0: Went up and got a fastball high and in. And just sent it out to left. An impressive piece of hitting from Jay Beshears. We're going to bring those hands in. Get that barrel down. Wahoo's at another. Lead at 6-2 now with one down here in the fourth and Colby Shade at the plate. First pitch from Baumeister. Shade shows bunt. Pulls back and takes a strike at the knees, 0-1. It's the ninth long ball of the year for Jay Beshears. Shade ready in the box, here's the 0-1. Big swing and a miss on a cutter that dove below the knees. And Colby's behind 0-2. Shade takes his time out here. And speaking of Shade, the sun is almost completely out of the picture now. Just kind of shooting that left center gap. 0-2. That one misses down. Change up from Jackson Baumeister. Baumeister, as Eric mentioned earlier in the call, absolutely shoved against the Wahoos the last time he faced them. Struggling a bit more tonight. He's allowed runs in each of the last three innings. 1-2 swung on and missed. Went back to the changeup. And this time Shade chased it. Two down and we head back to the top of the order. Santana, 0-2 tonight. Bounced up to second twice. First offering, Santana, fly ball into center. Couple of steps back for Matt Horvath. He's under it and makes the catch. One pitch, and the inning is over. But the Wahoos grab another on the Jay Beshears solo job. And we're heading to the fifth with Pensacola leading at 6-2 here on Bally Sports Live in the Blue Wahoos Baseball Network.
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0: we head to the fifth. Orlando Ortiz Mayer back out there. That's a great sign to see. Christian McLeod is warming. For now, Ortiz Mayer's got the top of the order to face. And to tell you all about this inning and future innings to come, here's Eric Bramer.
1: Oh, thank you, Charlie. Yeah, to the delight of everyone except maybe Brett from Columbia Southern University. A very quick top of the fourth, and Ortiz Mayer will have a chance, if he has another quick fifth, to qualify for a win tonight. Matt Horvath, 0 for 2 out of the leadoff spot, drops down a bunt and a good one, third base side. Barehand pickup Matthews, sends it on to first, and safe at first the call. Bashir's picking up the short hop, a very close play, but first base umpire William Paschal gives it to Horvath, who has a bunt single to begin this top of the fifth. Slow-mo view for our television viewers. I believe confirming a correct call there. Horvath and his speed aboard, but trailing by four. Wouldn't be surprised if the Biscuits are more conservative on the base paths here. Cooper Kinney, 0 for 2, will bat next. Ortiz Mayer from the stretch deals. And a fastball is up, ball one. Action in both bullpens. And lefties in both bullpens. It's Christian McLeod loosening for the Blue Wahoos. And there's only one lefty on the pitching staff in the pen for the Biscuits, so I'm guessing that would be Mr. T.J. Fontaine down there. Unless they've made a roster move that we're not aware of. Pitching for a strike, it's 1-1.
0: Well, T.J. may be the only lefty in the Montgomery bullpen. He's not the only T.J. in the ballpark tonight.
1: Well, we've got T.J. Nichols also on the Montgomery staff. We've got T.J. Johnson, the Blue Wahoo's assistant general manager. 1-0, 1-1 pitch taken down, throw to second, is on target but not in time, and Horvath steals his way to second. 2-1 to Cooper Kinney. We have T.J. Johnson, the AGM for the Blue Wahoo's, and we also have T.J. Johnson, the video coach for the Miami Marlins.
0: I mean, I don't know the world record, but I might get in contact with Guinness at some point, because that's a lot of TJs.
1: 2-1 the count to Cooper Kinney with first base open. Ortiz Mayer deals home, grounded sharply to first. It'll be a productive out as Bashir's takes it to the base himself, and Horvath moves to third on the play. Will Simpson bats next. Well, T.J. Fontaine is Trevor Joel Fontaine. And here comes Nelson Prada. The Wahoo's manager will go to Christian McLeod. That's not short for anything. Orlando Ortiz Mayer, 4 1/3 innings. He'll take a no decision tonight, but another step forward as he continues his return from his stay on the injured list. Christian McLeod inherits a runner at third and a one-out situation in the top of the fifth with the Wahoos leading the Montgomery Biscuits here 6-2. Back after this on Bally Sports Live on the Blue Wahoos Baseball Network.
0: The Blue Wahoos welcome the Cubs affiliate Knoxville Smokies to Pensacola for their second-to-last homestand August 18th through the 23rd. 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
1: Field is back, and Will Simpson is at the plate. McLeod's first is taken up and away, ball one. Last we saw Christian McLeod, he was making his first start in a Blue Wahoos uniform. That came last week in Knoxville against the Smokies. 1-0 from the lefty. And the pitch, grounded to third, gloved by Matthews. He will throw home, and the play, ow! A one-hop throw from Matthews, deftly picked up by the catcher, Cascanet, and he drops down the tag for out number two. I'm not sure that's what Matthews was being told to do. You play the infield back to concede the run. But he saw an opportunity to cut down the run at the plate, and while the throw wasn't perfect, his catcher bailed him out with a really nice play.
0: Well, if anyone on the infield is going to have a chance to make a play at the plate, it's those corner infielders, and Juan Matthews got it done.
1: Simpson reaches first on a 5-2 fielder's choice at home, and now he breaks for second on the first pitch wide. Throw down to second, safe. Simpson wasting no time getting a runner back in scoring position for the Biscuits. Theo Gillen at the plate with a 1-0 count. Connor Cascanet doing his best to try and control the running game, but the Biscuits leading all of AA in stolen bases. They and the Blue Wahoos are likely to break the Southern League record for stolen bases in a single season, but at this rate, the Biscuits might get there before the Blue Wahoos do. 1-0, curve taken down, it's 2-0. McLeod signed as a free agent mid-season, pitching to a 3.86 ERA across 13 appearances, mostly in relief for the Blue Wahoos. A look towards second, the 2-0 to Gillen. Grounded to first, gloved by Bashirs in his big first base mitt, and he'll take to the base for out number three. Well, McLeod benefits from a nice defensive play behind him. And we head to the home fifth, still 6-2 Pensacola on Bally Sports Live on the Blue Wahoos Baseball Network.
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0: fifth at Blue Wahoo Stadium in Pensacola. Wahoo's up 6-2 on the Biscuits. And we'll now see, for the first time tonight, the Biscuits bullpen, their lone lefty, T.J. Fontaine. He takes over for Jackson Baumeister, who leaves on the hook for the loss. He allowed 6 runs, 5 earned on 5 hits. He walked 2 and struck out 2, and now Fontaine faces Brendan Jones in a lefty-lefty matchup. First to Jones is a fastball wide, 1-0. 2-3 and 4, Jones, Matthews, and Compton against Fontaine, pitching to a 5.93 ERA at AA. Fontaine from Fresno, 14th rounder in the 2023 draft. 1-0 pitch, top of the zone, fastball strike, 1-1. Jones, 1-for-2 against the starter Baumeister. Popped to short, and then lined a base hit to right. 1-1. Jones fouls at the plate, and that caught the home plate umpire Ian Durkin between the legs. As a courtesy, catcher Piper comes out to chat with Fontaine. And with a moment, we'll chat with you. Fans, this broadcast on the Blue Wahoos Baseball Network is brought to you by Nick's Boathouse. Just steps from the stadium, Nick's Boathouse is your go-to for bayfront dining and fresh seafood before or after the game. If you haven't been to Nick's lately, then you haven't been to Nick's. Checking in on the Big League Club, it's tied 4-4 between the Marlins and the Angels at the end of 4 in Miami. Birthday boy home run from Mike Trout for a first inning Angels run. Marlins answering back in the fourth inning. Kyle Stowers collecting an RBI. Back to ball here in Pensacola. The count is 1-2 to Brendan Jones. Fontaine deals. Jones swings, sends it into right center. It's down for a base hit. Cut off in the gap by the center fielder Horvath. He gets it back in quickly, and Jones with a big turn will be content with a single. Jones and his team-leading stolen base tally will be at first for Juan Matthews. Matthews 0 for 1. He drew a walk and scored from first on the Brandon Compton 2-run triple, plus an error that is colloquially called a Little League home run.
1: It's the only kind of homer I did hit in Little League.
0: Gave up a couple homers. Not sure I hit any. Fontaine to the plate. Matthews turned around to bat right-handed, takes a knee-high strike, much to his disapproval. 0-1.
1: I had exactly one Little League home run in Little League, and I was ecstatic.
0: Weak tapper. First base side. Springing off the mound, Fontaine fields and flips onto first. Nice play to retire Matthews out number one. Jones moves to second. They'll bring up Brandon Compton. Walk and a run scored in the second, and his first double-A triple. Motoring in on a bad relay from the first baseman Isaac on his way to third base. In my memory, it's the first Little League home run, as we call it, of the season for the Blue Wahoos.
1: As far as I've seen.
0: I've been on the road, you haven't, but I can't think of any. First to Compton. Big home run cut and a miss on a slider off the plate inside. It's 0-1. Last time we had a true inside the park home run, it came off the bat of a current big leaguer, Dane Myers, on the road against the Mississippi Braves back in 2023. 0-1 wide, 1-1. I can picture it in my mind's eye, and I'm sure you could find it on YouTube as well. It was a sinking line drive. Center fielder dove, came up empty, and it went all the way to the wall.
1: Myers can run.
0: Yes, he can. 1-1. Compton, big cut and a miss. Again on a slider on the inside edge. Count is 1-2.
1: Dane Myers, in a way, still with the Wahoos. The Marlins acquired Ethan O'Donnell in exchange for him.
0: With us in spirit. 1-2. Compton takes down. It's 2-2. One of a couple former Wahoos in the Reds organization. Zach McCambly made his big league debut earlier this year. Will Banfield, I believe currently with AAA Louisville, but he made his debut for the Reds late last season after starring here as a catcher in Pensacola. 2-2. Compton takes right down the middle, a called third strike. Top of the zone, but splitting the plate in half. It's out number two. Christian Hernandez will bat next. Hernandez lined to deep right in the second and lined down to third in the third. Wahoos leading 6-2 in the home fifth, trying to bring home the speedy Brendan Jones from second. Fontaine deals home. Hernandez takes high on a fastball. It's 1-0. Fontaine accepts the sign. A glance towards Jones at second. Taking a walking lead towards third, he goes, and he will steal without a throw as a slider misses badly up and away. There's an old rule in baseball. Don't make the first or last out of an inning at third base, and Wahoos are far more aggressive than most teams in trying to steal third, regardless of how many outs there are in an inning. 2-0. Hernandez fouls back. Fastball middle in. 2-1. In that case, though, lefty on the mound, when you get a walking lead, you can pretty much steal third base without any contest, and that's exactly what Jones did, stealing his 36th of the year. That puts him squarely in sixth place in the Southern League on the stolen base leaderboard. 2-1, swung on and missed, and the count is 2-2, but a couple of the guys ahead of him, Dylan O'Rey on the injured list for Biloxi, Austin O'Vern on the injured list, likely for the year for Montgomery. We saw him suffer an injury here in Pensacola a couple nights ago. Patrick Cloese of Columbus has been promoted onto AAA. 2-2 to Hernandez, taken down in the dirt, and the count is full, 3-2. Ethan O'Donnell waits on deck. So the path to at least being in the top three is not all that tough to attain for Brendan Jones, provided he stays healthy now in the final 5.5 weeks of the regular season. Three-two payoff to Hernandez. A swing and a towering fly deep left center. Into the gap, the ballpark will hold it, and Horvath, the center fielder, is there to make the catch. Jones stranded at third, and the Wahoos do not score in the fifth, but they still lead at 6-2 as we head to the top of the sixth on Bally Sports Live in the Blue Wahoos Baseball Network.
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3: Shock 740.

Bottom of the top of the sixth inning, Wahoos up 6-2 on the Montgomery Biscuits. With Charlie Hobart, I'm Eric Bramer. Christian McLeod back out for a full inning of relief after getting the final two outs of the fifth inning. 5, 6, and 7, Xavier Isaac, Kenny Piper, and Connor Hyzak will face the Pensacola lefty. Isaac 0-1 today. Left-handed hitting first baseman walked his last time up. McLeod, the southpaw, deals to a target set up on the outside edge. He misses inside off the plate, 1-0. McLeod, in his start last week against Knoxville, gave his team a pretty good chance. Only worked three innings, but allowed one run on two hits. Next pitch taken down, and it's 2-0. It was his first start with the Blue Wahoos, but not his first start in the Marlins organization. Made a spot start with AAA Jacksonville as well in his time with the Jumbo Shrimp. 2-0 to Isaac. Check swing foul off the netting, 2-1. Wahoos hoping that by the time they get back from their next road trip, their roster will be in a much healthier place. There are, by my count, as many as 8 players currently on the injured list who the Wahoos hope to have back before the end of the month. 2-1 pitch taken up and in, 2-1.

0: of thing. First pitch is down. It's 1-0 to Kenny Piper. But there's also a possibility that, you know, say when Major League rosters expand on September 1st, well, that will likely mean two fewer players for AAA Jacksonville. And so someone will be due to be called up to the Jumbo Shrimp. Few current Pensacola players have spent at least some time at AAA this year, McLeod among them. 1-0 to Kenny Piper. McLeod deals. Hit sharply foul down the third baseline. It's 1-1.
1: McLeod, O'Donnell, Peyton Green got up there. Luis Palacios.
0: McLeod back with a 1-1. A look towards second and the pitch. Curveball taken up and away, 2-1. Night falling here in Pensacola. Good crowd on hand. For many, this Friday night is kind of the last hurrah before school starts, and that's why tonight is back to school weekend for the Blue Wahoos. 2-1. Piper takes beneath the knees. Close pitch taken, 3-1, with first base open and Connor Hyzak waiting on deck. And of all of our back-to-school weekend giveaways, I'd have to say this Kazoo pencil holder is at or near the top. It's a pretty rock-solid giveaway.
1: Holds pens, too.
0: 3-1, off the end of the bat, into left center field, down for a base hit. It dies in front of Jones, who comes up firing. Trailing by four runs, Isaac will be held at third, and that's probably the smart move for the Biscuits. They'll have runners at first and third with nobody out, and now dancing on to second, Piper will take an extra 90 feet. The throw came into Matthews, and Piper sprinting behind both the first baseman Bashirs and the second baseman Santana. By the time Matthews realized that the play had not ended, there was no one at second to throw the ball to. Out comes pitching coach Toby Nagel, and he's going to have a chat with McLeod as well as admonish the infield for not locking in until the umpires had called time. Blue Wahoos fans, get ready to hit a sweet home run with Maynard's Donuts and Coffee. Swing by Maynard's for the freshest melt-in-your-mouth donuts in town, then head to the ballpark and cheer on the Blue Wahoos all season long. Great donuts, great baseball, great family fun. Visit Maynard's Donuts and Coffee at 875 East 9 Mile Road and at 2155 West 9 Mile Road in Pensacola. Maynard's Donuts and the Blue Wahoos, a winning combo every time. That play that we just described is up to the official scorer's discretion. Right now it has been ruled as a single and then advancing on the throw. Second and third, nobody out for Connor Hyzak, looking for his first double-A hit. Weak tapper up the third base side, it's foul, and the count is 0-1. Hyzak last night 0-3. No shame in that. The Biscuits had only one hit as a team. Tonight 0-2, with a strikeout and a grounder to short. The Wahoos leading 6-2 in the sixth have the infield back. As we saw just an inning ago, that does not necessarily mean that they won't try and make a play at the plate, but they are, it appears, conceding the run on a ball in play. 0-1 pitch is wide on a change, and the count is even 1-1.
1: Well, Kenny Piper kind of picking up Xavier Isaac when Piper got to second base. Isaac did not get a good read of that ball. It was very clearly going to land in the outfield. All honesty, he probably should have been able to score.
0: 1-1, line drive into left. That's a base hit, the first for Hyzak. Isaac will score. Piper gets the wave. Here comes the relay home. It's not in time. And Connor Hyzak's first Biscuits hit is a two-run single, making this a 6-4 game. Still nobody out here in the top of the sixth. Ryan Spikes will bat next. And the Wahoos, because they had such a dominant pitching performance last night from just two pitchers, Dishmay and Belgrave, are pretty well rested down there. We'll see how long it takes for the Pensacola pen to reactivate. Still 12 more outs to get, with Spikes now the potential tying run stepping to the plate. McLeod's first is taken down on a changeup, 1-0. Because McLeod has not pitched in too many high-leverage opportunities, it has been perhaps neglected that is the first time he's allowed multiple runs since June 21st.

0: 1-0 from the lefty. And the pitch. Spikes takes up and away, 2-0. It is the righty Colby Martin now throwing in the Pensacola pen. Usually a high leverage late inning guy, but this might be the traditional fireman role, where you come in the middle innings when the game might very well be in the balance. McLeod hoping to put the fire out himself. 2-0. He got a gift from Spikes, chasing a breaking pitch down and in and coming up empty, 2-1.
1: 9 out of McLeod's 16 pitches in this inning have been balls. And Spikes just did him a favor there.
0: Entering tonight's action, McLeod had walked 17 men in 20 and two-thirds innings. No walks issued tonight, but he's fallen behind hitters and paid the price. 2-1. Runner goes. Spikes takes a breaking pitch in the zone for a strike, and Cascanet won't even bother to throw. Connor Hyzak steals his way to second. For the Biscuits, already their third stolen base of the night. Scratch that, their fourth. I had neglected Mac Horvath stealing second in the fifth. 2-2, taken down. And the count is full, 3-2. First base open, Cameron James waits on deck. McLeod stares in. Ready with the 3-2. And the pitch to Spikes, fouled back, elevated slider. Would have been ball four, but Spikes offered and sent it straight back. McLeod ready. Another 3-2 payoff. The pitch, Spikes takes high, and it's ball four. First and second, still nobody out. Four straight have reached here to begin the top of the sixth inning. Cameron James, who hit an RBI double his first time up, will bat next. Will it still be against McLeod? Manager Nelson Prada on the top step of the dugout, and that's where he will stay for at least one more batter. James, plenty of pop for his place in the lineup. Rarely do you see a ninth place hitter with an 803 OPS. Both runners go. The pitch is inside. Throw down to the lead runner at third. Not in time. Hyzak steals third. Spikes to second. And the Biscuits have now stolen six bases in five-plus innings here tonight.
1: It's getting a little out of hand at this point. Someone's got to be able to control the running game, whether it's McLeod or Cascanet.
0: Well, Cascanet on the season has thrown out about 12% of base stealers. 1-0 to James. Base hit to the outfield would likely tie this game. Breaking pitch in for a strike, and the count is 1-1. Wahoos lead at 6-4, but the Biscuits have scored twice here in the sixth and have two in scoring position with still nobody out. McLeod ready. And the 1-1. James slashes it to right center, down in front of Compton. Hyzak will score. Spikes will be held. Throw comes in on a bounce on target to the plate. RBI single for James, and it's now a one-run game. Wahoo's lead is trimmed to 6-5. And now manager Nelson Prada has seen enough. Five straight reach to begin the top of the sixth inning. Christian McLeod will depart, and Colby Martin will come on to try and keep this game in Pensacola's favor. Back for the rest of this sixth inning after this on Bally Sports Live on the Blue Wahoos Baseball Network.
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0: In the top of the sixth inning, the Montgomery Biscuits have scored three times and have almost completed their comeback. The Wahoos still hold on to a slim 6-5 lead, but Colby Martin is on to face the top of the Biscuits order with runners at the corners and nobody out. Mac Horvath singled his last time up. He's 1-for-3. He steps in with Spikes at third, the tying run. James at first, the potential go-ahead run. The Biscuits are 6-for-6 in stolen bases already tonight. First pitch, Horvath pops it up, shallow right center. That will drop for a base hit, and it will tie this game. Spike scores from third, James moves to second. Horvath makes it 6-6, swinging first pitch on Martin and dumping a RBI base hit into shallow right center. Cooper Kinney, 0-for-3, will bat next. That run charge to Christian McLeod. If James scores from second, that too would be McLeod's run. He recorded just two outs, right now charged with four runs. Cooper Kinney spared an automatic ball pitch timer violation by using his timeout before the first pitch is thrown. Wahoo's infield guarding against a possible bunt, but Kinney likely in to swing away. He takes up and in on a changeup, and the count is 1-0. Colby Martin usually on for the eighth or the ninth inning. 1-1, swung on and missed on a high fastball at 96. Martin on the year, pitching to a 6.30 ERA. Martin deals, taken high on a fastball at 97. 2-1 the count. Home plate umpire Ian Durkin confirms. Scoreboard has had some trouble tonight. And anyone who relies on the scoreboard has had some trouble as a result. 2-1, hit in the air, deep down the right field line, but foul. Had some hook to it and landed in the back row of the public's party porch down the right field line. The count is now 2-2. Martin ready. Badly in need of a strikeout. The righty's 2-2. Low and away on a slider. Count is full, 3-2. A walk would load the bases for Will Simpson, one of the most dangerous power hitters in the league. We last saw Martin in Knoxville back on the 1st of August. It's been a while. 3-2 wide. And it's a walk to load him up. Still nobody out here in the 6th inning. 7 straight have reached, and Will Simpson will step up with a chance to really make the Wahoos pay. Simpson tonight 1-for-3. He singled back in the 1st. Martin back on the 1st. Earned a nail-biting win in an extra inning 3-2 victory. He worked a scoreless 9th and then a scoreless 10th, stranding the tying run at 3rd and the winning run at 1st. The 1st here to Simpson is taken low and away 1-0. James at 3rd, Horvath at 2nd, Kinney at 1st. Martin sets, and the 1-0 home. Simpson, line drive to the third baseman, Matthews. He catches, he throws home, and out at the plate. That was ruled to be on a bounce. And there was some confusion on the infield. Matthews deciding to throw home to make sure that there was no opportunity to double off any runner. Base umpire Tyler Hovick saying that that ball was caught on a bounce. Manager Nelson Prada out to ask him, "Are you sure?" because if Matthews had caught that clearly ankle high, then he can go to third for another out and maybe even turn a triple play.
1: Crew Chief Hovick was all over it. He was waving, no catch the whole time. So Juan Matthews, quick reaction, made the play. I don't know if Connor Cascanet had the force out or laid down the tag. Either way, it's an out, and it keeps it.

0: It's a tie game.
1: Can't undo a call that's already been made. Everything that happened on the... field was in reaction to the initial...

0: beginning of What Ifs for the Pensacola infield. A near triple play, a near swinging strikeout, and now time requested by Gillen and granted. We described Martin as a strikeout pitcher, and he's got the numbers to back that up. 56 strikeouts in 40 innings entering tonight. 2-2 again to Gillen. And the pitch. Chopped foul up the first base side. With the bases loaded, the infield is playing back, hoping for a ground ball hit at somebody. Gillen runs well. We've seen him already steal a base tonight. 2-2 again. Martin deals. Gillen swings and misses. Breaking pitch down, got him. The curve at 83. And a huge out number two. 10th man to bat in the inning is, obviously, also the first man who batted in this inning. Xavier Isaac ripped a double down the right field line and scored a couple batters later on Connor Hyzak's two-run single. Isaac, too, has plenty of pop. The other night, hit his 20th home run of the season. The first, taken down, 1-0.
1: Martin's pitched well to lefties all season. Coming into tonight, lefties hitting just 194 off of him. Showed it there against Theo Gillen.
0: Trying to pull the Houdini. He has allowed an inherited runner to score, but trying to leave the bases full. 1-0, kicks away from the catcher, Cascanet in the dirt. In comes Horvath, and he will score. Biscuits back in front now, 7-6. Their fifth run of the inning comes on a wild pitch with the bases loaded. Two trail runners also move up, Kinney to third and Simpson to second. Two and oh, the count to Isaac. Martin ready. And the pitch. Up and away on a fastball. Though Horvath reached off of Martin, that run should still be charged to McLeod because you will remember the Matthews 5-2 fielder's choice out at the plate. Anytime a fielder's choice occurs, you can imagine that that runner would still be the responsibility of the previous pitcher. 3-0 down the middle for a strike, and it's 3-1 to Isaac. First base is open. Kenny Piper waits on deck. Martin about to throw already his 20th pitch of this sixth inning. Any hopes of him going more than one probably hinge on his ability to get out of this inning without any further damage. 3-1 to Isaac. And the pitch. Taken on the outside edge. Backdoor cutter for a called strike. 3-2. Martin looks in, ready with the payoff to Isaac. The righty's 3-2. Swing and a high fly left field, hit well. Jones going back. At the wall, and it's gone! A 3-run homer, an 8-run inning, and a 10-6 Montgomery lead. Xavier Isaac hits his 21st of the year, and just like that, the Biscuits are back in command.
1: Base open. Martin went with the cutter. He tried to nibble the edge on a backdoor. Ended up middle-middle. Isaac does not frequently miss middle-middle.
0: Kenny Piper singled and scored earlier in this inning. He's 2-for-3 tonight in his return to Montgomery after a brief trip up to the big leagues. First pitch at 99, down and in. Martin taking out some anger on the catcher's mitt. The count is 1-0. Martin back with a fastball outside. 2-0. It is, unfortunately, not the most runs the Wahoos have given up in an inning this year. Wasn't it also the sixth inning of a game against Birmingham in late June? 10 runs surrendered? 2-0, swung on and missed. The count is 2-1.
1: Let's hope that stays the record.
0: Beg your pardon. The Wahoos scored 10 runs in that game and gave up 8 the next half inning. That's what I'm remembering. So this is tied for the most runs the Wahoos have given up in an inning this year. 2-1 pitch taken down. It's 3-1 to Kenny Piper. Connor Hyzak waits on deck. Five will be charged to McLeod. At least 3 charged to Martin. 3-1, Piper swings, a drive right center, slicing away from Shade. That ball is down on the warning track, and it kicks off the wall. Stays in play, Shade gets it back in, but Kenny Piper has a double, his third hit of the night. Somebody get a tourniquet.
1: And it hasn't been... It's interesting because command has not been there, but walks have not been the issue. They've only issued 2 walks in this inning. But so many 3-ball counts, so frequently are they falling behind hitters and putting hitters on the offensive.
0: Connor Hyzak, earlier in this inning, collected his first double-A hit. It was a 2-run single to left. He is the 12th man to bat in an 8-run top of the 6th. First pitch fouled back. It's 0-1. Well, after a one-day break from scoring a ton of runs, the Biscuits bats are back to work. We told you last night and earlier again tonight that they had scored at least 6 runs in 15 straight before almost being no hit last night. 0-1, wave and a miss. On a breaking pitch outside, it's 0-2. In the first 2 games of this series, Montgomery scored 10 runs and 9 runs. Now leading here in the 6th, 10-6. Martin ready. 0-2. Hyzak takes inside on a slider. 1-2. Wahoos have the righty Jaden Estanista now throwing in their bullpen. Martin has not been effective, no way around that, but also the pitch count is rising. Almost to 30 now. One-two. Martin deals. Swung on and missed. High fastball finally got him and finally ends this nightmarish top of the 6th. 8 runs for the Biscuits, who now lead it 10-6 as we head to the home 6th on Bally Sports Live at the Blue Wahoos Baseball Network. 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

0: On to the bottom of the sixth inning, and the Wahoos have some work to do, to put it mildly. After surrendering 8 runs in the top half of the sixth, they now trail it 10-6. They'll send up 6, 7, and 8, O'Donnell, Cascanet, and Beshears against T.J. Fontaine. Lefty-lefty matchup for Ethan O'Donnell, who today is 1-for-2 with a single and a run scored back in the second. First pitch in for a strike, it's 0-1. Fontaine sets. The 0-1 home. O'Donnell takes wide. It's 1-1. Fontaine worked around a leadoff single to work a scoreless fifth. One to O'Donnell and the pitch. Low and away, 2-1. As I suspected, when the top of the sixth inning gets all untangled, McLeod is charged with 5 of those runs and Martin the other 3. Even though 4 of the runs scored initially reached base with Martin on the mound. 2-1 pitch, O'Donnell pops it up near third. James on the dirt, now to the infield turf. The third baseman makes the catch for out number 1. Fans MLB Plus is new for 2026. 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Connor Cascanet, RBI double at the plate in a 1-for-2 night. He's also presided over some difficult moments behind the plate defensively. First pitch taken up and away, it's 1-0. Catchers get blamed when opponents have success stealing bases, but I think in the case of Cascanet tonight, he's also been failed by the pitchers on the mound, failing to hold runners. 1-0 pitch, swung on and missed, and the count is 1-1. Seven stolen bases for the Biscuits. 1-1 taken down and in, and the count is 2-1.
1: Most the Wahoos have given up in a game this year is 8. That was against Columbus back in May.
0: 2-1, Cascanet reaches across the plate and lines it softly into left for a base hit. He's now 2-for-3. Jay Beshears will bat next. Well, and as deflating as that top of the sixth inning was, the Wahoos, who have a pretty good offense of their own, are down by 4 with 4 innings to go. They just need to chip away here, and a Cascanet single is a good start, especially ahead of Beshears, who hit a solo homer to left his last time up. The first pitch to Beshears. Taken. Bottom of the zone, slider for a strike, 0-1. 10 runs on 12 hits for the Biscuits, 6 runs on 7 hits for the Wahoos. Fontaine ready. The 0-1. Beshears hammers it deep down the left field line, but foul. Absolutely blistered off the barrel of Beshears, but just a touch early on a hanging slider at 79. Owen to the count to the Pensacola first baseman. Fontaine deals. Beshears, another healthy rip, fouls back. Fastball this time at 91. Fontaine ready. Another 0-2. Beshears takes wide off speed. 1-2 the count. Fontaine ready. Lefty deals 1-2, and it misses badly to the backstop. That allows Cascanet to move into second on a wild pitch. Beshears now has an RBI opportunity. Wahoos trying to climb their way back in this game. Fontaine with two looks towards second. Now the delivery home. Beshears takes, checks, and on appeal, it holds up. Close call with a three-man umpire crew and a runner at second. First base umpire William Pascal is stationed near second. He says no swing, and the count is full 3-2 with Shade on deck. Three-two payoff. Beshears got a piece of a high fastball and fouled it straight back.
1: Jay's been right on it all night. Whether against Baumeister or Fontaine, he's been right on top of everything.
0: This will be the eighth pitch of this plate appearance. Another payoff coming to Beshears. Fontaine deals. Beshears swings, pops it up. Shallow left, shortstop spikes out to foul ground near the bullpen, there to make the catch. Out number two with Cascanet still at second base. That'll bring up Colby Shade, 0 for 2 out of the 9 spot. 10-6, Biscuits leading the Blue Wahoos as Pensacola bats in the home sixth inning. It was all Wahoos leading 6-2 until the Biscuits exploded for 8 runs in the top half of this frame. 8 runs on 7 hits, capped by a 3-run homer from Xavier Isaac. First, Shade takes high on a fastball, 1-0. And I'm noticing Connor Cascanet taking his lead off of second, gesturing with his hands to Shade. Cascanet probably better than most at picking up signs or maybe securing a tell from the pitcher. Grabbing his helmet as Shade awaits the 1-0. Change up wide. It's 2-0. I don't know how much we want to play this game and betray any tell that the Wahoos have, but based on the conversation that the runner Cascanet is having with the second baseman Kinney, the Biscuits are well aware of this right now. 2-0. Shade takes up and away on a fastball. 3-0. First base open. Adrian Santana waits on deck. That's the game within the game, Charlie.
1: Threw the fastball on that last one. Didn't see a signal from Connor.
0: Three and oh. Fontaine deals. Shade takes just above the letters. It's a four-pitch walk. 2 men aboard now for Adrian Santana. Santana hitless on Wednesday in his debut. 2 hits, including a double last night. We'll see if he can come through with his first hit tonight, and in doing so, maybe get the Wahoos back in this game. It does not appear that he'll have a chance to bat right-handed against the lefty Fontaine, as Biscuits manager Kevin Bowles has a righty warming, and he now crosses the chalk to at least have a chat with Fontaine. Now he makes the signal, and we'll go one man deeper into the Biscuits bullpen with the Pensacola Blue Wahoos threatening, trailing 10-6 in the sixth, here on Bally Sports Live on the Blue Wahoos Baseball Network.
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0: Wahoos down 10-6 in the sixth. But they've got the top of their order due up, two down and two on, facing Andrew Lindsay, the righty reliever coming on for the Biscuits to try and get Adrian Santana and end this threat. Santana joined the Marlins organization on Monday in a deadline deal. So far, two hits in two games and change. 0 for 3 today, two grounders to second and a fly to center. Switch hitter was ready to bat righty against Fontaine, now bats lefty against Lindsay. First pitch to Santana. A swing and a drive deep down the right field line, but it's foul, and it will go out of play. Adrian Santana, still young, drafted out of high school, 21 years old right now, and that is less than a month old. He just turned 21 on July 18th. He is going to grow into his power. Don't expect any in-game power, or not much, at least for now. 0-1, just high, 1-1. Santana and Fontaine were teammates with Bowling Green earlier this year. Same can be said for a lot of these Montgomery Biscuits who have come up from High A Bowling Green, where Santana excelled this season prior to the deadline trade. Lindsay deals, chopper foul, third base side, 1-2. Cascanet at second after a single. Shade at first after a walk. 1-2 to Adrian Santana. The pitch, low and away. Good take, 2-2. Lindsay pitching to a 4.34 ERA in his time at AA. The righty sets. Runners go, the 2-2 inside. And if it didn't hit him, how did it miss him? The count is full, 3-2, and Cascanet takes third. Shade takes second on a double steal. Seven steals for the Biscuits tonight. The Wahoos trying their best to keep pace. They're now 4-4, and a base hit to the outfield would likely bring home a pair. 3-2 to Santana, with hot-hitting Brendan Jones waiting on deck. Lindsay ready. The payoff. Santana takes down and in. It's a walk. That is, we were told, one of the most impressive skills of Adrian Santana, his ability to command the strike zone, and he did not expand there.
1: Now, K to walk ratio at High A at about 1.2. For every strikeout, he's drawing a walk, and he's showing it right there, a very good understanding of the strike zone.
0: It's his first walk at the AA level. And Brendan Jones, who homered twice last night and has singled twice tonight, steps to the plate as the potential tying run with the bases loaded. First pitch, up and away. It's 1-0.
1: Gotta strike back here.
0: 1-0 to Brendan Jones. Lindsay deals. Jones takes to the backstop. Here comes Cascanet. He will score from third. The ball pinned behind the padding. Throwback to third goes into left. Home plate umpire Ian Durkin had called time. And so the throw to third that would have otherwise scored at least one more run will be called back. Home plate umpire Ian Durkin calling time. Because in his eyes, behind home plate, that ball had been lodged underneath the padding. If it had been lodged, no one told Kenny Piper because he simply picked it up and chucked it onto third. We've had a couple unusual plays tonight, and without fail, I think every single one of them has gone to the Biscuits. Second and third now in a 10-7 game. Lindsay back with an X to Jones, a swing and a towering fly foul. First base side out of play.
1: Juan Matthews is cracking me up. Boos raining down on the umpires. You see Matthews in the on-deck circle hyping up the crowd, saying boo louder.
0: It's like a scene out of Gladiator.
1: Or Are you not entertained, Eric?
0: 2-1 to Jones. Comebacker deflected off the pitcher. Lindsey can't find it. It's right at his feet. He throws to first, and it's in time. Hot smash, 103 off the bat, right off of Lindsey. He was stunned, but he came to his senses just in time. One back for the Wahoos, who now trail 10-7 to the seventh on Bally Sports Live and the Blue Wahoos Baseball Network.
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0: The Montgomery Biscuits lead this game 10-7 as we head to the top of the seventh inning, but something tells me that will not be our final score. Still plenty of ball left to be played. Jaden Estanista's on the mound for the Wahoos, and here to tell you more about him, back on the call for the seventh, Charlie Hobart.
1: Thank you, Eric. Third appearance of the season for the Blue Wahoos for Jaden Estanista. The ERA is sitting at 18. He's had a couple of rough outings. First pitch to Ryan Spikes, who leads things off. And therefore, strike and it's 0-1. Last time out for Estanista, just three nights ago, went 2 1/3, gave up 5 runs and 3 homers. 0-1 is down in the dirt, and it's 1-1 on Ryan Spikes. Fastball, cutter, sweeper, splitter. That's what you're getting from Estanista. Spikes is 1-for-2. He's reached twice tonight. 1-1 in the air, first base. Shifting into foul territory is Jay Bashirs. He makes the catch, and there's a quick first out. Estanista, the last time he pitched, he went the 2 1/3, and he struggled at a point, but his first inning was 1-2-3, picked up a couple of strikeouts. He's got good stuff. Got to be able to put it where he wants. Cameron James, the 9-hitter, now comes to the plate, and he pops it up, same spot. Bashir is moving towards the dugout, and this one is going to reach the dugout. Foul ball, 0-1. Well, even though Pensacola left a couple of men on, getting at least one across last inning was huge. You cannot leave them loaded and not score at all. And that ball off the bat of Brendan Jones, 103 miles an hour up the middle. 0-1, misses high and tight. Count goes even.
0: And television viewers saw it. If you're listening on the radio, Lindsay was stunned. It seemed like he didn't know where he was or where the ball was, and luckily for him, another lucky break tonight for the Biscuits. The ball had landed right at his feet, so he was able to pick it up and fire it on to first just in time to get the Speedy Jones.
1: 1-1. James takes a called strike, slider at the top of the zone, and it's 1-2. And if Lindsay waits an extra half second before he picks that baseball up, I think Brendan Jones is going to beat it out. It's been a weird one. 1-2, foul back. Change up right down the pipe from Estanista. Ten to seven is the score. It was 2-0 Montgomery, then 6-2 Pensacola. And then things got awkward. Another 1-2. This one's popped up, foul again, near the dugout. Cascanet will give it a look, and it's out of play. James is 2-for-3 tonight, doubled back in the second, brought home a run. Singled back in the sixth, also brought home a run. The sixth inning saw 12 different batters come to the plate. Estanista ready, we'll do it again. Slashed foul. James just catching up to these fastballs. Estanista is filling up the zone. Looking in. Comes set. Pitch clock down to 2. The offering. Another foul ball from James. 95 mile an hour fastball on the outer half. He's trying to protect against the off speed. And he's late on most heaters. Estanista can get that fastball more towards the top of the zone. He might be in business. 1-2. That one's way outside on the slider. 2-2 now the count. James back in there. Estanista sets and the pitch. Swing and a foul tip. He got him. Back to the fastball. James swung right through it, and there's 2 down. 1-2-3 inning would be big for momentum. Wahoos have meat of their order due up in the bottom of the seventh. 3, 4, and 5, Matthews, Compton, and Hernandez. Just a three-run game. Lindsey poised to go back out there for the biscuits. First pitch to Matt Korvath is down and away on a slide piece, and it's 1-0. Korvath singled in his last two plate appearances. 1-0. Just caught the top of the zone. Slider at 87. And it's 1-1. Slider may be more of a cutter. It's the 1-1 has swung on and foul tip into the glove again. That one was a splitter up. Misplaced, but it worked. And Estanista once again is ahead 1-2. Looking to set the biscuits down in order. He's ready. The pitch. Got him looking. Fastball froze Horvath. And that's huge. Meat of the order due up for the Wahoos as they trail it by 3 here on Bally Sports Live in the Blue Wahoos Baseball Network.
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0: trails it 10-7. Andrew Lindsay back on the mound. Juan Matthews, switch hitting lefty, leads things off. Had a ton of late inning magic this year. First pitch to Matthews is a fastball down the middle, 0-1. From the windup, here comes Lindsay. Popped sky high, foul territory. Piper chases it back to the backstop, and it's in the seats. Fan took a spill going for the foul ball, and unfortunately for him, I don't think he got it, but a thumbs up, he's all good. 0-2 on Juan Matthews. Here's the pitch. Swing and a miss. Chase to change up low. And three pitches is all Lindsay needs to deal with Juan Matthews. There's one down. Brandon Compton now had the moment of the game for a few innings. Little League homer back in the third. He's 1-for-2 tonight. Also drew a walk. First offering. Compton takes cutter for a strike, and it's 0-1. Well, if you're going to get another run back, this is not a bad part of the order to do it with. 0-1, fouled up the first baseline. And Lindsay is once again in the driver's seat. Nothing in two, the count on Brandon Compton. He digs back in. Christian Hernandez is on deck. Lindsay now going from the stretch. 0-2. Called third strike. Compton down looking, six pitches, and back-to-back strikeouts. That'll get Christian Hernandez to the plate. And now Lindsay back into the windup. First pitch, missed high. And Hernandez is the first batter to get ahead, 1-0.
1: I haven't offered an opinion because I'm not sure why you would do that unless it's a lefty-righty thing.
0: The 1-0. The one missed up and away. 2-0. Maybe it's a two-strike thing. I've never seen it before. Hernandez in the driver's seat. Can be picky. The 2-0. Swung big and fouled it back. Nice sinker from Andrew Lindsay. Inner half of the plate. Tough to resist. Here he comes. Hernandez chops it to third. Picked up by Kyron James. Throw to first is in time, and it's a 1-2-3 seventh. Wahoos still trailing by three. Got to get the bats going as we head to the eighth here on Bally Sports Live and the Blue Wahoos Baseball Network.
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0: been a wacky one here in Pensacola tonight. We head to the eighth inning. Estanista is back on the mound and back on the call to take you the rest of the way. Here's Eric Bramer.
1: Thank you, Charlie. Cooper Kinney, Will Simpson, and Theo Gillen, 2, 3, and 4, do up for the Biscuits against Estanista, who calm the waters.

0: its bullpen. Their bullpen struggles have been well documented and also experienced directly here at Blue Wahoo Stadium as recently as their previous trip here. But they're going to try and protect this lead and take a close win back into the clubhouse. Pitch inside, it's 2-2. Didn't really have to plot out their end game in the first two games of this series. 10-2 on Tuesday, 9-7 on Wednesday, but Pensacola scored 6 late runs. 2-2, swung on and missed on a high fastball. Kinney gone, out number one here in the top of the 8th. Will Simpson, a single back in the first, and then a couple fielder's choice that followed so far tonight, will bat next.
1: Wahoos have a 2-game lead over these Biscuits. Want to make that as big of a lead as possible.
0: Estanista's first. Simpson swings and misses at a high fastball. The count is 0-1. The righty deals. Simpson takes up and away. 1-1 the count. Looking elsewhere around the Southern League tonight, Chattanooga up big over Knoxville, 12-3, that score in the top of the 8th. Next taken wide, 2-1 the count. Rocket City leading Birmingham, 7-4, that game in Rocket City in the bottom of the 6th. 2-1, swung on and missed on a high fastball, it's 2-2. And in Columbus, the Clingstones beat the Biloxi Shuckers 4-2. But in that game, the thing that you might see on social media is a great catch made by former Blue Wahoo Mark Coley II, playing in center field tonight for the Shuckers. He had a play that you will see on highlight reels. 2-2 fouled back. Coley, ranging to deep right center, reached over the wall, got his glove on the ball, and flung it back. And as Coley was falling to the warning track to his backside, the ball landed in his glove and he caught it. 2-2. Wave and a miss. Strikeout of Simpson. 4 straight strikeouts for Estanista, looking razor sharp here. 2 down here in the top of the 8th for Theo Gillen.
1: Sort of a Dwayne Wise.
0: Yes.
1: Perfect game-saving type catch.
0: A couple years ago, Jacob Young of the Nationals made a great catch like that at the wall. Estanista's first, low and away ball 1 to Gillen, who tonight is 0-3 with a walk. Biscuits leading 10-7 as they bat in the top of the 8th. They turn this game around with an 8-run 6th after Pensacola had taken an early 6-2 lead. Pitch in for a strike. Count is 1-1. Estanista deals. Swung on and missed. High fastball, and the count is 1-2. Jaden Estanista struck out the final 2 men of the 7th inning and has struck out the first 2 men of the 8th. Now ahead 1-2 on Gillen. The righty readies and deals. Gillen takes high 2-2.
1: It's a good miss from Estanista, though. 95 above the zone. A lot of hitters are going to go chase that.
0: 2-2. The delivery. Line drive into center, a base hit. 2-out single for Gillen. Xavier Isaac, who has doubled and homered in his last 2 at-bats, will dig in next. And with a moment, fans, we'll tell you that in Pensacola, family means everything. 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Exceptional care, local heart. Isaac's homer to cap off the 8-run 6th was his 21st of the year. Granted time before the first pitch is delivered. Isaac and Simpson now with 21 home runs. tied with Evan Longoria for the most in a season.

0: Wisconsin and Biscuits history. First pitch runner goes, and Gillen steals second without a throw. The count is 1-0, and it's stolen base number 8 on the night. Ties a record that the Wahoos would rather not surpass here this evening. Out comes the catcher, Cascanet, to talk signs with Estanista now that there's a runner at second who can stare down between his legs. Biscuits 8-for-8 in steals. The Blue Wahoos, for their part, 4-for-4 in steals. Right-handed action in the Pensacola pen. Gabe Bierman starting to throw. 1-0, swung on and missed on a slider in the zone. The count is 1-1. Estanista deals 1-1. It's low and away. Changeup taken. 2-1. 10 runs on 13 hits for the Biscuits. 7 runs on 7 hits for the Wahoos. We'll have 6, 7, and 8 due up in the bottom of this 8th inning. Estanista ready. And the 2-1. Isaac takes down and in, and it hit him in the back foot. Dead ball. Gillen will be told to retreat back to second, and Isaac, who was hit down there a couple nights ago, stayed in the game but was pinch hit for in the 9th inning. We hope, for his sake, got this one in a different spot. Front foot.
1: It's like maybe top of the front foot. 86 mile an hour slider.
0: Ouch.
1: That's probably what I would say.
0: Kenny Piper, in the big leagues this past weekend, back down reporting to AA Montgomery, has hit like a big leaguer tonight. 3-for-4 with a double. He's got two men aboard with two down here in the top of the 8th. Estanista's first. Taken high on a fastball, 1-0. Well, Estanista, of course, hoping to get through this 8th inning without any damage done, but this outing has kind of followed the contours of his outing a couple nights ago, where he was lights out until suddenly he wasn't. 1-0. Just wide, 2-0.
1: Streaky kind of a pitcher, but within the game that he's in. Got to stay mentally tough when you lose a batter.
0: Estanista on Tuesday had a 1-2-3 7th. Ended up allowing 3 home runs in 2 1/3 innings. 2-0 in for a strike, it's 2-1. Estanista with a look towards second. The 2-1 in for a strike on a fastball, 2-2. Estanista hoping to strand two aboard in a scoreless top of the 8th. A 2-2 hit in the air and hit well to center, but at Shade, who's in the center stripe of the turf and makes the catch for out number 3. Single and a walk left aboard. We head to the bottom of the 8th. It's 10-7 Biscuits here in Pensacola on Bally Sports Live and the Blue Wahoos Baseball Network.
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0: this gets to the bottom of the eighth here at Lou Wonhu Stadium in Pensacola, Florida, with Charlie Hobart. I'm Eric Bramer. 6, 7, and 8 due up for the Wonhus. Now to their final six outs, they will face Luis Guerrero, the righty, trying to chip away at this three-run deficit. Ethan O'Donnell today is 1-for-3. He awaits the first from Guerrero, and it's on the outside edge, a backdoor slider for a called strike. Guerrero making his first appearance for the Biscuits. Journeyman, last couple years in the Red Sox system. 0-1, taken in for a strike, and it's 0-2. So far this year, the entire season had been spent with AAA Durham in the Rays organization, and he pitched to an 8.20 ERA in 29 appearances, mostly in relief. 0-2 to O'Donnell, up and away, and it's 1-2. How do you allow 34 earned runs in 37 and a third innings? You do so by allowing 40 hits and also allowing 14 home runs. 1-2, fouled at the plate by O'Donnell. And the count is still 1-2 to the Pensacola left-handed hitting DH. We've seen tonight the Montgomery Biscuits steal 8 bases and 8 tries. We will note that the Southern League record for stolen bases in a game is 10. 1-2, swung on and missed. O'Donnell chases a hard slider down and in and comes up empty. A strikeout for out number one here in the home eighth. Connor Cascanet, 2-for-3 at the plate with an RBI double back in the second, will bat next. Catcher, 10 steals for a single team in a single game has occurred twice in the long history of the Southern League. First pitch in for a strike, 0-1. First occurrence was in 1972. Savannah playing Jacksonville. And the more recent occasion was in 1992, Orlando versus Carolina. Pitch inside off the plate, it's 1-1. They were the Orlando Twins for many years. At that point, I believe they had become the Orlando Sun Rays. 1-1. Breaking pitch in for a strike, 1-2. No connective tissue between the franchises, but it was the Orlando club that relocated to become the Montgomery Biscuits a little more than two decades ago.
1: The Sun Rays, like Tampa Bay Rays, or genuine this, the Sunshine?
0: This precedes the arrival of the Devil Rays in Tampa Bay. 1-2, low and away. Check swing, no swing on appeal, it's 2-2. So the Orlando Sun Rays were named after the rays of the sun. Playing at old Tinker Field. 2-2 from Guerrero, the pitch. Cascanet grounds it up the middle, and that's through into center, a base hit. Connor Cascanet has a three-hit night. He's aboard with one down here in the home eighth. Jay Beshears, 1-for-3 with a home run, will bat next.
1: You don't got to get it all at once. Just got to get some base runners on. Move the chains. At the very least, set up that top of the order for the ninth.
0: Cascanet takes a small lead off of first. First pitch to Beshears. A swing and a towering pop-up near short. Spikes the shortstop on the dirt underneath it. Makes the catch. And Beshears retired on one pitch. Guerrero looks at the baseball. You know what? That ball didn't touch anything on the ground. I'm just going to keep throwing it. Colby Shade, 0-for-2 out of the 9 spot. Bats next. The first to Shade, taken at the knees for a strike, 0-1. Luis Guerrero has seen big league time with the Boston Red Sox in 24 and 25. Last year got a little bit of run, 13 relief appearances, and a 4.15 ERA. 0-1, Shade takes low and away, and the count is 1-1. Gabe Bierman warming, it appears he'll get the top of the ninth in the hopes the Wahoos can continue to chip away at this current 10-7 deficit. 1-1. Guerrero deals. Shade takes outside, 2-1. Guerrero ready. 2-1. Low and away. 3-1 to Shade. Adrian Santana, leadoff man, waits on deck. Guerrero sets, and the 3-1. Shade takes, down and in. 5-pitch walk. We'll put two men aboard for Santana, representing the potential tying run. When Santana stepped to the plate in the sixth, he ultimately drew a walk. I mentioned that he didn't have a ton of game power, but the operative word there was yet. And out comes pitching coach Jim Paddock to have a chat with Guerrero before this big at bat. Santana, with Bowling Green, played in 51 games this year and hit 3 home runs, but doubled 7 times and also added a triple. You can imagine, in this his age 20 season, a couple years down the line, with a little bit more muscle, those doubles turn into home runs and he becomes the player that the Marlins traded for, imagining the future.
1: 100%. I mean, power comes to all these guys with professional baseball talent. Right now, I don't think it's a good time to be swinging for the fences. You put that slap hitter on and let's try and dunk one into the outfield. Again, it's just time to keep the chains moving.
0: Cascanet has average speed for a catcher at second, but Shade among the fastest players in the league at first. Hoping for a gapper to open it up. The first to Santana. Outside off the plate, 1-0. Santana tonight 0-3. Switch hitter batting lefty against the righty Guerrero. 1-0. Down and in. 2-0.
1: 6 straight out of the zone from Guerrero.
0: Brendan Jones waits on deck. He began his last plate appearance with the bases loaded. A wild pitch brought a runner in. And then Jones hit a scalding liner deflected off the pitcher. That luckily for the Biscuits landed right at the pitcher's feet and turned into the final out of that sixth inning threat. 2-0 to Santana. Breaking pitch, starts high, drops in for a strike. It's 2-1. Slider at the very top of the zone. Can't fault Santana for taking it. Guerrero ready. 2-1. Backdoor breaking pitch just off the outside edge. 3-1. Again, a walk would load him up for Brendan Jones, who homered twice last night and has 2 hits tonight, hitting the ball sharply his last time up. Out comes the catcher, Piper, making sure Guerrero knows the stakes here. 3-1 to Adrian Santana, another righty now loosening in the Biscuits pen.
1: Santana's got a big league recognition of the strike zone. Take a walk, especially the way Jones is swinging it lately.
0: Guerrero in need of a strike. 3-1 to Santana. Line drive center field, that's a base hit. Cascanet rounding third, he'll be waved in. The throw comes into third and Shade gets the ball into foul territory. It goes into the dugout of the Biscuits, and another run will score. On to third goes Santana. That throw to third likely, if fielded, would have meant the third out and no runs at all, because the tag likely would have come in before Cascanet crossed home plate. Instead, our television viewers will see this one-hop throw hit Shade and redirected away from the fielder into the Montgomery dugout. It's now a 10-9 game, tying run at third, and Brendan Jones has a chance. First pitch, wave and a miss, and a changeup down and away. The count is 0-1. A chance to put the Blue Wahoos back to all square after surrendering 8 runs in the top of the sixth. Guerrero deals. 0-1, Jones serves it in the air down the left field line. Fading, landing foul. There was room. Fair down the left field line, out of the reach of Hyzak, who was chasing after it, but that ball had just a bit too much fade to it, and the count is 0-2.
1: Man, if that at-bat from Santana does not get you excited for him to be on this team, I don't know what will.
0: It'll be an RBI single and then an E8 allowing Shade, the runner, to score. 0-2. The pitch to Jones. Swung on and missed. Fastball at 96. Got him. Wahoos score twice, leave the tying run at third. We go to the ninth. It's 10-9 Biscuits on Bally Sports Live on the Blue Wahoos Baseball Network.
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0: of the ninth, and what did we tell you? This game was not going to end 10-7. The Longhorns scored twice in the eighth to make this top of the ninth a whole lot more interesting. The Biscuits have a slim one-run lead, and they'll send up the bottom third of their order against Gabe Bierman. Connor Hyzak, Ryan Spikes, and Cameron James against the Pensacola righty, taking over for Jaden Estanista, who worked two scoreless innings of relief and really stabilized this game for the Pensacola pitching staff. First pitch on the outside edge, a fastball for a strike to Connor Hyzak, who today is 1-for-4. He hit a two-run single to left for his first double-A hit as part of the 8-run sixth inning. Bierman deals 0-1. Hyzak swings, pops it up. Foul third base. Matthews near the coach's box. Underneath it, calls and catches. Out number one. Ryan Spikes, 1-for-3 with an RBI triple, will bat next. Bierman pitching to a 6.86 ERA. Trying to keep this a one-run game for the Wahoos offense to complete the comeback in the bottom of the ninth. They will send up the right guys. 3, 4, and 5, Matthews, Compton, and Hernandez. Ryan Spikes, right-handed hitting shortstop, awaits the first from Bierman. First pitch, low and away on a change. The count is 1-0. Righty continues to throw in the Biscuits bullpen. Up and away on a fastball. 2-0. We saw Tommy McCollum pitch the completion of the suspended game on Tuesday, and I think that might be him warming down the left field line here. 2-0 fouled back, it's 2-1. That would make sense. McCollum, a high leverage guy and pitching on a couple days rest. He surrendered the walk-off wild pitch in the bottom of the 10th inning, but he also got them to the 10th inning by digging deep and putting up a zero in the 9th when we resumed that suspended game. 2-1. Bierman deals. Spikes takes a helmet-high pitch up and in, and he gets out of the way to avoid getting hit. 3-1, Cameron James on deck. Bierman ready. 3-1 home. Spike swings and misses. Did him a favor, chasing a fastball up above the letters. And the count is full, 3-2. Bierman ready. 3-2 payoff. Spikes fights off another fastball up in the zone and sends it foul first base side out of play. McCollum finally turned around, showing us the jersey number. That is him warming down the left field line. It will be a save situation almost certainly for the big righty reliever. Bierman sets, 3-2 payoff again to Spikes. And the delivery. Grounded sharply, foul down the first base line. Had it been fair, it would have meant extra bases. First base umpire William Pascal jumped up, kept his head pointed down, and tracked that ball as it went between his legs. We think from here he got that call correct.
1: That's textbook getting out of the way, but keeping your head on an even playing field.
0: Watching that ball as it headed towards him. 3-2 again. Eighth pitch coming to Spikes. Breaking pitch. Drops in at the top of the zone for a called third strike. Might have been framed well by Cascanet to bring it back down to an acceptable height for home plate umpire Ian Durkin. Bierman executes his pitch. It's out number two here in the top of the ninth, and Cameron James will bat next. James 2-for-4 out of the 9 spot. A pair of run scoring hits. A double in the second and a single in the sixth. Bierman deals. Swung on and missed. Cutter, bottom of the zone. The count is 0-1. From Bierman. And the delivery. James takes wide. It's 1-1. Bierman back with a 1-1 to James. The delivery, a weak tapper to first. Easy play for Beshears. He'll take it to the base himself. It's a 1-2-3 top of the ninth, and we'll see if the Wahoos have any Wahoo voodoo awaiting us on the bottom of the ninth. It's 10-9 Biscuits on Bally Sports Live on the Blue Wahoos Baseball Network.
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0: last chance for the Wahoos. We head to the bottom of the ninth with Pensacola trailing Montgomery 10-9. Tommy McCollum takes over on the mound for the Biscuits. He will get through 3, 4, and 5. Matthews, Compton, and Hernandez. He takes over for Luis Guerrero, who allowed 2 runs, 1 earned in the 8th, his first inning with the Biscuits. The recent line scores won't tell you this because the game technically took place in mid-July, but McCollum pitched the completion of our suspended game on Tuesday. Inherited a runner in the ninth, worked a scoreless ninth, but then allowed the placed runner to score for an unearned run on a walk-off wild pitch and a 3-2 Pensacola win. First pitch is wide, 1-0 to Juan Matthews. Switch hitter batting lefty, 0-3 with a walk tonight. McCollum the righty. Deals home. Wide again, 2-0. Tommy McCollum has appeared in 30 games for the Biscuits this year and is pitching to an 8.58 ERA. 34 earned runs in 35 and two-thirds innings. 2-0 pitch, swung on and missed at a high fastball. The count is 2-1. When McCollum gives up damage, it usually leaves the yard. 2-1. Fouled back on a fastball, 2-2. McCollum coming off a month of July in which he made 7 appearances and allowed runs in 4 of them, and in all 4 of them, the runs came on homers. 2-2, wave and a miss. Matthews fans on off speed for a big first out here in the bottom of the ninth. That'll bring up Brandon Compton. Compton has put the ball in play just once tonight, hooking a 2-run triple down the right field line and then scoring when the throw to third went into foul territory. It was a little league home run. First pitch, a weak tapper up the first baseline. Going to be a tough play. McCollum, barehand pickup, feeds it onto first in time, and Compton retired for a quick second out. McCollum springs off the mound, fields his position, and just like that, just a few pitches into the bottom of the ninth inning, he's one out away from securing a wild, hard-fought victory. Christian Hernandez, the man standing in his way. He is 0-4 tonight. First pitch, down to the backstop. With no runners on, it doesn't really matter. It's ball one. Hernandez now 0 for his last 21, and wouldn't this be a great time to snap that hitless skid? McCollum deals. Hernandez swings and sends a fastball foul out of play, 1-1. Hernandez did hit it sharply in his second inning at bat tonight. Opposite field line drive to right, caught on a leap at the warning track by Gillen. 1-1. Hernandez swings a high fly center field. Horvath going back at the warning track. It's gone! With 2 outs in the bottom of the ninth inning, Christian Hernandez ties us up. It's 10-10. Unbelievable. For Christian Hernandez, his first hit in a week, and it leaves the yard. Ethan O'Donnell bats next. First to O'Donnell is a fastball just low for ball one. O'Donnell tonight, 1-4 with a single and a run scored back in the second. 1-0, lifted foul left side out of play. It's 1-1. Hernandez's last hit was an RBI single back on July 31st. 1-1, swung on and missed on a fastball. It's 1-2. So yes, it had been a week since he last collected a hit. He snaps an 0-for-21 with a game-tying homer with 2 outs in the ninth. One, two. O'Donnell swings through a fastball, and that'll do it for the ninth. But we will have a tenth, because Christian Hernandez tied this game with a solo homer with two outs in the ninth. 10-10 to the tenth on Bally Sports Live and the Blue Wahoos Baseball Network.
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0: Pensacola, tied 10-10 to the top of the 10th. Gabe Bierman is back out for a second inning of relief. He worked a quick 1-2-3-9. He'll face the top of the Biscuits order, Horvath, Kinney, and Simpson. Cameron James, who made the final out of the ninth, is the placed runner at second base to begin the frame. Mac Horvath today, 2-for-5, a pair of singles and a run driven in. Squaring a bunt, he pulls back and takes low ball one. Blue Wahoos, on that first offering, betray their bunt defense. Third baseman Matthews hanging back to try and get the lead runner. And the first baseman Bashir's crashing in to defend against the bunt. Pitch taken for a ball. Back with the 1-0. Bierman deals. Horvath gets it down up the third base side, but it's foul. And the count is even 1-1. In the bottom of the 10th, Ethan O'Donnell, who runs well, will be Pensacola's place runner. 7-8-9, Cascanet, Bashir's, and Shade. Cascanet has a three-hit night. Bashir's has a homer in this game. 1-1 to Mac Horvath. Squaring again. Bierman deals. This time the bunt is put down fair. Gloved by Bierman. Sends it on to first. Not in time. And Mac Horvath beats out the bunt for the second time tonight. Bierman didn't do anything wrong, but Horvath's speed gets him to first. And the Biscuits have first and third with nobody out for Cooper Kinney. Kinney, 0-for-4 with a walk and a run scored. Will the Wahoos play for two or play for the out at the plate? Infield creeping in. It appears they'll try and cut down James. First pitch, runner goes. The pitch is a strike and a steal for Horvath, the ninth of the game for the Montgomery Biscuits in 9 tries. Though the Wahoos did not guard against it, you can't call it defensive indifference. It has strategic importance here. Now the infield for sure is going to go home. The 0-1 fouled back to the netting, and the count is 0-2 to Cooper Kinney. Nine stolen bases in a single game, one shy of tying a Southern League record that was last set all the way back in 1992. Bierman sets. 0-2. Horvath pokes it in the air left field. It's deep, playable. Jones going back. It's plenty deep to bring home the run. Jones makes the catch. The throw comes into third. And James will score on a sack fly from Kinney. The Biscuits are back in front. It's 11-10. You can't say that run is taken as a given, because just on Tuesday, in the completion of our suspended game, the Biscuits did not score in the top of the 10th, and that made it all the easier for the Wahoos to walk it off in the bottom half. But you kind of bake in the expectation that if the visiting team executes, they will score their place runner. Now, can the Wahoos limit the damage? First pitch swinging Will Simpson. It's a high fly, foul down the right field line. It's out of play, 0-1. To the Biscuits' right-handed hitting DH, who today is 1-for-5 with a single all the way back in the first. There is no action in the Biscuits' pen, so it appears Tommy McCollum will go back out for the bottom of the 10th. 0-1 from Bierman. The pitch. Simpson swings, high fly center, off the end of the bat and playable. Shade underneath it, charging up for a throw. Center fielder is there to make the catch, and Horvath will not tempt any problems. He will stay put at second. Two down, and now Theo Gillen. Gillen was last night's hero for the Biscuits, foiling a no-hit bid with 2 outs in the top of the 9th inning with a solo homer. Tonight, in 5 trips, he has singled, walked, and stolen 2 bases. Bierman the righty sets. The first to Gillen. Tapper foul. 0-1. Bierman to the rosin bag. Ready with the 0-1 to Gillen. A look towards second. Breaking for third. Horvath. The pitch is a ball. Throw down to third. And safe at third. Wahoos thought they finally got an out on a caught stealing attempt. But instead, the Biscuits are 10 for 10 tonight to tie a Southern League record. The throw was on the money. The tag was as good as could be. Matthews irate with the call, but safe is the call. And the Biscuits tonight have tied a Southern League record, last set in 1992, by stealing 10 bases. 1-1 taken down. It's 2-1. For Horvath, it's also his 40th at AA this year. Infield can play back now that there are two outs. 2-1, in for a strike, and the count is 2-2. If Bierman can get out of this with just the placed runner scoring, he'll mark that down as a success. 2-2, the pitch. Gillen takes up and away. Count is full, 3-2. Xavier Isaac, who has homered and doubled already tonight, waits on deck. Bierman ready. 3-2 payoff to Gillen. And the delivery. Swung on and missed. Elevated slider got him. The Biscuits score one, but they leave a huge insurance run at third base. It's 11-10 Montgomery to the bottom of the 10th here on Bally Sports Live in the Blue Wahoos Baseball Network.
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have had some good baseball for the good baseball fans of Pensacola these last two nights. Last night, the Wahoos taking a no-hitter through 8 2/3 innings before a home run from Theo Gillen with two outs in the ninth spoiled that party. Tonight, with two outs in the bottom of the ninth inning, Christian Hernandez returned the favor with a game-tying solo homer, forcing extras. Now in the bottom of the 10th, the Biscuits are back in front 11-10, but the Wahoos have Ethan O'Donnell, their place runner at second, and Connor Cascanet due up. Tommy McCollum deals home. Cascanet, no sign of a bunt, takes a fastball very high. It's 1-0. McCollum served up the Hernandez game-tying homer in the ninth, but is back out for a second inning of work. Cascanet tonight, three hits already. RBI double back in the second. The 1-0. Cascanet swinging for the fences, comes up empty on an elevated fastball up and in outside the zone. He's turned a ball into a strike and the count is now 1-1. Cascanet, Beshears, and Shade, bottom third, due up for the Wahoos here in the bottom of the 10th. The 1-1. Cascanet takes wide on a fastball. He hasn't seen a pitch inside the zone yet. It's 2-1. Wahoos right now have a four-man bench. Obvious pinch running candidate would be Ian Lewis Jr. if Cascanet can reach. 2-1. McCollum deals. Cascanet takes in on the hands. 3-1. First base open. Beshears on deck. Only question about pinch running, Cascanet. Do the Wahoos run the risk of running out of catchers? Nestor Rios is available. 3-1 to Cascanet. McCollum deals. Cascanet, a weak tapper up the third baseline. Going to be a tough play. It's staying fair. Picked up by James, and everybody's safe. O'Donnell moves from second to third, and though it wasn't a bunt, it had the effect of one. A slow roller up the third base side goes for an infield single. O'Donnell the tying run to third. Cascanet, the potential winning run, is at first. Looking into his dugout to see if he'll have a running substitution. At least for now, he will not. He will stay at first base and Jay Beshears will bat. The first, Beshears takes at the knees a strike 0-1. Beshears, 1-for-4, a strikeout, two pop-outs to short, but the one time he barreled it up, he sent it over the left field wall for a solo homer. McCollum deals. Beshears swings, a drive down the left field line. It's gone! It's gone! Jay Beshears, walk-off three-run homer. And in one of the wildest nights you'll ever see at a baseball stadium, the Pensacola Blue Wahoos beat the Biscuits 13-11.

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1: Couple of segments left to go here on a Friday night. Pete and PJ with you, Westwood One Sports. This is BetMGM Tonight. Good college football conversation these last couple of segments. As always, you can listen to the BetMGM Tonight podcast at the end of every show. Pete, let's play a little hot or cold here. We're going to welcome on our producer, Brandon Combs, who's going to read out the questions, and we're going to say whether or not we agree or we disagree with said questions. I know Brandon's got his eye on what's going on right now in the Cubbies game, so he'll be keeping a close eye on that. I see it's 6-4 now, but two outs and a runner on second. But
2: yes, yeah, Brandon, yeah, 6-4, tying run still at the plate. I, if at any point during this segment you just see me throw something, you'll know what happened. But yeah, look, the college football talk has been fantastic. And Pete, this first one, I'm going directly to you because I want to get your take on this. And it's something that me and Pat have talked about at length. But the college football playoff is way too long. And I don't mean the amount of teams. I just mean from the time we get conference championship week to the time we get the college football national championship game is over a month. Well over a month, about 7 weeks to be exact. So hot or cold, the college football playoff is way too long.
3: Rip roaring hot, and I don't know how to fix it. So they can the only way to do it is if you were to start the season a little earlier and make week zero a true week one. And if you're going to expand further or do any more, ditch the conference championship games. There's actually no need for them at this point. They're just kind of gimmicky games. But like the problem is, and to your point, like America's attention, I always kind of think you can't do it anymore where the college football season should end right at New Year's Day. But that's pretty much, you got to get as close to that pin as possible. Going to the end of January just draws it out too long. And the problem becomes, it's not that people get bored, but where college football powers that be kind of blow it is that they assume all of America loves college football. All of America loves their own college football teams. And once they are out, they have no interest anymore. Like I'll point to you in Notre Dame. I work on Notre Dame on SI. Notre Dame on SI rocked and rolled up until they got screwed out of the college football playoff. And then no Notre Dame fan wanted to hear about college football until right about now. They just no interest. They don't care about Indy. Indy has a good story. Maybe they'll watch. Maybe they won't. And the world cares about the NFL. So, yeah. Absolutely. Cut it off. If you can do it by like the second week of January, that's long enough.
1: So the biggest issue with the college football playoff bracket, the way that is the fact that they play the championship game on a Monday night after the divisional round of the NFL playoffs. You have what a lot of people feel like is the best weekend in the NFL that's played Saturday and Sunday. And as we know, NFL's king. People watch those four games take place over those 2 days. And then it's like everybody wants to react to that. Oh, but also like the national championships in college football tonight. So they play that game. And then Tuesday, it's like, oh, we'll lead the show with this. But then the rest of the show will be, we got to talk about conference championship week coming up in the NFL. I've hated that. The past 2 years, when it's been Ohio State, Notre Dame, Miami, and Indiana, it hasn't felt like the title game should feel like because it gets pushed back behind what the divisional weekend is. I actually feel like the best games or the games that are most hyped of the college football playoff are those on-campus games because it's played on a Friday night. It's Saturday, Sunday. It's before the NFL playoff. So, yeah, they got to move the schedule up a little bit, but I really think their biggest issue is that title game on a Monday. They got to play it on a Friday before divisional.
3: You can't do that though. You just technically can't do that because you need the whole weekend for the business side of it. But yeah.
1: Yeah, they just gotta figure out because I think that's what
3: you gotta kills them. People have to come in, you need the whole weekend full of fan activities and all that
1: right.
3: kind of stuff.
1: That's true.
3: It's a hard thing to do. But no, it is way, way, way too long.
2: Yeah. I've got a better proposal. and I know a lot of people might hate this, especially you guys who are so, I love college football. I do. I love it. But I think at this point, you shorten the season to 8 to 10 games, the regular season. And then you play the college football playoffs in December and you end them that first week of January, whether it's the traditional January 1st bowl games, whatever the case is, or you start the season a month earlier. You start the season at the beginning of August instead of the beginning of September.
3: And the problem is no one's on campus then. You can't do that because you don't have students on campus and it's ghost town.
2: These guys aren't going to class, Pete. Stop.
3: They aren't, but
2: these athletes are not in class anymore.
3: No, of course not. But you need to fill the stadiums. You need people in the stands. Stadiums are going to get butts in the seats. It's a different attitude. So this goes with my thing is only college football games should only be played on college campuses. But yeah, I see what you're saying, but you can compact it a little bit more. There are ways to do this and you can make it a little faster and easier. And part of it is too, just the fact that if you move the national championship up a couple weeks, you're back. Okay. It's the fact that it's at the end of January that just makes it so drawn out at this point.
2: Yeah.
1: Yes.
2: At this point, I think within a couple of years, we're going to end up getting, you know, how you have that bye week between conference championships and the Super Bowl. You're going to end up having the national championship.

0: Legally, you have to, because otherwise, you if they're not students, then they can unionize, and it's a whole bunch of really boring stuff. So there's a it's a whole bunch of technical legal stuff that makes it how it is. And then there's the other part too, is now you're getting to recruiting, the transfer portal. It just makes it harder and harder. My thing is, again, you can eliminate about 3 overall weeks in a season and combine it a little faster and better. So it is possible to make this whole thing shorter. Now, if they make it a 24 teams college football playoff, then forget it all. Good luck with that. So then it gets really out of haywire.
1: I just think I lost my belief that these guys are going to classes when college basketball started bringing back G League players who have been in the G League for 3 years
0: Oh,
1: and who have already
0: again.
1: graduated.
0: Oh, try the how about March Madness? They don't go to class for 3 weeks right during midterms and everything like that. I mean, it's actually the funniest part real quick on that is what you had was you had bowl teams that had to opt out because they had too many players leaving in the transfer portal. So you didn't have like an Iowa State or a Kansas State with enough players to actually play a bowl. And then the problem was they couldn't find teams to fill those bowl slots because basically at the end of the season, all the guys who were seniors just left. They didn't, they like, yeah, I'm done. They're not going to go to class or graduate or anything like this. So they just kind of, all right, well, my school life is over. And they just leave campus altogether, even though the rest of the world is taking finals and trying to like get through it. So yeah, that facade is, and that's, they're trying to get back to that, but it's never going to really work.
1: All right, moving on. We talked about this a little bit yesterday, Pete, behind the scenes, you and I. PJ, I'm gonna get your take on this first, and then we'll go to Pete. So, PJ, hot or cold? No group of six team belongs in the college football playoff over any SEC or Big Ten school. Hot or cold?
2: I think this is cold. I think that group of six teams should get a shot. I don't think two should get a shot, but I think if a group of 16 is deserving enough and they're good enough, then I think they should get in. I don't love the idea of giving them an auto bid, but I do think if you have a group of 16 that is good enough to make it, like Gentry's Boise team was a couple of years ago, or maybe some teams in the past. I know it's getting harder with NIL and transfer portal. But just this idea of like a group of 16 can never make it, regardless of how good they look or how much they're beating their opponents by. I know the schedules are never good enough, but that's why we love sports and that's why we love college sports. That's why so many people love March Madness. It's the upset, it's the little guy. I know football is a way different sport than basketball is, it's completely different. But there are group of 16 certain years that can hang with certain SEC, Big Ten, Big 12, ACC schools, and I think those teams deserve a shot. So I'm not against it. I don't know if I necessarily love the auto bid, but Brando, I know you just think that like a group of six teams should never make it. I wouldn't go that severe.
0: The problem is, and we talked about this yesterday, is that your good teams are not the same as my good teams, is not the same as PJ's good teams, and it's on the beholder. And part of the problem becomes last year, Tulane 34, Duke 27. Tulane beat the ACC champion. Why should Miami be in the college football playoff when they can't even win the ACC championship over a team that beat the ACC champion? So, like, the problem is you can't, if you when you have a panel of judges like you have with in the college football playoff, there is no way if you're not having at least one auto bid, which I don't think there should be two, you need one thing. You have to have one way that a team can come into the season and say, you know what? If we go 13-0, if we're Kent State and we go 13-0, we should be in the college. We should have a shot to play for the college football playoff. In basketball, I think they go too far the other way, and all the conference champions are in the NCAA tournament. So if you have one, it's fine, because then look, if you're fourth or fifth in the SEC in the Big Ten, you don't deserve to be in a college football playoff. If you can't win your own conference, you don't have the slightest beef to not be in a, to play, not be in the college football playoff. So in this case, one team, it gives everyone a shot. Again, because this is done on judges, not because of merit necessarily, you have to take that the human factor out of it and say, look, one team gets to play their way into the tournament and get their shot. And if they get annihilated,

0: 95-0, so be it. But then you don't have the UCF problem that we talked a few years ago, but where okay, UCF now they're 13-0, and then all they just wanted a chance. Even if they got blown out, who cares? They were just mad that they didn't get that chance. So you give them a shot, they get rocked, you move, they get a t-shirt, they move on, and it's a little bit of a cookie to throw at the team that's fifth in the CFP. So it's all right. One team fine, two teams absolutely not.
1: I can't do it, guys. I mean, it drives me. Like, what was James Madison's big win last year? What was Tulane's big win? If Tulane's big win
0: Duke,
1: was
0: they
1: a
0: beat
1: Duke
0: the
1: team in
0: ACC
1: the
0: champion.
1: ACC, but Duke, first of all, Duke didn't even belong in the ACC title game. And everybody argued, why
0: But they
1: is Duke in
0: got
1: the
0: the but
1: ACC
0: my remember
1: title game?
0: Miami lost two games to the Miami lost twice in the ACC. They couldn't win the they couldn't even get to the ACC championship. Why should Miami have belonged in the college football playoff if you can't even get in to your own conference title game?
1: But that was because of the rules. Duke had more losses than Miami and got to the title game. That was the
0: Yeah,
1: whole
0: but not
1: thing
0: in
1: about
0: ACC
1: this.
0: play.
1: About just I okay. I there's no way you'll ever get me to believe. First of all, Duke didn't belong in AC. I mean, look at Duke's schedule was an
0: Except that they
1: absolute joke
0: won
1: too.
0: it. Except they won the ACC championship. It's not that they lost to Virginia. They actually are the ACC champion. So again, that you if you don't, you've got to respect what happens on the field. Now, let me give you the solution to this. The easiest solution to all of this is the play-in game. What they should have had last year is that week in between the championship of the college football playoff is James Madison goes to BYU, Tulane goes to Notre Dame, and there's your two play-in games. You give the little guy, you give the group of six teams their shot, and but then okay, you get them out of the way. Either they win those games and they get into the real college football playoff, or they don't. That's kind of how I believe on the 16 seeds in NCAA tournament. It drives me up a wall that you have 11 seeds playing in the play-in game. It should be all 16 seed teams or all the worst teams in the country seeded
1: Right.
0: should play in those play-in games. And the 11 seeds you should rank, it should be actually 12 seeds. In this case, I am with you on this. I think you need a way to give the group of six champions a chance to get into the college to say they can play their way in, but then they need that extra play-in game, which at that point, okay, the Notre Dame and BYU, you proved yourself. James Madison, Tulane, you got your shot. Now we move on.
1: That I like. That I like. That's the solution that I actually like. Because Notre Dame would have won the
0: Coming
1: Natty last
0: together,
1: year, so I appreciate
0: making
1: that, Pete.
0: things happen.
1: There you go.
0: That's how we
1: Love
0: do
1: that.
0: this thing.
1: All
0: This is
1: right, boys. We're gonna
0: workable.
1: take it. We're gonna take a timeout. Final break of the show. When we come back, we're gonna wrap it up here. BetMGM tonight. Westwood One Sports. PJ, Pete, and Brandon.
2: 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Imagine that. His first game back against the team that traded him away.
3: People are worried about the knee.
2: Will Parsons be ready to pack a payback punch?
3: They should be worried about how I'm going to play when I get back.
2: Westwood One Sports.
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1: DJ Glasser, Pete Futak here with you, wrapping up the show, wrapping up the week on BetMGM Tonight, Westwood One Sports. Been an awesome show, flown by, talked NFL, talked college football, Major League Baseball. Didn't get to LeBron today, Pete. I didn't know if you wanted to talk about him at all. I don't know if you knew he's on the Sixers.
2: Is he still at Philadelphia?
1: Still there. Yep. Still there last time I checked.
2: Still amazing how little he's getting paid, especially seeing what these NFL guys are making now. It is kind of amazing that LeBron James just kind of went there basically for a full sub club card. Basically, that's all he's getting paid.
1: Pretty much did. Hoping to win another ring. I just cashed a bet. Brandon cashed a bet as well. He tailed me. I told him before we hopped on air, I said, Brandon, the Texas Rangers are going to beat the Orioles by one run exactly tonight. Because this is what the Orioles do. When they're in a big game, they lose in devastating fashion, and they lose by a run. They'll be leading early on in the game. Texas will come back. They'll take the lead, and they'll win by one. Well, the O's were winning 1-0 going into the bottom of the sixth. Texas, it's a two-run homer. Fast forward to the ninth inning, 2-1 Texas. Orioles hit a ball down the right field line. Guy rounds third base, thrown out at the plate. Texas wins 2-1. And Brandon and I cashed that bet plus 340 for Texas.
2: So that's where you guys ran to. So when we were off the air, you guys both bolted. You ran right to the window, right, to cash that.
1: We did.
2: That's where you guys went?
1: Right to the window. But look, for all the listeners out there, again, if the Orioles are ever in a spot like that again, where it's a big series, they're going up against a team in the wild card race, it's the first game, this is what they do every time. They lose in devastating fashion by one run. So just keep that in mind.
2: I do not believe in the fact that you cost a perfect game by saying the words perfect game or saying no hitter. That's just ridiculous. That's for silly people. However, you never ever screw with the streak. If something is happening like that, if you see a trend, you stay with it and you keep going until it stops. Just if it does and it doesn't work, tip your hat and say, okay, you know, I've had my fun, you move on about your day. But you don't, you keep, stay on it. Just stay on that thing until it stops.
1: I hope people have listened to that advice and continue to bet the Boston Red Sox, because they have won their ninth game in a row tonight. They have won 32 out of 37. They might just mess around and win the American League East. I mean, they really might.
2: But can you bet on them getting swept in the playoff? Ooh, swept right out of the playoff? I mean, they're you know how this works. It's just blah blah blah, and then they get there, and then they get, you know, they gack right out of the gate to someone who's not supposed to be any good, and then you move on. It's like the Orioles come in and take them out or something, you know, crazy like that. They by one run in each game.
1: The Guardians beat the White Sox tonight, so now they're only two games back in the Central. Minnesota beats the Brewers, so now they're only two games back in the AL Central. And now the Cubs, with their win and the Brewers' loss, they are 4.5 games back. So who knows? We could have some good division races. But those Boston Red Sox, 4.5 games back of Tampa Bay. And it's
2: God,
1: only
2: they really
1: 7th.
2: Sucked to start the season, didn't they?
1: Oh, my God, they were terrible. Absolutely terrible. Fired Alex Cora, a bunch of other coaches, and now look at them, 13 games above 500, 1-9 in a row. Pete, a lot of fun, man. Enjoyed the shows this week. If I don't see you, have a great college football season. And
2: we will talk.
1: And we will. We absolutely will. Brandon, Monty, Lee behind the scenes. There great stuff as always. Hope everybody has a great weekend. PJ Glasser, Pete Futak here with you. BetMGM Tonight, Westwood One Sports. See you next time.
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0: still top of mind on this free-for-all Friday. Last night, our team brought you the Hall of Fame game in Canton, Ohio. The speeches for the five inductees will be tomorrow afternoon. But today, our focus is back on training camp across the league. And let's start out west. Max Crosby has reached the I don't give a bleep stage of his tenure with the Las Vegas Raiders. He's officially Peter in Office Space, the second half of the movie, during the damn it feels good to be a gangsta montage. And it really makes you think his days are numbered with the Raiders again. Earlier today, he violated the golden rule for defensive players in training camp. Under no circumstances do you hit the quarterback. That's the most important position in sports. That's why they're outfitted in the red jerseys. Red means stop. Do not touch them. These are the types of mistakes that rookies might make once and get punished for. Not the guy who's supposed to be the best player on your team, who is a veteran. Based on reports today, not only did Crosby collide with QB1 Kirk Cousins once, he did it twice during a team period, leading to Cousins confronting Crosby face-to-face. There was a scuffle. They had to be separated. Here's new Raiders head coach Clint Kubiak downplaying the exchange after practice in Vegas.
1: Yeah, that's training camp. You know, those are two leaders of our team going at it. So that is part of camp. Obviously, you fight in the game, you throw a punch in the game, especially then you're out of the game. So we got to be smart, treat it like a game.
0: Uh-huh. Just normal training camp behavior. Normal hijinks. Hazing the new quarterback. Kirk Cousins, QB1 over the number one pick in the draft, Fernando Mendoza. It's hard not to think this is self-sabotage by Max Crosby. He made it clear he wanted to be traded this offseason, which makes sense considering how bad Vegas has been throughout his career. Then he gets moved to the contending Ravens. You know, the team right now that has the best odds, according to our friends at DraftKings, at winning the AFC. Only a few days later to have that trade negated due to an alleged failed physical. That caused quite a controversy in the NFL, and there was the Trey Hendrickson piece of it all. It also created an awkward situation for Kubiak, obviously for Crosby, and according to Max Crosby, Kubiak's way of clearing the air, of trying to negate the awkwardness, was by telling Crosby that the coaching staff was going out drinking in order to celebrate something clearly Crosby was pretty bummed out about, that he's not a Raven and instead going back to the Raiders. Crosby sharing that story was then brought up to Kubiak, and it didn't seem that Kubiak was all too pleased that that was shared publicly.
1: Tell him he's in big trouble for revealing that. We did not go out that night. We really haven't gone out a bunch as a staff. We've been grinding. We probably need to do that more, have some more camaraderie. But it's the message is we were excited and celebrating that we had one of the best pass rushers in the game.
0: Yeah, the guy that you just traded a few days before that, the guy that was pretty excited to be leaving. We know you're pretty psyched, but we're getting hammered tonight. We're so happy. Here's a prediction. Max Crosby will be moved by the trade deadline this season. It's clear he wanted to go. It's clear Vegas wanted to move on as well. But after the trade failed, you could not move Max Crosby this offseason and get the same value that Baltimore gave up from some other team. Because you now have the thoughts in your head. What did Baltimore see that we didn't? Ooh, potential failed physical again. We can't give up the same price. We can't risk it. Baltimore's one of the most respected teams in the league. What did they see? So all Crosby has to do is look himself for a month, the first month of the season, and if he does that, teams will realize, this guy's still legit, and he plays a premium position in the league. They'll bend over backwards to try to land Max Crosby for this season and for 2027. Again, considering he plays a premium position. Also, the Raiders, they're not going to be all that good this year. When you look at, it's not just because they had the worst record in the league last year and a first-year head coach and new quarterbacks as well. Just look at their schedule. Two out of the first three are on the road. You're in a division that features the Broncos, the Chiefs, the Chargers, all playoff teams. After that stretch of two out of three on the road, you get the Chiefs, you're at the Patriots, you're home to the Bills, you get the Rams. Those are the games that you have leading up to the trade deadline. And don't think that Max Crosby's going to be a Vegas Raider beyond that deadline. You can insert the Magic Johnson meme. I'm not going to be here. That's Max Crosby. And today was a reminder that Max Crosby's days with the Raiders, they're numbered, .. Once again, such an enormous show that we have for you tonight. It is Westwood One Sports Night. My name's Josh Graham. Our team here at Westwood One Sports Night have been at it today. Denton Day at Washington Commanders camp. One of his posts getting reposted by Wale. Linnell Willingham out at Cleveland Browns camp. We'll talk about the Browns in just a second. Will Dalton and I were out at the Wyndham Championship watching some golf, PGA Tour. Will Dalton and I had a loaded land shark. How was your loaded land shark, Will?
2: It was pretty good. I kind of wish I would have taken a bigger first gulp of it, but you might have to explain to the audience what a loaded land shark is.
0: Oh yeah,
2: for them apologies. To get that context.
0: You can watch it. You can watch it on our YouTube channel. We have a day in the life out at the Wyndham Championship, the PGA Tour in Greensboro, North Carolina, where they have sandcastles with Richard Petty's face on it. But a loaded land shark is they hand you a land shark for the steep price of $14. Hey, take a sip, as much of a sip as you like to take, and however big of a sip you take, they then replace the beer that was lost with tequila and then shake it up and give you a lime as well. So tequila and beer, quite the combination.
2: I dug it. So, I thought it was good.
0: It wasn't a bad time. So Will Dalton's with us here as the producer of this program. It's Free for All Friday tonight. We got that loaded land shark from Margaritaville. Jimmy Buffett songs be playing at Margaritaville. So we'll make sure to fire up the Jimmy Buffett when you steer the ship. And Oliver Popular is ready to go. He's getting warm in the pen right now. 310-840-4910. Save the phone number now for Free for All Friday at the top of next hour. Oh, and we forgot to mention, Kurt Warner, Hall of Fame quarterback, our teammate at Westwood One Sports, he's going to be joining us in about 10 minutes. So, as we mentioned, there is a lot going on, a lot of moving parts. 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The Cleveland Browns quarterback competition is about to jump up a notch. As if the entire offseason of discussion wasn't enough to make this point, Todd Monken, the new head coach in Cleveland, has proven this battle is real and it's close. Every day, he's been asked about the first team reps between Shedeur Sanders and Deshaun Watson. Every day. And he's clearly trying his best to split everything down the middle, reps-wise, for these two. Neither guy was sharp today. Linnell Willingham, he's out there as part of his two-week NFL training camp tour. He posted video on our YouTube page, Westwood One Sports Night. You can find that. That's where you can watch the show in addition to listening to it, by the way. He posted video of Shedeur Sanders throwing an interception in 11-on-11. He posted video of Deshaun Watson throwing an interception in 11-on-11 work. But the first 10 days, it's been about installing the offense. It's not about
3: really the competition piece yet. As Munkin pointed out today, the next phase of camp is coming, and that's when the competition will really escalate.
4: Let's just start with installs are over. So today and tomorrow, before we take Sunday off, we'll have a little bit better idea, right? In terms of drilling down and who we want to be, who they are. But there's a lot of things that go into each one of those players that we're just going to continue to evaluate.
3: The evaluation phase is here. The installation phase is over. The Browns' starting quarterback job is going to be decided over the next 2 weeks. Next Saturday, next weekend, Cleveland will play its first preseason game at the Chicago Bears. As we learned with Shedeur Sanders a year ago, the exposure of the actual games, even if it's preseason, can go a long way in shaping public opinion. That was a game against the Carolina Panthers a year ago that Shedeur really impressed a lot of people. The week after that, it's a joint practice with the Buffalo Bills, who are seen to be front runners along with the Baltimore Ravens in the AFC. 2 weeks from this weekend, August 22nd, it should be clear who the Browns' starting quarterback is. If it is not clear by that point, Cleveland really does have problems. Hopefully good problems, but problems nonetheless. You will want to know before that final preseason game who the starting quarterback will be between Deshaun Watson and Shedeur Sanders. What's most important for Todd Monken? Did the thing where we confused Todd Monken and Jeff Monken. Drink. Wish we had the loaded land shark right now. What's most important for Monken is that he chooses the quarterback who gives him the best chance at winning. That is what decides this battle. He shouldn't lean on the outside factors, of which there are many here, and have that influence this. Not Shador's profile and how that might put butts in seats. Not Deshaun's contract and the pressure that comes along with devoting that much money towards a player to potentially sit on the bench. In the NFL, roughly half your roster doesn't know if they're going to be playing next year or where they're going to be playing. They're mercenaries. So when you hear people say things today like, why not just play Carson back? Oh, Arizona, he played great in the Hall of Fame game. Why not? Because how do you look Buda Baker in the face and tell him that you're not playing the best possible quarterback out there? Even if you laugh and snicker and point at, oh, ha, ha, Jacoby Brissett is your starting quarterback. And the same applies in Cleveland. Oh, just play the younger guy regardless. The guys in practice know who the best guy is. You owe it to the players in that room to honor this season and play the best guy. If it really is razor thin, only then does Monken make a franchise outlook decision and perhaps welcome age and him being in year one into the conversation. Like, our opinion is that Shedeur Sanders ultimately is Cleveland starter week one. Because if it is close, and it does seem Shedeur has outperformed Deshaun up to this point at practice, then that's what's best for the Browns with a first-year coach and him going into this second year, seeing what you have with him. That just seems to make the most sense. But it's far from decided. It's very close. This quarterback competition's about to take a step up in Cleveland. On the eve of Larry Fitzgerald entering Canton, his Hall of Fame quarterback, Kurt Warner, joins the show to tell us some Larry stories. And he does that next on Westwood One Sports Night.
5: Are running backs back? Atlanta's Bijan Robinson, Jonathan Taylor of the Colts, and Detroit's Jahmyr Gibbs landed big money extensions to keep running the rock for their teams. Can these big-time backs carry their teams to the playoffs? Westwood One Sports.
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1: Joining us from Canton is a man who has his own bust in the Pro Football Hall of Fame. He doubles as our teammate at Westwood One Sports. It's the great Kurt Warner that's now with us. This weekend, your football teammate, Larry Fitzgerald, will be among those receiving a gold jacket. How lofty would your praise have to be in order to risk overstating the type of player Larry Fitzgerald was for the Cardinals?
2: Man, I mean, he's just I still don't think he gets his due for the kind of player that he was. I think so much of his time in Arizona, whether it was when the team wasn't very good or wasn't on prime time or you never got to see him, in those big moments, or the fact that, you know, he didn't play with a lot of really good quarterbacks that, you know, could have his stats, you know, kind of blown up and maybe fit into, what we see with some of the other, other receivers from, this era. Yet all his numbers stack up with the best to ever play the game. I was fortunate to be a part of that one playoff run with him. And of course, that one playoff run was epic. I don't know if we've seen a receiver that have a run like he had. And I was so proud of that moment because I really believe that's what put Larry Fitzgerald on the map. That's what allowed people to see what the rest of us got to see every single day and every single Sunday to say, man, this guy is a Hall of Famer. But I think it's moments like that that I wish there was more of for Larry, because I just don't think people, you know, even to this day and even when he goes into Canton, will truly understand the talent, the player, the person that was Larry Fitzgerald just because of where he played football.
1: You hit on it with the Super Bowl. Players are always remembered for how they play in that game. It was one of the most thrilling Super Sundays. The Steelers won in the end, but to your point, Larry, 7 catches, 127 yards, 2 touchdowns, including that go-ahead score streaking down the middle of the field. What's something from that night that sticks in your memory, even with you today?
2: Yeah, I think the biggest thing with that game was, you know, first, we weren't supposed to be there. Nobody expected us to be there. We had traveled a long distance as a team to get to that point. And then there at the end of the first half, you know, we've got a chance inside the 5-yard line to take the lead going into half. We're heavy underdogs and all of that. And then, of course, I throw that iconic interception to James Harrison, goes the other direction, and we go from, you know, tying the game or being ahead in the game to going into halftime down 10 points. And with everything that had happened with our organization and, how many things had gone against the organization for so many years, it would have been easy for our team in that to, kind of fold it in and go, hey, well, at least we made it here. You know, we got here. We represented ourselves well. But I think what I'll always remember is the way we came out in the second half and battled back in that game. And not just battled back, we get to the point, 2.5 minutes to go where Larry catches that, that pass and splits the middle and, there's nobody around and takes the ball into the end zone. And, just that moment, I think, signified so much about who we were as a football team. And I think it was the only time probably in history that people around the world were uttering the phrase, the Arizona Cardinals are going to win the Super Bowl. And that's how everybody felt. And I know it didn't turn out that way. Other great players on the other side, Big Ben and Santonio and company, made great plays to win the Super Bowl. But I think what it showed people was that the Arizona Cardinals were good enough to win the Super Bowl. We were right there down to the end. And I think that's what I'll remember most about my time in Arizona, is where we started and where we were when that whole thing finished. And, it couldn't have been written any better to have Larry be the one that puts us ahead in the Super Bowl. You know, the all-time Arizona Cardinal, play his entire career with one organization, the model in the community, the model on the field of greatness and excellence. And so, again, it was just an unbelievable run by our team, but an unbelievable run by Larry. And then to have him finish it with that touchdown and give us that moment, I don't think it could have been written any better outside of, if they would have called Santonio just having, one toe down instead of two. That would have been the only thing that maybe would have topped that.
1: Dovetailing off of that, Kurt Warner's with us here, our teammate at Westwood One Sports, Pro Football Hall of Famer. The stat you're going to hear a lot brought up this week, and we have, second all-time in career receptions, second all-time in career receiving yards. But let's go to some numbers fans might not be as familiar with. Let's turn the clock back to 2005. That's when you arrived in Arizona. That's when Fitzgerald was going into his second year in the league. I have the game. I have the box score sitting in front of me here. Do you want to guess what Larry's stat line was that day, Kurt?
2: In my first game with Larry?
1: Yes.
2: I really have absolutely no idea. I don't know.
1: 13 receptions for a 155 and a touchdown at the Giants.
2: Really? That was our first game together, huh? That's not too bad for him, huh? Man, he made me look good really quick.
1: But this might be my favorite stat of all. You're talking about the quintessential Arizona Cardinal. Since the merger, the Arizona Cardinals have won 6 postseason games. Larry Fitzgerald was part of 5 of them, including the run you're talking about, but going to the NFC Championship game in 2015 as well. How do you best capture, as somebody who's in that community, what Larry means to that organization specifically?
2: Man, I think he is the model just in terms of, you know, his persistence, his commitment to the organization. I think there's a lot of guys around the league that, you know, would have had his success and then late in their career would have been like, okay, I need to go win a championship. I need to go be a part of an organization that's on the cusp and, you know, kind of leave what I built and go somewhere else. And, you know, I know Larry thought about that because, you know, kind of the crowning jewel on any career is to win a championship. And he hadn't had that opportunity outside of, you know, our one run. But for Larry, it became more important to be with one organization, to represent one community, to kind of be, you know, go hand in hand, you know, with the Valley in terms of everything that he stood for and everything that he believed in. And so he was just, you know, he was that model of commitment, excellence, and persistence. You know, I think there's a lot of fans from the time that I got there that would be Arizona Cardinal fans for 4 and 5 weeks. And then things would go sideways and they'd go back to cheering for their hometown team. But I think, you know, Larry represents those true Arizona Cardinal fans that, you know, were there through the tough times and stuck with it and battled and evolved and built something that was really, really special. And so, you know, when people are going to think about the Arizona Cardinals, not just for the next decade or 2 decades, but probably, you know, for the history of this organization, when you say Arizona Cardinals, the first name, the first person that they're going to remember, think of, is going to be Larry Fitzgerald.
1: A couple more things with the Hall of Famer, Kurt Warner, our Hall of Fame teammate at Westwood One Sports, talking about Larry Fitzgerald. It's not every year, it's not every day you see one of your teammates go into the Hall. You've seen it happen with Marshall Faulk, with Orlando Pace. What aspect of this weekend do you suspect you will be enjoying the most?
2: I always enjoy the speeches the most. You know, when guys can get up there and they truly dive into their story and their journey to get there. You know, now I know, you know, a lot of Larry's story, but I'm sure there's parts of it that I don't know. And those are the things that I look forward to is those moments, those things that, you know, haven't been documented, you know, the things behind the scenes, the struggles that a lot of these guys went through. You know, a lot of these guys, they get drafted high and they have Hall of Fame careers and you think kind of everything has always been great for them, but everybody's got a story and everybody's got a unique journey to get to Canton. And that is my favorite part of the weekend. I mean, the other parts are really cool. You know, when guys put on their gold jacket, you know, those are cool moments as well, but I just like hearing the speeches and what they choose to say in their speeches and how they write them and who they choose to give credit to and the stories that they choose to tell. And so that to me is always, you know, my most fun part of the weekend. Although, you know, you love every part of it. Every part of it is unique. What I'm always interested in is what part of the weekend hits these guys that are going in, because, you know, there's so many moments, whether it's the luncheon, whether it's getting the gold jacket for the first time, whether that's giving your speech, whether that's, the bust, being kind of revealed to everybody, it hits everybody a little bit differently. And so that's what I always look forward to, is talking to the guys and going, okay, when did it really sink in that you're going down in history, with a gold jacket and with a bronze bust, and your name will be immortalized in Canton?
1: I remember speaking with Julius Peppers when he was inducted last year, and he's in a room afterwards talking to folks like us, and it's almost exclusively Hall of Famers that are in the room, and his eyes are just moving left and right, and everybody describes this experience of, like, that's Warren Sapp. That's Lawrence Taylor over there. We hear about the bus talking at night. We hear about all these other things. Like, for you, when you're in a room with all those people, how much are you spending time with people? How much do you enjoy that as a player at this stage of your football life?
2: I mean, that is another aspect that I love, is, we don't get a chance to cross paths very often with a lot of these guys, but to be able to get together in a room or on a stage and to be able to catch up. One of the coolest things for me is, you mentioned those guys that really kind of paved the way for us, or for a lot of us, who were the guys that helped you to fall in love with the game? And then you get a chance to walk into a room with a lot of these guys, and you get a chance to sit down and meet these guys and talk to them and find out what makes them tick. And, you very quickly realize why those guys, have a gold jacket and are in that room. I mean, quality individuals, so much to their story, so much to their character and their integrity. And so that part is fun as well, is guys that you've only seen from afar or idolized from afar, or helped you fall in love with the game, to actually get to shake hands with these guys and sit down and have a conversation is really cool as well. And so, there's still, when I go down there, there's times that I don't even feel like I should go to some of the events. Like, I don't know if I belong with some of the icons of the game. And that's kind of what you feel like, even though your stats might measure up or you had great success in the league. When you step into a room with the legends of the game, you're just kind of in awe of the fact that you're sharing a moment with those guys, and you just sit there and kind of wonder, okay, do I belong? I'm not giving it back. I'm going to take in all these moments and enjoy it, but not sure I belong in the same category with all these greats.
1: Related, how often do you wear the gold jacket? To what settings?
2: Never. This is the only setting that I wear it to. First of all, my wife's not going to be caught out, in public with me wearing a gold jacket and saying I'm a Hall of Famer. But this is really the only time that I slip it on, whether I'm covering it or, stepping onto the stage to listen to other guys or going to, one of the events here where you're representing the hall. I don't put it on very often. I see it in the closet a lot. I'm reminded of it a lot, but it doesn't get put on the back very often, just at special, special occasions.
1: How excited are you, last one, for the start of the season and on Monday nights to be sharing a booth with Kevin Harlan? And assumedly, see, I know this about Kevin. Nobody can devour red meat the way that Kevin Harlan can. Like, enjoying some of those dinners as well.
2: I love Kevin. I hope we're partners for life. We have so much fun calling the games. I feel like I'm in my living room talking with a buddy of mine and sharing, the inside out part of the game. Nobody's got a better voice. Nobody has more fun than we do. And I'm excited about the season, is that I really feel like, there might be a couple teams out there that, are the front runners on paper. But I really feel going into this season that we really don't know how it's going to play out. And especially when I look at the AFC side, I have no idea who's going to represent the AFC side. And to me, that's what's always fun about a season, is when you go in and you can see 10, 12, 14 teams that you go, yeah, I think they got a shot. I think they got a chance. I think they could represent the AFC or the NFC. And I think that's what we have this season. So I've enjoyed my offseason. I'm going to enjoy my last few weeks because, things are going to be crazy during the season. But I can't wait. I can't wait for the season to start. I can't wait to get in the booth on Monday nights and call some of the great action with Kevin.
1: It's our teammate, Kurt Warner. enjoy Canton, enjoy inducting Larry Fitzgerald and being there with your former teammate. And thanks so much for spending the time.
2: You got it. Thanks for having me.
1: There goes Kurt Warner. It's joining us here. Westwood One Sports Night. What a treat that is. Make sure, if you haven't already, subscribe to the YouTube channel, to the podcast feed, Apple Podcasts, Spotify. You can find us, Westwood One Sports Night. If you're new to watching us, well, welcome. If you don't know that you can watch us, Westwood One Sports Night on our YouTube feed. That's where you can find Linnell Willingham's content from Cleveland Browns camp today, closing his two-week NFL training camp tour. Linnell Willingham at Washington Commanders camp. Will Dalton and I watching some golf today at the PGA Tour's stop in Greensboro, North Carolina. We're both positioned in the state of North Carolina. Free for All Friday, by the way, is coming up at the top of next hour, where you get to steer the ship in whatever direction you please. 310-840-4910. 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
1: Free for all Friday, less than 20 minutes from now, your chance to steer the ship in whatever direction you please. The Jimmy Buffett music beckons. 310-840-4910 if you want in on the program. Then the 2026 Pro Football Hall of Fame class is going to be enshrined on Saturday afternoon, tomorrow afternoon. But let's actually turn the clocks to August of 2027. Let's start to imagine what next year's class is going to look like, because it's never too soon to do that, is it? This year's class is going to be the inverse of what's ahead. To put it differently, 2027 should be the Pro Football Hall of Fame class of long overdue candidates. That's the exact opposite of what this weekend is. Two of the four modern-day candidates inducted tomorrow are first-ballot Hall of Famers. That's Drew Brees. That's Larry Fitzgerald. The other two modern candidates, they were on their second ballot. Luke Kuechly, Adam Vinatieri. So none of them had to wait very long, which is fine because they're all uber-deserving. This is one of the great Hall of Fame classes in recent memory. You could make the case that three of the players in this class are the best players in their franchise's histories. Luke Kuechly, Drew Brees, Larry Fitzgerald, Adam Vinatieri, the greatest kicker of all time, the greatest player at his position. In 2027, only one first ballot candidate really jumps out at you. That's Adrian Peterson. Top five all-time in rushing, top five all-time in rushing TDs, owns the single-game rushing record. He might be the best running back this century. But beyond him, here are some of the other first-ballot players. Rob Gronkowski, Ben Roethlisberger, Richard Sherman. These are guys that probably will get in, but probably not on the first ballot. What metric do we have for that? Jason Witten wasn't first ballot. And if he wasn't, then Gronk probably will have to wait. Ben Roethlisberger, he's probably not first ballot if Eli Manning didn't even get in on his first two ballots. Corner generally isn't a position that produces first ballot players. So that's a stretch for Richard Sherman. In terms of second ballot guys, none of them came close to being automatic finalists this year. Those nods were Terrell Suggs, Marshall Yanda, Willie Anderson. So who gets into the Hall of Fame this year or next year, pardon? In addition to AP, it's probably going to be a receiver that's been waiting a long time. Torrey Holt's been a finalist six times. Reggie Wayne's been a finalist seven times. You'd think one of them get in. Steve Smith's waited 5 or 6 years. Based on the finalist list, you're probably going to have the debate, one of these offensive linemen, whether it's Yanda or Anderson, get through. Yanda, fourth year as a finalist. Anderson, his sixth. And should we mention the controversy from February? Bill Belichick is still patiently waiting for his day. You might say, well, Josh, it's only his second ballot. If Bill Belichick wasn't in on the first ballot, it's overdue. So that's how we should look at the class of 2027 in all likelihood. It's the class of the overdue candidates when this year was the opposite of that. Let's talk college football. This entire hour we've spent talking about the NFL. It's about time that we play ball. Talking season's over. Last week, it was the end of July. It was the end of media days. This week, we got the coaches poll. We're getting close. We're three weeks away from week zero and watching Bill Belichick's Tar Heels get their brains beat in by TCU in Ireland in front of a bunch of drunks. So really, let's get to the biggest question in college football going into 2026. Is the Big Ten going to continue its run of dominance in college football? Will the Big Ten continue to run over the SEC, who still claims that it, air quote, just means more down south? Short answer, yes. Longer answer, the two best teams in the country come from the Big Ten Conference. After demolishing everybody in the regular season a year ago, this could be a full-on revenge season for Ohio State, considering how badly it went in the postseason, losing to Indiana, then losing to Miami. This could be college football's best offense in the country. Julian Sayin, don't forget, was the favorite to win the Heisman Trophy going into conference championship weekend against Fernando Mendoza, who ended up winning the award in the Hoosiers. So Sayin's back. Jeremiah Smith might be the best football player pound for pound in the country. He's back. Bo Jackson, he's back at running back. Freshman phenom Chris Henry Jr., he's there too. As good as the Bucks are, Oregon should be right on the level too. The Ducks return 14 starters on offense and defense. That includes Dante Moore, who could have been a first-round draft pick earlier this year. Nike money, Phil Knight money, goes back to school. Most of the defensive front's back, including Uwe Ungalale on the edge. You would take both of these teams over the top two tandem down south in Texas and Georgia. And by the way, Ohio State does not face Oregon in the regular season, so that could be an incredibly sexy conference championship game, a lot like we saw with Indiana-Ohio State last year. Don't forget, Indiana is still lurking too. It's almost disrespectful that we just brought up these two top contenders with Ohio State and Oregon, and we're kind of ignoring a team that just had the greatest season in modern college football history. The reigning champs, they're not going away. Indiana just brought in one of the best transfer classes in the country. Quarterback Josh Hoover comes from TCU to Indiana. He has much more pedigree than Fernando Mendoza had at this time a year ago coming from Cal. Nick Marsh, one of the best transfers at receiver, comes from Michigan State. Additionally, the Hoosiers, they return three offensive lineman starters. They return their reliable receiver in Charlie Becker. Both of Kurt Cignetti's coordinators are back too. And yes, it's Kurt freaking Cignetti we're talking about here, who's become the best coach in the country. A lot of people comparing him to Nick Saban. And he also doesn't mind telling you how it is either. Kurt Cignetti certainly ruffling feathers when talking about a certain conference down south loosely with these comments. This is from Big Ten Media Days in Chicago.
2: The Big Ten is the best league in football. I mean, we don't run a hype machine up here in the Midwest. We believe everything's earned, not given. And when we fall short, we say we fell short. We don't cry a river, whine, and complain. All right? And that's why we're the best.
1: That's why we're the best. That has some versatility to it, by the way. Sometimes we take a bunch of phone calls and let them steer the ship in whatever direction they please. We call it Free For All Friday. And that's why we're the best. Or sometimes we get sidetracked and talk about movies on the program. And that's why we're the best. Indiana, not to be overlooked this year. Beyond the top three, the Big Ten has some hopefuls that believe they can be this year's Indiana. By the way, was tripping a moment ago. Oregon
3: at
1: does
3: Ranger,
1: play
3: we have
1: Ohio State November 7th. That's going to be in Columbus. Ohio State plays both the Ducks in Indiana this year. So a difficult schedule for Ohio State. Don't know how we missed that one there. Sometimes, you know, it's Friday. Loaded land sharks. These are the things that happen. Beyond the top three, the Big Ten has some hopefuls that believe they can be this year's Indiana. As we were mentioning. USC, they're going to be even better this year. Lincoln Riley has Gary Patterson back in college football as the defensive coordinator. He's also, you think he's due a Heisman season, right? Every 4 years, he has a Heisman winner. 4 years ago, it was Caleb Williams. 4 years before that, it was Baker or, pardon, Kyler Murray. The year before that, it was Baker Mayfield. Kind of just tapping the watch, saying, is it Jordan Mayava's year? All of a sudden, Matt Campbell, he's an upgrade over James Franklin at Penn State. Mentioned the fact that USC has a new defensive coordinator. Why might that be? Because De'Anton Lynn was pulled back to his alma mater by Matt Campbell, going from Iowa State to State College. The Nittany Lions benefit from not. We are right on this one. They don't have to play Oregon, Ohio State, or Indiana this year, Penn State. An incredible, incredibly fortuitous schedule. Watch out for we are. That doesn't even mention Bryce Underwood's Michigan Wolverines, the Iowa Hawkeyes, who are always lurking, Washington with Damon Williams returning. That was a dramatic situation in the offseason. This conference, it's hard to speculate yet which team's going to win the national title, but after winning three straight national championships and going for the fourth, are they going to be better than the SEC this year? Yes. And are they going to win that fourth straight national championship? We also say yes, because that's why they're the best. Big Ten football this season.
2: And that's why we're the
1: 310-340-9010. Trying to think, what are some other things that we do the best that we could cap things with that sounder? You know, I got big frame glasses. We're drinking loaded land sharks and also putting up videos that Wale is, quote, tweeting, and Linnell posting a bunch of interceptions being thrown at practice on our YouTube channel.
2: And that's why we're
1: that's
2: the best.
1: Why. We spent an entire hour not mentioning baseball, which, given the fact I'm an Orioles fan, happy that's the case. Not trying to ruin my vibe or my buzz on a free-for-all Friday. When free-for-all Friday begins, you steer the ship. 310-840-4910. That's next to Westwood One Sports.
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0: It's Free For All Friday. You steer the ship. Any questions, any topic, call us now. 310-840-4910. Here's Josh Graham for Westwood One Sports Night.
1: For this hour and this hour only, you get to steer the ship. You get to play sports talk host and tell us what we're not talking enough about. With the Jimmy Buffett playing. I think we learned that it is 5 o'clock in the Maldives at about this time. 310-840-4910 if you want in. Or maybe it was Aruba. Will Dalton, perhaps we can get an answer of where exactly it is 5 o'clock in the afternoon at this moment. Mr. Positive already in here. In Michigan, wanting to start us off. Mr. Positive, for those who might be new to the proceedings, show people how to do a free-for-all Friday call. We will select a free-for-all Friday caller of the night at some point in this hour. 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
2: To my warriors, as I explode through your radio dial and take you to a realm where there are no boundaries, beyond your mind, body, and soul. Remember, believe in yourself and never let go. You'll reach the next level, a higher plateau. Boom shakalaka. Warriors, as the night descends upon you, as you're lying in bed, looking into the darkness, what are you thinking? I need you to think about your life, your dreams, your goals, your girlfriend, your boyfriend. Make the world a better place. I know you can. You are the one, the only. You are unique. Boom shakalaka. Yo.
1: There goes Mr. Positive. That's going to be hard to top. Right off the rip, Will Dalton. Ready to
3: exploded.
1: Run through
3: That's,
1: a wall.
3: Yeah.
1: Also, like the reverb there a little bit. Remember.
3: Yeah.
1: 310-840-4910. So he's set the tone. That's the bar that needs to be met in this hour. 310-840-4910, where you get to steer the ship. Let's talk about Luke Kuechly. He's among those going into the Hall of Fame. And we've learned over the last few days, it's a little polarizing. He's going in as the second youngest player in NFL history to be inducted at 35. Gale Sayers, the only Hall of Famer inducted younger than Luke Kuechly is. Second year of eligibility, only 8 years in the league, doing so for one of the smaller markets in the league, the Carolina Panthers in Charlotte, North Carolina. For those who struggle to place Luke Kuechly, here's how you should think about the Panthers linebacker. Luke Kuechly should be remembered as defensive Peyton Manning. That's how he should be remembered. The way we think about Peyton Manning on offense, that's how we should think about Luke Kuechly defensively. For both players, their preparation overcame their physical limitations. Peyton Manning never threw the prettiest ball. Ask any of his receivers. Look at the old tape. It wobbled. It wasn't a tight spiral often. He, of course, wasn't all that mobile. But the way he audibled the line of scrimmage literally changed football. His intellect impacted the game. Luke Kuechly, he did the same thing with how he would call out the other team's plays constantly at the line of scrimmage. One of his notebooks is actually going into the Pro Football Hall of Fame along with him, one of his written notebooks. Here was Luke Kuechly in Canton earlier speaking about the wild levels of preparation that he puts in.
4: I think, you know, you always try to find advantages that happened before Sunday, right? So can I prepare in practice? Can I prepare in meeting rooms? Can I prepare in the off season and make sure that my body's ready to roll for games? And, you know, you look for those advantages, and then some of them work, some of them don't work. But some of them that worked really well for me was the ability to prepare and ability to watch tape and anticipate. You start to see the advantage of, hey, I've seen this in a previous game, and you can put yourself in that situation. So if it's, you know, these guys are on the field, it's 3rd and 7, here's their top 4 pass concepts, here's what we might be on defense, how do we match up against it?
1: Luke Kuechly should be remembered as defensive Peyton Manning. They're also both the most likable players in modern NFL history. Peyton is the greatest spokesman the NFL's ever had. Cut that meat! Cut that meat! He was in almost every commercial possible. Do you even know the reference that I just made there, Will Dalton? Oliver, give me a thumbs up or a thumbs down if you get the reference of cut that meat, cut that meat. He doesn't get it.
5: Doesn't it have something to do with like a commercial he was in, like talking about
1: subs?
5: Yes,
1: we're talking or something. No. Okay. It was definitely a commercial. But
5: at the deli or something?
1: Contact. Okay. There. I think the premise was it's some sort of credit card that he was a spokesman for, okay? And he's following somebody around that has this card the way that those people would be following famous people, like cheering them on. So he'd be like rooting on somebody on the side of the road or whatever.
5: I remember this
1: and
5: now.
1: Then he's rooting for the guy who's cutting his meat at a deli, saying, cut that meat, cut that meat, cut that meat.
5: Yeah.
1: Yeah. That's for those who might have forgotten that. Luke, he was seen as the most handsome player in the league for a while. Like, it was a running joke as somebody who lives in North Carolina. There's the Clark Kent element, even though he was teammates with Superman. That's Cam Newton, of course. But the running joke was everybody's air quote, everybody, hide your wife from Luke Kuechly, because that is every wife's hall pass person in the NFL, certainly if you're a Panther fan. Like when Christian McCaffrey and Luke Kuechly played at the same time for the Carolina Panthers, holy hell. It's like a different, like it felt like you were entering a different universe where everybody's just super hunky. But much like Manning, we're about to see a lot more of Luke breaking down football. See, Peyton has the Manning cast with his brother. Luke has been hired to be an analyst for Netflix's NFL package alongside our Westwood One teammate, Noah Eagle. So, Luke Kuechly should be remembered, remembered, as defensive Peyton Manning. However, and wherever you're listening or watching, greatly appreciate that. Free for All Friday is where you, for this hour, get to steer the ship in whatever direction you please. 310-840-4910 if you want in. Or you could chime in on X at Westwood One Sports or on Westwood One Sports Night on YouTube as Warbuck does so here. Always great to hear from our fans. This guy is a complete joke. He makes me want to rip my radio out of my vehicle. It's great to hear from our fans out there. Let's go to Bert. He's in Baltimore. Bert, Mr. Positive set the tone. Where are you steering the ship?
6: Forgetting about the FCC for a minute, Josh, this is in Roadhouse.
1: Whoa, whoa, whoa, whoa, whoa, whoa, whoa, whoa, whoa, whoa, whoa, whoa, whoa, whoa, whoa. We're not forgetting about the FCC. There's one rule with Free for All Friday. And the
6: exactly.
1: only rule,
6: exactly.
1: to quote Buzz Williams in Blacksburg, is don't cuss.
6: Talk about lying in bed, thinking about your girlfriend, and exploding all in the same call.
1: Well, that's the issue you had here. No, I think he did. We have our lawyers sitting in the other room, and they heard the call, and they gave me the thumbs up. You know how in baseball they check the video? And then they do the headphones motion, or they do the, like, keep playing motion to see whether or not you should review it. I got the just keep playing ball motion after the call. So it might have been close. It might have been a call stand.
6: I'm going to hang up. I'm going to hang up and watch the stream.
1: It might have been. It might have been the call stands rather than it was confirmed on the field. But
6: Oliver
1: anytime somebody.
6: Had a great point.
1: Okay. Thank you. Thank you, Oliver. Playing defense against the show for a second there. There goes Burt in Baltimore. It's great.
7: And that's why we're the best.
5: Facts.
1: Anytime somebody starts a call with forgetting about the FCC for a minute, we're going to get nervous around here just a little. Just a little nervous. We should, Oliver. I don't know how adept you are to just grab stuff. Will Dalton, maybe you could shoot this Oliver's way so he has this for future notice on Free For All Friday especially. We don't have a lot of rules on this show. I think it's fair to have two for Free For All Friday. Rule number one, no touching of the hair or face. Number two, to quote Buzz Williams, who's now at Maryland, but was coaching at Virginia Tech about 10 years ago against Duke, against Coach K and Duke, fans started heckling Duke and throwing stuff on the court to the point where Buzz had enough, grabbed the microphone from the PA announcer, and said the following. Stop cussing. And everybody started cheering and applauding for Buzz Williams in Blacksburg. So, to recap the rules of Free For All Friday. Rule number one, no touching of the hair or face. Rule number two, no cussing. And that's why we're the best. 310-840-4910 if you want in. Let's go to Jim in Seattle. Jim, where are you steering the ship?
8: Yes, I'm going to a golf tournament for the first time ever in person next week and need some advice. What is the best way to watch a golf tournament in person? I can do one of two things. I can either take one threesome of golfers and walk all 18 holes, following no street golfers all day, or I can take one hole, like say the 8th hole or the 13th hole, and watch the entire field come through that one hole.
1: Are you going to the St. Jude next weekend in Memphis? Is that where you're going?
8: No, the Boating Classic, the senior tournament in Seattle.
1: Oh, okay. Okay, because me and Will Dalton, we were at the PGA Tour event today. We were at the PGA Tour event earlier today, so we actually were talking about this subject, Jim. It's kind of weird that you bring it up in this way. So we have a good answer for you. Jim, appreciate the call from Seattle. The best way to go about attending a golf tournament, I'd say, is mix and matching, if you will. Mix and matching. And what I mean is, I wouldn't follow guys for a long period of time, but you might kind of look at the schedules and say, all right, I'm going to follow, like this is what Will Dalton and I did today. We followed Brooks Koepka for the first three holes, and then we walked back to the clubhouse, hung out a little bit, and then there's a spot that we loved where we camped out, so maybe doing a little research ahead of time, like what spot might be the best spot on the course to see multiple holes or whatever. In Sedgefield Country Club in Greensboro, North Carolina, there's this spot in the bleachers on 15 where you can look at the 15 green, and then there's a par 3 right next to it where you could see the green on 16 from those bleachers and see the guys teeing off back the other way, 17th tee box. So I like hanging out at that spot, and we did a little bit of mix and matching. So I would encourage you, find somebody you want to follow. I want to do it for a long period of time. Do a little research ahead of time and find a spot to camp out at and see multiple groups coming through. And that's what you should do. That would be our advice. Let's do one more in this segment. 310-840-4910, Free For All Friday, V's in Chicago. V, where are you steering the ship?
9: Hey, Josh. So
7: We're in the dog days of the off season. Nothing interesting has happened recently except
1: off-season? What sport are we talking about? Are we talking about hockey?
7: Hockey off season.
1: Okay.
7: Yeah.
1: Got it.
7: Yeah.
1: Got it.
7: Nothing interesting has happened recently except Jack Hughes breaking up with Tate McRae. But that's another story for another, time.
1: Jack Hughes broke up with Tate McRae? That's a thing that happened? I missed this.
7: Yeah. Yeah. But yeah, we could get to that later.
1: It wasn't the other way around. Is this true, Will Dalton? Let me stop you real quick, V. Will Dalton, this happened?
5: I'm plugged in. Let me double check. Because I had heard some rumors about this, but I don't know if it's true. I don't know. Let's get to the bottom of this right quick.
1: This would be devastating for the hockey community to lose Tate McRae. Like, it's heartbreaking if we lose Tate McRae. An American hero loses Tate McRae? And he turns her down? I don't know if I believe that, V. I don't know.
7: But anyways, I'll go fast. But anyways, really, there's a big thing coming up. And what is that? The freaking prospect tournament. Now you may be asking, what is a prospect tournament? So basically, it's like when three teams get together and they have like a little showcase with like all their prospects on a team. Why am I excited about that? Because the Canes team. The Canes have, they have freaking Bradley Nadeau, a.k.a. Mr. Unlimited. Mr. Unlimited. They have freaking Justin Robida. Yes, he was the son of the Robida Island guy, but he's better. Felix Undersorum. Alexi Mosasalmi. Joel Nystrom. Charles Alexis Legault. I could go on forever and ever. Yes! Yes! I'm
1: Thank
7: like that
1: you,
7: guy
1: V.
7: in the window,
1: Thank
7: the meme, the yes, ha, yes, the sicko guy. That's me. But yeah.
1: Yes, that is you, V. And V, I'll say this, and thank you so much for the call. It's great to hear your voice and your joyous laugh. It's a great joyous laugh from Chicago. I'll say this. I thought about cutting you off when you said, what is the prospect tournament? And then I cut my mic and said, no, you don't. You said they get to steer the ship, Josh. And he decided to steer the ship to the prospect tournament that's going on. Do you have any more details on Tate McRae's and
5: so,
1: Jack Hughes' situation?
5: According to the outlet Page Six, they are reporting that they have called it quits. And in their exact words, they're calling it quits before it even started. Because
1: settle down.
5: Okay. I'm just going off of what they said and what they wrote. So that's the big headline of the night.
1: I jammed the sports car, and I don't care who knows it. Coming up, more of your free-for-all Friday calls, 310-840-4910, and the Hall of Fame inductee that invites debate about what positions can and can't be enshrined in Canton. We're just getting cooking here on Westwood One Sports Night.
0: Packers star Micah Parsons says an October return date against the Cowboys is realistic. Imagine that. His first game back against the team that traded him away.
9: People are worried about the knee.
0: Will Parsons be ready to pack a payback punch?
9: They should be worried about how I'm going to play when I get back.
0: Westwood One Sports.
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0: It's Free for All Friday. You steer the ship. Any questions, any topic, call us now. 310-840-4910. Here's Josh Graham for Westwood One Sports Night.
1: Gonna re-rack the rules here on Free for All Friday. This hour and this hour only, as we play the Jimmy Buffett. 310-840-4910. You get to steer the ship with your phone calls this hour and this hour only. Lost my train of thought for a second there. Two rules here. Number one, no touching of the hair or face. And number two, a rule that's brought to you by our friend at Maryland, which is Oliver's alma mater, back when he was in the ACC at Virginia Tech, Buzz Williams during a game against Duke.
2: Josh, quit cussing.
1: That's it. Oliver, in all honesty, you should keep that just readily available anytime the dump button has to be used on the show, unfortunately. You just have that ready to remind people that of rule number two during Free for All Friday. Guys, quit cussing at the castle. 310-840-4910. Let's go to Johnny. He's in Atlanta. Johnny, where are you steering the ship?
3: What's going on? I got two takes. I'll make it quick. First of all, don't believe what everybody say, and your eyes can may deceive you a little bit, because I was known to say he was the worst quarterback in the world. But as you realize, he took
1: it. Who are we talking about?
3: Young. We got ran up out of Georgia. He went to Miami. Took him to the national championship.
1: Oh,
3: went
1: Carson
3: to the Hall of Fame. Yes, Hall of Fame game, and threw him and lit it up. But guess what? Georgia fans thought he was the worst thing in the world, but we realized it was the offensive coordinator, Mike Bobo. Because Carson Beck, I apologize to you. You are a good quarterback. Mike Bobo, you're terrible. Get up out of Georgia. And my last take right here, look at the numbers. Jesse Tucker should be in the Hall of Fame over Luke Kuechly. He leads the league. He has more sacks than him and more tackles than him. Don't argue with me. Argue with your mama. That's my take. Here you go.
1: Here we go again. You're losing the battle tonight, Oliver. There's a rivalry that goes on between those who screen phone calls and the phone callers. If they're able to hang up before you hang up, I view that the same way that, like, a pitcher allowing a hit does. I picture, I could be wrong, like, on the perception of this, but I imagine that to a board op is like allowing an oppo taco and just being like, oh my God, that just happened. It's unfortunate. I'm using a baseball example because you're a baseball guy. The Jesse Tuggle thing is ridiculous. That's all I'll say on that. I think we might have gotten to this earlier in the week, but the difference, Jesse Tuggle has more tackles than Luke Kuechly. How could that be? Jesse Tuggle played 14 years in the NFL. Luke Kuechly played 8. Jesse Tuggle was a second team All-Pro one time. Luke Kuechly was a first team All-Pro 5 times in 8 years and won the Defensive Player of the Year in the NFL. He was the best player at his position the entire time he played in the league. Don't think anybody felt that way, with all due respect, about Jesse Tuggle. But we'll use that as an opportunity to get to the Pro Football Hall of Fame. Adam Vinatieri's induction does invite debates about positional inclusion. Now, to be clear at the onset, Vinatieri obviously belongs in the Hall of Fame. He's not the first kicker to get in, and he's the greatest kicker of all time. He's the all-time leading scorer in NFL history. There shouldn't be any drama there. I don't think there is. I'm not going to strawman this at all. The reality is, there's only 3 primary kickers to get into Canton, though. And who knows? He could be the last one. So let's talk about, for a minute, where we draw lines. Positions that can be inducted into Canton, positions that can't. We learned last year that kick returner could get in. Devin Hester, the greatest kick returner ever. He gets into the Pro Football Hall of Fame. Okay, that's a line we're willing to draw. While kicker clearly doesn't qualify, because kickers do get in, there are positions on special teams that being the best ever doesn't automatically guarantee you inclusion. Punter's a good example of this. See, the only punter to ever be inducted is Ray Guy And he was inducted from the senior box in 2014. Like, that guy finished playing 40 years ago. Are we really saying that Ray Guy is unquestionably the greatest punter ever? No love for Jeff Fegels? No love for Shane Leckler? Are we just good with Ray Guy being the only guy inducted? A better example of this might be the Bills' do-it-all special teamer, Steve Tasker. He's universally seen as the greatest special teams player ever. He covered kicks. He blocked punt. I think he blocked 7 punts in his career. He returned at times. He did a little on offense. Marv Levy said at one point during the 4 straight years of going to the Super Bowl that he was the most valuable player on their team. They didn't play him on offense because they wanted to save him on special teams. Is that where we draw the line? Will we ever see a long snapper inducted into Canton? Does doing that spit in the face of a guy like Mean Joe Green or of a Jim Brown? For all the critiques you can have out there about the Pro Football Hall of Fame, it has become the premier Hall of Fame in American sports. This used to be baseball before sports writers sanctimoniously tried to erase history. It's become too exclusive when you don't have the home run king, hit king, and Cy Young record holder in the hall. But you don't want to be too inclusive, though. Like the Basketball Hall of Fame, it's the reverse of that. Everybody gets in. Even Chris Bosh and Mitch Richmond. It's just everybody gets in, which makes it less special. Football's found that mix of being very exclusive, but not too exclusive, and really special. Like this year's class, Breeze, Kuechly, Fitzgerald, Vinatieri, Roger Craig. It's one of the best Hall of Fame classes we've seen in modern history. And we're not just talking about those special teams love. Like Bill Belichick didn't get in first ballot. So there is a case to be made. It's a hair too exclusive, but it's on the right track, and it is a good conversation to have with Vinatieri in mind. What positions were okay with being Hall of Famers, what positions we might not be okay with it. 310-840-4910. Free for all Friday. Westwood One Sports Night. I'm Josh Graham, however, and wherever you're listening or watching. Greatly appreciate that. Let's go to Iceman. He's in Denver. Iceman, where are you steering the ship?
4: Hey, guys, what's up? Listen, I'm born and bred from Buffalo. I'm an expat living out in Denver forever. I was in kindergarten when Scott Norwood kicked it wide right. You know, hope springs eternal, especially this time of the year. But I want to hear your guys' takes on why the Bills are going to win it this year and why they're going to lose it. And is the answer Josh Allen? Because he breaks my heart every year.
1: Okay. Appreciate the call. It's a good question. I don't think the Bills are going to win it this year, because I don't think they upgraded at head coach. Sean McDermott, prior to his arrival, he inherited a franchise that missed the playoffs 18 straight years. You know this. Maybe people had forgotten because you become fat and happy and expectations change when you're in the playoffs more often than not. And then you'll have folks say, well, Josh, the reason why that is because of Josh Allen. Sean McDermott made it his first year with the Bills in 2017. You want to know who his quarterback was? Tyrod Taylor. And he only missed the playoffs one time during his run. So the idea that they got better by promoting from within with Joe Brady, it's a bit far-fetched. It felt very reactionary, what they ended up doing. And if you want to play the game of, we don't know if this coach is actually good or if they're just a product of great quarterback play, that is a lot more applicable to Joe Brady than it is Sean McDermott. Because Joe Brady, the only times we've ever seen the guy relevant and really good is when he has unbelievable quarterback talent. He arrived on the scene in LSU, when Joe Burrow was the quarterback. And that got him the offensive coordinator job with the Carolina Panthers. What happened there? Fired halfway through his second season. Couldn't make it happen with Teddy Bridgewater or Sam Darnold. And then now he's back into this position because Josh Allen's his quarterback. Well, what makes us believe that Joe Brady is going to be an upgrade over Sean McDermott? Just don't see it. If you're going to move off of Sean McDermott, that would have been that's the most appealing job on the market. and yet you hire from within, which seems like you're setting yourself back. You're not moving forward. Let's go to James. He's in Gainesville, Georgia. 310-840-4910. What do you got on it, James?
5: Well, Josh, what I want to ask you, in relation to the Bills, do you think now that Joe Brady's the new head coach, do you think they can still stay at the playoff level, or do you think the team's going to slide down out of a playoff status that they've been at because they've gotten you head coach and then they got to readjust things? And two quick other things. What are your thoughts on the Raiders nowadays with Kirk Cousins? Do you think he will do good for the Raiders? And one last thing I was just curious about. You know, I think a lot of Mr. Positive, he's a cool caller, calls in. I know he's a Warriors fan, but I was wondering if he could tell everybody what his NFL team was since NFL season's coming around.
1: Oh, I think he's actually a Pistons fan because he's in Detroit, not a Warriors fan. I think that's okay. Anyway, I appreciate the call, James. It's good to hear from you. I'm just going to copy and paste everything I just said about the Bills to answer your Joe Brady question, and then figuring out his NFL team, it's the Detroit Lions for Mr. Positive there, and I can't remember what the third question was. D-Day, do you remember what the, or WD, do you remember what the third question was? D-Day's at a Houndsmouth concert tonight. I hope he's having a good time like we are today. Do you remember
6: I think he wanted to know his NFL team.
1: No, I heard that, and I heard the Joe Brady thing. Oliver, just hit the cut where Kurt Cignetti's telling us, you know, talking about our show, just so people know.
7: And that's why we're the best.
1: 310-840-4910 if you wanted. By the way, I asked you to look up something, and I didn't even get an answer on it.
6: Samoa.
1: Where is it? Thank you. It's 5 o'clock.
6: It's 5 o'clock.
1: In Samoa.
6: Or was. So it is. Now it's 5:35.
1: Well, it's still 5 o'clock somewhere. It's 5 o'clock in Samoa, apparently. There's the answer. Let's go to Jim. He's in Indiana. 310-840-4910. Jim, where are you steering the ship?
8: Thank you for taking my call.

0: 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Westwood One Sports.
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1: Otherwise known as 8-8, the Ocho. Shout out to ESPN 8, the Ocho, where on Dodgeball, they had all the different random sporting events that included the Dodgeball Invitational with Cotton McKnight on the call and Pepper Brooks. It's a bold strategy, Cotton. See if it works out for him. Can't think of a better day to do Free For All Friday than on 8-8, the Ocho. Let's go to Mike. He's in Oklahoma City. 310-840-4910. Where are you steering the ship, Mike?
3: Hey, love the show. Keep up the great work. Curious, what's your opinion on the Chiefs as far as with Bieniemy back and with our new running back that we got from Seattle?
1: Oh, yeah. Well, appreciate the call. It's good to hear from you, Mike. And I'm happy for Eric Bieniemy getting reacquainted with Patrick Mahomes. I'm happy for Patrick Mahomes being healthy again. Saw Andy Reid say today that he's probably not going to play in the preseason opener. Patrick Mahomes has played in every single preseason for Kansas City. Don't know if he'll play prior to the Monday night opener against the Broncos. And since you asked about Kenneth Walker, I'm really happy for him too, because this is a guy who's had the scrap and claw for everything. I'm talking to you from Winston-Salem, North Carolina. I started living here in 2018, and when I arrived, there was this underclassman running back who was undersized at Wake Forest University that was just trying to get on the field, get some playing time. And his name is Kenneth Walker III. And he didn't really get as much time as he wanted at Wake, so he transferred out, went to Michigan State. This is pre-NIL, so he wasn't getting paid. Goes to Michigan State, he balls out, nearly was a Heisman front runner. Goes to the NFL where he's not a high draft pick, again, undersized. And he wins the Super Bowl MVP. He finally gets a chance to get paid. And Kansas City pays him, and that's probably going to take a lot of pressure off of Patrick Mahomes as well. So I'm happy for Patrick. I'm happy for Eric Bieniemy. I'm happy for Kenneth Walker. And I think they're going to be back to contending again, because doubting Patrick Mahomes feels like a fool's errand. 310-840-4910. Oh, a legendary sports caller here. We got to go to Alan in Toronto. Alan, you're on Free For All Friday. Where are you steering the ship?
4: Bill Belichick, 4-8 last year. He's doomed to failure this year. He's going to have his, somewhere along the line, I'm convinced he's going to have his employment terminated. But he was entirely and completely snubbed in this Hall of Fame induction. I'm calling about the Hall of Fame because we just had the recent induction ceremony. And that's strange, and that's odd. 9 Super Bowl appearances, 6 Super Bowl titles, 2020, Bill Cowher and Jimmy Johnson were inducted. 2021, Tom Flores. Dick Vermeil, he's still alive, and he thinks it's a great injustice. He's 89 right now. And he himself says that Bill should be in. You know, he got in 2022. John Coryell in 2023. There were no coaches in 2024. And the only thing I can think of why he is not inducted is Spygate in 2007. And the writers apparently don't want to put him in because of that Spygate. You know, it was a big-time cheat at that time. So that's the only reason. Otherwise, it's a slam dunk. It's a no-brainer, you know.
1: Well,
4: I hope he gets in.
1: I think a lot of it, I think he will get in. But there is another explanation other than the Spygate, and I'll provide it to you. Alan, I appreciate the call, because this has been spelled out to me by Hall of Fame voters. It's a system problem. They changed it to a math problem. I think Darren Gant was describing this with us as a Hall of Fame voter last night, where for the senior bucket, there are 5 candidates to vote on. 5. And they ask you to place in order your top 3. 1, 2, 3. You have five candidates to vote on. Whoever gets the most number one votes gets in. And then to get a second candidate from the senior box in, you have to get 80% of the vote. Now, doing math in your head, you only have, you have 50 people voting, top three, and there are only five players you could vote between. Getting 80% of people to vote for you in being there, it becomes difficult when you're advocating for many others. All those Hall of Famer, Hall of Fame coaches that you just mentioned, none of them were inducted on the first ballot, and you're going to have people that look at it and say, I'm always going to induct players before I induct coaches, especially when you talk about first ballot. And that's why you had a lot of voters that voted for Roger Craig getting in, who had to wait longer and was a player over Bill Belichick. Not saying it's right, it probably just suggests that there's more to this than Spygate. Let's go to Cole. He's in Dallas. Cole, 310-840-4910. You're on Free For All Friday. Where are you steering the ship?
2: Hey, how's it going, y'all? So I think at this point, everyone's heard about the story. I'm sure most people have seen the body cam footage from Tony Romo.
1: Tony Romo.
2: Mm-hmm. Yep. DWI or OWI, whatever it is. And so, you know, it's not great, obviously, but there's been some stories dropping recently about how there's a pretty common consensus among executives or professionals or whatever that he's not going to be returning to CBS. And whether he does or doesn't, I'm wondering if you have any opinions or insights into why that decision might be made the way it was and like what kind of factors might be going into that.
1: Oh, yeah. I have a lot of thoughts on this, actually, and I appreciate the call from Dallas, Cole. I'll tell you a few things that might not be considered here. For one, the last few years, there have been a drip drop of stories that Tony Romo, CBS execs, haven't been happy with his performance. So if they're looking for an excuse to move off of them, they can hear. The problem is, it wasn't an actual DUI that he was charged with. It was suspicion of DUI because he refused the breathalyzer and then got arrested there. They had reason to believe. You could see it on tape. But the problem is, if they want to fire him for cause, it's hard to say for sure that he actually did drive under the influence, past the legal limit, many places 0.08, when he didn't actually breathe into the breathalyzer. So not doing that might have saved him, in some senses, being fired for cause. And he has 4 years, $72 million left on his contract. The big element that needs to be talked about that isn't with this is that we're already seeing Fox saying they don't plan to extend with the NFL till 2034-35. They want to wait until after the 29 contract ends or push negotiations with the NFL until later on in their contract. The NFL wants to announce extensions for current TV partners by the start of the regular season this year. So if CBS wants to, as a sign of good faith, a good gesture to the NFL, say, hey, we love the NFL, we're all in, and here's evidence of that, proof of that, we're going to pay Tony Romo to go away an exorbitant sum and make that go away and hire someone else, then that's something that might happen to help those negotiations further along until they're ironed out, the NFL and CBS. That's just one thing to consider, that those are the most important things. You might not think TV talent, oh, why are they paying these guys this much money? Why are they doing that? It's not affecting the ratings of it. We're going to watch the games regardless. It's for the NFL. It's not a coincidence that after ESPN pulled Joe Buck and Troy Aikman away from Fox to ESPN, that ESPN gets a Super Bowl this year for the first time in more than two decades. ABC hadn't had it since 2005. And you get Fox getting a Super Bowl after bringing Tom Brady in and paying them what they do. That stuff matters, and that's something to keep an eye on. And I do think he's probably going to be done for that reason. Let's go to, we got to do rapid fire here. We only got a couple minutes. Let's go to Myron. He's in Dallas as well. Myron, where are you steering the ship?
5: Yeah, good morning, Josh. How you doing, buddy? And let me first say, wow, I enjoy your Say What segment that you do. All right?
1: Thanks.
5: And
1: thanks.
5: Now I'm going to turn it to my Cowboys. For all you haters out there, guess what? How about them Cowboys? I'm telling you now, putting it on the record, our defense is going to be in the top 12. Our offense is going to be in the top 3. And that's going to get us to the NFC Championship. Unfortunately, with the Rams, I don't think we're going to fare too well. But that's what I got to say for you tonight, Josh, and I'll hang up and let you respond.
1: Thank you. I think that's optimistic. That's what I'll say. for the Cowboys. How about just win the division? Can we start there and maybe win one playoff game before starting talking about the NFC Championship game where they haven't been in forever? Clark in Mississippi, we're going to try it. I got about 30 to 45 seconds, but I want to work you in. Clark, go, go. What do you got?
6: Yeah. Yes, sir. I'll try to keep it in synopsized form. My daddy played for the Meridian High School Wildcats back in 1941. He played against Charlie Conley, who played for the New York Giants. My daddy in that game intercepted him twice and sacked him three times. And my daddy could have played for the Minnesota Gophers the year after they three-peated. They three-peated.
1: I love it. What was the name of your dad? Real quick. What was the name of your dad?
6: My daddy's name was Clark Thornton. Clark Thornton. Clark Thornton.
1: Shout out
6: was
1: to Clark Thornton. And there he goes. There's the close of Free for All Friday. An excellent close, Clark in Mississippi. That's been Free for All Friday on Westwood One Sports Night.
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0: the best Pro Football Hall of Fame classes in recent memory being inducted Saturday. Larry Fitzgerald, Adam Vinatieri, Luke Kuechly, Drew Brees, Roger Craig. But how about we push the clock ahead to August 2027 and let's predict right now the class of 2027, and let's start with the one no-brainer first ballot candidate, Adrian Peterson. AP all day. Much like Larry Fitzgerald and Drew Brees, a first ballot player you don't have to give a second thought about. Top five in rushing touchdowns. Top five in rushing. Owns the single game rushing record. Maybe the best running back this century. He'll likely be the only first ballot player. Don't think Gronk, Big Ben, Richard Sherman are going to get in next year's class. Two of the three auto finalists should probably get in. These are the players that are automatically finalists for 2027, given how close they were to getting in 2026. Terrell Suggs, T-Sizzle, lock him in from the Baltimore Ravens. Strongest defensive candidate eligible in this year's class or next year's class. Then it's going to be one of these two offensive linemen, Willie Anderson, Marshall Yanda. These are guys who have waited a very long time. But since Anderson's waited a couple more years and Suggs is a Ravens representative already, we'll give Willie Anderson the nod and be in our third pick into the Pro Football Hall of Fame class of 2027. There has to be a wide receiver selected in 2027. It is becoming a problem. It's becoming a logjam. You look at the guys who are there. It's Torrey Holt. It's Reggie Wayne. It's Steve Smith. Smitty might have the strongest case between the three, but the former two, they've been finalists longer than 89 has and have been waiting longer. So do you get who gets in between Torrey Holt and Reggie Wayne? Since it's razor thin between the two, we'll give the nod to Torrey Holt, the pride of Gibsonville, North Carolina, and NC State. Also, another one of Kurt Warner's guys, our teammate here at Westwood One, who joined the show earlier. Appreciate Kurt Warner spending the time to talk about Larry Fitzgerald. We got Torrey Holt going into the hall. And from the senior division, Bill Belichick. He's the lock to get in, too. Giant controversy when he wasn't elected on the first ballot. It led to the witch hunt where people were like trying to find all the voters and what they voted upon. Bill Polian got sideswiped. We don't need to go through Bill's resume. He's a Hall of Famer. We know that. So there you go. Five inductees for next year's Hall of Fame. Adrian Peterson, Terrell Suggs, Willie Anderson, Torrey Holt, Bill Belichick. That's going to be the Hall of Fame class of 2027 if we were to guess right now. 310-840-4910 if you want in on that Hall of Fame prediction for a year from now. Or in the Hall of Fame class that's going in Canton this weekend, 310-840-4910. Barry is in Boston. Barry, what's your thought?
1: Well, I need to take you off a speakerphone. So Adam Vinatieri, I believe, has the most points ever in the NFL. He was an unbelievable kicker. He was fantastic. But Bill Belichick, I could not agree with you more. He deserves to be there. He was a beast of a coach, and I know he's kind of embarrassing himself in college football and everything that's going on with his girlfriend and all that good stuff. But Adam and Terry, I'm so glad for you. God bless you. And I am so happy you're in the Hall of Fame. Have a great weekend, buddy. Love you.
0: Thank you. Thank you. Appreciate that. Wow. There we go. Love you too. Appreciate the love. WD, how long is the list of people that you close your phone call with? Love you too. Or love you.
2: Because I'm on
0: Barry in Boston's list. I just found out. And I appreciate that from Barry. The love's mutual.
2: It's probably about four deep.
0: Mom?
2: Five, maybe. Dad.
0: Uh-huh.
2: Aunt. My aunt. My uh-huh. cousin.
0: Your aunt. Got it.
2: Yeah.
0: That's the list. See,
2: yeah.
0: For me, I don't...
2: Then I just say it
0: we
2: anyway.
0: Don't, I don't say it to my dad. I probably should. It's just not our dynamic.
2: I
0: we
2: see.
0: Know what's up.
2: It's a thing.
0: My mom,
2: it's a real thing.
0: My mom, yeah. My wife, uh-huh. I, you know, grandparents, yes, that are still with us. God bless them, sure. B-Dot, that's true. B-Dot. And
2: yeah.
0: Barry in Boston. That's the list. That's the list of people.
2: I'd probably have B-Dot on that list, too.
0: What about Barry in Boston?
2: I don't know Barry in Boston. He lives in Boston. Absolutely sure. not. Go Yankees.
0: Yeah,
2: beat the Braves tonight. I'm excited.
0: You had to do it.
2: You're welcome.
0: Can you cut his mic?
2: How's your ball club doing?
0: Just get him out of here. Oliver, just thank you. Thank you. You know, we hadn't been talking baseball on tonight's show, and there's a reason for it. Because two-thirds of this show that's working on this right now, we're not in a good place right now. And it happens to be probably the two most noteworthy games that happened tonight in Major League Baseball because of what we're referring to. See, Oliver Popular is a Dodger fan. The Dodgers were leading in the ninth against the D-backs, and they got walked off to lose for the seventh straight time. Seven straight losses for the Dodgers. And I'm not going to pick fun at Oliver at all for it. I'm not, because my team, to quote Ed Reed, upset at halftime in the locker room for Miami back in the day. I'm hurt, dog. Don't ask me if I'm all right. Hell no! This means something to me, man. The Baltimore Orioles, this team has hurt my feelings more than any team in my lifetime. There, I said it. Just because they don't get beat by teams. They just beat themselves. And that's worse, because that makes you believe there's a better version there. And then you trade away Adley Rutschman, and I got an Adley Rutschman jersey. Hadn't talked about it this week. Don't really want to, honestly. Not all that interested. But then the Orioles take 2 out of 3 from the Angels, and they're a game back of the final wild card spot in the American League going into tonight. And who are they trailing? Who has that final spot? That'd be the Texas Rangers. Who are the Orioles playing tonight? Glad you asked. Texas. And the Orioles have a pitcher named Shane Baz, who threw 8 innings tonight. 8 innings and allowed just 3 hits. Unfortunately, one of those hits was a cutter, off a cutter, that was belted to right field by Jock Peterson. 2-run homer, and the Orioles lost 2-1. Pete Alonso had the bases loaded and struck out. And then in the ninth, runner at first, hit, lace down the right field line. It's a double. Play at the plate. They rule Leody Taveras out. And they check the video review of it. The play is so close that they can't even say the call in the field's confirmed. They said it stood. Which means if they called him safe, they probably aren't able to overturn it the other way. So, this team hurts my feelings. You know,
2: oh,
0: Oliver cut
2: I'm
0: your
2: so
0: mic.
2: I'm so
0: right?
2: glad. It,
0: oh, there he
2: oh,
0: is.
2: Oh, did he really?
0: Now he's back.
2: Did he
0: now
2: actually?
0: He's back. Now he's back. He's back. He's
2: no,
0: back.
2: I'm just saying. I'm so glad I brought up baseball. I'm very glad I did.
0: The Yankees walked it off against the Braves tonight. Yes, that's a thing that happened. It's annoying because he doesn't care as much about the Yankees as we care about the Orioles and Dodgers, to the point where I'm the one telling him that his team got to walk off the night. And yeah, he's gloating about it. It's obnoxious. It hurts my feelings and just bothered. The vibes aren't great right now. They aren't. And honestly, Larry Fitzgerald, going back to the Hall of Fame, going into the Pro Football Hall of Fame, it's a reminder of one of the great Heisman travesties of all time. In fact, would go as far to say that Larry Fitzgerald not winning the Heisman Trophy at Pitt in 2003 is the greatest Heisman travesty of this century. Like, the only other one you could argue is worse is Mark Ingram winning over Ngdamagan Suh in 2009. But if you're one of those that believes, oh, defensive players winning is not something that should happen, hard to really, you know, have the conversation about how Ngdamagan Suh was robbed. But Larry Fitzgerald had one of the greatest seasons we've seen, one of the most impactful seasons we've seen a receiver ever have. Devontae Smith, he won it at receiver at Alabama in 2019 and was the first to win it in nearly 30 years, win the Heisman Trophy at that position. But Devontae Smith, that team still had so much talent on it. It's Alabama with Nick Saban. Pittsburgh was not a winning football team. That was not a good football team in 2003. And yet, because of Larry Fitzgerald, they went 8-4. A bad college football team went 8-4 because of Larry Fitzgerald's appearance on it. Larry Fitzgerald, I think, still owns the record for the most consecutive games with a touchdown catch. He had touchdown catches in 18 straight games. Think about how nuts that is. And the numbers he produced, it's just crazy. It's just crazy what he did in 2003. And who ended up getting the award? Jason White at Oklahoma. Really? Jason White. It was a feel-good story. Okay, let's give it to the quarterback of the team that's better and one of the best teams in the country that has all this talent on it. It's a feel-good story because he was coming back from an injury. Like, it was one of those, like, comeback player of the year type of awards. Oh, it feels good that we're giving the award to this guy. But he wasn't the best player in college football that year. It was Larry Fitzgerald. And it's crazy. It's crazy that Larry did not end up winning the award in 2003. So as Larry gets inducted into the Pro Football Hall of Fame, just reminding people of that travesty in 2003. And honestly, it might have been a foreshadowing of what was to come. Because since he played his entire career, and Kurt Warner made that point when he joined us earlier, because he played in Arizona, he was overlooked. Like, there is a case to be made. Nah, I don't know if we get that reckless. Understand that it's sports talk. I understand that. Sometimes just throw it out there and see if people react to it. Not going to do the thing where you could say that he's the greatest receiver ever. Not going to do it. There is a guy named Jerry Rice out there. And Jerry Rice is the greatest receiver in NFL history. But, Larry Fitzgerald's the second greatest receiver ever. That seems just as clear as Jerry being the best. And before you come in here with Randy Moss or Terrell Owens, all I'll say to you is, look at the quarterbacks who threw Larry the ball the last decade of his career. Drew Stanton, anybody? How about Kevin Cobb? Let's fire up the Josh Rosen highlight film. Josh Skelton, pardon, John Skelton, started a playoff game for the Cardinals. Ryan Lindley, come on down. Jerry Rice had Steve Young and Joe Montana throw him the ball his entire career, pretty much. And then at the end, Rich Gannon, who won an MVP in 2002. Terrell Owens had Steve Young and Donovan McNabb and Tony Romo. Randy Moss had Tom Brady. Great quarterbacks throwing him the ball. The last decade of Larry Fitzgerald's career, he did not have that luxury. So there is a case that because he played at Arizona, maybe he isn't as appreciated as he should be, and maybe the way we should appreciate him is saying the same way that Jerry Rice is undoubtedly the greatest receiver ever, Larry Fitzgerald's number two. How about two being a segue to where we're headed? There are two big questions in football that need answering right now. Number one, who is Cleveland's quarterback going to be this year? And number two, is the Big Ten's reign of dominance going to continue this fall? We'll do our best to answer those questions, and you can give us your thoughts too at 310-840-4910 next on Westwood One Sports Night.
3: Cleveland can't figure out its quarterback situation, said just about everybody for the last quarter century. And this year, questions keep coming. Shedeur Sanders or Deshaun Watson? Those are the options in Cleveland.
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0: is Westwood One Sports Night. Here's Josh Graham.
1: Two questions we're asking. Who will the Cleveland Browns starting quarterback be this season? And will the Big Ten win a national championship in college football for the fourth straight season? 310-840-4910. Let us know if you have thoughts on those. 310-840-4910 if you want in, because we have a lot of opinions on the subject. And let's start with the latest in Ohio. The quarterback competition in Cleveland is about to jump up a notch. As if the entire offseason of discussion wasn't enough reason to believe that this battle is real and it's close, Todd Monken has proven that that's the case. Every day he's been asked about the first team reps between Shedeur Sanders and Deshaun Watson, and he's trying his best, pretty clearly, to try to split everything down the middle. Neither quarterback was all that sharp today. Linnell Willingham was there for us as part of his two-week NFL training camp tour. He posted video of Deshaun Watson throwing an interception in 11-on-11, and then Shedeur Sanders doing so in 11-on-11. You can find that on our YouTube channel by searching Westwood One Sports Night. How you can watch the show in addition to listening to it, by the way. But the first 10 days of camp, it's been about installing the offense. And as Monken pointed out to reporters today, the next phase of camp is here, and the competition is coming and it's elevating.
2: Let's just start with installs are over. So today and tomorrow, before we take Sunday off, we'll have a little bit better idea, right? In terms of drilling down to be who they are. But there's a lot of things that go into each one of those players that we're just going to continue to evaluate.
1: The Browns starting quarterback is going to be announced, or going to be decided, the job, over the next 2 weeks. The next 2 weeks, that's when it's all going to happen. Next Saturday, in a week, Cleveland will play its first preseason game against the Chicago Bears. As we've learned with Shedeur Sanders a year ago, the exposure of the actual games versus practice, even if it's preseason, it could go a long way in shaping public opinion. Yours truly was at the Shedeur Sanders preseason show that he put on against the Carolina Panthers, and that fueled a lot of opinions. The week after that, it's joint practice for Cleveland against the Buffalo Bills, one of the front runners in the AFC. 2 weeks from today, August 22nd, it should be clear who the Browns starting quarterback is. And if it isn't clear at that point, Cleveland really does have problems, either because both guys aren't great or both guys are really good and it's a good problem to have. You're going to want to know before that final preseason game who your starting quarterback is. This is the most important piece for Todd Monken in choosing a quarterback with the Browns. The most important piece is that the differentiating factor is the QB that gives you the best shot at winning right now. That's what's most important. There are many other outside elements, outside factors, other than that piece, that you can have influence this competition. And that might be what's on your mind if you want to chime in on this. But that would be a mistake for Monken to look at other than who is the better quarterback to help our team win in the moment. Rather than Shedeur Sanders' profile with his name and putting butts in seats and pleasing the fans and Deshaun Watson, his contract, having that be a piece of it, and the pressure that comes along with playing players that you've devoted so much money towards. It's important to remember that in the NFL, roughly half of rosters don't know where they're going to be playing a year from now. They're mercenaries. So you owe it to the guys in that room to honor this season and play the best guy. It's why it's laughable when you hear people say, well, the Cardinals, they're already going to be bad, so you should just play Carson Beck as your quarterback. BS. Try looking Buda Baker in the face and saying, yeah, we're just going to play the guy who's never played before that we selected in the third round. rather than play quarterbacks that have won games in this league before. Like, you might point and laugh and snicker and say, oh, it's Jacoby Brissett, ha, ha, ha, or Gardner Minshew. But those guys have played, and those players that we're talking about, half your roster, these games matter more than anything going on in your life, or maybe as much as what's happening in your life, in your job, in your profession. And by the way, if it really is razor thin, if it ends up being that between Shador and Deshaun Watson, that, like 2 weeks from now, if it's still that way, then you do franchise outlook as the differentiator. Not Shador's profile, not Deshaun's contract. It's, okay, Shador's younger. Coach Monken's in year one. It's best that we see it through with him since it's this close between Shador and Deshaun Watson. And our take is that Shador ultimately will be Cleveland's starter in week one when the Browns face the Jacksonville Jaguars. We've got Graham's gambling in about 10 minutes or so. We've been quite busy here at Westwood One Sports Night today. Denton Day is at Washington Commanders camp posting video and having Wale quote tweet it. He's at a concert tonight. Hope he's having a great time. Will Dalton's here in his stead. Oliver taking your calls at 310-840-4910 if you have thoughts on the Browns quarterback competition or the SEC versus the Big Ten, which is the biggest question entering college football coming up this fall. Will Dalton and I, we were at the PGA Tour's stop in Greensboro at the Wyndham Championship. You have Linnell Willingham, as mentioned, at the Browns training camp. We had Kurt Warner join us. You'll hear that conversation in just a little bit. However, and wherever you're listening or watching to Westwood One Sports Night, we greatly appreciate that. So let's transition things to college football. The biggest story in the college football season going into 2026 is whether or not the Big Ten Conference will sustain its dominance and potentially win four straight national championships while the SEC takes its back seat. That's the biggest story going on in college football. So the question is, will it be four in a row for the Big Ten? Will that dominance continue? Short answer, yes, it will. Longer answer, the Big Ten has the best teams in college football going into this year. After demolishing everybody in the regular season last year, this could be a full-on revenge season for Ohio State given how the postseason went. The Buckeyes losing the Big Ten championship game to the eventual national champs and then losing to Miami in the college football playoff. This could be college football's best offense. Remember, Julian Sayin in his true freshman season, he was the number one quarterback in the country. He was the favorite to win the Heisman Trophy going into conference championship week. Loses to Fernando Mendoza, so Mendoza then wins the Heisman Trophy. The best player pound for pound in college football is Jeremiah Smith, the Ohio State receiver. He's back. Bo Jackson's back in the backfield. Freshman phenom Chris Henry Jr. factors into that mix. That's a name if you don't know now, you're going to get to know. But as good as the Bucks are, Oregon should be right there on the level too. The Ducks, they made the semifinal. They returned 14 starters on offense and defense, including their quarterback, Dante Moore, who could have been a first-round draft pick this past spring. That entire defensive front is back. They might have the best college coach, not named Kurt Cignetti, in the country, and Dan Lanning. And with Uiagalelei back on the edge, like, this team is a monster. You would take those two teams, Oregon and Ohio State, over the top two teams in the SEC, Texas and Georgia. And don't forget, Indiana's still out there. They're coming off the greatest season in modern college football history. The reigning champs, they're not going away. Indiana, they brought in one of the best transfer classes in the country. TCU transfer Josh Hoover at quarterback. He enters with more pedigree than Fernando Mendoza did from Cal a year ago. Plus Nick Marsh, one of the best transfers on the market, a receiver from Michigan State. He's a dude. The Hoosiers returned three starters on the O-line from a championship team, and the reliable receiver Charlie Becker, and You get both your coordinators back. And it's Kurt freaking Cignetti we're talking about here. He might be the best coach in the country. He might be the new coming of Nick Saban. This is a guy who doesn't mind speaking his mind and telling you how it is either. And part of how it is, the Big Ten is the SEC's daddy. And while he didn't say the SEC by name here in Chicago, he did pretty clearly express his thoughts on a conference down south without naming them by name. You be the judge of that, though. This is, again, from Big Ten Media Days.
3: The Big Ten is the best league in football. I mean, we don't run a hype machine up here in the Midwest. We believe everything's earned, not given. And when we fall short, we say we fell short. We don't cry a river, whine, and complain. All right? And that's why we're the best.
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3: And that's why we're the best.
1: We have bets that we hand out that win with regularity, including when it comes to baseball tonight.
3: And that's why we're the best.
1: More on that in a second. So, Indiana's there, top five team. Preseason number one, number two might be Ohio State, Oregon in some order. Number one and number two. And then beyond the top three, you have Big Ten teams that believe they could be this year's Indiana. USC, they're going to be better than they were last year. You got Gary Patterson back in college football as the DC for Lincoln Riley. And Lincoln's due a Heisman season. Ever since he's become a head coach, he just turns out Heisman winners. He became a head coach in 2016, if memory serves. And then it was Baker Mayfield winning it in 2017, and then it was Kyler Murray in 2018, and then 4 years passed, and it was Caleb Williams in 2022, and then 4 years passed, and here we are. So it's time. 4 year cycles, it's time. And Jordan Mayava, come on down. Matt Campbell, maybe it's Penn State. Matt Campbell's an upgrade over James Franklin, coming from Iowa State. And the Nittany Lions benefit from not having to play Oregon, Ohio State, or Indiana this year. So watch out. For we are. They poached DeAnton Lynn, that DC from USC, going back to his alma mater in State College, which is why Gary Patterson had a job to take in Southern California. But that doesn't even mention Bryce Underwood is still around at quarterback at Michigan for Kyle Whittingham, and Iowa is always lingering, and Damon Williams is back at Washington despite some of that offseason drama there. They're lurking. The conference is going to win the national. We don't know who's going to win it, but the conference is going to win their fourth straight national championship this season. Sorry to the entire South for pointing this out. The Big Ten's run of dominance is going to continue in college football. As mentioned, we've been red hot with our baseball bets of late. We'll try to continue our luck. And Graham's gambling next on Westwood One Sports Night.
0: Packers star Micah Parsons says an October return date against the Cowboys is realistic. Imagine that. His first game back against the team that traded him away.
4: People are worried about the knee.
0: Will Parsons be ready to pack a payback punch?
4: They should be worried about how I'm going to play when I get back.
0: Westwood One Sports.
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1: We have selected a winner for our Free For All Friday Caller of the Week, and we will tell you who that is in just a few minutes, because as promised, the betting slip comes first. It's time for tonight's Graham's Gambling.
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0: It's time for Graham's Gambling. Let's make some money.
1: Let's revisit what we've already bet on first before getting to future bets. Will Dalton, you and I were at the Wyndham Championship, the PGA Tour in Greensboro, and I don't even think I told you who I have bet on in this tournament, have I?
3: No, I don't think you did. No, you didn't.
1: Good. It might even be some people that we were following today, because I placed a Brooks Koepka top 20 finish bet. He's tied for 21st right now at 7 under par. Had a chance to watch it today. He shot 4 under, 66. 7 under for the tournament. He's 5 shots off the lead. Bo Hostler in the lead right now. Jordan Smith, Ben James are at 11 under par. But behind them, my bet to win the tournament, Alex Smalley, who is a member at Sedgefield Country Club in Greensboro. He is a Duke alum. He is at 9 under par, 3 shots off the lead. So feel pretty good about that. Don't know if we could say the same about other guys that we played. Had a Sungjae Im top 10 finish. He's at 5 under par, 7 off the lead, tied for 38th. And then the fourth guy that we liked was Ryan Gerard, who fell off the wagon today. It didn't go great with Ryan Gerard. He shot 1 over for today, missed the cut. Had to get it 3 under to make the cut. He was at 2 under.

0: for the tournament. So, don't know. We're not handing you any more Wyndham Championship bets out. We said we've been doing pretty well in the baseball space, and we weren't lying. Drew Rasmussen over 5.5 Ks for the Rays tonight. He hit 8 strikeouts. So that worked out pretty well for us. We are going to roll with the Cleveland Guardians on Saturday. Not a prop. We're just betting aside. We don't hand out odds that are longer than minus 130. And wouldn't you know it, the Guardians minus 130 with Gavin Williams, East Carolina Pirate, on the mound against the White Sox. We're about that. The Guardians consistently have been one of the best teams in the American League this year. They hit a dry spell that put them in danger, and they were in the wild card mix. Very important weekend in the AL Central, and the Guardians won tonight 8-2, and they're 2 back of the Chicago White Sox. Think they win in Chicago on Saturday night, 7:10 first pitch. We like the Cleveland Guardians to get the win there. So, there you have it. We have the Cleveland Guardians that we're rolling with on Saturday night. Revisited the golf bets. We had Drew Rasmussen's over tonight. That worked out very well. Will Dalton, we don't exactly have a criteria that goes into our free-for-all Friday caller of the week. It's just one of those things that you know it when you hear it. And we've been handing out the free-for-all Friday caller of the week for a few weeks now. We've been doing this. And honestly, this might be a bit overdue. The way that it's overdue for Bill Belichick to get in after he was left out on the first ballot, Mr. Positive was the first call on Free for All Friday this week, and it's about time that we give the man his due. He is this week's winner of the Free for All Friday caller of the week award, caller of the night, and here is that call.
1: 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Remember, believe in yourself and never let go. You'll reach the next level, a higher plateau. Boom, shakalaka. Warriors, as the night descends upon you, as you're lying in bed, looking into the darkness, what are you thinking? I need you to think about your life, your dreams, your goals, your girlfriend, your boyfriend. Make the world a better place. I know you can. You are the one, the only. You are unique. Boom, shakalaka. Yo.
0: Oh, I forgot about yo at the end
2: just,
0: of that call.
2: And then click. Click.
0: Does Kurt Cignetti have thoughts on the type of show that we're leading here, and also Mr. Positive being a core tenet of this?
3: And that's why we're the best.
0: Don't know if he...
2: Mm-hmm. I mean, he did crush it tonight.
0: Mr. Positive.
2: With the remember, and he's rhyming. Like, he brought the heat tonight.
0: Remember. He did. Make sure if you haven't already, you're subscribed to the YouTube channel searching Westwood One Sports Night. You can watch us now on the Westwood One Sports Night X feed. You can watch us live in addition to listening to us, however, and wherever you listen or watch. We greatly appreciate that. If you miss any of the great content we put out, like we were just counting up how many shorts that we put up today. 13 across Commanders camp, Browns camp, visiting Margaritaville at the Wyndham Championship and admiring a sandcastle that had Richard Petty's face on it. That's there. Watching The Notebook with Luke Kuechly in the room. That's something. Kurt Warner a one-on-one with the Hall of Fame. There's a lot on the YouTube channel. So make sure to check that out. You can also just chime in on the chat where Hot Carlito has some thoughts on Will Dalton's appearance. Will Dalton going with the 2000s male love interest hair for tonight. You have the nickname you've been given on this network called Roadhouse because you do have the Patrick Swayze and Roadhouse look. And also, there became a bit where Will Dalton had seen none of the movies. And for 3.5 years of us working together, I made you watch a movie every single week. And that became part of like your identity. And this is the part that that Oliver and the audience needs to know. After about 2 years where every week I made you watch classic movies, you had never seen The Godfather, you'd never seen Field of Dreams, you'd never seen like the greatest movies that have been made. I asked you to put together your favorites and then pick one, kind of like the Oscars. And you picked Roadhouse. You said Roadhouse was the best movie you had seen during that time. It was embarrassing. You'd never seen Shawshank Redemption. You'd never seen like some of the great classics. And you chose Roadhouse. And you look like Patrick Swayze in Roadhouse. So that is a great, appropriate nickname. So I push back on Hot Carlito saying you look like a 2000s male love interest. I don't think that's what it is. I think it's pretty clear. It's Patrick Swayze in Roadhouse. That's what the hair is.
2: It probably is. And by the way, Godfather was on that list too.
0: I know I said
2: and
0: that.
2: And I still... did you? I still picked Roadhouse.
0: It's absurd.
2: It moved me. It moved the needle for me, you know? You be nice until it's time to not be nice. You take it outside. You take it outside the bar.
0: Oliver...
2: The name's Dalton.
0: Do you even know what this movie is? Patrick Swayze, Roadhouse.
4: I've heard of it, but I've never seen it.
0: Okay.
2: You gotta take a look.
0: You know who Bill
2: out.
0: Murray is, right? You know who Bill Murray is. Okay. Well, here's something. Since we have the time allotted and it's late at night, I'll tell a story related to Roadhouse that is my favorite story from Roadhouse.
2: Oh yeah. Know where this is going.
0: Buckle up. Pull up a chair. Because one of the things that's great about Roadhouse is the very lovely love interest, Kelly Lynch, who's like this smoke show that happens to be single in this smart small town, and she's a doctor, because that's what we used to do in the 80s. We're going to have Elizabeth Shue as a nuclear physicist, and we're going to have Kelly Lynch, who's like this lovable doctor that's somehow single. Nobody's locked Kelly Lynch down. Well, there's like a passionate lovemaking scene in the movie with Patrick Swayze and with Kelly Lynch. And this movie has been put on cable and on television for years and years and years and years since. The story goes like this. Bill Murray apparently is really good friends with the real life husband of Kelly Lynch. So Kelly Lynch's husband is good friends with Bill Murray. And Kelly Lynch has told the story at a couple different occasions that any time Roadhouse is shown on TV, shown on cable, their phone rings. And it's during the lovemaking scene that Bill Murray will call them. Call their home. Call the husband. And the call always goes the same way, apparently, where he says, "Listen, I don't know how to tell you this, man, but Patrick Swayze's got your girl right now. He's got her up against the wall. Sorry you had to learn this way." And you just call him to say that he's watching his wife get nailed by Patrick Swayze in Roadhouse. Like, he'd be, like, in Japan. He'd be across the world. And if it's on, he's going to call his buddy during that scene to let him know that he's watching Kelly Lynch take it from Patrick Swayze in the movie.
2: I love that story so much.
0: It's true. It's amazing. And you can find it. It's Kelly Lynch telling the story. It's amazing. Bill Murray, just one of the best. Also, there's a line in the movie Roadhouse that when it's said in the movie, you just can't believe that it's something that was in the script. Like, there's like a fight sequence in the movie, and I can't say the line on a family show such as this, even as late as it is right now, where the guy has a knife and he says to Patrick Swayze's character, "I used to bleep guys like you in prison." What?
2: Oh,
0: this is a thing that's being said in a movie? Roadhouse. You know what? After some thought, maybe Will Dalton was on to something.
2: See?
0: Roadhouse over The Godfather, over Shawshank Redemption.
2: And I loved The Godfather. 1 and 2. 3 was a little sus, but Roadhouse,
0: three,
2: man.
0: I didn't even watch it. I refused to watch it.
2: Yeah, I took the time. I wanted to know, you know why? Because I wanted to know why everybody was hating on it. I wanted to know. It was okay, but it wasn't up to snuff.
0: Coming up, the NFL storyline today that had us thinking about another movie, specifically Office Space. This is Westwood One Sports Night.
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1: NFL Hall of Famer Kurt Warner, 20 minutes from now. Just hours away from the Hall of Fame induction ceremony where his receiver with the Cardinals, Larry Fitzgerald, among those to be enshrined in Canton. But prior to getting to that, we need to talk about what's going on in camps across the NFL. And specifically, we need to start out west. Max Crosby has reached the I don't give a bleep stage of his tenure with the Las Vegas Raiders. He's officially Peter in Office Space. You might remember when he stops caring about work and the damn I feel it feels good to be a gangsta montage is going on. You ever feel like you say the words, you got a bad case of the Mondays? Hell no, man. You get your ass kicked for saying something like that, man. Two chicks at the same time, man. It really makes you think, with Max Crosby, that is, that his days are numbered with the Raiders once again. Earlier today, if you haven't been following, he violated the golden rule for defensive players in training camp. Under no circumstances do you hit the quarterback. That's the most important position in sports. There's a reason why they're outfitted in red jerseys. Red means stop. Don't touch the quarterback. Those who violate the rule, they might be a rookie, not a veteran who might be the best player on your team. And if you do it once, you sure as hell aren't going to do it twice, right? Wrong. Based on the reports we saw out of Vegas, not only did Crosby collide with Kirk Cousins' throwing arm once, he did it twice during a team period. This led to Cousins, who is the starter over the number one pick of the draft, Fernando Mendoza, getting in Crosby's face. New head coach, Clint Kubiak, downplayed the exchange when asked about it after practice.
2: Yeah, that's training camp. You know, those are two leaders of our team going at it. So that is part of camp. Obviously, you fight in the game, you throw a punch in the game, especially then you're out of the game. So we got to be smart, treat it like a game.
1: Uh-huh. Just normal training camp material. It's what it is. Trying to think how many more Office Space references we can make. My guy Mike's texting me about Michael Bolton. Gosh. Have we done Office Space yet, Will? We talked about all these movies we've made you watch.
3: No. You showed me the scene with the printer where they beat the crap out of it.
1: They took the printer out and they got hip hop playing. Yeah. Great. What is it you would say you do here? There's a lot from this movie. You got a young Jennifer Aniston in it. There's a lot. Maybe worth checking out. It's hard not to think, going back to Crosby, we're getting sidetracked down the movie path, and we just got to bring this back. We got to staple this together, if you will.
4: My stapler.
1: Some would say that I'm self-sabotaging this segment. I would say that Max Crosby is self-sabotaging himself in Las Vegas. It's hard not to think that's what this is. See, this is a guy who made it clear he wanted to be traded this offseason. Which makes sense considering how bad that Vegas was during his career. But then, what happens? He gets moved. He gets moved to the contending Ravens. You're going to a title contender. Congrats, Max Crosby. Then the trade is negated due to an alleged failed physical that caused quite a controversy in the NFL. And it also created an awkward situation for both Crosby and Kubiak. So how did Kubiak handle it? According to Max Crosby, he said this publicly, Kubiak, after the trade didn't go through, and obviously Crosby's pretty disappointed, Clint Kubiak called Crosby to tell him that the coaching staff was so excited to have Crosby back that they were going out drinking to celebrate. Here was Clint Kubiak responding to that story getting out.
2: Tell him he's in big trouble for revealing that. We did not go out that night. We really haven't gone out a bunch as a staff. We've been grinding. We probably need to do that more, have some more camaraderie. Mm-hmm. But it's the message is we were excited and celebrating that we had one of the best pass rushers in the game.
1: We've been grinding tape. That's why we didn't go out. We didn't end up going out that night. Did tell him that story, though, pretty obviously. I'm looking at the Raiders coaching staff, and now I'm just trying to judge if these are guys that I'd like to be going out and grabbing drinks with. Clint Kubiak? Eh. Mike McCoy is the assistant head coach? Former Charger coach? All right. Who are the coordinators? Something called an Andrew Janico is the OC. Oh, he was the quarterback coach last year in Seattle. I guess that makes sense. Who's the defensive coordinator? Is this going to be something I'm really surprised by when I see it? It's going to jump out at me and I'm going to be like, whoa! It's Rob Leonard. Yeah, that doesn't move the needle all that much. Is Kirk Ferentz's son a defensive assistant on this team? I'm just looking at the Raiders coaching staff. I know Al Holcomb, he's been around the block a little bit. Okay. Anything else? Mike Sullivan? All right. Now I think I'm ready to make a ruling, WD. And my ruling is I don't think I'd like to go out drinking with this coaching staff.
3: I think it's a fair assessment. I really do.
1: Thank you. Here's a prediction. To put a bow on this meandering segment that we've had here. Max Crosby's going to be moved before the trade deadline arrives. See, it's clear he wants to go and wanted to go. And obviously Vegas wanted to move him given that they moved him. But after the trade didn't go through, which just common sense tells you, they weren't going to get the same value for Max Crosby that they got from Baltimore from somewhere else. Because then that team assumes risk. Like, if you give the same thing the Ravens gave, well, what did the Ravens see that gave them pause? Do you have leverage now over Vegas to give less in making those calls? And if you're Vegas, you don't want to give less for Max Crosby. So you wait. And why do you wait? All you need Crosby to do is look normal for the first month of the season. And if he does that, then teams are going to bend over backwards to land him. Have him for this year. Have him for 2027, which he's under contract for. He plays a premium position in the league that teams are just dying to find depth at, that really you don't get on the open market. And if you look at the Raiders' schedule, they're not going to be good this year. Not with a first-year coach, not with new quarterbacks, not in the division that they're in. With Kansas City, Denver, and the Chargers, all playoff teams potentially. And when you look at the schedule, it's just brutal. So yeah, they're going to be in a position to move Max Crosby, and that will happen by the trade deadline. It kind of seems like Max is trying to expedite the process a little bit by maybe roughing up the quarterback in practice in a way that's a huge no-no. Getting to the Pro Football Hall of Fame. We've got Kurt Warner that's going to join us and talking about Larry Fitzgerald in this year's class. But if we push things ahead to 2027, is it too soon to start talking about next year's class of Hall of Famers? This year, talking about Saturday, like a few hours from now, who's going to be inducted? This is the class, one of the best classes we've seen in recent memory. It's guys that are no-brainers. They don't have to wait all that long. We know that these are Hall of Famers. Let's induct them. Drew Brees, Larry Fitzgerald, Luke Kuechly. These are players that might be the greatest players in the history of their respective franchises. Adam Vinatieri is the greatest kicker of all time. Roger Craig is in the senior class, but if you're in the senior class, that means you've had to wait a little while anyway. All the others have not. Like two of the four modern-day candidates, first ballot Hall of Famers, And then the other two were got in on their second ballot. 2027 is probably going to be the reverse of this. You'll have one first ballot guy. That's Adrian Peterson. If Adrian Peterson's not a first ballot Hall of Famer, burn it all down. Top five all-time in rushing. Top five all-time in rushing touchdowns. He has the single-game rushing record. Is there a better running back this century than Adrian Peterson? The conversation probably is, who's better, Adrian Peterson or LaDainian Tomlinson? That's probably the conversation. But given that's the conversation, you're in the Hall of Fame. Will Dalton, see if, was LT a first ballot Hall of Famer? Double check that, because if he was, then that just solidifies this even more, even though AP might even be slightly better than LT was. But beyond Adrian Peterson, it's Gronk, it's Ben Roethlisberger, it's Richard Sherman. These are guys that are great, will eventually get in, but they're not first ballot. Jason Witten wasn't first ballot, so Gronk won't be. Ben Roethlisberger, he's not first ballot if Eli doesn't get in on his first two ballots. Corner generally isn't a position you produce first ballot Hall of Famer, so Sherman's going to wait. Yes, WD.
3: Yeah, he was a first ballot Hall of Famer in 2017.
1: So Adrian Peterson is going to be a first ballot Hall of Famer. Second ballot guys, none of them really came close to being an automatic finalist this year. Those nods went to Terrell Suggs, Marshall Yanda, and Willie Anderson. So other than Adrian Peterson, probably not going to be any first or second ballot guys when all of this year's candidates were that. So when you look at the guys who might be getting in, that it might be their turn, who've had to wait, you look at receivers. One of these three, Torrey Holt, Reggie Wayne, Steve Smith. You look at the O-line, we just mentioned, Yanda, Willie Anderson have been waiting a minute. Fourth year for Yanda, sixth year for Anderson as a finalist. Bill Belichick, yeah, it's his second year on the senior ballot, but you want to talk about overdue, he should have been in on his first, and everybody knows that's the case. So don't forget Bill Belichick has been waiting for his day, too. The Pro Football Hall of Fame class of 2027 is going to be the class of long overdue candidates. Candidates that should not have had to wait as long as they have, and it's the complete inverse of what we're going to see this weekend. And what we're going to see this weekend is Larry Fitzgerald get in. So on the eve of Fitz getting into Canton, his Hall of Fame quarterback, Kurt Warner, our teammate at Westwood One Sports, he joins us to tell some Larry stories, and he'll do that next on Westwood One Sports Night.
0: Our running backs back. Atlanta's Bijan Robinson, Jonathan Taylor of the Colts, and Detroit's Jahmyr Gibbs landed big money extensions to keep running the rock for their teams. Can these big time backs carry their teams to the playoffs? Westwood One Sports.
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0: 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Here's Josh Graham.
1: The man who has his own bust in the Pro Football Hall of Fame. He doubles as our teammate at Westwood One Sports. It's the great Kurt Warner that's now with us. This weekend, your football teammate, Larry Fitzgerald, will be among those receiving a gold jacket. How lofty would your praise have to be in order to risk overstating the type of player Larry Fitzgerald was for the Cardinals?
2: Man, I mean, he's just I still don't think he gets his due for the kind of player that he was. I think so much of his time in Arizona, whether it was when the team wasn't very good or wasn't on prime time or you never got to see him, in those big moments, or the fact that, you know, he didn't play with a lot of really good quarterbacks that, you know, could have his stats, you know, kind of blown up and maybe fit into, you know, what we see with some of the other, you know, or other receivers from, you know, this era. Yet all his numbers stack up with the best to ever play the game. I was fortunate to be a part of that one playoff run with him. And of course, that one playoff run was epic. I don't know if we've seen a receiver that have a run like he had. And I was so proud of that moment because I really believe that's what put Larry Fitzgerald on the map. That's what allowed people to see what the rest of us got to see every single day and every single Sunday to say, man, this guy is a Hall of Famer. But I think it's moments like that that I wish there was more of for Larry, because I just don't think people, you know, even to this day and even when he goes into Canton, will truly understand the talent, the player, the person that was Larry Fitzgerald just because of where he played football.
1: You hit on it with the Super Bowl. Players are always remembered for how they play in that game. It was one of the most thrilling Super Sundays. The Steelers won in the end, but to your point, Larry, 7 catches, 127 yards, 2 touchdowns, including that go-ahead score streaking down the middle of the field. What's something from that night that sticks in your memory, even with you today?
2: Yeah, I think the biggest thing with that game was, you know, first, we weren't supposed to be there. Nobody expected us to be there. We had traveled a long distance as a team to get to that point. And then there at the end of the first half, you know, we've got a chance inside the 5-yard line to take the lead going into half. We're heavy underdogs and all of that. And then, of course, I throw that iconic interception to James Harrison, goes the other direction, and we go from, you know, tying the game or being ahead in the game to going into halftime down 10 points. And with everything that had happened with our organization and, you know, how many things had gone against the organization for so many years, it would have been easy for our team in that moment to, you know, kind of fold it in and go, hey, well, at least we made it here. You know, we got here. We represented ourselves well. But I think what I'll always remember is the way we came out in the second half and battled back in that game. And not just battled back, we get to the point, you know, 2.5 minutes to go where Larry catches that, you know, that pass and splits the middle and, you know, there's nobody around and takes the ball into the end zone. And, you know, just that moment, I think, signified so much about who we were as a football team. And I think it was the only time probably in history that people around the world were uttering the phrase, the Arizona Cardinals are going to win the Super Bowl. And that's how everybody felt. And I know it didn't turn out that way. Other great players on the other side, Big Ben and Santonio and company, made great plays to win the Super Bowl. But I think what it showed people was that the Arizona Cardinals were good enough to win the Super Bowl. We were right there down to the end. And I think that's what I'll remember most about my time in Arizona, is where we started and where we were when that whole thing finished. And, you know, it couldn't have been written any better to have Larry be the one that puts us ahead in the Super Bowl. You know, the all-time Arizona Cardinal, play his entire career with one organization, the model in the community, the model on the field of greatness and excellence. And so, again, it was just an unbelievable run by our team, but an unbelievable run by Larry. And then to have him finish it with that touchdown and give us that moment, I don't think it could have been written any better outside of, you know, if they would have called Santonio just having, you know, one toe down instead of two. That would have been the only thing that maybe would have topped that.
1: Dovetailing off of that, Kurt Warner's with us here, our teammate at Westwood One Sports, Pro Football Hall of Famer. The stat you're going to hear a lot brought up this week, and we have, second all-time in career receptions, second all-time in career receiving yards. But let's go to some numbers fans might not be as familiar with. Let's turn the clock back to 2005. That's when you arrived in Arizona. That's when Fitzgerald was going into his second year in the league. I have the game. I have the box score sitting in front of me here. Do you want to guess what Larry's stat line was that day, Kurt?
2: In my first game with Larry?
1: Yes.
2: I really have absolutely no idea. I don't know.
1: 13 receptions for a 155 and a touchdown at the Giants.
2: Really? That was our first game together, huh? That's not too bad for him, huh? Man, he made me look good really quick.
1: But this might be my favorite stat of all. You're talking about the quintessential Arizona Cardinal. Since the merger, the Arizona Cardinals have won 6 postseason games. Larry Fitzgerald was part of 5 of them, including the run you're talking about, but going to the NFC Championship game in 2015 as well. How do you best capture, as somebody who's in that community, what Larry means to that organization specifically?
2: Man, I think he is the model just in terms of, you know, his persistence, his commitment to the organization. I think there's a lot of guys around the league that, you know, would have had his success and then late in their career would have been like, okay, I need to go win a championship. I need to go be a part of an organization that's on the cusp and you know, kind of leave what I built and go somewhere else. And, you know, I know Larry thought about that because, you know, kind of the crowning jewel on any career is to win a championship. And he hadn't had that opportunity outside of, you know, our one run. But for Larry, it became more important to be with one organization, to represent one community, to kind of be, you know, go hand in hand, you know, with the Valley in terms of everything that he stood for and everything that he believed in. And so he was just, you know, he was that model of commitment, excellence, and persistence. You know, I think there's a lot of fans from the time that I got there that would be Arizona Cardinal fans for 4 and 5 weeks, and then things would go sideways and they'd go back to cheering for their hometown team. But I think, you know, Larry represents those true Arizona Cardinal fans that, you know, were there through the tough times and stuck with it and battled and evolved and built something that was really, really special. And so, you know, when people are going to think about the Arizona Cardinals, not just for the next decade or two decades, but probably, you know, for the history of this organization, when you say Arizona Cardinals, the first name, the first person that they're going to remember, think of, is going to be Larry Fitzgerald.
1: A couple more things with the Hall of Famer, Kurt Warner, our Hall of Fame teammate at Westwood One Sports, talking about Larry Fitzgerald. It's not every year, it's not every day you see one of your teammates go into the Hall. You've seen it happen with Marshall Faulk, with Orlando Pace. What aspect of this weekend do you suspect you will be enjoying the most?
2: I always enjoy the speeches the most. You know, when guys can get up there and they truly dive into their story and their journey to get there. You know, now I know, you know, a lot of Larry's story, but I'm sure there's parts of it that I don't know. And those are the things that I look forward to is those moments, those things that, you know, haven't been documented, you know, the things behind the scenes, the struggles that a lot of these guys went through. You know, a lot of these guys, they get drafted high and they have Hall of Fame careers and you think kind of everything has always been great for them, but everybody's got a story and everybody's got a unique journey to get to Canton. And that is my favorite part of the weekend. I mean, the other parts are really cool. You know, when guys put on their gold jacket, you know, those are cool moments as well, but I just like hearing the speeches and what they choose to say in their speeches and how they write them and who they choose to give credit to and the stories that they choose to tell. And so that to me is always, you know, my most fun part of the weekend. Although, you know, you love every part of it. Every part of it is unique. What I'm always interested in is what part of the weekend hits these guys that are going in, because, you know, there's so many moments, whether it's the luncheon, whether it's getting the gold jacket for the first time, whether that's giving your speech, whether that's, the bust, being kind of revealed to everybody, it hits everybody a little bit differently. And so that's what I always look forward to, is talking to the guys and going, okay, when did it really sink in that you're going down in history, with a gold jacket and with a bronze bust, and your name will be immortalized in Canton?
1: I remember speaking with Julius Peppers when he was inducted last year, and he's in a room afterwards talking to folks like us, and it's almost exclusively Hall of Famers that are in the room, and his eyes are just moving left and right, and everybody describes this experience of like, that's Warren Sapp. That's yeah. That's Lawrence Taylor over there. We hear about the bus talking at night. We hear about all these other things. Like for you, when you're in a room with all those people, how much are you spending time with people? How much do you enjoy that as a player at this stage of your football life?
2: I mean, that is another aspect that I love, is, we don't get a chance to cross paths very often with a lot of these guys, but to be able to get together in a room or on a stage and to be able to catch up. One of the coolest things for me is, you mentioned those guys that really kind of paved the way for us, or for a lot of us, who were the guys that helped you to fall in love with the game. And then you get a chance to walk into a room with a lot of these guys, and you get a chance to sit down and meet these guys and talk to them and find out what makes them tick. And, you very quickly realize why those guys, have a gold jacket and are in that room. I mean, quality individuals, so much to their story, so much to their character and their integrity. And so that part is fun as well, is guys that you've only seen from afar or idolized from afar, or, helped you fall in love with the game, to actually get to shake hands with these guys and sit down and have a conversation is really cool as well. And so, there's still, when I go down there, there's times that I don't even feel like I should go to some of the events. Like, I don't know if I belong with some of the icons of the game. And that's kind of what you feel like, even though your stats might measure up or you had great success in the league. When you step into a room with the legends of the game, you're just kind of in awe of the fact that you're sharing a moment with those guys. And you just sit there and kind of wonder, okay, do I belong? I'm not giving it back. I'm going to take in all these moments and enjoy it, but not sure I belong in the same category with all these greats.
1: Related, how often do you wear the gold jacket? To what settings?
2: Never. This is the only setting that I wear it to. First of all, my wife's not going to be caught out, in public with me wearing a gold jacket and saying I'm a Hall of Famer. But this is really the only time that I slip it on, whether I'm covering it or, stepping onto the stage to listen to other guys or going to, one of the events here where you're representing the hall. I don't put it on very often. I see it in the closet a lot. I'm reminded of it a lot, but it doesn't get put on the back very often, just at special, special occasions.
1: How excited are you? Last one. For the start of the season and on Monday nights to be sharing a booth with Kevin Harlan. And assumedly, see, I know this about Kevin. Nobody can devour red meat the way that Kevin Harlan can. Like enjoying some of those dinners as well.
2: I love Kevin. I hope we're partners for life. We have so much fun calling the games. I feel like I'm in my living room talking with a buddy of mine and sharing, the inside out part of the game. Nobody's got a better voice. Nobody has more fun than we do. And I'm excited about the season, is that I really feel like, there might be a couple teams out there that, are the front runners on paper. But I really feel going into this season that we really don't know how it's going to play out. And especially when I look at the AFC side, I have no idea who's going to represent the AFC side. And to me, that's what's always fun about a season, is when you go in and you can see 10, 12, 14 teams that you go, yeah, I think they got a shot. I think they got a chance. I think they could represent the AFC or the NFC. And I think that's what we have this season. So I've enjoyed my offseason. I'm going to enjoy my last few weeks because, things are going to be crazy during the season. But I can't wait. I can't wait for the season to start. I can't wait to get in the booth on Monday nights and call some of the great action with Kevin.
1: It's our teammate, Kurt Warner. enjoy Canton, enjoy inducting Larry Fitzgerald and being there with your former teammate. And thanks so much for spending the time.
2: You got it. Thanks for having me.
1: Yeah, Kurt Warner. Appreciate him being here late. What a day it's been, where you visit with Kurt Warner, and Will Dalton and I were out on the golf course, the Wyndham Championship, the PGA Tour, visiting Greensboro, North Carolina, enjoying loaded land sharks, which, for those who don't know, land shark beer, take a sip out of it, they tell you to when you buy it, and then they fill it to the top, however much you drank, with tequila, shake it up and hand you a lime. That's fun. Did that today. Followed Brooks Koepka around. Mean mustache, Brooks Koepka. Wasn't ready for that, so that was fun. We have our team last night was broadcasting the Hall of Fame game in Canton. You have the speeches on Saturday. You have Linnell Willingham at Cleveland Browns camp. Hope to visit with him. We're going to hear from him at 8 a.m., 8 to 11 a.m. Eastern time, hosting Saturday morning sports. But hope to catch up with him later in the day to see what he saw up close from Shedeur Sanders and Deshaun Watson. We'll be on from 4 to 7 in the afternoon on Saturday and on Sunday. Denton Day. Are we burying the lead today by not getting to the fact that D-Day posted a clip of Terry McLaurin catching a back shoulder throw from Jaden Daniels and Wale just decided to repost it? Are we burying the lead by not bringing up that point?
3: I think so. I'm kind of surprised we're not talking about it more, to be honest with you.
1: What rapper would you most want to repost one of your social media postings? Like who would you, we could start thinking who you would least want to, but like who would you most want to? Like what would you be most excited to look at your phone? You're like, what? Really? Like if Drake quote tweeted you, are you like, huh? What's happening exactly here?
3: I mean, I think it'd be pretty dope. If I had to pick one, a rapper, I'd probably say Lil Wayne. Like, because he's a big Packers fan. He's a football guy.
1: Yeah.
3: So naturally, he might come across something.
1: Honestly, surprised that hasn't already happened. I'm surprised that, like, during the Belichick season and covering that, like, that...
3: Well, he came down.
1: There wasn't a Lil Wayne moment. That's what I'm saying. We saw Lil Wayne in the facility in Chapel Hill, so surprised that he hasn't had... Well, maybe that's it. He's friends with Bill, so he doesn't want to say anything, doesn't want to reply to anything mean. Because just because you're quote-tweeting it doesn't mean they're going to agree with what you're saying. Like, it could be, like, somebody reposts our Bill Belichick commentary and says, "You're wrong, Josh. You a clown. Paint your face." Like, it could be that. maybe that's what Lil Wayne wants to do. By the way, last call for phone calls, 310-840-4910, if you want in. You could tell us what rapper you would most want reposting, you'd be most excited about. Like Cam'ron, like back in the day, that would be a good one. Like if you looked down at your phone and saw that 50 Cent quote tweeted something, you'd be pretty pumped. You'd be pretty excited about it. Probably.
3: I think if Eminem did, I'd be pretty floored too. Because he doesn't seem like the type to really

0: long as Luke Kuechly did. And if Luke Kuechly played as long as Peyton Manning did, he probably wins just as many Super Bowls.
1: I actually think it's a really good comp. I had not really thought about a comp for Luke Kuechly, but it makes a lot of sense because I was telling some...
0: Well, the best comp is Patrick Willis, just because Patrick Willis played the same number of years, same number of first-team All-Pros, same number of Pro Bowls. They essentially had the same career. And either played in one Super Bowl, didn't win it. Like, Patrick Willis played for one team. Patrick Willis and Luke Kuechly had the same exact career. So if you want to do comp, that's the easiest one. But I think with Luke, what makes it different is when you look at Patrick Willis, you're like, yep, makes sense. Mm-hmm. You look at Patrick Willis, you're like, what? Uh-huh. Yeah, that's a Hall of Famer. When you look at Luke Kuechly, you're like, okay, uh-huh. Hall of Famer? Huh. Actor? Huh. Like, it's not like the physical traits. Peyton Manning didn't throw the tightest spirals. Yeah, it wasn't mobile, but it was what he did at the line of scrimmage. It was Omaha, all that, all the audibling and what he did at the line. It was his preparation. And for Luke, it's the same way. It's how he called things out at the line of scrimmage. It's the way that he overcame his physical limitations with off-field preparation, and he has a notebook that's going into the Pro Football Hall of Fame to best express this. In fact, we have Luke Kuechly was speaking earlier, and Luke had this to say about his dogged preparation.
2: I think, you know, you always try to find advantages that happen before Sunday, right? So can I prepare in practice? Can I prepare in meeting rooms? Can I prepare in the off-season? And make sure that my body's ready to roll for games. And, you know, you look for those advantages, and then some of them work, some of them don't work, but some of them that worked really well for me was the ability to prepare and ability to watch tape and anticipate. You start to see the advantage of, hey, I've seen this in a previous game, and you can put yourself in that situation. So if it's, you know, these guys are on the field, it's 3rd and 7, here's their top 4 pass concepts, here's what we might be on defense, how do we match up against it?
0: It's great stuff. And then you're going to see a lot of them breaking down games, because Peyton's on the Manning cast, and now Luke Kuechly has the Netflix package with our Westwood One teammate Noah Eagle. The Vinatieri piece is also interesting. Like, nobody's doubting that he should be in. If there are three primary kickers in the Hall, Vinatieri should be in. He's the greatest kicker ever. But, kickers being in the Hall of Fame, 3 no less, it does bring up a question of what positions are we okay excluding, which ones are worth celebrating and with enshrinement in Canton. Because Ray Guy's the only punter that got in, and he was a senior list guy. He hasn't played in 40 years. Are you saying there hasn't been a better punter than Ray Guy? Jeff Fiegel, Shane Leckler? Are we good with it just being Ray Guy? Steve Tasker, he might have been the greatest special teams player of all time, covering kicks, blocking punts, returning at times. Marv Levy said during the 4 straight Super Bowl appearances that he might have been the most valuable player on the team. They didn't play him on offense because they didn't want to take away from what he was doing on special teams, as crazy as that might sound. Will there ever be a long snapper inducted into the Hall? Because there's some that feel by recognize the only reason you're playing special teams is because we can't put you on offense or defense, and inducting somebody on special teams might be spitting in the face of a guy like Mean Joe Green or Jim Brown. That's what some people think of when you see. Like, we saw Devin Hester. He got into the Hall last year as a returner, something that we had never seen before. So Vinatieri, it invites some conversation, it invites some debate. It's a really fascinating class. I can't wait to hear what these speeches sound like Saturday afternoon. All right, WD, what do we got to put this show to bed?
1: A man got arrested for just having some barbecue and beer.
3: Cleveland can't figure out its quarterback situation. Said just about everybody for the last quarter century. And this year, questions keep coming. Shedeur Sanders or Deshaun Watson? Those are the options in Cleveland.
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0: Someone had a birthday.
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1: There's breaking college football news at this hour. When does Ross Dellinger sleep? Had a chance to meet Ross a few weeks ago. Never heard the sound of his voice. Very nice guy. All over the Protect College Sports Act. And you've got statements out there from Ted Cruz and Eric Schmidt. And now Maria Cantwell, the senators, talking about time running out on the Protect College Sports Act in August, that this has to get pushed to September, and now the bill's starting to sound anti-NCAA when this was kind of enshrined to give the NCAA more power to enforce its rules, and legislative college sports. Very, very fun. Not diminishing the work of one Ross Dellinger, because, man, someone's got to do it, and he's owned this corner really well, especially at odd hours such as right now. But this has had a lot of twists and turns in it, and it's kind of hard to figure out what the future means. The president of the United States has in the last hour or so posted a call to get Congress to vote on this bill before having its recess in August. So Chaos is what we're looking at in college sports. Expect nothing less, expect nothing more. Let's close out today's program by putting this show to bed.
2: So, this Planet Fitness employee, somehow, some way, he got accused of getting a customer's lost credit card. He got a hold of it, and he went and he bought barbecue and a beer with it. So, This dude's 42 years old. His name's Eduardo. And he got charged with fraud, use of personal identification info without consent. And he went somewhere, let's see. This place is called Barbecue Pavilion. He went there, and he got some barbecue, and apparently he spent about $27.66 at this place in total. And, yeah, he immediately got flagged for the transactions as fraud. The authorities were notified, and he got busted, and you'll be shocked to learn he got fired from Planet Fitness thereafter.
1: You're speaking the love language when you're bringing up barbecue, because in North Carolina, you know, this is the barbecue capital of the world. Kansas City, nah. Let's be more specific. Let's be more specific. We're the pulled pork capital of the world.
2: We had pulled some pork of that today.
1: Yes, we did.
2: Brisket.
1: It was fabulous. Out at the PGA Tour's Wyndham Championship in Greensboro, North Carolina. I'm not going to do blanket barbecue capital of the world, because we respect your brisket in Kansas City. We respect what you're putting down in Texas that's smoked more than what we're talking about in North Carolina that is most commonly chopped. Okay? And we're not saying the Carolinas. We're saying North Carolina. South Carolina can get that mustard crap out of here. We don't want any of that. We don't want it on our plate. We don't want any of it. We're talking about savory barbecue sauce, Lexington Western style sauce, or the stuff that's slightly better, a tick better in my brain, the vinegar-based Eastern style barbecue pulled pork chopped in North Carolina. So there you go. Thank you for giving me the platform via your put it to bed story to give the hottest take that we have of the night about what barbecue reigns supreme. Oliver is dead tired because of Free For All Friday and all the calls he had to field. I'm tired because I was out on a golf course earlier and then hosting this show with Will Dalton. Appreciate Will. Appreciate Kurt Warner. Appreciate Linnell and D-Day. Appreciate the callers and Oliver. I'm Josh Graham. 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

0: It's Free For All Friday. You steer the ship. 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Here's Josh Graham for Westwood One Sports Night.
1: For this hour and this hour only, you get to steer the ship. You get to play sports talk host and tell us what we're not talking enough about. With the Jimmy Buffett playing. I think we learned that it is 5 o'clock in the Maldives at about this time. 310-840-4910 if you want in. Or maybe it was Aruba. Will Dalton, perhaps we can get an answer of where exactly it is 5 o'clock in the afternoon at this moment. Mr. Positive already in here. In Michigan, wanting to start us off. Mr. Positive, for those who might be new to the proceedings, show people how to do a free-for-all Friday call. We will select a free-for-all Friday caller of the night at some point in this hour. 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
2: To my warriors, as I explode through your radio dial and take you to a realm where there are no boundaries, beyond your mind, body, and soul. Remember, believe in yourself and never let go. You'll reach the next level, a higher plateau. Boom, shakalaka. Warriors, as the night descends upon you, as you're lying in bed, looking into the darkness, what are you thinking? I need you to think about your life, your dreams, your goals, your girlfriend, your boyfriend. Make the world a better place. I know you can. You are the one, the only. You are unique. Boom, shakalaka. Yo.
1: There goes Mr. Positive. That's going to be hard to top. Right off the rip, Will Dalton. Ready to
3: exploded.
1: Run through
3: that's,
1: a wall.
3: Yeah.
1: Also like the reverb there a little bit. Remember.
3: Yeah.
1: 310-840-4910. So he's set the tone. That's the bar that needs to be met in this hour. 310-840-4910, where you get to steer the ship. Let's talk about Luke Kuechly. He's among those going into the Hall of Fame. And we've learned over the last few days, it's a little polarizing. He's going in as the second youngest player in NFL history to be inducted at 35. Gale Sayers, the only Hall of Famer inducted younger than Luke Kuechly is. Second year of eligibility, only 8 years in the league, doing so for one of the smaller markets in the league, the Carolina Panthers in Charlotte, North Carolina. For those who struggle to place Luke Kuechly, here's how you should think about the Panthers linebacker. Luke Kuechly should be remembered as defensive Peyton Manning. That's how he should be remembered. The way we think about Peyton Manning on offense, that's how we should think about Luke Kuechly defensively. For both players, their preparation overcame their physical limitations. Peyton Manning never threw the prettiest ball. Ask any of his receivers. Look at the old tape. It wobbled. It wasn't a tight spiral often. He, of course, wasn't all that mobile. But the way he audibled the line of scrimmage literally changed football. His intellect impacted the game. Luke Kuechly, he did the same thing with how he would call out the other team's plays constantly at the line of scrimmage. One of his notebooks is actually going into the Pro Football Hall of Fame along with him, one of his written notebooks. Here was Luke Kuechly in Canton earlier speaking about the wild levels of preparation that he puts in.
4: I think, you know, you always try to find advantages that happened before Sunday, right? So can I prepare in practice? Can I prepare in meeting rooms? Can I prepare in the off season and make sure that my body's ready to roll for games? And you know, you look for those advantages, and then some of them work, some of them don't work. But some of them that worked really well for me was the ability to prepare and ability to watch tape and anticipate. You start to see the advantage of, hey, I've seen this in a previous game, and you can put yourself in that situation. So if it's, you know, these guys are on the field, it's 3rd and 7, here's their top 4 pass concepts, here's what we might be on defense, how do we match up against it?
1: Luke Kuechly should be remembered as defensive Peyton Manning. They're also both the most likable players in modern NFL history. Peyton is the greatest spokesman the NFL's ever had. Cut that meat! Cut that meat! He was in almost every commercial possible. Do you even know the reference that I just made there, Will Dalton? Oliver, give me a thumbs up or a thumbs down if you get the reference of cut that meat, cut that meat. He doesn't get it.
3: Doesn't it have something to do with like a commercial he was in, like talking about
1: yes,
3: subs?
1: Yes, we're talking or something. No. Okay, it was definitely a commercial. But
3: at the deli or something?
1: Contact. Okay. I think the premise was it's some sort of credit card that he was a spokesman for, okay? And he's following somebody around that has this card the way that those people would be following famous people, like cheering them on. So he'd be like rooting on somebody on the side of the road or whatever.
3: I remember this
1: and
3: now.
1: Then he's rooting for the guy who's cutting his meat at a deli, saying, cut that meat, cut that meat, cut that meat.
3: Yeah.
1: Yeah. That's for those who might have forgotten that. Luke, he was seen as the most handsome player in the league for a while. Like, it was a running joke as somebody who lives in North Carolina. There's the Clark Kent element, even though he was teammates with Superman. That's Cam Newton, of course. But the running joke was everybody's air quote, everybody, hide your wife from Luke Kuechly, because that is every wife's hall pass person in the NFL. Certainly if you're a Panther fan. Like when Christian McCaffrey and Luke Kuechly played at the same time for the Carolina Panthers, holy hell. It's like a different, like it felt like you were entering a different universe where everybody's just super hunky. But much like Manning, we're about to see a lot more of Luke breaking down football. See, Peyton has the Manning cast with his brother. Luke has been hired to be an analyst for Netflix's NFL package alongside our Westwood One teammate, Noah Eagle. So, Luke Kuechly should be remembered as defensive Peyton Manning. However, and wherever you're listening or watching, greatly appreciate that. Free for All Friday is where you, for this hour, get to steer the ship in whatever direction you please. 310-840-4910 if you want in, or you could chime in on X at Westwood One Sports or on Westwood One Sports Night on YouTube as Warbuck does so here. Always great to hear from our fans. This guy is a complete joke. He makes me want to rip my radio out of my vehicle. It's great to hear from our fans out there. Let's go to Bert. He's in Baltimore. Bert, Mr. Positive set the tone. Where are you steering the ship?
5: Forgetting about the FCC for a minute, Josh, this is in Roadhouse.
1: Whoa, whoa, whoa, whoa, whoa, whoa, whoa, whoa, whoa, whoa, whoa, whoa, whoa, whoa, whoa. We're not forgetting about the FCC. 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
5: Talk about lying in bed, thinking about your girlfriend, and exploding all in the same call.
1: Well, that's the issue you had here. No, I think he did. We have our lawyers sitting in the other room, and they heard the call, and they gave me the thumbs up. You know how in baseball they check the video, and then they do the headphones motion, or they do the like keep playing motion to see whether or not you should review it. I got the just keep playing ball motion. after the call. So it might have been close. It might have been a call stand.
6: On YouTube. I'm going to hang up. I'm going to hang up and watch the stream.
1: It might have been. It might have been the call stands rather than it was confirmed on the field. But
6: Oliver
1: anytime
6: told me
1: somebody.
6: I had a great point.
1: Okay. Thank you. Thank you, Oliver. Playing defense against the show for a second there. There goes Bert in Baltimore. It's great.
7: And that's why we're the best.
3: Facts.
1: Anytime somebody starts a call with forgetting about the FCC for a minute, we're going to get nervous around here just a little. Just a little nervous. We should, Oliver. I don't know how adept you are to just grab stuff. Will Dalton, maybe you could shoot this Oliver's way so he has this for future notice on Free For All Friday especially. We don't have a lot of rules on this show. I think it's fair to have two for Free For All Friday. Rule number one, no touching of the hair or face. Number two, to quote Buzz Williams, who's now at Maryland, but was coaching at Virginia Tech about 10 years ago against Duke, against Coach K and Duke, fans started heckling Duke and throwing stuff on the court to the point where Buzz had enough, grabbed the microphone from the PA announcer, and said the following. Stop cussing. And everybody started cheering and applauding for Buzz Williams in Blacksburg. So, to recap the rules of Free For All Friday. Rule number one, no touching of the hair or face. Rule number two, no cussing. And that's why we're the best. 310-840-4910 if you want in. Let's go to Jim in Seattle. Jim, where are you steering the ship?
8: Yes, I'm going to a golf tournament for the first time ever in person next week and need some advice. What is the best way to watch a golf tournament in person? I can do one of two things. I can either take one threesome of golfers and walk all 18 holes, following no street golfers all day, or I can take one hole, like say the 8th hole or the 13th hole, and watch the entire field come through that one hole.
1: Are you going to the St. Jude next weekend in Memphis? Is that where you're going?
8: No, the Boating Classic, the senior tournament in Seattle.
1: Oh, okay. Because me and Will Dalton, we were at the PGA Tour event just this today. We were at the PGA Tour event earlier today, so we actually were talking about this subject, Jim. It's kind of weird that you bring it up in this way. So we have a good answer for you, Jim. Appreciate the call from Seattle. The best way to go about attending a golf tournament, I'd say, is mix and matching, if you will. Mix and matching. And what I mean is, I wouldn't follow guys for a long period of time, but you might kind of look at the schedules and say, all right, I'm going to follow, like this is what Will Dalton and I did today. We followed Brooks Koepka for the first three holes, and then we walked back to the clubhouse, hung out a little bit, and then there's a spot that we loved where we camped out. So maybe doing a little research ahead of time, like what spot might be the best spot on the course to see multiple holes or whatever. In Sedgefield Country Club in Greensboro, North Carolina, there's this spot in the bleachers on 15 where you can look at the 15 green, and then there's a par 3 right next to it where you could see the green on 16 from those bleachers and see the guys teeing off back the other way, 17th tee box. So I like hanging out at that spot, and we did a little bit of mix and matching. So I would encourage you, find somebody you want to follow. I want to do it for a long period of time. Do a little research ahead of time and find a spot to camp out at and see multiple groups coming through. And that's what you should do. That would be our advice. Let's do one more in this segment. 310-840-4910, Free For All Friday. V's in Chicago. V, where are you steering the ship?
9: Hey, Josh. So
7: We're in the dog days of the off season. Nothing interesting has happened recently except
1: off-season? What sport are we talking about? Are we talking about hockey?
7: Hockey off season.
1: Okay.
7: Yeah.
1: Got it.
7: Yeah.
1: Got it.
7: Nothing interesting has happened recently except Jack Hughes breaking up with Tate McRae. But that's another story for another, time.
1: Jack Hughes broke up with Tate McRae? That's a thing that happened? I missed this.
7: Yeah. Yeah. But yeah, we could get to that later.
1: It wasn't the other way around. Is this true, Will Dalton? Let me stop you real quick, V. Will Dalton, this happened?
3: I'm plugged in. Let me double check. Because I had heard some rumors about this, but I don't know if it's true. I don't know. Let's get to the bottom of this right quick.
1: This would be devastating for the hockey community to lose Tate McRae. Like, it's heartbreaking if we lose Tate McRae. An American hero loses Tate McRae? And he turns her down? I don't know if I believe that, V. I don't know.
7: But anyways, I'll go fast. But anyways, there's a big thing coming up. And what is that? The freaking prospect tournament. Now you may be asking, what is a prospect tournament? So basically, it's like when three teams get together and they have like a little showcase with like all their prospects on a team. Why am I excited about that? Because the Canes team. The Canes have, they have freaking Bradley Nadeau, a.k.a. Mr. Unlimited. They have freaking Justin Robida. Yes, he was the son of the Robida Island guy, but he's better. Felix Undersorum, Alexei Mosesalmi, Joel Nystrom, Charles Alexis Lagoe. I could go on forever and ever. Yes! Yes! I'm like that guy in the window, the meme, the sicko guy. That's me. But yeah.
1: Yes, that is you, V. And V, I'll say this, and thank you so much for the call. It's great to hear your voice and your joyous laugh. It's a great joyous laugh from Chicago. I'll say this. I thought about cutting you off when you said, what is the prospect tournament? And then I cut my mic and said, no, you don't. You said they get to steer the ship, Josh. And he decided to steer the ship to the prospect tournament that's going on. Do you have any more details on Tate McRae's and Jack Hughes' situation?
3: According to the outlet Page Six, they are reporting that they have called it quits. And in their exact words, they're calling it quits before it even started.
1: Settle down.
3: Okay. I'm just going off of what they said and what they wrote. So that's the big headline of the night.
1: I jammed the sports car and I don't care who knows it. Coming up, more of your free-for-all Friday calls, 310-840-4910. And the Hall of Fame inductee that invites debate about what positions can and can't be enshrined in Canton. We're just getting cooking here on Westwood One Sports Night.
0: Packers star Micah Parsons says an October return date against the Cowboys is realistic. Imagine that. His first game back against the team that traded him away.
9: People are worried about the knee.
0: Will Parsons be ready to pack a payback punch?
9: They should be worried about how I'm going to play when I get back.
0: Westwood One Sports.
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1: Gonna re-rack the rules here on Free For All Friday. This hour and this hour only, as we play the Jimmy Buffett. 310-840-4910. You get to steer the ship with your phone calls this hour and this hour only. Lost my train of thought for a second there. Two rules here. Number one, no touching of the hair or face. And number two, a rule that's brought to you by our friend at Maryland, which is Oliver's alma mater, back when he was in the ACC at Virginia Tech, Buzz Williams during a game against Duke. That's it. Oliver, in all honesty, you should keep that just readily available. Anytime the dump button has to be used on the show, unfortunately, you just have that ready to remind people that of rule number two during Free For All Friday. Guys, quit cussing at the castle. 310-840-4910. Let's go to Johnny. He's in Atlanta. Johnny, where are you steering the ship?
2: What's going on? I got two takes. I'll make it quick. First of all, don't believe what everybody say, and your eyes can may deceive you a little bit, because I was known to say he was the worst quarterback in the world. But as you realize, he took
1: it. Who were we talking about?
2: We got ran up out of Georgia. He went to Miami. Took him to the national championship.
1: Oh,
2: went
1: Carson
2: to the Hall of Fame. Yes, Hall of Fame game, and threw him and lit it up. But guess what? Georgia fans thought he was the worst thing in the world. But we realized it was the offensive coordinator, Mike Bobo. Because Carson Beck, I apologize to you. You are a good quarterback. Mike Bobo, you're terrible. Get up out of Georgia. And my last take right here, look at the numbers. Jesse Tuggle should be in the Hall of Fame over Luke Kuechly. He leads the league. He has more sacks than him and more tackles than him. Don't argue with me. Argue with your mama. That's my take. Here you go.
1: Here we go again. You're losing the battle tonight, Oliver. There's a rivalry that goes on between those who screen phone calls and the phone callers. If they're able to hang up before you hang up, I view that the same way that like a pitcher allowing a hit does. I could be wrong, like on the perception of this, but I imagine that to a board op is like allowing an oppo taco and just being like, oh my God, that just happened. It's unfortunate. I'm using a baseball example because you're a baseball guy. The Jesse Tuggle thing is ridiculous. That's all I'll say on that. I think we might have gotten to this earlier in the week, but the difference... Oh, Jesse Tuggle has more tackles than Luke Kuechly. How could that be? Oh, Jesse Tuggle played 14 years in the NFL. Luke Kuechly played 8. Jesse Tuggle was a second-team All-Pro one time. Luke Kuechly was a first-team All-Pro 5 times in 8 years and won the Defensive Player of the Year in the NFL. He was the best player at his position the entire time he played in the league. Don't think anybody felt that way, with all due respect, about Jesse Tuggle. But we'll use that as an opportunity to get to the Pro Football Hall of Fame. Adam Vinatieri's induction does invite debates about positional inclusion. Now, to be clear at the onset, Vinatieri obviously belongs in the Hall of Fame. He's not the first kicker to get in, and he's the greatest kicker of all time. He's the all-time leading scorer in NFL history. There shouldn't be any drama there. I don't think there is. I'm not going to strawman this at all. The reality is, there's only 3 primary kickers to get into Canton, though. And who knows? He could be the last one. So let's talk about, for a minute, where we draw lines. Positions that can be inducted into Canton, positions that can't. We learned last year that kick returner could get in. Devin Hester, the greatest kick returner ever, he gets into the Pro Football Hall of Fame. Okay, that's a line we're willing to draw. While kicker clearly doesn't qualify, because kickers do get in, there are positions on special teams that being the best ever doesn't automatically guarantee you inclusion. Punter's a good example of this. See, the only punter to ever be inducted is Ray Guy And he was inducted from the senior box in 2014. Like, that guy finished playing 40 years ago. Are we really saying that Ray Guy is unquestionably the greatest punter ever? No love for Jeff Fegels? No love for Shane Leckler? Are we just good with Ray Guy being the only guy inducted? A better example of this might be the Bills' do-it-all special teamer, Steve Tasker. He's universally seen as the greatest special teams player ever. He covered kicks. He blocked punt. I think he blocked 7 punts in his career. He returned at times. He did a little on offense. Marv Levy said at one point during the 4 straight years of going to the Super Bowl that he was the most valuable player on their team. They didn't play him on offense because they wanted to save him on special teams. Is that where we draw the line? Will we ever see a long snapper inducted into Canton? Does doing that spit in the face of a guy like Mean Joe Green or of a Jim Brown? For all the critiques you can have out there about the Pro Football Hall of Fame, it has become the premier Hall of Fame in American sports. This used to be baseball before sports writers sanctimoniously tried to erase history. It's become too exclusive when you don't have the home run king, hit king, and Cy Young record holder in the hall. But you don't want to be too inclusive, though. Like the Basketball Hall of Fame, it's the reverse of that. Everybody gets in. Even Chris Bosh and Mitch Richmond. It's just everybody gets in, which makes it less special. Football's found that mix of being very exclusive, but not too exclusive, and really special. Like this year's class, Breeze, Kuechly, Fitzgerald, Vinatieri, Roger Craig. It's one of the best Hall of Fame classes we've seen in modern history. And we're not just talking about those special teams love. Like Bill Belichick didn't get in first ballot. So there is a case to be made. It's a hair too exclusive, but it's on the right track, and it is a good conversation to have with Vinatieri in mind. What positions were okay with being Hall of Famers, what positions we might not be okay with it. 310-840-4910. Free for all Friday. Westwood One Sports Night. I'm Josh Graham, however and wherever you're listening or watching. Greatly appreciate that. Let's go to Iceman. He's in Denver. Iceman, where are you steering the ship?
3: Hey, guys, what's up? Listen, I'm born and bred from Buffalo. I'm an expat living out in Denver forever. I was in kindergarten when Scott Norwood kicked it wide right. You know, hope springs eternal, especially this time of the year. But I want to hear your guys' takes on why the Bills are going to win it this year and why they're going to lose it. And is the answer Josh Allen? Because he breaks my heart every year.
1: Okay. Appreciate the call. It's a good question. I don't think the Bills are going to win it this year, because I don't think they upgraded at head coach. Sean McDermott, prior to his arrival, he inherited a franchise that missed the playoffs 18 straight years. You know this. Maybe people have forgotten because you become fat and happy and expectations change when you're in the playoffs more often than not. And then you'll have folks say, well, Josh, the reason why that is because of Josh Allen. Sean McDermott made it his first year with the Bills in 2017. You want to know who his quarterback was? Tyrod Taylor. And he only missed the playoffs one time during his run. So the idea that they got better by promoting from within with Joe Brady, it's a bit far-fetched. It felt very reactionary what they ended up doing. And if you want to play the game of we don't know if this coach is actually good or if they're just a product of great quarterback play, that is a lot more applicable to Joe Brady than it is Sean McDermott. Because Joe Brady, the only times we've ever seen the guy relevant and really good is when he has unbelievable quarterback talent. He arrived on the scene in LSU, when Joe Burrow was the quarterback. And that got him the offensive coordinator job with the Carolina Panthers. What happened there? Fired halfway through his second season. Couldn't make it happen with Teddy Bridgewater or Sam Darnold. And then now he's back into this position because Josh Allen's his quarterback. Well, what makes us believe that Joe Brady is going to be an upgrade over Sean McDermott? Just don't see it. If you're going to move off of Sean McDermott, that would have been that's the most appealing job on the market, and yet you hire from within, which seems like you're setting yourself back. You're not moving forward. Let's go to James. He's in Gainesville, Georgia. 310-840-4910. What do you got on it, James?
4: Well, Josh, what I want to ask you in relation to the Bills, do you think now that Joe Brady's the new head coach, do you think they can still stay at the playoff level, or do you think the team's going to slide down out of a playoff status that they've been at because they've got new head coach and then they got to readjust things? And two quick other things. What are your thoughts on the Raiders nowadays with Kirk Cousins? Do you think he'll do good for the Raiders? And one last thing I was just curious about. You know, I think a lot of Mr. Positive, he's a cool caller, calls in. I know he's a Warriors fan, but I was wondering if he could tell everybody what his NFL team was since NFL season's coming around.
1: Oh, I think he's actually a Pistons fan because he's in Detroit, not a Warriors fan. I think that's okay. It. But anyway, I appreciate the call, James. It's good to hear from you. I'm just going to copy and paste everything I just said about the Bills to answer your Joe Brady question, and then figuring out his NFL team, it's the Detroit Lions for Mr. Positive there, and I can't remember what the third question was. D-Day, do you remember what the, or WD, do you remember what the third question was? D-Day's at a Houndsmouth concert tonight. I hope he's having a good time like we are today. Do you remember
5: I think he wanted to know his NFL team.
1: No, I heard that, and I heard the Joe Brady thing. Oliver, just hit the cut where Kurt Cignetti's telling us, you know, talking about our show, just so people know.
6: And that's why we're the best.
1: 310-840-4910 if you wanted. By the way, I asked you to look up something, and I didn't even get an answer on it.
5: Samoa.
1: Where is it? Thank you. It's 5 o'clock.
5: It's 5 o'clock.
1: In Samoa. In Samoa.
5: Or was. So it is, now it's 5:35.
1: Well, it's still 5 o'clock somewhere. It's 5 o'clock in Samoa, apparently. There's the answer. Let's go to Jim. He's in Indiana. 310-840-4910. Jim, where are you steering the ship?
7: Thank you for taking my call. I enjoy your buffer music on the weekend, especially tonight.
1: Yes. Mm-hmm.
7: Some Fins by Jimmy Buffett would be awesome.
1: Yeah, agreed.
7: What are the odds on a team from Indiana winning the college football championship? I always see that they have like a Big Ten, the SEC.
1: You guys just won it. What are you talking about? What do you mean? You just won a national championship.
7: No. You can have Notre Dame or Indiana.
1: I know. I mean, just what are the odds? Like, okay, both are ranked in the top 10. They're both really good. You know, it's not a bad place to be, Jim. That's what I'm going to say. Thanks, Jim. It's good to hear from you in Indiana. What are the odds this year of a team winning the national championship from this state? High, with Notre Dame and Indiana both being top 10 teams, borderline top 5 teams, whenever that preseason poll drops, probably sometime in the next week and a half or so. Up next, the last of your free-for-all Friday calls, 310-840-4910. And why this weekend reminds us of the greatest Heisman travesty this century here on Westwood One Sports Night.
0: Our running backs back. Atlanta's Bijan Robinson, Jonathan Taylor of the Colts, and Detroit's Jahmyr Gibbs landed big money extensions to keep running the rock for their teams. Can these big-time backs carry their teams to the playoffs? Westwood One Sports.
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1: Otherwise known as 8-8 the Ocho. Shout out to ESPN 8 the Ocho, where on Dodgeball they had all the different random sporting events that included the Dodgeball Invitational with Cotton McKnight on the call and Pepper Brooks. It's a bold strategy, Cotton. See if it works out for him. Can't think of a better day to do Free For All Friday than on 8-8, the Ocho. Let's go to Mike. He's in Oklahoma City.

0: 310-840-4910. Where are you steering the ship, Mike?
1: Hey, love the show. Keep up the great work. Curious, what's your opinion on the Chiefs as far as with Bieniemy back and with our new running back that we got from Seattle?
0: Oh, yeah. Well, appreciate the call. It's good to hear from you, Mike. And I'm happy for Eric Bieniemy getting reacquainted with Patrick Mahomes. I'm happy for Patrick Mahomes being healthy again. Saw Andy Reid say today that he's probably not going to play in the preseason opener. Patrick Mahomes has played in every single preseason for Kansas City. Don't know if he'll play prior to the Monday night opener against the Broncos. And since you asked about Kenneth Walker, I'm really happy for him too, because this is a guy who's had the scrap and claw for everything. I'm talking to you from Winston-Salem, North Carolina. I started living here in 2018, and when I arrived, there was this underclassman running back who was undersized at Wake Forest University that was just trying to get on the field, get some playing time. And his name is Kenneth Walker III. And he didn't really get as much time as he wanted at Wake, so he transferred out, went to Michigan State. This is pre-NIL, so he wasn't getting paid. Goes to Michigan State, he balls out, nearly was a Heisman front runner. Goes to the NFL where he's not a high draft pick, again, undersized. And he wins the Super Bowl MVP. He finally gets a chance to get paid. And Kansas City pays him, and that's probably going to take a lot of pressure off of Patrick Mahomes as well. So I'm happy for Patrick. I'm happy for Eric Bieniemy. I'm happy for Kenneth Walker. And I think they're going to be back to contending again, because doubting Patrick Mahomes feels like a fool's errand. 310-840-4910. Oh, a legendary sports caller here. We got to go to Alan in Toronto. Alan, you're on Free For All Friday. Where are you steering the ship?
2: Bill Belichick, 4-8 last year. He's doomed to failure this year. He's going to have his, somewhere along the line, I'm convinced he's going to have his employment terminated. But he was entirely and completely snubbed in this Hall of Fame induction. I'm calling about the Hall of Fame because we just had the recent induction ceremony. And that's strange, and that's odd. 9 Super Bowl appearances, 6 Super Bowl titles, 2020, Bill Cowher and Jimmy Johnson were inducted. 2021, Tom Flores. Dick Vermeil, he's still alive, and he thinks it's a great injustice. He's 89 right now. And he himself says that Bill should be in. You know, he got in 2022. John Coryell in 2023. There were no coaches in 2024. And the only thing I can think of why he is not inducted is the Spygate in 2007. And the writers apparently don't want to put him in because of that Spygate. You know, it was a big-time cheat at that time. So that's the only reason. Otherwise, he's a slam dunk. It's a no-brainer, you know.
0: Well,
2: I hope he gets in.
0: I think a lot of it, I think he will get in. But there is another explanation other than the Spygate, and I'll provide it to you. Alan, I appreciate the call, because this has been spelled out to me by Hall of Fame voters. It's a system problem. They changed it to a math problem. I think Darren Gant was describing this with us as a Hall of Fame voter last night, where for the senior bucket, there are 5 candidates to vote on. 5. And they ask you to place in order your top 3. 1, 2, 3. You have 5 candidates to vote on. Whoever gets the most number 1 votes gets in. And then to get a second candidate from the senior box in, you have to get 80% of the vote. Now, doing math in your head, you have 50 people voting, top 3, and there are only 5 players you can vote between. Getting 80% of people to vote for you in being there, it becomes difficult when you're advocating for many others. All those Hall of Fame coaches that you just mentioned, none of them were inducted on the first ballot, and you're going to have people that look at it and say, I'm always going to induct players before I induct coaches, especially when you talk about first ballot. And that's why you had a lot of voters that voted for Roger Craig getting in, who had to wait longer and was a player over Bill Belichick. Not saying it's right, it probably just suggests that there's more to this than Spygate. Let's go to Cole. He's in Dallas. Cole, 310-840-4910. You're on Free For All Friday. Where are you steering the ship?
3: Hey, how's it going, y'all? So I think at this point, everyone's heard about the story. I'm sure most people have seen the body cam footage from Tony Romo.
0: Tony Romo.
3: Mm-hmm. Yep. DWI or OWI, whatever it is. And so, you know, it's not great, obviously, but there's been some stories dropping recently about how there's a pretty common consensus among executives or professionals or whatever that he's not going to be returning to CBS. And whether he does or doesn't, I'm wondering if you have any opinions or insights into why that decision might be made the way it was and like what kind of factors might be going into that.
0: Oh, yeah. I have a lot of thoughts on this, actually, and I appreciate the call from Dallas, Cole. I'll tell you a few things that might not be considered here. For one, the last few years, there have been a drip drop of stories that Tony Romo, CBS execs, haven't been happy with his performance. So if they're looking for an excuse to move off of them, they can hear. The problem is, it wasn't an actual DUI that he was charged with. It was suspicion of DUI because he refused the breathalyzer and then got arrested there. They had reason to believe. You could see it on tape. But the problem is, if they want to fire him for cause, it's hard to say for sure that he actually did drive under the influence past the legal limit, many places 0.08, when he didn't actually breathe into the breathalyzer. So not doing that might have saved him, in some senses, being fired for cause. And he has 4 years, $72 million left on his contract. The big element that needs to be talked about that isn't with this is that we're already seeing Fox saying they don't plan to extend with the NFL till 2034, 35. They want to wait until after the 29 contract ends or push negotiations with the NFL until later on in their contract. The NFL wants to announce extensions for current TV partners by the start of the regular season this year. So if CBS wants to, as a sign of good faith, a good gesture to the NFL, say, hey, we love the NFL, we're all in, and here's evidence of that, proof of that. We're going to pay Tony Romo to go away an exorbitant sum and make that go away and hire someone else, then that's something that might happen to help those negotiations further along until they're ironed out, the NFL and CBS. That's just one thing to consider, that those are the most important things. You might not think TV talent, oh, why are they paying these guys this much money? Why are they doing that? It's not affecting the ratings of it. We're going to watch the games regardless. It's for the NFL. It's not a coincidence that after ESPN pulled Joe Buck and Troy Aikman away from Fox to ESPN, that ESPN gets a Super Bowl this year for the first time in more than two decades. ABC hadn't had it since 2005. And you get Fox getting a Super Bowl after bringing Tom Brady in and paying them what they do. That stuff matters, and that's something to keep an eye on. And I do think he's probably going to be done for that reason. Let's go to, we got to do rapid fire here. We only got a couple minutes. Let's go to Myron. He's in Dallas as well. Myron, where are you steering the ship?
4: Yeah, good morning, Josh. How you doing, buddy? And let me first say, wow, I enjoy your Say What segment that you do. All right?
0: Thanks.
4: And
0: thanks.
4: Now I'm going to turn it to my Cowboys. For all you haters out there, guess what? How about them Cowboys? I'm telling you now, putting it on the record, our defense is going to be in the top 12. Our offense is going to be in the top 3. And that's going to get us to the NFC Championship. Unfortunately, with the Rams, I don't think we're going to fare too well. But that's what I got to say for you tonight, Josh, and I'll hang up and let you respond.
0: Thank you. I think that's optimistic. That's what I'll say for the Cowboys. How about just win the division? Can we start there and maybe win one playoff game before starting talking about the NFC Championship game where they haven't been in forever? Clark in Mississippi, we're going to try it. I got about 30 to 45 seconds, but I want to work you in. Clark, go. What do you got?
5: Yeah. Yes, sir. I'll try to keep it in synopsized form. My daddy played for the Meridian High School Wildcats back in 1941. He played against Charlie Conley, who played for the New York Giants. My daddy in that game intercepted him twice and sacked him three times. And my daddy could have played for the Minnesota Gophers the year after they three-peated. They three-peated.
0: I love it. What was the name of your dad? Real quick, what was the name of your dad?
5: My daddy's name was Clark Thornton. Clark Thornton. Clark Thornton.
0: Shout out
5: was
0: to Clark Thornton. And there he goes. There's the close of Free For All Friday. An excellent close, Clark in Mississippi. That's been Free For All Friday on Westwood One Sports Night.
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0: of the best Pro Football Hall of Fame classes in recent memory being inducted Saturday. Larry Fitzgerald, Adam Vinatieri, Luke Kuechly, Drew Brees, Roger Craig. But how about we push the clock ahead to August 2027 and let's predict right now the class of 2027, and let's start with the one no-brainer first ballot candidate, Adrian Peterson. AP all day. Much like Larry Fitzgerald and Drew Brees, a first ballot player you don't have to give a second thought about. Top five in rushing touchdowns. Top five in rushing. Owns the single game rushing record. Maybe the best running back this century. He'll likely be the only first ballot player. Don't think Gronk, Big Ben, Richard Sherman are going to get in next year's class. Two of the three auto finalists should probably get in. These are the players that are automatically finalists for 2027, given how close they were to getting in 2026. Terrell Suggs, T. Sizzle, lock him in from the Baltimore Ravens. Strongest defensive candidate eligible in this year's class or next year's class. Then it's going to be one of these two offensive linemen, Willie Anderson, Marshall Yanda. These are guys who have waited a very long time, but since Anderson's waited a couple more years and Suggs is a Ravens representative already, we'll give Willie Anderson the nod and be in our third pick into the Pro Football Hall of Fame class of 2027. There has to be a wide receiver selected in 2027. It is becoming a problem. It's becoming a logjam. You look at the guys who are there. It's Torrey Holt. It's Reggie Wayne. It's Steve Smith. Smitty might have the strongest case between the three, but the former two, they've been finalists longer than 89 has and have been waiting longer. So do you get who gets in between Torrey Holt and Reggie Wayne? Since it's razor thin between the two, we'll give the nod to Torrey Holt, the pride of Gibsonville, North Carolina, and NC State. Also, another one of Kurt Warner's guys, our teammate here at Westwood One, who joined the show earlier. Appreciate Kurt Warner spending the time to talk about Larry Fitzgerald. We got Torrey Holt going into the hall. And from the senior division, Bill Belichick. He's the lock to get in, too. Giant controversy when he wasn't elected on the first ballot. It led to the witch hunt where people were like trying to find all the voters and what they voted upon. Bill Polian got sideswiped. We don't need to go through Bill's resume. He's a Hall of Famer. We know that. So there you go. Five inductees for next year's Hall of Fame. Adrian Peterson, Terrell Suggs, Willie Anderson, Torrey Holt, Bill Belichick. That's going to be the Hall of Fame class of 2027 if we were to guess right now. 310-840-4910 if you want in on that Hall of Fame prediction for a year from now. Or in the Hall of Fame class that's going in Canton this weekend, 310-840-4910. Barry is in Boston. Barry, what's your thought?
1: Well, I need to take you off a speakerphone. So Adam Vinatieri, I believe, has the most points ever in the NFL. He was an unbelievable kicker. He was fantastic. But Bill Belichick, I could not agree with you more. He deserves to be there. He was a beast of a coach, and I know he's kind of embarrassing himself in college football and everything that's going on with his girlfriend and all that good stuff. But Adam and Terry, I'm so glad for you. God bless you. And I am so happy you're in the Hall of Fame. Have a great weekend, buddy. Love you.
0: Thank you. Thank you. Appreciate that. Wow, there we go. Love you too. Appreciate the love. WD, how long is the list of people that you close your phone call with? Love you too, or love you?
2: Because I'm on
0: Barry in Boston's list. I just found out. And I appreciate that from Barry. The love's mutual.
2: It's probably about four deep.
0: Mom?
2: Five, maybe. Dad.
0: Uh-huh.
2: Aunt. My aunt. My cousin.
0: Your aunt. Got it.
2: Yeah.
0: That's the list. See, yeah. For me, I don't...
2: But I just say it anyway.
0: I don't say it to my dad. I probably should. It's just not our dynamic. We know what's up.
2: It's a thing. Mom, it's a real thing.
0: My mom, yeah. My wife, uh-huh. Grandparents, yes, that are still with us. God bless them, sure. B-Dot, that's true. B-Dot. And Barry in Boston. That's the list. That's the list of people.
2: I probably have B-Dot on that list, too.
0: What about Barry in Boston?
2: I don't know Barry in Boston. He lives in Boston. Absolutely not. Go Yankees. Yeah, beat the Braves tonight. I'm excited.
0: You had to do it.
2: You're welcome.
0: Can you cut his mic?
2: How's your ball club doing?
0: Just get him out of here. Oliver, just thank you. Thank you. You know, we hadn't been talking baseball on tonight's show, and there's a reason for it. Because 2/3 of this show that's working on this right now, we're not in a good place right now. And it happens to be probably the two most noteworthy games that happened tonight in Major League Baseball because of what we're referring to. See, Oliver Popular is a Dodger fan. The Dodgers were leading in the ninth against the D-backs, and they got walked off to lose for the seventh straight time. Seven straight losses for the Dodgers. And I'm not going to pick fun at Oliver at all for it. I'm not, because my team, to quote Ed Reed, upset at halftime in the locker room for Miami back in the day. I'm hurt, dog. Don't ask me if I'm all right. Hell no! This means something to me, man. The Baltimore Orioles, this team has hurt my feelings more than any team in my lifetime. There, I said it. Just because they don't get beat by teams. They just beat themselves. And that's worse, because that makes you believe there's a better version there. And then you trade away Adley Rutschman, and I got an Adley Rutschman jersey. Hadn't talked about it this week. Don't really want to, honestly. Not all that interested. But then the Orioles take 2 out of 3 from the Angels, and they're a game back of the final wild card spot in the American League. Going into tonight. And who are they trailing? Who has that final spot? That'd be the Texas Rangers. Who are the Orioles playing tonight? Glad you asked. Texas. And the Orioles have a pitcher named Shane Baz, who threw 8 innings tonight. 8 innings and allowed just 3 hits. Unfortunately, one of those hits was a cutter, off a cutter, that was belted to right field by Jock Peterson. 2-run homer. And the Orioles lost 2-1. Pete Alonso had the bases loaded and struck out. And then in the ninth, runner at first, hit, lace down the right field line. It's a double, play at the plate. They rule Leody Taveras out. And they check the video review of it. The play is so close that they can't even say the call in the field's confirmed. They said it stood. Which means if they called him safe, they probably aren't able to overturn it the other way. So, this team hurts my feelings. You know,
2: oh,
0: Oliver cut
2: I'm
0: your
2: so
0: mic,
2: glad
0: right?
2: it. Oh, there he oh, is. Oh, did he really?
0: Now he's back.
2: Did he
0: now
2: actually?
0: He's back. Now he's back. He's back. He's
2: no,
0: back.
2: I'm just saying, I'm so glad I brought up baseball. I'm very glad I did.
0: The Yankees walked it off against the Braves tonight. Yes, that's a thing that happened. It's annoying because he doesn't care as much about the Yankees as we care about the Orioles and Dodgers, to the point where I'm the one telling him that his team got to walk off the night. And yeah, he's gloating about it. It's obnoxious. It hurts my feelings and just bothered. The vibes aren't great right now. They aren't. And honestly, Larry Fitzgerald going back to the Hall of Fame, going into the Pro Football Hall of Fame, it's a reminder of one of the great Heisman travesties of all time. In fact, would go as far to say that Larry Fitzgerald not winning the Heisman Trophy at Pitt in 2003 is the greatest Heisman travesty of this century. Like, the only other one you could argue is worse is Mark Ingram winning over Ngdamagan Suh in 2009. But if you're one of those that believes, oh, defensive players winning is not something that should happen, hard to really, you know, have the conversation about how Ngdamagan Suh was robbed. But Larry Fitzgerald had one of the greatest seasons we've seen, one of the most impactful seasons we've seen a receiver ever have. Devontae Smith, he won it at receiver at Alabama in 2019 and was the first to win it in nearly 30 years, win the Heisman Trophy at that position. But Devontae Smith, that team still had so much talent on it. It's Alabama with Nick Saban. Pittsburgh was not a winning football team. That was not a good football team in 2003. And yet, because of Larry Fitzgerald, they went 8-4. A bad college football team went 8-4 because of Larry Fitzgerald's appearance on it. Larry Fitzgerald, I think, still owns the record for the most consecutive games with a touchdown catch. He had touchdown catches in 18 straight games. Think about how nuts that is. And the numbers he produced, it's just crazy. It's just crazy what he did in 2003. And who ended up getting the award? Jason White at Oklahoma. Really? Jason White. It was a feel-good story. Okay, let's give it to the quarterback of the team that's better and one of the best teams in the country that has all this talent on it. It's a feel-good story because he was coming back from an injury. Like, it was one of those, like, comeback player of the year type of awards. Oh, it feels good that we're giving the award to this guy. But he wasn't the best player in college football that year. It was Larry Fitzgerald. And it's crazy. It's crazy that Larry did not end up winning the award in 2003. So as Larry gets inducted into the Pro Football Hall of Fame, just reminding people of that travesty in 2003. And honestly, it might have been a foreshadowing of what was to come. Because since he played his entire career, and Kurt Warner made that point when he joined us earlier, because he played in Arizona, he was overlooked. Like, there is a case to be made. Nah, I don't know if we get that reckless. Understand that it's sports talk. I understand that. Sometimes just throw it out there and see if people react to it. Not going to do the thing where you could say that he's the greatest receiver ever. Not going to do it. There is a guy named Jerry Rice out there. And Jerry Rice is the greatest receiver in NFL history. But, Larry Fitzgerald's the second greatest receiver ever. That seems just as clear as Jerry being the best. And before you come in here with Randy Moss or Terrell Owens, all I'll say to you is, look at the quarterbacks who threw Larry the ball the last decade of his career. Drew Stanton, anybody? How about Kevin Cobb? Let's fire up the Josh Rosen highlight film. Josh Skelton, pardon, John Skelton, started a playoff game for the Cardinals. Ryan Lindley, come on down. Jerry Rice had Steve Young and Joe Montana throw him the ball his entire career, pretty much. And then at the end, Rich Gannon, who won an MVP in 2002. Terrell Owens had Steve Young and Donovan McNabb and Tony Romo. Randy Moss had Tom Brady. Great quarterbacks throwing him the ball. The last decade of Larry Fitzgerald's career, he did not have that luxury. So there is a case that because he played at Arizona, maybe he isn't as appreciated as he should be, and maybe the way we should appreciate him is saying the same way that Jerry Rice is undoubtedly the greatest receiver ever, Larry Fitzgerald's number two. How about two being a segue to where we're headed? There are two big questions in football that need answering right now. Number one, who is Cleveland's quarterback going to be this year? And number two, is the Big Ten's reign of dominance going to continue this fall? We'll do our best to answer those questions, and you can give us your thoughts too at 310-840-4910 next on Westwood One Sports Night.
3: 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Said just about everybody for the last quarter century. And this year, questions keep coming. Shedeur Sanders or Deshaun Watson? Those are the options in Cleveland.
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1: Two questions we're asking. Who will the Cleveland Browns starting quarterback be this season? And will the Big Ten win a national championship in college football for the fourth straight season? 310-840-4910. Let us know if you have thoughts on those. 310-840-4910 if you want in, because we have a lot of opinions on the subject. And let's start with the latest in Ohio. The quarterback competition in Cleveland is about to jump up a notch. As if the entire offseason of discussion wasn't enough reason to believe that this battle is real and it's close, Todd Monken has proven that that's the case. Every day he's been asked about the first team reps between Shedeur Sanders and Deshaun Watson, and he's trying his best, pretty clearly, to try to split everything down the middle. Neither quarterback was all that sharp today. Lynnell Willingham was there for us as part of his two-week NFL training camp tour. He posted video of Deshaun Watson throwing an interception in 11-on-11, and then Shedeur Sanders doing so in 11-on-11. You can find that on our YouTube channel by searching Westwood One Sports Nights. How you can watch the show in addition to listening to it, by the way. But the first 10 days of camp, it's been about installing the offense. And as Monken pointed out to reporters today, the next phase of camp is here, and the competition is coming and it's elevated.
2: Let's just start with installs are over. So today and tomorrow, before we take Sunday off, we'll have a little bit better idea, right? In terms of drilling down, going to be who they are. But there's a lot of things that go into each one of those players that we're just going to continue to evaluate.
1: The Browns starting quarterback is going to be announced, or going to be decided, the job, over the next 2 weeks. The next 2 weeks, that's when it's all going to happen. Next Saturday, in a week, Cleveland will play its first preseason game against the Chicago Bears. As we've learned with Shedeur Sanders a year ago, the exposure of the actual games versus practice, even if it's preseason, it could go a long way in shaping public opinion. Yours truly was at the Shedeur Sanders preseason show that he put on against the Carolina Panthers, and that fueled a lot of opinions. The week after that, it's joint practice for Cleveland against the Buffalo Bills, one of the front runners in the AFC. 2 weeks from today, August 22nd, it should be clear who the Browns' starting quarterback is. And if it isn't clear at that point, Cleveland really does have problems, either because both guys aren't great or both guys are really good and it's a good problem to have. You're going to want to know before that final preseason game who your starting quarterback is. This is the most important piece for Todd Monken in choosing a quarterback with the Browns. The most important piece is that the differentiating factor is the QB that gives you the best shot at winning right now. That's what's most important. There are many other outside elements, outside factors, other than that piece, that you can have influence this competition. And that might be what's on your mind if you want to chime in on this. But that would be a mistake for Monken to look at other than who is the better quarterback to help our team win in the moment, rather than Shedeur Sanders' profile with his name and putting butts in seats and pleasing the fans, and Deshaun Watson, his contract, having that be a piece of it, and the pressure that comes along with playing players that you've devoted so much money towards. It's important to remember that in the NFL, roughly half of rosters don't know where they're going to be playing a year from now. They're mercenaries. So you owe it to the guys in that room to honor this season and play the best guy. It's why it's laughable when you hear people say, well, the Cardinals, they're already going to be bad, so you should just play Carson Beck as your quarterback. BS. Try looking Buda Baker in the face and saying, yeah, we're just going to play the guy who's never played before that we selected in the third round. rather than play quarterbacks that have won games in this league before. Like, you might point and laugh and snicker and say, oh, it's Jacoby Brissett, ha, ha, ha, or Gardner Minshew. But those guys have played, and those players that we're talking about, half your roster, these games matter more than anything going on in your life, or maybe as much as what's happening in your life, in your job, in your profession. And by the way, if it really is razor thin, if it ends up being that between Shador and Deshaun Watson, that, like 2 weeks from now, if it's still that way, then you do franchise outlook as the differentiator. Not Shador's profile, not Deshaun's contract. It's, okay, Shador's younger. Coach Munkin's in year one. It's best that we see it through with him since it's this close between Shador and Deshaun Watson. And our take is that Shador ultimately will be Cleveland's starter in week one when the Browns face the Jacksonville Jaguars. We've got Graham's gambling in about 10 minutes or so. We've been quite busy here at Westwood One Sports Night today. Denton Day is at Washington Commanders camp posting video and having Wale quote tweet it. He's at a concert tonight. Hope he's having a great time. Will Dalton's here in his stead. Oliver taking your calls at 310-840-4910 if you have thoughts on the Browns quarterback competition or the SEC versus the Big Ten, which is the biggest question entering college football coming up this fall. Will Dalton and I, we were at the PGA Tour's stop in Greensboro at the Wyndham Championship. You have Lanelle Willingham, as mentioned, at the Browns training camp. We had Kurt Warner join us. You'll hear that conversation in just a little bit. However, and wherever you're listening or watching to Westwood One Sports Night, we greatly appreciate that. So let's transition things to college football. The biggest story in the college football season going into 2026 is whether or not the Big Ten Conference will sustain its dominance and potentially win four straight national championships while the SEC takes its back seat. That's the biggest story going on in college football. So the question is, will it be four in a row for the Big Ten? Will that dominance continue? Short answer, yes, it will. Longer answer, the Big Ten has the best teams in college football going into this year. After demolishing everybody in the regular season last year, this could be a full-on revenge season for Ohio State given how the postseason went. The Buckeyes losing the Big Ten championship game to the eventual national champs and then losing to Miami in the college football playoff. This could be college football's best offense. Remember, Julian Sayin in his true freshman season, he was the number one quarterback in the country. He was the favorite to win the Heisman Trophy going into conference championship week. Loses to Fernando Mendoza, so Mendoza then wins the Heisman Trophy. The best player pound for pound in college football is Jeremiah Smith, the Ohio State receiver. He's back. Bo Jackson's back in the backfield. Freshman phenom Chris Henry Jr. factors into that mix. That's a name if you don't know now, you're going to get to know. But as good as the Bucks are, Oregon should be right there on the level too. The Ducks, they made the semifinal. They returned 14 starters on offense and defense, including their quarterback, Dante Moore, who could have been a first-round draft pick this past spring. That entire defensive front is back. They might have the best college coach, not named Kurt Cignetti, in the country, and Dan Lanning, and with Uiagalelei back on the edge, like, this team is a monster. You would take those two teams, Oregon and Ohio State, over the top two teams in the SEC, Texas and Georgia. And don't forget, Indiana's still out there. They're coming off the greatest season in modern college football history. The reigning champs, they're not going away. Indiana, they brought in one of the best transfer classes in the country. TCU transfer Josh Hoover at quarterback. He enters with more pedigree than Fernando Mendoza did from Cal a year ago. Plus Nick Marsh, one of the best transfers on the market, a receiver from Michigan State. He's a dude. The Hoosiers return three starters on the O-line from a championship team, and the reliable receiver Charlie Becker, and You get both your coordinators back. And it's Kurt freaking Cignetti we're talking about here. He might be the best coach in the country. He might be the new coming of Nick Saban. This is a guy who doesn't mind speaking his mind and telling you how it is either. And part of how it is, the Big Ten is the SEC's daddy. And while he didn't say the SEC by name here in Chicago, he did pretty clearly express his thoughts on a conference down south without naming them by name. You be the judge of that, though. This is, again, from Big Ten Media Days.
3: The Big Ten is the best league in football. I mean, we don't run a hype machine up here in the Midwest. We believe everything's earned, not given. And when we fall short, we say we fell short. We don't cry a river, whine, and complain. All right? And that's why we're the best.
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3: And that's why we're the best.
1: We have bets that we hand out that win with regularity, including when it comes to baseball tonight.
3: And that's why we're the best.
1: More on that in a second. So, Indiana's there. Top five team. Preseason number one, number two might be Ohio State, Oregon in some order. Number one and number two. And then beyond the top three, you have Big Ten teams that believe they could be this year's Indiana. USC, they're going to be better than they were last year. You got Gary Patterson back in college football as the DC for Lincoln Riley. And Lincoln's due a Heisman season. Ever since he's become a head coach, he just, you know, churns out Heisman winners. He became a head coach in 2016, if memory serves. And then it was Baker Mayfield winning it in 2017. And then it was Kyler Murray in 2018. And then 4 years passed, and it was Caleb Williams in 2022. And then 4 years passed, and here we are. So it's time. 4 year cycles, it's time. And Jordan Mayava, come on down. Matt Campbell, maybe it's Penn State. Matt Campbell's an upgrade over James Franklin coming from Iowa State. And the Nittany Lions benefit from not having to play Oregon, Ohio State, or Indiana this year. So watch out for we are. They poached De'Anton Lynn, that DC from USC, going back to his alma mater in State College, which is why Gary Patterson had a job to take in Southern California. But that doesn't even mention Bryce Underwood is still around at quarterback at Michigan for Kyle Whittingham, and Iowa's always lingering. And Damon Williams is back at Washington despite some of that offseason drama there. They're lurking. The conference is going to win the national. We don't know who's going to win it, but the conference is going to win their fourth straight national championship this season. Sorry to the entire South for pointing this out. The Big Ten's run of dominance is going to continue in college football. As mentioned, we've been red hot with our baseball bets of late. We'll try to continue our luck. And Graham's gambling next on Westwood One Sports Night.
0: Packers star Micah Parsons says an October return date against the Cowboys is realistic. Imagine that. His first game back against the team that traded him away.
4: People are worried about the knee.
0: Will Parsons be ready to pack a payback punch?
4: They should be worried about how I'm going to play when I get back.
0: Westwood One Sports.
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0: I'm Wes Allen, Secretary of State. In Alabama, election integrity is a top priority. 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
1: We have selected a winner for our Free For All Friday Caller of the Week, and we will tell you who that is in just a few minutes, because as promised, the betting slip comes first. 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
0: It's time for Grahams Gamblin'. Let's make some money.
1: Let's revisit what we've already bet on first before getting to future bets. Will Dalton, you and I were at the Wyndham Championship, the PGA Tour in Greensboro. And I don't even think, I'm proud of myself, I don't even think I told you who I have bet on in this tournament, have I?
3: No, I don't think you did. No, you didn't.
1: Good. It might even be some people that we were following today, because I placed a Brooks Koepka top 20 finish bet. He's tied for 21st right now at 7 under par. Had a chance to watch it today. He shot 4 under, 66. 7 under for the tournament. He's 5 shots off the lead. Bo Hostler in the lead right now. Jordan Smith, Ben James are at 11 under par, but behind them, my bet to win the tournament, Alex Smalley, who is a member at Sedgefield Country Club in Greensboro. He is a Duke alum. He is at 9 under par, 3 shots off the lead. So feel pretty good about that. Don't know if we could say the same about other guys that we played. Had a Sungjae Im top 10 finish. He's at 5 under par, 7 off the lead, tied for 38th, and then the fourth guy that we liked was Ryan Gerard, who fell off the wagon today. It didn't go great with Ryan Gerard. He shot 1 over for today, missed the cut. Had to get it 3 under to make the cut. He was at 2 under for the tournament. So, don't know. We're not handing you any more Wyndham Championship bets out. We said we've been doing pretty well in the baseball space, and we weren't lying. Drew Rasmussen over 5.5 Ks for the Rays tonight. He hit 8 strikeouts. So that worked out pretty well for us. We are going to roll with the Cleveland Guardians on Saturday. Not a prop. We're just betting aside. We don't hand out odds that are longer than minus 130. And wouldn't you know it, the Guardians minus 130 with Gavin Williams, East Carolina Pirate, on the mound against the White Sox. We're about that. The Guardians consistently have been one of the best teams in the American League this year. They hit a dry spell that put them in danger, and they were in the wild card mix. Very important weekend in the AL Central, and the Guardians won tonight 8-2, and they're 2 back of the Chicago White Sox. Think they win in Chicago on Saturday night, 7:10 first pitch. We like the Cleveland Guardians to get the win there. So, there you have it. We have the Cleveland Guardians that we're rolling with on Saturday night. Revisited the golf bets. We had Drew Rasmussen's over tonight. That worked out very well. Will Dalton, we don't exactly have a criteria that goes into our Free For All Friday Caller of the Week. It's

0: just one of those things that you know it when you hear it. And we've been handing out the Free For All Friday Caller of the Week for a few weeks now. We've been doing this. And honestly, this might be a bit overdue. The way that it's overdue for Bill Belichick to get in after he was left out on the first ballot, Mr. Positive was the first call on Free For All Friday this week, and it's about time that we give the man his due. He is this week's winner of the Free For All Friday Caller of the Week Award, Caller of the Night, and here is that call.
1: To my warriors, as I explode through your radio dial and take you to a realm where there are no boundaries beyond your mind, body, and soul. Remember, believe in yourself and never let go. You'll reach the next level, a higher plateau. Boom shakalaka, warriors, as the night descends upon you, as you're lying in bed, looking into the darkness, what are you thinking? I need you to think about your life, your dreams, your goals, your girlfriend, your boyfriend. Make the world a better place. I know you can. You are the one, the only. You are unique. Boom shakalaka. Yo.
0: Oh, I forgot about yo at the end
2: just,
0: of that call.
2: And then click. Click.
0: Does Kurt Cignetti have thoughts on the type of show that we're leading here, and also Mr. Positive being a core tenet of this?
3: And that's why we're the best.
0: Don't know if he...
2: Mm-hmm. I mean, he did crush it tonight.
0: Mr. Positive.
2: With the remember, and he's rhyming. Like, he brought the heat tonight.
0: He did. Make sure if you haven't already, you're subscribed to the YouTube channel searching Westwood One Sports Night. You can watch us now on the Westwood One Sports Night X feed. You can watch us live in addition to listening to us, however, and wherever you listen or watch. We greatly appreciate that. If you miss any of the great content we put out, like we were just counting up how many shorts that we put up today. 13 across Commanders camp, Browns camp, visiting Margaritaville at the Wyndham Championship and admiring a sandcastle that had Richard Petty's face on it. That's there. Watching The Notebook with Luke Kuechly in the room. That's something. Kurt Warner, a one-on-one with the Hall of Fame. There's a lot on the YouTube channel, so make sure to check that out. You can also just chime in on the chat, where Hot Carlito has some thoughts on Will Dalton's appearance. Will Dalton going with the 2000s male love interest hair for tonight. You have the nickname you've been given on this network called Roadhouse because you do have the Patrick Swayze and Roadhouse look. And also, there became a bit where Will Dalton had seen none of the movies. And for 3.5 years of us working together, I made you watch a movie every single week, and that became part of your identity. And this is the part that that Oliver and the audience needs to know. After about 2 years where every week I made you watch classic movies, you had never seen The Godfather, you'd never seen Field of Dreams, you'd never seen like the greatest movies that have been made, I asked you to put together your favorites and then pick one, kind of like the Oscars, and you picked Roadhouse. You said Roadhouse was the best movie you had seen during that time. It was embarrassing. You'd never seen Shawshank Redemption. You'd never seen like some of the great classics. And you chose Roadhouse. And you look like Patrick Swayze in Roadhouse. So that is a great, appropriate nickname. So I push back on Hot Carlito saying you look like a 2000s male love interest. I don't think that's what it is. I think it's pretty clear. It's Patrick Swayze in Roadhouse. That's what the hair is.
2: It probably is. And by the way, Godfather was on that list too.
0: I know I said
2: and
0: that.
2: And I still... Oh, did you? I still picked Roadhouse.
0: It's absurd.
2: It moved me. It moved the needle for me, you know? You be nice until it's time to not be nice. You take it outside. You take it outside the bar.
0: Oliver...
2: The name's Dalton.
0: Do you even know what this movie is? Patrick Swayze, Roadhouse.
4: I've heard of it, but I've never seen it.
0: Okay.
2: You gotta
0: well,
2: take
0: you
2: a
0: know
2: look
0: who
2: at
0: Bill,
2: it.
0: You know who Bill out. Murray is, right? You know
4: yeah,
0: who
4: of
0: Bill
4: course.
0: Murray is. Okay. Well, here's something. Since we have the time allotted and it's late at night, I'll tell a story related to Roadhouse that is my favorite story from Roadhouse.
2: Oh, yeah. And where this is going.
0: Buckle up. Pull up a chair. Because one of the things that's great about Roadhouse is the very lovely love interest, Kelly Lynch, who's like this smoke show that happens to be single in this smart small town, and she's a doctor, because that's what we used to do in the 80s. We're going to have Elizabeth Shue as a nuclear physicist, and we're going to have Kelly Lynch, who's like this lovable doctor that's somehow single. Nobody's locked Kelly Lynch down. Well, there's like a passionate lovemaking scene in the movie with Patrick Swayze and with Kelly Lynch. And this movie has been put on cable and on television for years and years and years and years since. The story goes like this. Bill Murray apparently is really good friends with the real life husband of Kelly Lynch. So Kelly Lynch's husband is good friends with Bill Murray. And Kelly Lynch has told the story at a couple different occasions that any time Roadhouse is shown on TV, shown on cable, their phone rings. And it's during the lovemaking scene that Bill Murray will call them. Call their home. Call the husband. And the call always goes the same way, apparently, where he says, "Listen, I don't know how to tell you this, man, but Patrick Swayze's got your girl right now. He's got her up against the wall. Sorry you had to learn this way." And you just call him to say that he's watching his wife get nailed by Patrick Swayze in Roadhouse. Like, he'd be, like, in Japan. He'd be across the world. And if it's on, he's going to call his buddy during that scene to let him know that he's watching Kelly Lynch take it from Patrick Swayze in the movie.
2: I love that story so much.
0: It's true. It's amazing. And you can find it. It's Kelly Lynch telling the story. It's amazing. Bill Murray, just one of the best. Also, there's a line in the movie Roadhouse that when it's said in the movie, you just can't believe that it's something that was in the script. Like, there's like a fight sequence in the movie, and I can't say the line on a family show such as this, even as late as it is right now, where the guy has a knife and he says to Patrick Swayze's character, "I used to bleep guys like you in prison." What?
2: Oh,
0: this is a thing that's being said in a movie? Roadhouse. You know what? After some thought, maybe Will Dalton was on to something.
2: See?
0: Roadhouse over The Godfather, over Shawshank Redemption.
2: And I loved The Godfather. 1 and 2. 3 was a little sus, but Roadhouse,
0: three,
2: man.
0: I didn't even watch it. I refused to watch 3.
2: Yeah, I took the time. I wanted to know, you know why? Because I wanted to know why everybody was hating on it. I wanted to know. It was okay, but it wasn't up to snuff.
0: Coming up, the NFL storyline today that had us thinking about another movie, specifically Office Space. This is Westwood One Sports Night.
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0: Sports Night. 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
1: NFL Hall of Famer Kurt Warner, 20 minutes from now. Just hours away from the Hall of Fame induction ceremony where his receiver with the Cardinals, Larry Fitzgerald, among those to be enshrined in Canton. But prior to getting to that, we need to talk about what's going on in camps across the NFL. And specifically, we need to start out west. Max Crosby has reached the I don't give a bleep stage of his tenure with the Las Vegas Raiders. He's officially Peter in Office Space. You might remember when he stops caring about work and the damn I feel it feels good to be a gangsta montage is going on. You ever feel like you say the words, you got a bad case of the Mondays? Hell no, man. You get your ass kicked for saying something like that, man. Two chicks at the same time, man. It really makes you think, with Max Crosby, that is, that his days are numbered with the Raiders once again. Earlier today, if you haven't been following, he violated the golden rule for defensive players in training camp. Under no circumstances do you hit the quarterback. That's the most important position in sports. There's a reason why they're outfitted in red jerseys. Red means stop. Don't touch the quarterback. Those who violate the rule, they might be a rookie, not a veteran who might be the best player on your team. And if you do it once, you sure as hell aren't going to do it twice, right? Wrong. Based on the reports we saw out of Vegas, not only did Crosby collide with Kirk Cousins' throwing arm once, he did it twice during a team period. This led to Cousins, who is the starter over the number one pick of the draft, Fernando Mendoza, getting in Crosby's face. New head coach, Clint Kubiak, downplayed the exchange when asked about it after practice.
2: Yeah, that's training camp. You know, those are two leaders of our team going at it. So that is part of camp. Obviously, you fight in the game, you throw a punch in the game, especially then you're out of the game. So we got to be smart, treat it like a game.
1: Uh-huh. Just normal training camp material. It's what it is. Trying to think how many more Office Space references we can make. My guy Mike's texting me about Michael Bolton. Gosh. Have we done Office Space yet, Will? We talked about all these movies we've made you
3: no.
1: watch.
3: No. You showed me the scene with the printer. Where they beat the crap out of it.
1: Out and they got hip hop playing. Yeah. Great. What is it you would say you do here? There's a lot from this movie. You got a young Jennifer Aniston in it. There's a lot. Maybe worth checking out. It's hard not to think, going back to Crosby, we're getting sidetracked down the movie path, and we just got to bring this back. We got to staple this together, if you will.
4: My stapler.
1: Some would say that I'm self-sabotaging this segment. I would say that Max Crosby is self-sabotaging himself in Las Vegas. It's hard not to think that's what this is. See, this is a guy who made it clear he wanted to be traded this offseason. Which makes sense considering how bad that Vegas was during his career. But then, what happens? He gets moved. He gets moved to the contending Ravens. You're going to a title contender. Congrats, Max Crosby. Then the trade is negated due to an alleged failed physical. That caused quite a controversy in the NFL. And it also created an awkward situation for both Crosby and Kubiak. So how did Kubiak handle it? According to Max Crosby, he said this publicly, Kubiak, after the trade didn't go through, and obviously Crosby's pretty disappointed, Clint Kubiak called Crosby to tell him that the coaching staff was so excited to have Crosby back that they were going out drinking to celebrate. Here was Clint Kubiak responding to that story getting out.
2: Tell him he's in big trouble for revealing that. We did not go out that night. We really haven't gone out a bunch as a staff. We've been grinding. We probably need to do that more, have some more camaraderie. Mm-hmm. But it's the message is we were excited and celebrating that we had one of the best pass rushers in the game.
1: We've been grinding tape. That's why we didn't go out. We didn't end up going out that night. Did tell him that story, though, pretty obviously. I'm looking at the Raiders coaching staff, and now I'm just trying to judge if these are guys that I'd like to be going out and grabbing drinks with. Clint Kubiak? Eh. Mike McCoy is the assistant head coach? Former Charger coach? All right. Who are the coordinators? Something called an Andrew Janico is the OC. Oh, he was the quarterback coach last year in Seattle. I guess that makes sense. Who's the defensive coordinator? Is this going to be something I'm really surprised by when I see it? It's going to jump out at me and I'm going to be like, whoa! It's Rob Leonard. Yeah, that doesn't move the needle all that much. Is Kirk Ferentz's son a defensive assistant on this team? I'm just looking at the Raiders coaching staff. I know Al Holcomb, he's been around the block a little bit. Okay. Anything else? Mike Sullivan? All right. Now I think I'm ready to make a ruling, WD. And my ruling is I don't think I'd like to go out drinking with this coaching staff.
3: I think it's a fair assessment. I really do.
1: Thank you. Here's a prediction to put a bow on this meandering segment that we've had here. Max Crosby's going to be moved before the trade deadline arrives. See, it's clear he wants to go and wanted to go. And obviously Vegas wanted to move him given that they moved him. But after the trade didn't go through, which common sense tells you, they weren't going to get the same value for Max Crosby that they got from Baltimore from somewhere else. Because then that team assumes risk. Like, if you give the same thing the Ravens gave, well, what did the Ravens see that gave them pause? Do you have leverage now over Vegas to give less in making those calls? And if you're Vegas, you don't want to give less for Max Crosby. So you wait. And why do you wait? All you need Crosby to do is look normal for the first month of the season. And if he does that, then teams are going to bend over backwards to land him. Have him for this year. Have him for 2027, which he's under contract for. He plays a premium position in the league that teams are just dying to find depth at, that really you don't get on the open market. And if you look at the Raiders' schedule, they're not going to be good this year. Not with a first-year coach, not with new quarterbacks, not in the division that they're in, with Kansas City, Denver, and the Chargers, all playoff teams potentially. And when you look at the schedule, it's just brutal. So yeah, they're going to be in a position to move Max Crosby, and that will happen by the trade deadline. It kind of seems like Max is trying to expedite the process a little bit by maybe roughing up the quarterback in practice in a way that's a huge no-no. Getting to the Pro Football Hall of Fame. We've got Kurt Warner that's going to join us and talking about Larry Fitzgerald in this year's class. But if we push things ahead to 2027, is it too soon to start talking about next year's class of Hall of Famers? This year, talking about Saturday, like a few hours from now, who's going to be inducted. This is the class, one of the best classes we've seen in recent memory. It's guys that are no-brainers. They don't have to wait all that long. We know that these are Hall of Famers. Let's induct them. Drew Brees, Larry Fitzgerald, Luke Kuechly. These are players that might be the greatest players in the history of their respective franchises. Adam Vinatieri is the greatest kicker of all time. Roger Craig is in the senior class, but if you're in the senior class, that means you've had to wait a little while anyway. All the others have not. Like, two of the four modern-day candidates, first-ballot Hall of Famers, and then the other two were got in on their second ballot. 2027 is probably going to be the reverse of this. You'll have one first ballot guy. That's Adrian Peterson. If Adrian Peterson's not a first ballot Hall of Famer, burn it all down. Top five all-time in rushing, top five all-time in rushing touchdowns. He has the single-game rushing record. Is there a better running back this century than Adrian Peterson? The conversation probably is, who's better, Adrian Peterson or LaDainian Tomlinson? That's probably the conversation. But given that's the conversation, you're in the Hall of Fame. Will Dalton, see if, was LT a first ballot Hall of Famer? Double check that, because if he was, then that just solidifies this even more, even though AP might even be slightly better than LT was. But beyond Adrian Peterson, it's Gronk, it's Ben Roethlisberger, it's Richard Sherman. These are guys that are great, will eventually get in, but they're not first ballot. Jason Witten wasn't first ballot, so Gronk won't be. Ben Roethlisberger, he's not first ballot if Eli doesn't get in on his first two ballots. Corner generally isn't a position you produce first ballot Hall of Famer, so Sherman's going to wait. Yes, WD.
3: Yeah, he was a first ballot Hall of Famer in 2017.
1: So Adrian Peterson is going to be a first ballot Hall of Famer. Second ballot guys, none of them really came close to being an automatic finalist this year. Those nods went to Terrell Suggs, Marshall Yanda, and Willie Anderson. So other than Adrian Peterson, probably not going to be any first or second ballot guys when all of this year's candidates were that. So when you look at the guys who might be getting in, that it might be their turn, who've had to wait, you look at receivers. One of these three, Torrey Holt, Reggie Wayne, Steve Smith. You look at the O-line, we just mentioned, Yanda, Willie Anderson have been waiting a minute. Fourth year for Yanda, sixth year for Anderson as a finalist. Bill Belichick, yeah, it's his second year on the senior ballot, but you want to talk about overdue, he should have been in on his first. And everybody knows that's the case. So don't forget Bill Belichick has been waiting for his day, too. The Pro Football Hall of Fame class of 2027 is going to be the class of long overdue candidates. Candidates that should not have had to wait as long as they have, and it's the complete inverse of what we're going to see this weekend. And what we're going to see this weekend is Larry Fitzgerald get in. So on the eve of Fitz getting into Canton, his Hall of Fame quarterback, Kurt Warner, our teammate at Westwood One Sports, he joins us to tell some Larry stories, and he'll do that next on Westwood One Sports Night.
0: Our running backs back. Atlanta's Bijan Robinson, Jonathan Taylor of the Colts, and Detroit's Jahmyr Gibbs landed big money extensions to keep running the rock for their teams. Can these big-time backs carry their teams to the playoffs? Westwood One Sports.
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0: Westwood One Sports Night. Here's Josh Graham.
1: The man who has his own bust in the Pro Football Hall of Fame. He doubles as our teammate at Westwood One Sports. It's the great Kurt Warner that's now with us. This weekend, your football teammate, Larry Fitzgerald, will be among those receiving a gold jacket. How lofty would your praise have to be in order to risk overstating the type of player Larry Fitzgerald was for the Cardinals?
2: Man, I mean, he's just I still don't think he gets his due for the kind of player that he was. I think so much of his time in Arizona, whether it was when the team wasn't very good or wasn't on prime time or you never got to see him, in those big moments, or the fact that, you know, he didn't play with a lot of really good quarterbacks that, you know, could have his stats, you know, kind of blown up and maybe fit into, you know, what we see with some of the other, you know, or other receivers from, you know, this era. Yet all his numbers stack up with the best to ever play the game. I was fortunate to be a part of that one playoff run with him. And of course, that one playoff run was epic. I don't know if we've seen a receiver that have a run like he had. And I was so proud of that moment because I really believe that's what put Larry Fitzgerald on the map. That's what allowed people to see what the rest of us got to see every single day and every single Sunday to say, man, this guy is a Hall of Famer. But I think it's moments like that that I wish there was more of for Larry, because I just don't think people, you know, even to this day and even when he goes into Canton, will truly understand the talent, the player, the person that was Larry Fitzgerald just because of where he played football.
1: You hit on it with the Super Bowl. Players are always remembered for how they play in that game. It was one of the most thrilling Super Sundays. The Steelers won in the end, but to your point, Larry, 7 catches, 127 yards, 2 touchdowns, including that go-ahead score streaking down the middle of the field. What's something from that night that sticks in your memory, even with you today?
2: Yeah, I think the biggest thing with that game was, you know, first, we weren't supposed to be there. Nobody expected us to be there. We had traveled a long distance as a team to get to that point. And then there at the end of the first half, you know, we've got a chance inside the 5-yard line to take the lead going into half. We're heavy underdogs and all of that. And then, of course, I throw that iconic interception to James Harrison, goes the other direction, and we go from, you know, tying the game or being ahead in the game to going into halftime down 10 points. And with everything that had happened with our organization and, you know, how many things had gone against the organization for so many years, it would have been easy for our team in that moment to, you know, kind of fold it in and go, hey, well, at least we made it here. You know, we got here. We represented ourselves well. But I think what I'll always remember is the way we came out in the second half and battled back in that game. And not just battled back, we get to the point, you know, 2.5 minutes to go where Larry catches that, you know, that pass and splits the middle and, you know, there's nobody around and takes the ball into the end zone. And, you know, just that moment, I think, signified so much about who we were as a football team. And I think it was the only time probably in history that people around the world were uttering the phrase, the Arizona Cardinals are going to win the Super Bowl. And that's how everybody felt. And I know it didn't turn out that way. Other great players on the other side, Big Ben and Santonio and company, made great plays to win the Super Bowl. But I think what it showed people was that the Arizona Cardinals were good enough to win the Super Bowl. We were right there down to the end. And I think that's what I'll remember most about my time in Arizona, is where we started and where we were when that whole thing finished. And, you know, it couldn't have been written any better to have Larry be the one that puts us ahead in the Super Bowl. You know, the all-time Arizona Cardinal, play his entire career with one organization, the model in the community, the model on the field of greatness and excellence. And so, again, it was just an unbelievable run by our team, but an unbelievable run by Larry. And then to have him finish it with that touchdown and give us that moment, I don't think it could have been written any better outside of, you know, if they would have called Santonio just having, you know, one toe down instead of two. That would have been the only thing that maybe would have topped that.
1: Dovetailing off of that, Kurt Warner's with us here, our teammate at Westwood One Sports, Pro Football Hall of Famer. The stat you're going to hear a lot brought up this week, and we have, second all-time in career receptions, second all-time in career receiving yards. But let's go to some numbers fans might not be as familiar with. Let's turn the clock back to 2005. That's when you arrived in Arizona. That's when Fitzgerald was going into his second year in the league. I have the game. I have the box score sitting in front of me here. Do you want to guess what Larry's stat line was that day, Kurt?
2: In my first game with Larry,
1: Yes.
2: I really have absolutely no idea. I don't know.
1: 13 receptions for a buck 55 and a touchdown at the Giants.
2: Really, that was our first game together, huh? That's not too bad
1: 2005.
2: for him, huh? Man, he made me look good really quick.
1: But this might be my favorite stat of all. You're talking about the quintessential Arizona Cardinal. Since the merger, the Arizona Cardinals have won six postseason games. Larry Fitzgerald was part of five of them, including the run you're talking about, but going to the NFC Championship game in 2015 as well. How do you best capture, as somebody who's in that community, what Larry means to that organization specifically?
2: Man, I think he is the model just in terms of, his persistence, his commitment to the organization. I think there's a lot of guys around the league that, would have had his success and then late in their career would have been like, okay, I need to go win a championship. I need to go be a part of an organization that's on the cusp and kind of leave what I built and go somewhere else. And I know Larry thought about that because, kind of the crowning jewel on any career is to win a championship, and he hadn't had that opportunity outside of, our one run. But for Larry, it became more important to be with one organization, to represent one community, to kind of be, go hand in hand, with the Valley in terms of everything that he stood for and everything that he believed in. And so he was just, he was that model of commitment, excellence, and persistence. I think there's a lot of fans from the time that I got there that would be Arizona Cardinal fans for 4 and 5 weeks, and then things would go sideways and they'd go back to cheering for their hometown team. But I think, Larry represents those true Arizona Cardinal fans that, were there through the tough times and stuck with it and battled and evolved and built something that was really, really special. And so, when people are going to think about the Arizona Cardinals, not just for the next decade or 2 decades, but probably, for the history of this organization, when you say Arizona Cardinals, the first name, the first person that they're going to remember, think of, is going to be Larry Fitzgerald.
1: A couple more things with the Hall of Famer, Kurt Warner, our Hall of Fame teammate at Westwood One Sports, talking about Larry Fitzgerald. It's not every year, it's not every day you see one of your teammates go into the Hall. You've seen it happen with Marshall Faulk, with Orlando Pace. What aspect of this weekend do you suspect you will be enjoying the most?
2: I always enjoy the speeches the most. When guys can get up there and they truly dive into their story and their journey to get there. Now I know, a lot of Larry's story, but I'm sure there's parts of it that I don't know. And those are the things that I look forward to is those moments, those things that, haven't been documented. The things behind the scenes, the struggles that a lot of these guys went through. A lot of these guys, they get drafted high and they have Hall of Fame careers, and you think kind of everything has always been great for them. But everybody's got a story and everybody's got a unique journey to get to Canton. And that is my favorite part of the weekend. I mean, the other parts are really cool. When guys put on their gold jacket, those are cool moments as well. But I just like hearing the speeches and what they choose to say in their speeches and how they write them and who they choose to give credit to and the stories that they choose to tell. And so that to me is always my most fun part of the weekend. Although you love every part of it. Every part of it is unique. What I'm always interested in is what part of the weekend hits these guys that are going in, because there's so many moments, whether it's the luncheon, whether it's getting the gold jacket for the first time, whether that's giving your speech, whether that's the bust, being kind of revealed to everybody. It hits everybody a little bit differently, and so that's what I always look forward to, is talking to the guys and going, okay, when did it really sink in that you're going down in history, with a gold jacket and with a bronze bust, and your name will be immortalized in Canton.
1: I remember speaking with Julius Peppers when he was inducted last year, and he's in a room afterwards talking to folks like us, and it's almost exclusively Hall of Famers that are in the room, and his eyes are just moving left and right, and everybody describes this experience of like, that's Warren Sapp. That's Lawrence Taylor over there. We hear about the bus talking at night, we hear about all these other things. Like for you, when you're in a room with all those people, how much are you spending time with people? How much do you enjoy that as a player at this stage of your football life?
2: I mean, that is another aspect that I love, is we don't get a chance to cross paths very often with a lot of these guys, but to be able to get together in a room or on a stage and to be able to catch up. One of the coolest things for me is, you mentioned those guys that really kind of paved the way for us, or for a lot of us, who were the guys that helped you to fall in love with the game? And then you get a chance to walk into a room with a lot of these guys, and you get a chance to sit down and meet these guys and talk to them and find out what makes them tick. And you very quickly realize why those guys, have a gold jacket and are in that room. I mean, quality individuals, so much to their story, so much to their character and their integrity. And so that part is fun as well, is guys that you've only seen from afar or idolized from afar, or helped you fall in love with the game, to actually get to shake hands with these guys and sit down and have a conversation is really cool as well. And so, there's still, when I go down there's times that I don't even feel like I should go to some of the events. Like, I don't know if I belong with some of the icons of the game. And that's kind of what you feel like, even though your stats might measure up or you had great success in the league. When you step into a room with the legends of the game, you're just kind of in awe of the fact that you're sharing a moment with those guys, and you just sit there and kind of wonder, okay, do I belong? I'm not giving it back. I'm going to take in all these moments and enjoy it, but not sure I belong in the same category with all these greats.
1: Related, how often do you wear the gold jacket? To what settings?
2: Never. This is the only setting that I wear it to. First of all, my wife's not going to be caught out, in public with me wearing a gold jacket and saying I'm a Hall of Famer. But this is really the only time that I slip it on, whether I'm covering it or, stepping onto the stage to listen to other guys, or going to, one of the events here where you're representing the hall. I don't put it on very often. I see it in the closet a lot. I'm reminded of it a lot, but it doesn't get put on the back very often, just at special occasions.
1: How excited are you, last one, for the start of the season and on Monday nights to be sharing a booth with Kevin Harlan? And assumedly, see, I know this about Kevin. Nobody can devour red meat the way that Kevin Harlan can, like enjoying some of those dinners as well.
2: I love Kevin. I hope we're partners for life. We have so much fun calling the games. I feel like I'm in my living room talking with a buddy of mine, and sharing, the inside out part of the game. Nobody's got a better voice. Nobody has more fun than we do. And I'm excited about the season, is that I really feel like, there might be a couple teams out there that, are the front runners on paper, but I really feel going into this season that we really don't know how it's going to play out. And especially when I look at the AFC side, I have no idea who's going to represent the AFC side. And to me, that's what's always fun about a season, is when you go in and you can see 10, 12, 14 teams that you go, yeah, I think they got a shot. I think they got a chance. I think they could represent the AFC or the NFC. And I think that's what we have this season. So I've enjoyed my offseason. I'm going to enjoy my last few weeks because, things are going to be crazy during the season. But I can't wait. I can't wait for the season to start. I can't wait to get in the booth on Monday nights and call some of the great action with Kevin.
1: It's our teammate, Kurt Warner. enjoy Canton, enjoy inducting Larry Fitzgerald and being there with your former teammate. And thanks so much for spending the time.
2: You got it. Thanks for having me.
1: Yeah, Kurt Warner. Appreciate him being here late. What a day it's been where you visit with Kurt Warner and Will Dalton and I were out on the golf course, the Wyndham Championship, the PGA Tour, visiting Greensboro, North Carolina, enjoying loaded land sharks, which, for those who don't know, land shark beer, take a sip out of it, they tell you to when you buy it, and then they fill it to the top however much you drank with tequila, shake it up and hand you a lime. That's fun. Did that today. Followed Brooks Koepka around. Mean mustache, Brooks Koepka. Wasn't ready for that, so that was fun. We have our team last night was broadcasting the Hall of Fame game in Canton. You have the speeches on Saturday. You have Linnell Willingham at Cleveland Browns camp. Hope to visit with him. We're going to hear from him at 8 a.m., 8 to 11 a.m. Eastern time, hosting Saturday morning sports, but hope to catch up with him later in the day to see what he saw up close from Shedeur Sanders and Deshaun Watson. We'll be on from 4 to 7 in the afternoon on Saturday and on Sunday. Denton Day, are we burying the lead today by not getting to the fact that D-Day posted a clip of Terry McLaurin catching a back shoulder throw from Jaden Daniels and Wale just decided to repost it? Are we burying the lead by not bringing up that point?
3: I think so. I'm kind of surprised we're not talking about it more, to be honest with you.
1: What rapper would you most want to repost one of your social media postings? Like who would you... We could start thinking who you would least want to, but like, who would you most want to? Like, what would you be most excited to look at your phone? And you're like, what? Really? Like, if Drake quote tweeted you, are you like, huh? What's happening exactly here?
3: I mean, I think it'd be pretty dope. If I had to pick one, a rapper, I'd probably say Lil Wayne, like, because he's a big Packers fan. He's a football guy.
1: Yeah.
3: So naturally, he might come across something.
1: Honestly, surprised that hasn't already happened. I'm surprised that, like, during the Belichick season, covering that, like, that.
3: Well, he
1: there
3: came
1: wasn't
3: down.
1: A Lil Wayne moment. That's what I'm saying. We saw Lil Wayne in the facility in Chapel Hill, so surprised that he hasn't had. Well, maybe that's it. He's friends with Bill, so he doesn't want to say anything, doesn't want to reply to anything mean. Because just because you're quote tweeting it doesn't mean they're going to agree with what you're saying. Like, it could be like somebody reposts our Bill Belichick commentary and says, "You're wrong, Josh. You a clown. Paint your face." Like, it could be that. maybe that's what Lil Wayne wants to do. By the way, last call for phone calls, 310-840-4910 if you want in. You could tell us what rapper you would most want reposting, you'd be most excited about. Like Cam'ron, like back in the day, that would be a good one. Like if you looked down at your phone and saw that 50 Cent quote tweeted something, you'd be pretty pumped. You'd be pretty excited about it, probably.
3: I think if Eminem did, I'd be pretty floored too. Because he doesn't seem like the type to really do that. Like, he doesn't... And he's a Detroit guy, so maybe something Detroit Lions related.
1: Got some thoughts on Scooble, maybe?
3: Exactly.
1: It's been a tough week. Maybe there's that. Maybe he's just upset the Red Wings have been out of the playoffs as long as they have. Maybe has some Jahmyr Gibbs contract extension thoughts. It'd be great if Marshall Mathers wanted in on the subject. Luke Kuechly's going into the Hall of Fame. How do you feel about the comp? I say Luke Kuechly is to defense what Peyton Manning was to offense. That's the level of praise I attach to Luke Kuechly. The only reason Luke Kuechly isn't seen in that same light is because he only played 8 years while Peyton Manning played for 17 seasons. Like he played literally twice as long as Luke Kuechly did. And if Luke Kuechly played as long as Peyton Manning did, he probably wins just as many Super Bowls.
3: I actually think it's a really good comp. I had not really thought about a comp for Luke Kuechly, but it makes a lot of sense because I was telling someone...
1: Well, the best comp is Patrick Willis, just because Patrick Willis played the same number of years, same number of first-team All-Pros, same number of Pro Bowls. They essentially had the same career. And either played in one Super Bowl, didn't win it. Like, Patrick Willis played for one team. Patrick Willis and Luke Kuechly had the same exact career. So if you want to do comp, that's the easiest one. But I think with Luke, what makes it different is when you look at Patrick Willis, you're like, yep, makes sense. Mm-hmm. You look at Patrick Willis, you're like, what? Uh-huh. Yeah, that's a Hall of Famer. When you look at Luke Kuechly, you're like, okay, uh-huh. Hall of Famer? Huh. Actor? Huh. Like, it's not like the physical traits. It's Peyton Manning.

0: preparation?
1: I think, you always try to find advantages that happen before Sunday, right? So can I prepare in practice? Can I prepare in meeting rooms? Can I prepare in the off season and make sure that my body's ready to roll for games? And, you look for those advantages, and then some of them work, some of them don't work, but some of them that worked really well for me was the ability to prepare and ability to watch tape and anticipate. You start to see the advantage of, hey, I've seen this in a previous game, and you can put yourself in that situation. So if it's, these guys are on the field, it's 3rd and 7, here's their top 4 pass concepts, here's what we might be on defense, how do we match up against it?
0: It's great stuff. And then you're going to see a lot of them breaking down games, because Peyton's on the Manning cast, and now Luke Kuechly has the Netflix package with our Westwood One teammate Noah Eagle. The Vinatieri piece is also interesting. Like, nobody's doubting that he should be in. If there are three primary kickers in the hall, Vinatieri should be in. He's the greatest kicker ever. But kickers being in the Hall of Fame, 3 no less, it does bring up a question of what positions are we okay excluding, which ones are worth celebrating and with enshrinement in Canton. Because Ray Guy is the only punter that got in, and he was a senior list guy. He hasn't played in 40 years. Are you saying there hasn't been a better punter than Ray Guy? Jeff Fiegel, Shane Leckler? Are we good with it just being Ray Guy? Steve Tasker, he might have been the greatest special teams player of all time, covering kicks, blocking punts, returning at times. Marv Levy said during the 4 straight Super Bowl appearances, and he might have been the most valuable player on the team. They didn't play him on offense because they didn't want to take away from what he was doing on special teams, as crazy as that might sound. Will there ever be a long snapper inducted into the Hall? Because there's some that feel, by recognize the only reason you're playing special teams is because we can't put you on offense and defense, and inducting somebody on special teams might be spitting in the face of a guy like Mean Joe Green or Jim Brown. That's what some people think of. When you see, like we saw Devin Hester, he got into the Hall last year as a returner, something that we had never seen before. So Vinatieri, it invites some conversation, it invites some debate. It's a really fascinating class. I can't wait to hear what these speeches sound like Saturday afternoon. All right, WD, what do we got to put this show to bed?
2: A man got arrested for just having some barbecue and beer.
3: Cleveland can't figure out its quarterback situation, said just about everybody for the last quarter century. And this year, questions keep coming. Shedeur Sanders or Deshaun Watson, those are the options in Cleveland.
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1: There's breaking college football news at this hour. When does Ross Dellinger sleep? Had a chance to meet Ross a few weeks ago. Never heard the sound of his voice. Very nice guy. All over the Protect College Sports Act. And you've got statements out there from Ted Cruz and Eric Schmidt. Now Maria Cantwell, the senators, talking about time running out on the Protect College Sports Act in August, that this has to get pushed to September, and now the bill's starting to sound anti-NCAA when this was kind of enshrined to give the NCAA more power to enforce its rules, and legislative college sports. Very, very fun. Not diminishing the work of one Ross Dellinger, because, man, someone's got to do it, and he's owned this corner really well, especially at odd hours such as right now. But this has had a lot of twists and turns in it, and it's kind of hard to figure out what the future means. The president of the United States has in the last hour or so posted a call to get Congress to vote on this bill before having its recess in August. So Chaos is what we're looking at in college sports. Expect nothing less, expect nothing more. Let's close out today's program by putting this show to bed.
2: So, this Planet Fitness employee, somehow, some way, he got accused of getting a customer's lost credit card. He got a hold of it, and he went and he bought barbecue and a beer with it. So, This dude's 42 years old. His name's Eduardo. And he got charged with fraud, use of personal identification info without consent. And he went somewhere, let's see. This place is called Barbecue Pavilion. He went there, and he got some barbecue, and apparently he spent about $27.66 at this place in total. And, yeah, he immediately got flagged for the transactions as fraud. The authorities were notified, and he got busted, and you'll be shocked to learn he got fired from Planet Fitness thereafter.
1: You're speaking the love language when you're bringing up barbecue, because in North Carolina, you know, this is the barbecue capital of the world. Kansas City, nah. Let's be more specific. We're the pulled pork capital of the world.
2: We had pulled some pork of that today.
1: Yes, we did.
2: Brisket.
1: It was fabulous. Out at the PGA Tour's Wyndham Championship in Greensboro, North Carolina. I'm not going to do blanket barbecue capital of the world, because we respect your brisket in Kansas City. We respect what you're putting down in Texas that's smoked more than what we're talking about in North Carolina that is most commonly chopped. Okay? And we're not saying the Carolinas. We're saying North Carolina. South Carolina can get that mustard crap out of here. We don't want any of that. We don't want it on our plate. We don't want any of it. We're talking about savory barbecue sauce, Lexington Western style sauce, or the stuff that's slightly better, a tick better in my brain, the vinegar-based Eastern-style barbecue pulled pork chopped in North Carolina. So there you go. Thank you for giving me the platform via your put-it-to-bed story to give the hottest take that we have of the night about what barbecue reigns supreme. Oliver is dead tired because of Free-for-All Friday and all the calls he had to field. I'm tired because I was out on a golf course earlier and then hosting this show with Will Dalton. Appreciate Will. Appreciate Kurt Warner. Appreciate Linnell and D-Day. Appreciate the callers and Oliver. I'm Josh Graham. 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
21: 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Go ahead and cry. 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
2: Oh, bright and early on a Saturday morning. I'm looking outside, and there is just this, like, dew on everything, which tells me it's going to be a hot, sweaty day. Nick Ashew, Westwood One Sports. Ugh. Streaming live on the YouTube channel as well, at Nick Ashew, if you want to jump on there and see Carlos, who's been holding up something. And I don't know what he has. There's always something different every morning, I've noticed, with Carlos.
23: That was a beer can.
2: Yes, well, that's good for you. I thought it was either an energy drink, you could be a beer can, I don't know. Is that left over from last night? Is that what it was?
23: I was just kidding. There was no beer in there.
2: I know. I'm just kidding, buddy. You awake today? You feel good?
23: Yeah, surprisingly, because it's as you mentioned, it's going to be 92 today. So that's why we're seeing all the dew and why it's so sticky, yep. At least here in the East Coast where Nick and I are.
2: Yeah,
23: I don't know where you are, people.
2: Well, listen, you know, it's funny. People that live in areas that don't have humidity, let me tell you about it, it ain't fun. So, you know. yeah, it's back to it being the summer. Although we did have our first NFL preseason game. Look, I'm going to be totally honest with you. The Hall of Fame game just feels kind of like, you know, when you're at a restaurant and they bring you that free bread basket and sometimes it's like good quality bread, but a lot of times it's like, okay, this is just like the leftovers of whatever else ingredients that you don't really want to use, and you got to find a way to get rid of it. That's kind of what it feels like to me. But it's something, right? It gives you that little dabble, that feeling of football. But, like, we know so little at this point in the season. I mean, really, what we're doing is sitting and watching teams and getting a small sample size of what their season could look like. I can tell you in D.C., it's everything is about the offense for the Commanders, and now it's Stephon Diggs, and you know, it's a team that's got a lot to prove on a national scale, but, you know, it goes that way across the board. You go in with all these questions, and a lot of times it's training camp holdouts, and it's these early storylines, but they can shape really an entire season for a team. Because if you look back over the course of, I mean, however many years you want to go back, how often have we seen, you know, training camp holdouts, contract disputes, whatever the whole process is that somebody's going through, right? You see it, and then it drags on into, you know, late into camp, third preseason game. It's still a conversation, and that sets teams back. And we've gotten to the point now in the NFL where the start of a season, first couple of weeks, still kind of feels like preseason, right? And they want to add an 18th game, of course, which, okay, I guess it might give us a better regular season game, right? You add to the end of the season. I hate the idea of 18 games. But, no, look, it's more about teams kind of shaping their season and getting some of the business side of things out of the way. And we had proof this week that something I've been saying for years, has absolutely come to fruition. And you had the Lions settle their situation with Jahmyr Gibbs. Bijan Robinson and the Falcons, that settled. Jonathan Taylor and the Colts, all done. All three running backs getting extensions. And this isn't just the normal, like, hey, dude's got extensions, that's cool. Now we're not going to have any more holdouts. Oh, yeah, now they're going to be back at camp. Like, every year there's that storyline, right? These are significant deals. And these are shifting the ground to a point in the NFL. Now, look, it's as long as the rules are set the way they are, and it's all about scoring, protecting the quarterback, offense first, it's always going to be a quarterback-driven league. But there is a shift going on in the NFL, and it's not a major shift, because over the grand scheme of things, with all of the different, you know, rosters and depth charts, the way things are built out, it's a small sample size. But the rebirth of the running back is 100% here in the NFL. And I've been saying this for years. It's the rebirth of the big in the NBA. It's the rebirth of the running back in the NFL. These are two positions that were essentially under-prioritized, almost pushed aside to a point. At least that was the narrative. The difference was, for the longest time in the NBA, they remember when they eliminated the center position in all-star voting for a while?
0: we really had this positionless basketball. The Warriors did it. I mean, the Heat did it in their own ways. It obviously wasn't the same style of play or any of those things, but it became far less about, like, you've got a 7-foot center here, and then you've got a, like, the 90s. Remember the 90s where it was like, it was all about big 7-footers, and, you know, everybody played in the post, and it was like, you got to have a guy that's 7 feet playing center, and your power forward 6'10 or above. Like, it was just about being big. That was how the game was played. For the NFL, for the longest time, you had running backs getting 350 carries in a season, 25, 30 carries in a game. Go look at Emmitt Smith and his numbers in the 90s. It was unbelievable. The amount of carries he had, the amount of touches that were just involved week by week with Emmitt Smith and the Dallas Cowboys. And, you know, then the NFL changed, and it really became much, much more of a pass-happy league. And some teams really went away from just the idea of running the football. And you watch that position get deprioritized, and it was all about, you know, well, by the time they're 30, these running backs are completely off the board. Ah, they're done. There's no point in nobody should get a second contract. I can remember there were conversations going back, I'd say like maybe 5 years ago. You know what? I'd say it was probably going back to when Ezekiel Elliott was actually looking to get his first deal with the Cowboys. And, I mean, you got to think, he burst onto the scene his rookie year. I mean, running backs can get into the NFL, and they can contribute right away. There's far less development for a running back. Not all of them, but for a lot of running backs the minute you get to the NFL. So it was a conversation even then. It was like, maybe running backs should be on a different timetable with their rookie contracts, right? They should get paid sooner because these guys are missing out on big paydays and all this. I mean, now we have three different running backs this offseason sign deals that are worth more than $20 million a season. So Jahmyr Gibbs' extension comes in at essentially $22.5 million a year. Bijan Robinson, just a little bit below that, 22.25. Jonathan Taylor, 22. Coming into this offseason, there was one running back in the NFL that had a contract that got him at least $20 million a year, and that was Saquon Barkley. The next highest paid, Christian McCaffrey at $19 million a year. What do all of these running backs have in common? They're all weapons. They're all versatile. They're all backs that are more than just running backs. And that's what's happened for so long with the position, is that we got to the point where running backs were viewed as this position where you turn around and hand the ball off and put it in their chest and you run, right? But if you've got somebody in your backfield, a guy that can be the weapon that Christian McCaffrey has been for so long as a receiver, as a running back, as a dual threat, right? We have dual threat quarterbacks all the time. Do we have dual threat running backs? I mean, honestly, yeah, we do. And that's what this position has become. If you're a 15, 16-year-old kid and you play running back right now in high school football and you got a real shot at going to the NFL, or that's your goal, you better learn how to pass, or you better learn how to catch passes. If you're a kid playing the running back position, you're probably playing multiple positions if you're in high school at this point, you're that good. You better get on that jugs machine like every day, right? Just doom, doom, just catching the football constantly, because by doing that, it's going to prolong your career. It's going to make you more valuable in the NFL, and it's going to put you in a unique class, and that unique class is offensive weapon. You may have RB or running back sitting next to your name in the depth chart. That may be where you're lined up, but these guys, a Jahmyr Gibbs, a Bijan Robinson, a Jonathan Taylor, Christian McCaffrey, Saquon Barkley, I'd even go down the list a little bit. You know who the next highest paid running back is after Christian McCaffrey? Devon Achane, who is one of the best pass-catching backs in the NFL. Now, Derrick Henry comes in there below him. He's more of a traditional back. And Breece Hall, after that, another guy can catch out of the backfield. You've got to be versatile. You have to be versatile as a running back in today's NFL. And if you do that, you now have put yourself in a position where you can, one, get paid, two, have a major role in any team's offense, even if they're a pass-happy team. Look at the Lions. That's absolutely a pass-happy team, right? Why do you think the Cardinals drafted Jeremiah Love? You see in their quarterback situation? Like, if anything, you've got a safety net for, Jacoby Brissett to dump the ball off into the backfield and just say, get the ball in the hands of Jeremiah Love, go make plays. Just go run, just go, just get it in his hands. And that's really the whole idea of this. Like, you don't need to be in a spot where it's like, well, we've got a running back. We need to make sure that he runs the football, and then we've got a quarterback and make sure that he's throwing the football to his wide receivers. And that, like, that's versatile offenses are what work today. You've got to get more creative. You've got to have playmakers. You've got to have speed. You've got to have the ability to keep defenses on their heels the entire time. And I mean, look, Jahmyr Gibbs is as much wide receiver as he is running back. Now, you know, with David Montgomery no longer there anymore, that's going to change things a little bit, sure. That's going to probably give him more carries, and especially now if you're paying him, you're going to want to make him a bigger part of the offense, you know, like he was before. The reason why he earned it. But, you know, this has now become a league where if you can have a back that can do things for you as a wide receiver, as a running back, catching bubble screens in the slot, on end arounds. I don't know, get creative with them. That now adds more to your offense that a lot of teams haven't had before. Oh, and by the way, if you're one of these backs, dude, you can play longer just simply because of the fact that you might be used more as a wide receiver. Like, at what point? There's a certain point where Christian McCaffrey is no longer going to be Christian McCaffrey. He's had a hell of a career, right? Great season last year, too. But he's taken a lot of hits. Lot of hits. And he's had a lot of injuries in his career. And he's hit 30. And that's not the cutoff. There's no guarantee that, like, when you hit 30, you're no longer a usable running back anymore. Because, I mean, we saw Adrian Peterson at, what, 35, I think, had a 1,000-yard season for the Redskins. So it's possible. Like, dudes can do it, but, like, how often? We know Adrian Peterson's kind of a freak anyway. He's just, the DNA is different. So you have the ability now, if you're Christian McCaffrey in that 49ers offense, to say, all right, we may have to take some carries away from somebody like Christian McCaffrey, but we can still use him as a wide receiver, line him up in the slot. It's going to be the same thing for like a Jahmyr Gibbs, a Bijan Robinson, even a Jonathan Taylor, if you're smart with your offense to get these guys involved, to use them more as a receiver, and to make it so they actually have, one, a longer career, but two, you still utilize the skill set that's even there. Running back's a young man's game, man. Receivers can play a lot longer. Now, I know they throw the number on there of like, well, when they're 30, you know, receivers. I think we've just kind of like arbitrarily decided that when you're 30, you can't play football unless you're a quarterback anymore or an offensive lineman, I mean, or a kicker. And that's really what it's come down to. But you can't tell me now that running backs aren't valuable. Oh, and by the way, when the Falcons drafted Bijan Robinson and when the Lions drafted Jahmyr Gibbs, all the people laughing at them. The laughing, oh, drafting a running back in the first round. Look at those losers. Mm-hmm. Yes, we wouldn't do that with our organization. Carlos, it drives me nuts, man. Like, I really think about that. And it's like, how could you not see what these guys did in college? Jahmyr Gibbs was incredible. Bijan Robinson. And, like, these teams were getting laughed at for drafting running backs in the first round that are far more than running backs, and now it's all paid off.
23: Yeah, I was laughing when the Lions drafted Jahmyr Gibbs.
0: You were one of those dudes?
23: I was one of those
0: dudes. All
23: right,
0: explain yourself.
23: It had nothing to do with Jahmyr Gibbs, the talent himself, right? You know, because everybody knew what a prolific back was. And I'm thinking thinking that draft, there was only two running backs that were drafted at the top of my head, and he was one of them. But everybody knew he was going to be a stud. But people were criticizing what Detroit's needs were at that time.
0: Yeah.
23: I think they still needed offensive line help. They still needed help on defense. So they're like, why are you getting a running back? You have other needs. So it was less to do about Gibbs himself and more about, you know, people thought that they were draft experts because, you know, they watched college football for 4 weeks. But I was one of those guys. I'm like, they already have a running back, right? Like, we thought David Montgomery and fantasy guys have been waiting for Montgomery to explode on his own and separate the two. And, well, no, it's finally happened. But, yeah, listen, I was one of those guys. I thought Gibbs would be good. I just thought he would be going to a team that could utilize his services a little bit more where he could be the focal point, where he is the focal point. It's really more Jahmyr Gibbs' offense than it is, Jared Goff and Amon-Ra St. Brown. Like, they still have names, but like, that offense runs through what Gibbs can do, and he really is a true three down back. So, shame on me for laughing. I don't know ball. I was just that should be the tagline on my tombstone once I actually finally go into the dirt. Here lies a man who does not know ball. I apologize to all of the Twa.
0: You want
23: to
0: do a t-shirt?
23: The t-shirts are like elite ball knower, and you could just put like the no sign right over that.
0: Let me ask you this. Were you in or out on Jeremiah Love going number three overall to the Cardinals?
23: Oh, I'm still laughing at the Cardinals for that.
0: Okay.
23: That doesn't make any sense.
0: The Cardinals will find ways.
23: You think I would learn my lesson after Jahmyr Gibbs? No. I actually doubled down on the laughter in Arizona because you know why? With Detroit, at least you could see that there was a foundation where Gibbs could be successful. With Jeremiah Love, it's like, I think this is really the same situation as the Raiders last year picking Ashton Jeancey so high. Like, you don't really have much of a line, but you don't have a threat at the quarterback position either. I'm not scared of Jacoby Brissett or whoever the hell Arizona is going to be throwing out there. And Jared Goff, at least he had, you know, weapons on the outside. So, all right, we're not going to, you know, opposing defense just can't stack eight in a box. I think Arizona, Jeremiah Love is going to have a tough rookie season because people are going to dare Arizona to throw down the field against them.
0: Now, if you watch Marvin Harrison Jr., you know he's not happy there, and he's not catching balls in practice. Nope. I've seen enough of those videos. So, yeah, that offense for the Cardinals is probably going to struggle, but they're so...
23: It's Trey McBride and everybody else.
0: You're right. They do have Trey McBride. But if you think about it, though, think about this. Jahmyr Gibbs, first-round pick. Bijan Robinson, first-round pick. Saquon Barkley, Christian McCaffrey, also that. And they had great starts to their careers, even if they struggled behind bad offensive lines. They were still finding ways to make it work just because it's get the ball in their hands. I think... Similar to what even Reggie Bush was early in his career with the Saints. Ooh, receiver. Yeah. Think about how great of a... Also, think of Reggie Bush in today's NFL. I mean, it would have been... It's an even better... So he was ahead of his time, really.
23: Mm-hmm.
0: But if you're the Cardinals, this is really just going to be about get the ball to Jeremiah Love in any way that you can because you're not going to expect to go downfield to Marvin Harrison Jr. He already looks like he wants out in Arizona. So that might be what the case... That's how I think the Cardinals overcome this, Carlos, is that it's literally just... Anything out of the backfield. Oh, you want to crowd the line? Fine. Then we'll send Jeremiah Love downfield more. And that, like, they're going to have to find ways to get creative with that. I think it's still going to be a relative struggle for Jeremiah Love compared to where he could be behind a good offensive line and with a more talented team. But I do think they're going to find a way to make it work just because of the fact that he's that talented. And they're going to have to. You draft him number three overall. You got to utilize him right away if it's Jeremiah Love.
23: Yeah. And you better hope that what you saw from the Hall of Fame game is legit, which. It's the Hall of Fame game.
0: Carson Beck, baby.
23: But if Carson Beck can actually play, then Arizona throw the ball out there and see what you can do. Because, listen, Carson Beck is going to be a pretty capable quarterback, which is crazy because he's been in college for 26 years. Or you'll be in the running for the number one overall pick again. I don't think you can lose in this situation. Nobody expects the Cardinals to contend. So just, you know, see what everybody's got.
0: The Cardinals are one of those organizations that's so irrelevant and so dysfunctional that people forget how dysfunctional they are because they're so irrelevant. And it's just like, I feel bad for fans out there because you're dealing with...
23: Yeah, this is one of those situations where you know it starts at the top because ownership has been so bad and it's finally permeated to the football operation. So it's going to be for a while.
0: Yeah, that's the best way to describe it. Poor Cardinals fans. It's going to be this year. 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Nick Ashew, Westwood One Sports.
1: Packers star Micah Parsons says an October return date against the Cowboys is realistic. Imagine that. His first game back against the team that traded him away.
3: People are worried about the knee.
1: Will Parsons be ready to pack a payback punch?
3: They should be worried about how I'm going to play when I get back.
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0: Westwood One presents Nick Eschew.
1: It's inevitable. Absolutely inevitable. We knew this the minute Myles Garrett got traded to the Rams, right? That's when the whispers started to get, what if Aaron Donald came back? He's working out for the Rams. He's in their team, equipment. He's at the facility. And, we're sitting here acting coy, I don't know, maybe he's going to come back. Dude's been working out just in case this is going to happen for years. And if there's anybody that's been retired for multiple seasons in the NFL that could have stepped onto a field absolutely instantly in the NFL in a regular season game, it's Aaron Donald. He's an absolute freak. And it's just, the more and more you see all of these reports, you just look at this and go, God, I mean, it is absolutely inevitable. And to see Aaron Donald and Myles Garrett on the same defensive line is, I mean, it's going to be so damn disruptive. And think about this. For as great as Aaron Donald has been, for as disruptive as he's been, for one of the all-time great defensive players that we've had in the NFL, he's done that with double and triple teams consistently the entire time. That's the freak that he is. Now you've got Myles Garrett. An offensive line has to now pay attention to Aaron Donald, or they will. It's not official, but come on. We all know what's happening. We all see it. Right? You got Aaron Donald sitting there, and then you got Myles back facing the Rams, not to mention the secondary that they've added to. And this was F them picks, and you don't even have to give up any picks to get Aaron Donald back when he's finally there. Because, again, we can just talk about it like it's here. There is no way, barring the fact that Aaron Donald somehow gets hurt working out for the team or early on, he will be back on the field week one of the NFL. He just will. I mean, it's a nightmare. It's a nightmare to think about what Myles Garrett and Aaron Donald would look like together on the field for the Rams. And they got so much talent on that defense, too. You can rotate guys through. You can get creative with defensive looks. But you have now all of the pieces to win a Super Bowl in one of the, I'd say, perfectly timed and perfectly executed F them picks by any team, right? Again, that's the era with them, but it's gone beyond that, obviously. But they've traded first round picks for corners and for, edge rushers and they just use the first round pick on a quarterback that's not even going to play for them this year. That's how little the Rams care about draft picks. You have all these teams stockpiling them and adding all these assets, and here are the Rams. Just even when they have a bonus first-round pick. The narrative for years was the Rams don't have first-round picks. It's all about the guys they got on the field. Okay, that's their mindset. Well, they won a Super Bowl out of it. Great. Then they actually get a bonus first-round pick because the one they had this year wasn't even their pick. And they said, it's not even worth it. Let's draft Ty Simpson at 13, who's got basically an NFL season's worth of starts in college and isn't even going to play for us now and may not even next year. Depends on Matt Stafford's health. He signed an extension, although he could retire after this season if they win the Super Bowl. It's just mind-blowing to me. It really is. The Rams truly do not care at all. They value first-round picks with such a low level of value. There's no team in the NFL that cares less about it. But if it works, it works. And this is the thing, right? I get that we have, and this works for other sports too, but you can have all of the picks you want, right? You can have all the first round picks, second round picks. That's cool. But if you can't draft well anyway, who cares? And if you're an organization that would rather take the risk out of building a team and has the ability to afford a roster that can be players that have already, been in the league, guys that have already had success that are NFL players, and you'd rather bring them over than drafting talented college players that you hope can translate to the NFL, that you hope can translate to your specific system. If you want to eliminate that risk, this is how you do it. It just doesn't always work. I mean, remember years ago when we had that Vince Young Eagles team? It was Michael Vick and Vince Young, and Vince Young called it a super team. That was when super teams were first becoming a thing in the NBA. Yeah, I remember that. How'd that team work out? Nnamdi Asomugha, that was a big free agent signing for them that didn't work out after he left the Raiders. Yeah, it was a team that I think went 8-8 with Chip Kelly as their head coach. And as a Commanders fan, I remember the Redskins era days, the early days when you had Dan Snyder in charge. And they went out and got Bruce Smith and Mark Carrier at safety and Deion Sanders and later a Jason Taylor and go down the list of all Albert Haynesworth, just spending money in free agency, giving up draft picks to go get guys, aggressive. It was always the extra payday in Washington. They had lots of talent. It never worked out. So sometimes the F them picks mentality doesn't really work if you don't have a front office that can't build a roster that actually can do something on the field. But the Rams have made it work, and it's just proof that like you don't have to have one way to build a team. You just got to know what your way is to build a team, and you got to get it right. And that's really the big difference, is that you have to get to a point where you as an organization just can look in the mirror like Zoolander and go, who am I? There's a reference for you. Do you remember that? But that's who the Rams are. They know. That's their identity. We go out, and we don't care about draft picks. We care about getting players that have already succeeded in the NFL, and we bring them over to our team. Whether it's big money in free agency, whether it's trading picks, whatever the case is. And it's having that roster constructed so it's ready to go right now. And it's Rams and everybody else in the NFC. I mean, it really, really is. Now, don't get me wrong. The 49ers are talented, and the 49ers dealt with injuries last year and still won 12.
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1: The largest union talk radio program in the South. This is The Valley Labor Report. My name is Jacob Morrison. My co-host is Adam Keller. Folks, we got a full show for you today, so we're not going to be able to open the phones, but you can send us a text, and we'll look at those during the program. You can send us a voicemail at any time, and we might play it on the next program, and that number is 844-899-8857. That is 844-899-TVLR. We already have some folks hanging out with us in the YouTube and Facebook chat. Appreciate that. Bingo Bango says, what's up? The Real Legend for Life says, let's go. We've got a great show for you today. We're going to be talking to a local union president in Alabama, in Tuscaloosa, about what B.F. Goodrich is doing down there. Not good. We'll be talking to Jennifer Berkshire about public education. And then in the second half of the program, we're going to be talking to some organizers for the International Brotherhood of Teamsters about how they say their employer, the Teamsters, is busting their union. So lots of stuff to talk about today. The first thing that we want to talk about is a big Alabama story. You know, everybody listening knows that the Republicans run the state of Alabama. They have not been seriously contested outside of the sort of fluke Doug Jones win in 2017. And the Democrats are, you know, more or less irrelevant in the state. And so there is perennial discussion and debate and hand-wringing about how the Democrats, within the Democratic Party, how they can make themselves more relevant. And we have a new entrance into that long line of debate. It's probably not actually a new entry. It's probably something that they've been saying all along, but it is, you know, it's the first time that I've heard it said this sort of explicitly. And this was said by Alabama Senate Minority Leader Bobby Singleton as he is gearing up to run for chair of the Alabama Democratic Party. And according to him, quote, build a coalition, unquote, that can win and govern the state. In an interview with the Alabama Political Reporter, he said, I'm quoting from the article here. One of the most distressing issues. So, wow, this is, you know, this is the thing that's really keeping Bobby Singleton up at night. One of the most distressing issues is keeping Bobby Singleton up, keeping the Democrats from winning, keeping the Democrats from developing a majority coalition in the state of Alabama, keeping the Democrats from being able to, presumably, you know, if you want to govern the state, if you want to win higher office, presumably you want to do things to deliver for Alabamians. What is it, Adam, that you think is one of the most distressing issues?
2: Oh, my. There are so many, but I'm really curious. What did he say?
1: He said that the Democrats have lost the support of businesses in the state of Alabama. And without the support of big business, the party doesn't have the funding to assist candidates with their campaign. Here's a quote from Singleton. It's hard to provide the messaging and proper training when you're lacking the funds to pay for it. That's one of the first goals for me. If I'm able to win, get out there and see what support I can garner from Alabama's business community. I feel like I'm going to have a stroke. I'm going to have an aneurysm live on the air, and I'm just going to go catatonic. What do you mean the biggest issue with Democrats is that not enough businesses support them? Like, that's just such a ridiculous, that is such a ridiculous idea for, like, the magic pill to create a relevant Democratic Party. I don't understand. I mean, well, I was going to say I don't understand. I'm not an idiot. I understand. I understand why, you know, I mean, his power.
2: They have money. They want money. I get it. I get it. And I respect Senator Singleton's work in the legislature. I genuinely do. But just as a point of clarification, the House Minority Leader, so the ranking Democrat in the state House of Representatives, Anthony Daniels, what was it, just in the last couple of years, was named a champion legislator for the Business Council of Alabama. Now, the Business Council of Alabama is the coalition, the leading coalition of big business in
1: the
2: state.
1: It's the union of bosses in
2: it,
1: the state.
2: It is. And on that point, every single large union organizing campaign that happens in this state, the BCA is going to be right there running ads, running propaganda, engaging in all sorts of shenanigans to try to crush worker power, suppress worker voice. So, you know, when I hear this, that's strange to me. I mean, it doesn't, for, you know, it doesn't seem to track with like the actual track record, because I don't think there is a problem with the Alabama Democratic Party being not pro-business enough. I'm not sure there is a demand for that, but
1: it's just so backwards. The reason that businesses don't invest in Democrats is because they're irrelevant. If you become relevant, then businesses will start knocking on your doors.
2: Right, because so, they want to go with who's going to win.
1: Exactly.
2: They want influence.
1: You're not going to get business support before you become relevant. That's just not the way that, I mean, maybe, you know, you can increase marginally, and maybe you can bring in enough business support to, like, hire a staffer to do some of the most, literally the most basic things a party can do. And, you know, I'm not even necessarily saying that if Singleton goes out and get some business support and blah, blah, blah, and, you know, that it wouldn't, I could see it. I could see a future where Singleton is the chair of the Democratic Party in the state of Alabama, and, like, the party as an organization and the candidates, like, are a step up from where they are now. But it's not a strategy to develop a working class majority coalition. You have to, it's putting the cart before
2: because
1: the horse.
2: Because we are the... Let's just be clear, right? Working class people are the majority.
1: Right.
2: Business owners
1: are not
2: the majority.
1: Yes, the majority of Alabamians, guess what? Go to work for a living. We don't own businesses. We don't make money off of the money that we have. That's not how, like, 80% of Alabamians generate their income. It's just not. And so it's putting the cart before the, if you want business, you know, like, and I think really the thing is that you should, you know.
2: Is there an alternative?
1: Yeah, and maybe there's an alternative.
2: Bernie Sanders, what, he ran two campaigns for president with an average donation of $27. And I, of course, will never forget that, because he reminded us, you know, throughout two presidential cycles, right?
1: But there's an alternative.
2: There
1: we
2: does
1: can do something different.
2: Right.
1: A better world is possible, as people say. So, but even if like your plan is like, oh, I really got to get business support. The step one is not being nicey-nice with the businesses. Step one is getting relevant. How do you become relevant? You become relevant by making the case to working-class Alabamians that you are the people that have their best interests at heart and will govern in such a way. In such a way to deliver for working class people, and in many instances, yes, that does mean over and against the interests of businesses. There are sometimes, yes, where the interests of working people and business owners are aligned, and, you know, we can, you
2: and
1: know,
2: that's great.
1: And that's
2: great. Take advantage of those win-wins.
1: Exactly.
2: Yeah.
1: Let's take advantage of the win-wins. But, you know, I mean, people are in a fighting mood. That's a huge reason. I mean, you know, I think there was maybe one other state that voted for Trump more than Alabama did. A big reason that people voted for Trump is because they want a fighter. And so to be seen as a fighter, guess what? You have to have enemies. And you have to be willing to say who on whose side you are on when there is a fight. And I believe that the way to do that in the state of Alabama is by demonstrating bona fides for support for working people. And it's not like this is unprecedented in the history of the state. I mean, look at probably the best governor in the state of Alabama's history, Jim Folsom. Jim Folsom did not become a two-term governor because of the support of businesses in the state of Alabama.

0: coalition in the state of Alabama of black and white folks, working people, in the north of the state, in the south of the state, in the middle of the state, that his opponents could not beat, that the big mules could not beat. And so instead of looking to our history in the state of Alabama, and, you know, I mean, even in the history of the country, I mean, there's not any leader that we think of in Alabama history or in American history who has been transformative, who has been, who has really delivered in a way that has made the lives of working people better in this country that we look to, and the way that they entered power is because businesses supported them. You know, I mean, that's not the way that any transformative leader gets elected. That's not how it happens. Make sure you stay tuned. We're going to take a break. 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

0: broadcasting online and on the radio from the heart of the Tennessee Valley, the Spice Radio Studios in Huntsville, Alabama. This is the Valley Labor Report. My name is Jacob Morrison. My co-host is Adam Keller. We've got our guest in the Zoom. Jim Knox is the president of the United Steelworkers Local 351 in Tuscaloosa, Alabama. Brother Knox, welcome to the program. Thank you for taking the time.
1: No, thank you for having me. Really appreciate it.
0: I really appreciate you taking the time. And I know that you're very busy right now as a union official dealing with, I mean, some of the most difficult news that a union official can deal with. I've known union officials in situations like this to sleep at the hall because people are coming up to them and coming up to the hall at all hours of the night. So I don't know exactly if you're sleeping at the hall, but I know that you're working very hard. And so I really do appreciate you taking the time. Can you represent workers at the BF Goodrich plant in Tuscaloosa? Can you talk about what your members do?
1: The members actually build tires. We're a tire manufacturing company. We're in the rubber sector. So we are responsible for the majority of the KO3s and KM3s that you see on these tires. See on these vehicles.
0: And so, you know, a few weeks ago, your members got devastating news that BF Goodrich says they will be closing this plant. What was the rationale that the company said why the justification for closing this plant that employs 1,100 people?
1: Well, you know, we were corralled to a meeting that Thursday morning, and we were given the basically the company's explanation. So the explanation was that we're an aging factory, which is 80 years old, as well as market shares are down right now. So that was the thing that was told to us. Hmm.
0: And what do you make of that rationale?
1: I can see what they're saying as far as aging facility. But the thing is, when gas prices go up, tire sales go down. We have seen this pattern for years, and it's just falling into what we do as far as policy. We do a lot of import, export, and different things of that nature. So when you talk about adding tariffs to already nice expenses to tires, I mean, that plays a vital role into it as well.
0: Interesting. So you think that the tariffs have actually played a role in, you know, in making it more difficult for the company to make a profit on the products that y'all produce?
1: Yes. No doubt about it. Like I said, we do a lot of import export. So we get a lot of our raw material from various different countries and everything. So that does play a role in it.
0: Wow. And so is that kind of the line that they've been sticking with? Market shares down and this is an old plant, or has anything new come out in the weeks since the announcement as far as why?
1: No, that's the line that the company has stood on. And so that's their take on it. So
0: are they moving production to Mexico, or are they shipping it overseas, or what's going to be happening with the product that would have been produced here?
1: So as of now, what we've been told, we have a sister plant in Fort Wayne, Indiana, and they're going to take over the majority of the payload that we do day-to-day operations. They will take that over at the end of 2028.
0: Yeah, what's the timeline for the closure of this plant?
1: From what we're told, beginning of 2027, you should see some employees leaving, or mid-2027, but the total shutdown of the plant should be at the end of 2028.
0: I want to talk about some of what the union is doing in response to this, but really quickly, just on the subject of closures, you know, there are a lot of people that are going to hear this and they're going to say, you know, oh, well, that's what happens when workers unionize, and they're going to use this there. And I saw it with another steelworker plant that closed back in 2019. It was the Goodyear plant. And so during the Mercedes campaign, there were a couple of like state representatives that wrote op-eds saying, look at Goodyear, this is why workers at Mercedes shouldn't unionize. What do you have to say to people who try to make that argument?
1: I know a lot of people give the union a bad rap, but the union actually gives a voice to the workers, because in, you know, right to work state like we're in, they can come up and they can fire you for no probable cause just because they want to. So they give you a voice, and as well as the union, make sure that you have a safe working environment. That's one of the things that principles that we stand on. We make sure that your pay is competitive, cost of living, as well as raises, bonuses, and different things like of that nature. And we make sure that you have insurance to provide for your family. So the union is a great thing. And, you know, people, other people on the different sides say different things just to, you know, put out propaganda. But the union is the reason that we're actually having severance bargain with this company as well, too. So,
0: right. That's a good thing to mention, because, you know, and I'm going to talk about a little bit of this in a moment. But, you know, union and non-union companies both lay off workers. Like it's just something that happens sometimes. But in a non-union company, the employer or the company just says, like, we're laying you off and this is what we are or are not going to do. But in your case, y'all are in negotiations with the company over exactly how the process is going to play out, what the severance is going to be, etc. And you also have the support of the workers at the Fort Wayne plant, right? I mean, they're unionized too. And so implicitly, there's like that cooperation there from the workers in Fort Wayne.
1: Yes, we have them standing behind us as well. That will be the last unionized plant in the Michelin network. So they are standing strong with us as well. And we appreciate those brothers and sisters up north for doing that with us. So we really owe them a thank you. So I'll give it to them now. Thank you.
0: Like I said, it's worth noting that non-union companies lay off people as well. So far in 2026, I went and checked this before our interview, Alabama employers have filed 18 WARN notices. And so a WARN notice is something that federal law requires, that if you're going to lay off more than 60 people or something, you have to give a certain number of months. I can't recall. I think it's 2 or 3 months notice.
1: It's 6 months. It's 6 months.
0: 6 months
1: notice. 6 months notice. WARN notices, yes.
0: And so there have been, so far in 2026, 18 WARN notices in the state of Alabama, not counting B.F. Goodrich, totaling 1,800 job losses. None of those were unionized. And so, and yet, we will never hear the names of any of those companies, like if workers at Mercedes decide to try to organize again and try to have another election, you know, they're not going to hear from their leaders, oh, well, look at all these workers, these 1,800 workers at 18 other plants in the state of Alabama. They lost their jobs and they were non-union. And that's why you need to organize, actually. And, you know, that's just nobody ever talks about that.
1: The reason that they don't talk about it is because they try to spend it the way that they want it spun. So at the end of the day, the best thing for the workers at Mercedes is to unionize. I mean, it gives them a voice, because at the end of the day, we know when we're coming to this factory, if we're working 7 to 3, 3 to 11, 11 to 7, you're getting off at the time you're supposed to, unless you opt to work overtime. Right. At Mercedes, from what I'm hearing, what I'm being told by some of the workers, you leave when that last car is done for the day. And you meet your production goal. So at the end of the day, you know your schedule. You know how you're based. This is things that the union gives you. They give you the right and they protect you with your rights. So they, you know, different entities will try to spin this how they want it. But unionizing will be the best thing for the members at Mercedes.
0: Absolutely. And another thing, you know, on that note, you know, I talked about people trying to waive the Goodyear closure as a reason for Mercedes workers not to organize. I mean, I've talked to some of your brothers in the steelworkers, and something that I learned over the course of that campaign is that the only reason the Goodyear plant in Gadsden lasted as long as it did was because of the lobbying and the political work of the union in helping them kind of stay, you know, getting some incentives and stuff from the state and I think the federal government. And that came because of the union's lobbying efforts. And so, you know, unions can actually keep jobs here longer. And so, you know, how are the steelworkers responding? You know, like, what did the union start doing when B.F. Goodrich put out this notice?
1: So as soon as we were notified, of course, we talked to Roxanne Brown, who is our international president, as well as Daniel Flippo, that's our district director. And they have been boots on the ground. They have called. They have did everything that they possibly can to try to make this thing turn out in a better light. But at the end of the day, the company has said that, you know, it's nothing that they can change. It's nothing that will be changed. They decided to shut it down. And that's as well as our city officials. We talked to Congresswoman Terry Sewell. Everybody's doing their part, just trying to keep this factory, because they have noticed that in Tuscaloosa, this is one of the higher paying jobs here. And as this job goes away, it doesn't just affect the membership. It affects Tuscaloosa, period, right, and well as surrounding counties. I mean, we have a lot of people coming in every day from different various counties just around here. And it affects everybody. So downstream, for every one job you lose at this factory, you'll probably lose five or six in the grand scheme of things around Tuscaloosa and around surrounding counties.
0: Brother Knox, again, really appreciate your time this morning. Is there anything else you'd like to leave us with before you we let you go?
1: I just appreciate you having us, and I just hope that everybody keeps us in your thoughts and prayers. I know that everybody takes things different ways, and we just don't know how this thing will end. So we hope that everybody can find their footing. And like I said, just keep us in your thoughts and prayers, because we're going through some difficult times at this moment.
0: Absolutely. We'll do that, brother. Am I going to see you at the COPE convention in Montgomery here in a couple of days?
1: Yes, you will. Yes, okay. You will.
0: Well, good deal. Well, I'll see you in a few days, and I'll be thinking about you and your members.
1: All right. Thank you for having me.
0: All right, brother. We just talked to President Jim Knox of the United Steelworkers Local 351, representing about 1,100 workers at BF Goodrich in Tuscaloosa, Alabama. They just got some terrible news, and the union is fighting to make sure that if the jobs cannot be saved, that the workers get a good severance. And, you know, like, that really is, it's something that is difficult to sort of make the case, I think, in a union campaign, but is very important, because whether you're union or not, your employer, there will be instances for some companies that you're going to get laid off. Mm-hmm. And they're able to bargain over how that happens, the timeline, what people are going to get, what people are going
2: to
0: get paid in
2: they
0: severance.
2: They have to at least work through the union exactly. on some level. And that's an advantage.
0: The workers have some voice. And like I said, those 1,800 other workers in the state of Alabama, so just so far this year, in the first 8 months, they didn't get that. These workers are going to get that. That's it for the show today, folks. Find us on Facebook, YouTube, The Valley Labor Report to continue listening to the show. If you don't do that, we appreciate your time, and we'll see you next week.

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1: That's right, folks. From the mountains of Tennessee to the bayous of Louisiana, broadcasting online and on the radio from the heart of the Tennessee Valley, the Spice Radio Studios in Huntsville, Alabama, this is The Valley Labor Report. My name is Jacob Morrison. My co-host is Adam Keller. Today on the program, we just talked to a union leader about his plant closing and how the union is responding. We'll soon be talking to Jennifer Berkshire about public education and more. If you'd like to send us a text, the phone number is 844-899-TVLR. That is 844-899-8857. 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
2: 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And as most of you know, we are not media professionals, just a few diehard unionists who want to amplify the voices of the working class. We're hoping this project can make a difference on that front, and we can't do it without you. So we want to thank everyone for tuning in. 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
1: Every week in the South, workers organize new unions, they bargain for new contracts, they fight for good legislation and against bad legislation, and they put the boss in their place. These are some of the stories that we could find from July 17th to the 31st. Over the last week, 744 workers in 22 bargaining units have gone public with their union campaigns. 84 workers across 6 bargaining units withdrew their petition for a union election. Some 150 workers in a few bargaining units unionized, and 31 workers in 2 bargaining units voted against unionization. Here are the details. 325 workers at Caesars, a hotel and casino in New Orleans, Louisiana, filed a petition to hold a union election with the United Automobile Workers, UAW. 16 workers at Starbucks in Atlanta, Georgia, filed a petition to hold a union election with Starbucks Workers United, as did 16 more workers at a location in Conway, Arkansas. 57 workers at Carvana Logistics in Concord, North Carolina, filed a petition to hold a union election with the Teamsters, Local 71. 9 workers at Vestas in Greensboro, North Carolina, filed a petition to hold a union election with the Teamsters, Local 391. 40 workers at YMCA South Florida in Pembroke Pines, Florida, filed a petition to hold a union election with the Teamsters, Local 769. In election results, 137 workers at Swaybox Studios in New Orleans, Louisiana, voted 84 to 35 in favor of unionization with the International Alliance of Theatrical Stage Employees, IATSE. 59 workers at Via 313 Pizza Restaurant in Austin, Texas, voted 22 to 16 in favor of unionization with Restaurant Workers United, an independent union. 19 workers at Starbucks in Little Rock, Arkansas, voted against unionization with Starbucks Workers United, as did 12 workers at another Little Rock location, voting 0 to 10 against unionization. I think this is the first time I've ever seen two stores vote against unionization in 1 week. hopefully a blip and not a turning point in the union's momentum. 21 workers at Jacobus Energy in Peachtree Corners, Georgia, voted 15-2 in favor of unionization with the Teamsters Local 728, and 10 workers at ABM Industry Groups in Louisville, Kentucky, voted 9-0 in favor of unionization with the Teamsters Local 89. In grievances and unfair labor practices, the AFGE, the American Federation of Government Employees, won another third-party arbitration case, with the arbitrator ruling that the Department of Health and Human Resources illegally fired 5,000 probationary employees. The arbitrator said that the department violated both the law and their collective bargaining agreement. The administration will be able to appeal the ruling, and we'll keep track of that. In strikes and bargaining updates, more than 700 workers at Virginia Commonwealth University, members of the Service Employees International Union, SEIU Local 32BJ, are fighting for their second contract, and they protest every Tuesday, Wednesday, and Thursday at Monroe Park in Virginia at 3:30 p.m. They're asking people in the area to go out and support their fight for a fair contract, so make it over there if you can. In political and legislative updates, the Republican-controlled House Committee on Education and the Workforce is trying to make it illegal for OSHA to create a heat standard for workers. That's right. Under the Biden administration, OSHA was trying to protect workers from the increasing heat deaths in the country by, and this is radical, this is super radical, saying that employers had to make sure that their employees had water, and if the temperature got above 90 degrees, they had to give them breaks every 2 hours. Really crazy stuff, and the Republicans caught it and said, no way, we can't have that. We're going to make it illegal to protect workers from the heat in the United States of America. It passed committee, and now it goes to the full House for a floor vote. In internal union affairs, longtime president of the American Federation of State, County, and Municipal Employees, AFSCME, Lee Saunders is retiring after 12 years as president. The New York Times has a piece covering his retirement. And the International Union of Painters and Allied Trades, IUPAT, and the Laborers International Union of North America, LIUNA, signed a historic memorandum of understanding to cooperate on organizing new workplaces across their across the United States and Canada. This agreement is, as far as I can tell, the first of its kind among the building trades unions, and demonstrates a commitment between IUPAT and LIUNA to not just organize and build their own unions, but to work to build a stronger labor movement in the construction sector. We're going to take a break. We'll be right back.
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1: The Valley Labor Report is also sponsored by the United Automobile, Aerospace, and Agricultural Implement Workers of America, better known as the UAW. They are one of the largest and most diverse unions in North America, with members in virtually every sector of the economy. UAW-represented workplaces range from multinational corporations, small manufacturers, and state and local governments, to colleges and universities, hospitals, and private nonprofit organizations. The UAW has more than 400,000 active members and more than 580,000 retired members in the United States, Canada, and Puerto Rico. You can learn more about the UAW and join at uaw.org. The Valley Labor Report is also sponsored by Labor Notes. Labor Notes is a media and organizing project that has been the voice of union activists who want to put the movement back in the labor movement since 1979. You can learn more about Labor Notes at labornotes.org.
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6: Come on, you poor workers, good news to you, I'll tell. 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
1: Labor creates all wealth should go to labor, and you're listening to the Valley Labor Report. My name is Jacob Morrison. My co-host is Adam Keller. We appreciate y'all tuning in. We got a great second half of the show lined up for you today. At 11:45, we're going to be talking to a couple of organizers for the Teamsters International about their fight for a staff union. But first, Adam has a couple of plugs, I think, don't you? Or do we just want to jump into the segment?
2: Oh, sure. I can go ahead and give a couple plugs before we talk about our illustrious senator. Labor Notes has some good trainings coming up. You probably just missed Secrets of a Successful Organizer. It was this past week. It was something we put out. I hope you attended. If not, they will do it again. Always check labornotes.org/events. As we mentioned earlier with the interview with Jennifer, I will be hosting a virtual kickoff of Public School Strong Alabama on August 4th. That'll be at 6 o'clock. You can go to alarise.org, find out more to register. Really excited about that. And also want to make sure folks know that on Friday, September 11th at Auburn University, North Alabama Area Labor Council is really excited to be partnering with the Center for Humanities there on the Advancing Alabama Labor History Symposium with the keynote speaker, Dr. Robin D.G. Kelly. It's going to be a great time. We're going to have opportunities for folks to bring their union swag. If you have any kind of labor history paraphernalia, old buttons and pens and T-shirts, posters, anything like that that you want to show off, some cool artifacts, that would be really fun. But yeah, we're going to have some great panels. people from archives, people from universities, really a great time. So check that out. That's Friday, September 11th. And again, Public School Strong virtual kickoff will be Tuesday, August 4th. So check that out.
1: Tommy Tuberville, U.S. Senator from the state of Alabama, on a campaign to make life worse for working people in the country, attacking Social Security last week. Let's just jump into it. Let's play clip one.
7: For decades now, the American people have paid into Social Security each month without having any idea if they will ever see a cent of the money that they put in. Since being signed into law in 1935 by Franklin Delano Roosevelt, our great president, Americans' money has been going in the front door of the federal government and then going right out the back door.
1: Okay, let's pause it right there for a second because, I mean, it's very funny hearing a Republican who would oppose every single aspect of the New Deal, calling FDR a great president. And I think, you know, going back to an
2: maybe that was sarcasm.
1: I mean, I don't know. I mean, people like everybody likes FDR, like unironically. I mean, people talk about FDR was, you know, was a great president.
2: He did win World War II, right?
1: He won World War II.
2: That gives him some street cred with the conservatives, you would hope.
1: Yeah, but, you know, like, you know, every good thing that the government does came out of the New Deal, basically. And so, you know.
2: Which also, let's not forget, only came because working people organized and fought for it and bled for it and died for it and demanded it, right?
1: And that, you know, it's potentially a lesson for the, you know, the person who would like to be chair of the Alabama Democratic Party, in the value of, you know, a pro-worker majoritarian politics, because if you do that and you deliver something as transformational as the New Deal, then even 100 years later, the conservatives will not be able to attack it because, you know, it's so popular. So he can't just literally come out and say, you know, it's, you know, it was the worst thing ever. He's got to say, you know, it was kind of implemented badly. And so he's talking about people. He opened by saying, people don't understand that money went in the front door and out the back door. And that's just because, you know, I mean, politicians have, you know, painted this picture of Social Security as an individual retirement account. And it's not that. It is a social insurance program. It's just like an auto insurance program. You know, it would be, you know, people saying, oh, the money's coming in the front door, you're paying it, and then it's going out immediately to some retiree. And that's exactly how, guess what, all insurance works. That's how all pensions work. That's how, you know, I mean, that's how it works. Like, I pay an auto insurance premium, and somebody else gets paid out when they get a car accident. And then when I send that money in, it doesn't just sit in an account for me
2: waiting
1: to access
2: on you
1: later.
2: To have an accident,
1: yes. And,
2: right?
1: And if you think about it for more than, like, 3 seconds, how could it have ever been that way? Because the people who first got Social Security when it was enacted, they did not pay into it, right? It was the workers at the time when Social Security was enacted who paid in, and the money immediately went out the front door to the retirees who were retirees at that time. And that's how it's always worked, because it's not an individual retirement account. It is a social insurance program that has brought elderly people in the United States, like, completely decreased significantly the rate of poverty among old folks in the United States. One of the most successful programs in American history. And yes, it's not an individual retirement account. It is a social insurance program. And so, you know, there needs to be more educated. People need to be more educated about it. But it's not, you know, like, that's just what it is. It was not an individual retirement account. It is a social insurance program that is supposed to guarantee benefits for you as you age and you can no longer work.
2: Right. Or as you experience disability and cannot work, right? Because as a society, most of us would agree that it is better that folks who are disabled or folks who are elderly be able to eat and survive and
1: live life. Radicals here on the Valley Labor Report.
2: I know. I just keep loving people. Yeah. What am I doing?
1: All right, let's continue.
7: Your dollar doesn't grow, and it doesn't come back to you or your children. It's a big, gigantic, blown-up Ponzi scheme. And the last time I looked, people who do Ponzi schemes usually go to jail. Every American is forced to participate in it. You got no choice. You don't have a say of the matter. Whether you're 17 or 67, more than 6% of your paycheck is taken out by the federal government to pay for Social Security, your so-called retirement. That might not seem like a lot, but to me, an American struggling to live paycheck to paycheck, that 6% is a huge sacrifice. Americans have been paying into this
1: program.
2: Now, I'm just curious. Does Tommy Tuberville remember what it's like to live paycheck to paycheck?
1: Probably not. No.
2: Because let's just remember that this is a guy who was very wealthy because he coached athletes.
1: Yep. For public school.
2: Playing a ball game. Mm-hmm. Right. He coached them. They actually went out on the field and got hurt and put their bodies on the line. He grew very wealthy from this activity. He propelled his fame and wealth into being our United States senator. And I don't know. It just kind of rubs me the wrong way to hear him talk about ordinary Americans struggling to live paycheck to paycheck when this brother said that he doesn't get paid enough as a senator.
1: Yes, doesn't get
2: paid
1: enough.
2: That he must be allowed to do sketchy trades.
1: Yes, insider trading.
2: Leave it at that. Sketchy trades. Mm-hmm. That's what he wants the ability to do because, you know, apparently the six-figure salary and wonderful benefits that he has as a United States senator is not enough.
1: You know,
2: for him.
1: And he's talking about people living paycheck to paycheck. I mean, he makes more money from his pension from Auburn than most working people, than the median working person in the state of Alabama. He gets more money from his pension than the average worker. And that's obviously on top of the millions of dollars that he made. That's on top of the $5 million that he got paid to quit at Auburn. And that's on top of the six-figure salary that he gets for being a senator. But if we ban stock trading among congresspeople, he wouldn't want to do it. That's what he said.
2: Well, I'll say this right now. Tommy Tuberville, if you give me $5 million, I'd be willing to quit this show.
1: There you go.
2: That's challenge on the table.
1: Let's continue.
7: For years, only to see a fraction of what they have been promised. It really makes you wonder how
1: Let's pause it right there. And I also just want to say, you know, 6% for people paycheck to paycheck. It's frustrating to hear that. And we'll talk about his solution here in a second. And the solution not be, well, we should tax richer people more. You know, instead of like poor people. But the Social Security program does not have to only pay out a fraction of what it is promising. Right? It has never not delivered so far in its, you know, 90-year history. And it doesn't have to. We'll talk about how we can make that happen in a moment.
7: Government approved Ponzi scheme is legal. The truth is that this retirement savings, this savings program is 100% broke. It's absolutely broke.
1: 100% broke?
7: Just like our federal government of $40 trillion in debt. The Social Security Fund is projected to run out of its reserve money in 2032, just a few years from now. You know, when these funds are depleted, senior citizens could see a cut in their monthly check up to 22 to 25% of their benefits. On average, that's $500 a month. You know, if the federal government were to try and save the program, it would most likely mean that your taxes would skyrocket.
1: Okay, well, let's just cut it there because we're getting close to time. But, I mean, just completely ridiculous. I mean, lying. The way to save the program is not actually by raising taxes on the majority of people.
2: Or cutting the benefits.
1: We can look at Bernie Sanders' plan. And, you know, maybe some people hear Bernie Sanders and say, oh, it's radical. That's going to raise taxes on everybody. Look at his plan. His plan right now, people don't know this. People don't know that once you hit $170,000, you stop paying into Social Security. That means every single person that makes less per year than $170,000, you pay more into Social Security as a percentage of your income than somebody like Elon Musk.
2: Right.
1: Or Jeff
2: Tuberville
1: Bezos.
2: Is talking about paying 6%.
1: Or Tommy Tuberville.
2: When's the last time 6% of his, you know,
1: exactly,
2: check was coming out? Come on now.
1: Exactly. The way to do that, the way to save the Social Security program is to eliminate the cap. Say you got to pay the same percentage on your income as all other working people if you're a wealthy person. And if you do that, the program will be solvent for basically ever, for like another 100 years. And you can keep it solvent for another 100 years while increasing benefits, not by cutting benefits, but increasing benefits by like $1,000 a month. So you get to increase benefits. Everybody pays the same tax. It's just a flat tax. The conservatives are supposed to love flat taxes. And it's solvent for like 100 years. That's not a radical proposal, but that's something that Tommy Tuberville doesn't want you to know. Instead, his proposal is to try to privatize Social Security, push it into the market. And I just talked to somebody this week who their retirement account got up to $700,000 before 2008. It went down during 2008 to $70,000. They got spooked and took it out, and they lost basically their entire retirement savings. That's what would happen to people if we allowed Social Security to be privatized, and that's what he wants to do. That's his solution. We got a tweet last week. Somebody tweeted at us, said, I'm part of our first contract bargaining committee, and negotiations happen in October. Any material I should check out on the process or any bargaining tips? Adam, you just negotiated your first union contract with the employee. You know, you've been in unions for a long time, and so, but you've been at this workplace you're at for less long. You were part of the organizing campaign, and then you were on the bargaining committee. So you just bargained a first union contract. What would you have to say to this listener?
2: Yeah, well, first of all, congratulations.
1: Yes.
2: Congratulations for making it this far. And I also want to say, yeah, thank you for recognizing where you're at in this process, right? Because what is it, about half of workers who win a union do not win a first contract. Okay, so that's really important to just set the stakes out right out from the gate here that it is always going to be a challenge. Now, not knowing the workplace, not knowing the dynamics, it may vary. I was in a very blessed position. You know, my first contract negotiations that I'm referencing was for a progressive nonprofit. The employer was very collaborative. You know, it was a different kind of dynamic than most of the workplace struggles I've been involved with. But some of the fundamentals are, of course, the same. And so it is a big honor to be on the bargaining committee. It is also a really heavy lift. It's a lot of work. So, again, I commend you for that. It's really important that you know what you want. It is a negotiation. You're not going to get everything you want, but you do need to know what you want. And when I say you, I'm talking about the unit, right? Not you personally. It's not really about what you personally want to see in the contract. It is about what's best for the unit. And so hopefully by the time you've started negotiations, you've done some really good research and collection of data from your membership. You know, some unions use bargaining surveys. Some have like a bargaining input form or, you know, things like that. Whatever the system is that you use, just be sure that you really are inviting and gathering input from the membership, from the bargaining unit itself. So that's really important because, no, you're not going to get everything you want, but you at least need to know what that is that you really want, because that will help you understand where you can make some negotiations where you're willing to concede in some areas and where you're not. So that's all helpful. The pre-bargaining is very, very important, not just from the bargaining units getting their perspective or their input on the process, what they want to see in terms of proposals, but just getting your ducks in a row, getting up to speed on anything you need to know in terms of the dynamics, who will be at the table, right? On your side and their side, knowing a little bit about that process and the individuals involved will be very helpful. So, you know, it's important to know that the boss's main strategy for first contracts is typically to stall and to exhaust the union, They want workers to lose momentum, right? They want you to get frustrated. They want people to think, oh, well, we voted for a union and here it is. Nothing's changed. Years, you know, a year later, months later. But, you know, the contract is not won by a handful of smart people in a room. It's won really by the active participation of the membership. So remember that. The power is in the shop floor. It's not at the bargaining table. You cannot think you're just going to walk in there and out-argue the boss's high-priced lawyers with logic alone. You know, your leverage comes from that collective action. And the employer will have a good sense of just how much collective strength you really have. So keep your membership informed during the process. You know, again, this varies by union. It varies by contract negotiations. Some are very tight-lipped. Some are very open. But to the extent that you and your brothers and sisters are able to come up with a way to keep folks informed and engaged throughout the process, do some unity actions, right? Everyone wear a union shirt on bargaining day or a sticker day or a button day. Any sort of activities you can find to really flex your collective muscles, use those as structure tests, right? Like who's participating, who's not, who's helping, who's not. But those things are important to show management that you do have the backing of the membership. Because just as they often want to exhaust you and frustrate you and delay, they also want to divide. Division is really important for management. So any ways they can drive divisions within the bargaining committee itself or divide the bargaining team from the broader unit. Management loves secrecy. That's why typically a lot of unions have been more interested lately, I think, in open bargaining. Again, it still varies. You know, that's a decision y'all have to make. But, you know, that is an option on the table, some form of open bargaining where you can really invite members to participate in a more active way or at least a more transparent way. You know, management is also going to demand the no strike clause. Just go ahead and accept that that's going to be passed. And, you know, I would say think carefully about how easily you give that away. Yes, it's pretty standard contract language, but your right to withhold your labor is your ultimate leverage. So don't give that away easily. And get just cause and grievance procedures locked in pretty early if you can, because, you know, everyone loves to talk about wages and healthcare, but ultimately, one of the most important things you can do through the power of a union contract is protect your members from arbitrary discipline and firings. Right? They have to be employed to get those wages and those benefits. So those sorts of protections are very, very important. It's one of the most fundamental, like, advances you make by getting a CBA, a collective bargaining agreement. So those are important. Don't just react to the boss's proposals. Please do think about the proposals that you can pass, force them to respond to your vision of the workplace, right? So those were some things that I learned. I do want to mention a few resources that I think are practical and helpful. I know you hear say it all the time, Labor Notes is a great resource, but it really, really is. Now, Secrets of a Successful Organizer may not be the first thing that comes to your mind when you're going into bargaining. But there are some excellent sections about mapping the workplace and building the pressure you need to win a contract that could be helpful for you to understand. Even if you are tied up in negotiations and you're not necessarily the person doing some of that organizing, understanding that the contract campaign is a campaign, right? Labor Notes also has a great book, Democracy is Power, Rebuilding Unions from the Bottom Up. That's a great one. There's also a lot of good articles on their website as well, tips for first contract bargainers, things like that. You may also want to check out the FMCS, the Federal Mediation and Conciliation Service. They do have some resources online when it comes to, you know, first contracts, when it comes to joint training sessions or mediation services. So, you know, just a resource worth checking out. Spend a few minutes kind of diving through that website, looking at what's out there. And while you're online, I do want to also plug the UE, ueunion.org. United Electrical has one of the most accessible democratic programs in the labor movement. Random jingle came through. Not sure if y'all heard that. But anyway, UE has very like easy to read, practical articles on bargaining prep, drafting proposals, countering employer stall tactics. So ueunion.org. Now, they are a very democratic, bottom-up kind of union. So depending on which international you're affiliated with, it may not totally jive with their process. But again, give you some good fundamentals. And same with EWOC, the Emergency Workplace Organizing Committee. You can go to workerorganizing.org. Also, some great resources there that are worth checking out. But, you know, just, again, I want to congratulate you. I want to thank you for what you're doing on behalf of your coworkers. I know it's a lot of work. I know it's a lot of pressure, right? But it's really, really important. And it's pretty damn cool that you get to be at a table across from your bosses as equals, right? Like, not as subservient, but no, it's an equal playing field where, you know, you're going to have a negotiation. Now, they're not going to act like you're equals, more than likely. That's not going to be their vibe for management, but it is a powerful thing. It is a very powerful thing, so don't take it lightly. And, you know, the boss wants you to think it's a legalistic chess match. It's really not. It's a test of your organization and your willpower, right? Your power is not how clever you are as a bargaining committee. It's really, your power is in the solidarity of the workers that are involved, the workers standing behind you in your committee. So keep them organized, keep them informed, make the boss feel the heat every day that you don't reach a contract agreement, right? Every day that you haven't reached a tentative agreement, there should be some heat on management, and they should feel that heat escalate as this draws out and drags on, right? So those are just some things to prepare for, but definitely make sure that you are representing the best interest of your members, that you have asked what that is, and have some good sense of that, and know that at the table itself, you know, you want to have a good poker face. You want to control yourself emotionally, you know, be well regulated for these meetings, because they can be intense. They can be high pressure. You're dealing with management, and well, you can't trust them. So that's a problem. And but if you have your workers standing behind you, if you really know what it is that you need and they need, you know how to make this a better workplace, and folks are organized and standing strong, you really can do it, and you can make people's lives like so much better. That's huge, right? That's huge. And so don't give up, stay strong, do your research, read up, be prepared, but you really can do this. And once you achieve a first contract, it will get easier. Not to say that, you know, contract campaigns are always easy, even in legacy facilities that have had unions for, you know, 100 years. It can still be a tough fight. But once you get that first one done, you're setting the foundation. And you're not going to get everything right. You're going to get that first contract, and then you're going to realize, oh, crap, we should have, you know, pursued better language in this section. Or, oh, this isn't really working so well. That's just the reality of it. It's not going to be perfect. But you are setting the floor. You are setting the foundation for what comes next. So you make sure you get those grievance procedures, those due process rights. Make as much ground as you can on the bread and butter of wages and benefits, but keep your members strong, because that's where your power really comes from.
8: Somebody in the chat said to read Rules to Win By Jane McAlevey. That's a really good one.
2: Oh, absolutely. And also Bill Berry, great labor educator out in Maryland, has quite a few books available, including through Labor's Bookstore. So he's got some great books about achieving a first contract specifically. So I would recommend that one as well. So just Google that, look into it. But yeah, appreciate you sharing that with us. And we love those kind of comments. So, you know, if you've got anything going on in your local or in your neck of the woods, definitely reach out to us. We'd love to hear these reports.
1: So the National Association of Letter Carriers are going to have their convention next week. There's a lot of drama, you know. I mean, people have been kind of following some of it on our program, but one of the big things is that following the convention is going to be the election for the national president. And there are lots of people who are running to unseat the current president, Brian Renfro, including Mike Karaf, who has been on this program. And I think my understanding of the way that this works is they have to be nominated at convention, and then you get on the ballot. And a big concern that I have heard from, from reform.

0: to the convention called Letter Carriers Set to Deliver Change in Upcoming Union Election. And so we'll see what happens at the convention. I'm sure we'll talk more about it next week. We might try to have somebody on from Build a Fighting NALC. But, you know, it comes as the current contract has already expired. It expired back in May. So letter carriers are now working under an expired contract again, back where they were before they had this most recent contract imposed on them. And I think that's going to be a big thing in the election. And it also comes as the Postal Service's Office of the Inspector General put out a white paper with quote-unquote options for addressing the U.S. Postal Service's financial gap. And so this is coming from the Office of the Inspector General, not a political appointee or a management person. This is the OIG, and they are proposing multiple changes to the workforce, including, exploring modifications to collective bargaining rules, restructuring the Postal Service's workforce, and changing the Postal Service's workers' compensation rules. They want to do benefits reform, adopting a new pension model. That never means, you know, I'm sure you know, Adam, that never means more money for pensioners. That means less. Amending the funding of new retirements. And, you know, some of the stuff that they wanted to do was to increase the non-career section of the workforce, to reduce headcount, and do everything to basically make this position a worse job to kind of lower labor costs. But that's not going to be something that is that's going to help the Postal Service succeed as an enterprise.
1: No, that's further sabotage of a public institution to pave the way for further privatization.
0: I mean, and that's something that letter carriers have talked to us about ad nauseum, is how the retention rate is so low right now because conditions are already terrible for the non-career staff, which is kind of where you start at for most letter carriers. You start as a non-career. And so it's so bad being a non-career person that they can't retain new employees. And so old employees have to do lots of overtime. And so if these recommendations were implemented, it would just make it worse to be a letter carrier and it make it more difficult for the Postal Service to succeed as an enterprise. So really, really terrible news out of the Office of the Inspector General going into the convention. And, you know, I'm sure that'll be a topic of conversation. But if you're a letter carrier going to convention or not going to convention, but you have some thoughts about it, we'd love to hear from you. 844-899-TVLR. You can leave us a voicemail or send us a text message. But, you know, I mean, it was really inspiring seeing the letter carriers get activated during the last contract campaign and voting down a bad contract. And I'm sure it felt really disheartening to see that basically that same contract imposed on the workers by arbitration. And so it's going to be a really, you know, I think it's going to be a really lively convention, and it's one that, you know, I really wish that I could be there to witness it. But I do think that Mike Karaf said that he's going to be streaming huge portions of the convention. So if you want to go follow Mike Karaf and watch that stream, then you should be able to do that. We've got one more segment before we talk to the folks from the IBT. The UAW has been in a lot of controversy with their recent monitor. You know, over the last few years since Sean Fain has been elected, the UAW has reestablished itself as a leader in the labor movement. I mean, you know, when they were founded, they were pretty quickly the vanguard of the labor movement, the bleeding edge, fighting for the most progressive policies for workers and for the country, you know, fighting for civil rights. And Sean Fain is trying to do a very similar thing on both fronts, both fighting for some of the best, most progressive contracts within the union and leading the labor movement in social and political policy, you know, fighting for Palestinian rights, fighting for a ceasefire. Now, most recently, the union voted to, at their convention, divest from Israel.

0: Philly War Bonds. And
1: hey, let's not forget they helped revive the demand for a reduced work week.
0: Yep. Yep.
1: Which is something that we came close to achieving in the New Deal. It is a historic demand of the labor movement that, hey, as you have more technology, as productivity increases, maybe we could get some more of our time back. Maybe we could actually reduce the working week without reducing wages because we are so much more productive and there's really no need for it. So we can do that. And I appreciate that UAW has revived that, has brought it up both as part of their Big Three strike, but just put it back into the consciousness alongside the idea of coordinating around a strike action, right? May Day 2028 and the call to align contracts and to, you know, coordinate our power so that labor can be relevant again, because it really hasn't been relevant in our lifetimes.
0: Right. Absolutely. And, you know, just like the leaders in the founding of the UAW, just like reformers in the history of the labor movement, Ron Carey in the Teamsters, his fighting for working class people has, you know, made some folks upset. He has made himself some enemies, including the Monitor. The Federal Monitor was placed in an oversight role of the United Auto Workers because of the corruption of the previous administration. And let's remember exactly what the corruption was. The corruption was making backroom deals with management and selling out the members for perks for the union leadership. That's the type of the corruption that this Monitor was placed in a position of power over this union to address. The Monitor was not placed in a position of power over the union to influence its political positions, to influence its staffing positions, or to influence who it elects and appoints as leaders. And yet that is what the Monitor seems to be doing right now. Labor on the Line has a really good breakdown of this on their YouTube channel. We're going to play part of it. You should go watch the full thing, Labor on the Line. You can find them on YouTube. But let's play some of clip three.
2: Barofsky's job was supposed to be investigating corruption and enforcing the federal consent decree. Instead, his office has inserted itself into staffing decisions, political disputes, assignments made by elected officers, and now a contested election for UAW president. The conflict escalated after the UAW called for a ceasefire in Gaza. The night before Fain was scheduled to speak at a Capitol Hill ceasefire press conference, Barofsky called and urged him to reconsider. He claimed he was speaking personally, but a federal monitor with a court-backed authority cannot simply take the authority off like a hat when he calls the president of the union he oversees. Barofsky later forwarded the union a complaint from the ADL, an organization that has been widely criticized for equating anti-Zionism with anti-Semitism, about a UAW local ceasefire position, even while acknowledging that it was outside of his jurisdiction. The UAW refused to back down. Delegates have since voted to divest the union's investments from Israeli bonds. Then, Barofsky dramatically expanded his scrutiny of Fain and other elected leaders. His latest report alleges that Fain retaliated against Vice President Rich Boyer after Boyer objected to Fain's proposal to give bonuses to workers at a job training center jointly run by UAW and Stellantis, a group that includes Fain's fiance.
0: Okay, I want to pause it right there because the framing that Labor on the Line did there is the correct framing. What you normally hear in the press is that Fain was upset at Boyer for not giving benefits to his fiance. Okay? That sounds like when you hear those words, what those words put in your head is, oh, Fain is asking for individual beneficial treatment for his fiance. What actually happened is there's a group of workers that Fain was fighting for, and his fiance happened to be among them, right? Are we to believe that the only group of workers that Fain has fought for to receive bonuses or higher pay is this one group of workers that his fiance is a part of? No, of course not. You can look at his history. You can look at his track record. He has been fighting for better wages, better bonuses, better working conditions for all the workers in the UAW, not just units that include his fiance. And that has been one of the most frustrating thing, like, and that is one of the huge things that the Monitor is investigating Fain for. I mean, totally ridiculous. Let's continue.
2: Says Fain improperly removed Boyer from oversight of the Stellantis department. Fain denies it. He says Boyer was removed because he bargained concessions, failed to enforce the contract, and even tried to hire family members into union positions. Fain has called out Boyer for negotiating a strict and widely hated attendance policy, as well as failing to hold the company accountable to their commitments to reopen the Belvidere, Illinois plant. Now, Boyer is running against Fain for president.
0: I also want to mention really quick that it was not just Fain that removed Boyer and Margaret Mock, even though Sean Fain had the right under the UAW's constitution to do so. It's in the UAW's constitution that he can remove duties from officers that are not within their constitutional duties, right? Rich Boyer, in addition to his elected offices, was appointed to be director of the Stellantis department within the UAW. He was not elected. That's not an elected position, director of Stellantis department. That's not elected, and it is the president's prerogative who he puts there. And he can remove people. But he didn't do that. Instead, he took it to a vote of the International Executive Board, and basically everybody except Mock and Boyer voted for those two to be removed. And so it was not just Fain, it was the whole executive board. Let's continue.
2: Allegations that have circulated for roughly 2 years was released just as the election got underway. That timing is hard to miss. Now, the Justice Department has initiated a grand jury investigation into matters described in the Monitor's report. No charges have been filed. The DOJ has not publicly commented, and the lawyer representing the UAW says the union itself is not the subject of the investigation. Yet.
0: So yeah, and as the person from Labor on the Line mentions, these are allegations that are allegations of actions from 2 years ago. 2 years ago, and they just so happen to come out weeks before the election. This Monitor's report. This Monitor's report, by the way, the monitorship, which the members of the UAW are paying for and have paid $25 million for over the last 2 or 3 years, $25 million for this oversight, and $25 million if these are things that should have been investigated, which I don't, is not something that I think I would be willing to grant. But if they are, you're telling me $25 million can't get an investigation that gets to the bottom of the facts with relation to allegations within 3 months, within 6 months, within a year? It takes 2 years to investigate this with $25 million worth of resources? I mean, that's totally ridiculous. And as the person in the clip mentioned, none of this investigation started. None of this, Fain talks about how he had a good relationship with the Monitor until the UAW took the position that they did on Israel and Palestine. There were no issues before that. And Borofsky is a very, you know, I mean, he just is a very big supporter of Israel over and against the Palestinians. And he thinks it's anti-Semitic to call what's going on in Israel and Palestine a genocide. He thinks that's anti-Semitic. And so, you know, I think it's too much to say is a, it's too much to be a coincidence. And Fain has been responding more forcefully. And he also even just to try to, you know, get away from even the appearance of corruption, he said, okay, fine. I'll reinstate Mock. I'll reinstate Boyer. Like, I want to fight for the members and I want to, I want to build a fighting union and I want us to fight for our members. I don't want to be mogged down in this, you know, internal union politics stuff. I just want to move forward. And, you know, and so, and that wasn't enough for the Monitor. So Fain has been responding more forcefully. They just had the presidential forum last week, the UAW's presidential forum for the elections that are coming up soon. So if you want to go, you can go to the Monitor's YouTube page and watch the forum. It was Sean Fain and like five other candidates that are running to be president. I think that most people believe that his chief opponent is going to be Rich Boyer. And so we'll see what happens. But very, very concerning, stuff coming out of this monitor. And, you know, I think that UIW members have a right to be upset about what's going on.
1: Yeah. And as you transition, I do want to just plug that President Fain put out an editorial on Newsweek this past week. Really calling the question of whether Democrats are going to support working people or billionaires. And so I thought that was a good example of the kind of like, you know, leadership that we're looking for in the labor movement, right? We need our leaders to be explicit about the political conditions we're facing and being willing to call out Democrats, Republicans, whoever it may be, you know, call balls and strikes for working people and what's really working and not working for us. So I appreciate him doing that. I recommend folks check out the article. Again, it was on Newsweek. And I want to see more from labor leaders. I want to see others jumping in with this conversation. You know, he's not the only one by any means, but, you know, I appreciate that leadership. Absolutely. And, you know, it is going to be, I think any sort of reform project of a institution of this size in history and everything else is going to be difficult, right? Like if you try to reform a local with 100 members, it's going to be hard work and there's going to be some bumps in the road and there's probably going to be some missteps. So I would imagine, you know, has everything been perfect to everyone's satisfaction? I'm sure it hasn't been. But this is a large institution in need of some real democratic reform and militancy. And I appreciate the spirit he's brought to this position and the leadership he's demonstrating for the rest of organized labor and really working people across the country.
0: That's going to be it for our show this week, folks. Appreciate everybody tuning in. TBLR.fm is the website. You can subscribe to the newsletters there. And we'll see you next week.

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0: Good morning, Montgomery. Good morning, Central Alabama. Good morning, West Alabama. Good morning, South Alabama. Good morning. Good morning. Appreciate y'all tuning into the radio show this morning, Cast and Blast Outdoors, like you do each and every Saturday morning. Like to say good morning to Killer. Killer, I don't know if Bama's found a quarterback yet, but y'all still got a little time, so don't worry about that too much. You know, I'd also like to say good morning to Scott Stewart with Four Green Forestry. I spent a little time with Scott this past week. It's always good to catch up with Scott. Super nice guy. Can't say enough nice things about him. But with all that being said, Andy Huggins is filling in again this morning with me. Certainly appreciate his time. Just a quick update on Steve. Steve's doing good. He's doing good. I know he appreciates everybody keeping him in his prayers. His surgery was very successful. Understand he's up out of the bed, walking the hallways, flirting with all the nurses every time he gets a chance, I'm sure. But he's in good hands. Steve is doing much better, and certainly wish him a speedy recovery, which it looks like that's certainly happening. But, you know, with that being said, Andy Huggins, appreciate you coming in this morning. You know, I know you were on last Saturday. You've been a great friend, a great supporter of the show. You know, folks, I got to tell you, Andy Huggins, he does not arrive to work late. He beat me here last week, and he almost beat me this morning. Andy, thanks so much for your friendship and your support of Cast and Blast.
1: Well, glad to do it, and certainly don't mind helping out anytime you guys need it. And I have, you know, normally I've got on jeans and boots, but in honor of Steve today, I have on cargo shorts and tennis shoes. I'm almost as slim and in as good a shape as he is, but glad to be here and glad he's doing well. That's a great report, and just hope he continues to recover. And got excited about the show today.
0: Yeah. Well, we got a big show lined up. Actually, we've got Todd Johnson. He's gonna be giving us a call this morning about 7:20. Y'all need to stay tuned for that. Trying to put together a little co-op of landowners and people that hunt in South Montgomery County. It doesn't mean if your property's in Macon County, you can't get something out of this. Maybe these co-ops will kind of catch on and people will start, you know, trying to unite a little bit, and, you know, for the betterment of the white-tailed deer herd, and let them get a little more age on them, a little more size, bigger antlers. That's what we're all about. So, you know, looking forward to him calling in at 7:20. And then at about 8 o'clock, Andy, we've got Jackie Bushman, you know, the Buckmaster himself. He's on a fishing trip. Hopefully we'll have a little service, and look forward to hearing from Jackie at around 8 o'clock. So, you know, with that being said, Andy, how was your week? Did you have a good, productive week?
1: Well, we did. Things were good. We sold some articulated trucks to some good customers. Those are always good to move out of the inventory. So I hope things are picking up. People are feeling a little better going into the end of the year about, you know, the work they've got lined up and things that are coming down the pipe for in terms of construction, mining, and road building. So it was a good week, and glad to be here on you with a be here with you on a Saturday morning. But things are looking up in the equipment world.
0: Good deal. Everybody needs a new piece of equipment. I mean, there's no. You know, I drive some old raggedy tractors, and, you know, I'm always hoping and praying and wishing I could get an update. But, you know, I got to work with what I've got. But I know you've got a good customer base, and, you know, you can't go wrong with working with Andy Huggins when it comes to, you know, your equipment needs. You know, he's the most trustworthy guy, and we just won't be the nicer guy than Andy Huggins. So y'all keep him in mind. Please do that. Andy, you know, today is it's Farmers Feed over there on 331 now. They are having their big-time grand opening this morning. It starts at 7:30 and it goes through noon. That's the time they close on Saturdays. But they've got giveaways. They've got a lot of deals, special deals that are going to be going on this morning. You know, I know if you go by and you register, you get a chance to win a Millennium ladder stand, like a 21-footer. Those things are sweet.
1: They are. They really are.
0: You can sit all day in those Millennium ladder stands. you know, so y'all be sure and go by there. He's got food trucks going on. But let me tell you, that building that Clint bought there, Clint Ellis, you know, used to be on Fleming Road in Court Street, you know, about, Clint's been the owner there for probably 7 years. He bought a business from the Wilson boys. But now Clint is, he's moved on, gotten bigger and better. He bought the building. It's the old Cash Bargain, Vent Can Store, whatever you want to call it, on 331.
1: That's right.
0: And he has done a remodel job that anybody would be proud of.
1: I've been watching that. I kind of come and go from where I live out in South Montgomery County to our location out on Highway 80 near the airport. So I kind of cut through Snowden, go around past the Hyundai and the new Meta site. And I've slowly been watching it come out of the ground. And you know, this gets done. So little by little, it's taken a minute. But I'm glad to see that's finally open. That's exciting for him to have a new location and a little more room.
0: A lot
1: out there.
0: Room.
1: He's not landlocked by whatever was around him at on the Court and Fleming Road location. So y'all go out and support him and be a part of his grand opening and see what he's got. Everybody, like us, Rob, everybody's got a little list they've been creating about what do I, you know, I cannot think of anything I don't already have anyway.
0: Yeah.
1: For hunting season, but there's always one more little thing here or there, and you know, especially if you're on a feeding program or something like that, or you know, you've got some planting to do, he can help you. So y'all,
0: oh yeah,
1: always want to support our local businesses and business people, just be neat to see a new location.
0: It really is, Andy. I mean, it is a huge store. I do not know the square footage. I should know the square footage. I helped them buy that building. I just can't keep up with that. But it is like a huge department store. I mean, it is nothing short of a major department store. It's loaded to the wall to wall with everything that you can possibly want, from horse tack to, you know, seed and fertilizer. I know he's getting ready to be extremely busy. He's got a lot more room to turn around in. You know, you want to come in there and get a couple tons of fertilizer, whatever you might need. You're not going to have any trouble. It's going to be easy in, easy out. But, you know, certainly want to encourage people to go by there this morning. You know, 7:30 to 12 is today's his grand opening. A lot of deals. So y'all need to go by there and see if you can't take care and take advantage of some of those deals. Andy, talking about feeding and feeding deer, it's that time. It's on everybody's mind. And I put one feeder up. It's a gravity feeder, and it's been out probably 2.5 weeks. And, you know, I did go over to Farmer's Feed and bought my corn and bought the, forgot the real name of it, but it's got the roasted peanuts, soybeans, and corn, and they're just absolutely killing it. I got a camera up, and I was wondering, you know, if the bucks that I'm seeing, they seem to have a lot more growing to do. And these are obvious, these probably more like 2-year-old bucks, maybe a 3-year-old, you know, but they've got a lot of growing to do. Their tines are still very short.
1: I've seen it. It's been a really mixed bag. I've got friends that have shared pictures of me, and of course everybody, you know, wants to share their good deer, the one they're going to target, and some of them are, you know, already outside their ears. If they've got G3s or in some cases G4s, they're already growing. The deer that hang around right around my house are kind of like you're describing. They don't seem to have, the beams haven't fully developed yet, the tines aren't real pronounced yet on those beams. So I can't explain why it's different from one area to another or from one deer to another, but you know, I'm seeing the same thing. So, and I've won a deer feeder at a Big Dreams Outdoors benefit that was a Buckmasters Realtree event golf tournament, and they had a little raffle, and I bought some raffle tickets like I always do. Mm-hmm. And got a 200 pound Moultrie, you know, battery feeder, and I'm used to gravity, so I've you know, I've got to get on YouTube and figure out how to put this thing together. But you know, I'm ready to start putting that out and moving it around and putting out some cameras and just kind of taking an inventory of what we got. We don't get real serious about it until October. So, you know, I think that for our club and our group, the trend is, you know, we're just really feeding deer in that October time frame when we're down there working and bush hogging. Everybody's busy. You know, if you're going to put out a feeder, you got to fill it. Well, nobody lives closer than an hour and a half from the camp, so, and we all have jobs and things to do, and then the weekends fill up with things we didn't get to do during the week, so it's tough to run down there. But, you know, getting in on the initial phase of that and getting the deer some protein and minerals that benefit the antler development in the summertime, we just, you know, we're considering summer food sources, things that we can plant, but we're also considering getting on a little bit of a different feeding program to really hit those deer when they need it the most and those antlers are erupting out of the pedicle and and starting to form. So I it's just another piece of that puzzle. The biggest piece is age. We just talked about that, you know, and we've got several guys around us, other landowners, and we've you know, it's an informal group. There's nothing formal about it, but it puts together several thousand acres.
0: Wow.
1: And everybody kind of has aligned with, we want to let the younger 3.5 and younger deer, even if they've got really good antlers, you know, focus more on age and maturity of the deer than, you know, just the number of points. And that's just for us. Again, I
0: agree.
1: Who am I to tell any person that wants to get out there and hunt what they should shoot or what's a good deer for them? That's not what I'm saying. What I'm saying is, after, you know, this club in its infancy started in different variations in about 1974.
0: Mm-hmm.
1: That tells you how long we've been at it. So, you know, we've all matured.
0: Thank goodness.
1: Thank goodness. We've all matured, and now the goal is not to just kill a rack buck, but to kill a mature rack buck and grow those deer and watch them. You know, it's a little tougher in Alabama than most places.
0: You know,
1: you go out to different places, Texas, Kansas, Missouri, Iowa. They have deer that they can watch their deer.
0: Mm-hmm.
1: You know, in Alabama, if you see it, you know, the old adage used to be, if you see a deer you like, you better shoot it then. You may not see it again.
0: Mm-hmm.
1: Or your neighbor might shoot it. So I think we're kind of backing up off that and trying to put together, you know, a group of like-minded people around us so we're all kind of on the same page, and it benefits everybody. Mm-hmm. You know, our good friend Brett Bussman is doing something similar in Macon County
0: with
1: a piece of property he bought and the adjacent landowners, and they share pictures and you know, they're all seeing the same deer.
0: Yeah.
1: You know, sometimes they're on Brett's place, sometimes they're on somebody else's, but you know, at least they know what they've got and they know what the potential is. Mm-hmm. So the idea that, you know, this is paying off, we had what I would call an exceptional year in Barber County. We don't shoot many deer. We killed 4 bucks.
0: Oh,
1: all
0: wow.
1: Of them were 4 and 5 year old deer. And it's representative of what we can grow down there. You know, it's hard to grow big deer on pine trees. So you got to hope for some luck, and you got to kind of supplement what's going on with them. But
0: well, let me ask you this: when you said those, I'm kind of backing up to those gravity feeders, and I'm kind of, this is my third year having this gravity feeder, and I've Googled it, and they say that 42 inches from the ground up is about ideal for for the spouts that come out where they can eat out of the feeder in these spouts. I raised mine up about 44 inches because I really wasn't interested in trying to feed the yearlings. You know, I was wanting at least a mature deer doe, anything from a certain height up, because I'm trying to conserve a little bit of my feed.
1: Right.
0: But, you know, with that being said, I have I'm having a tough time with mineral licks. And you go online and you look and you see people, they do all kinds of things. You know, buying the chocolate mineral lick, you know, the square from the feed stores, or, you know, white salt block, or, you know, and I've done it all, and I've, you know, but my deer are not hitting my mineral licks. And I don't know, you know, some say, well, they're getting, if they're not hitting your mineral lick, they're getting their minerals from elsewhere. You know, they're not deficient in that department. I don't know. I mean, do you have any mineral licks, and are they hitting them?
1: I've used feed blocks and mineral licks, you know, and you know, I stay pretty much with the standard stuff. You know, there's not an apple tree anywhere on our property, so apple flavored, you know, it may be a good marketing tactic, but I don't think it's a secret weapon or anything like that. Molasses, you know, I didn't see a syrup bottle anywhere I walked in the woods last year, so I don't think my deer know what molasses is either. But you know, I think those, we have kind of the same experience with, you know, mineral licks and those blocks, and you know, just it's hit or miss on those mm-hmm. for us. And I've got some, and I'm trying to make sites where, you know, it'll leach into the ground. And, you know, over time, we've had a couple that have just been pawed out to the point where it looks like a baby pool. And, you know, they'll paw them out, and, you know, we've got some plasticity in that soil down there, so it will hold water, but, you know, they'll paw them out. But mm-hmm. nothing like, you know, the gray, you know, we use all seasons 300-pound gravity feeders. You can't control the dispersal, so, you know, a lot of people use feeders that are on a spinner
0: spin
1: timer,
0: feeders.
1: But, you know, then you got batteries to worry with, then you got varmints chewing your wires, and so it's a catch 22, which one do I use? And we've really had, you know, those feeders in service for years and years. They've held up. They're stainless steel.
0: Oh yeah.
1: You know, and you know, they're high enough so a big hog can reach. Well, a big hog will just knock the feeder over and you know, whatever spills out on the ground, or they'll eat whatever the deer dribble out on the ground. But you know, a turkey can't reach up in there, so we're not by design to feed any particular age class of animal, but they just happen to be the right height. The legs are spread out on them enough so that a buck in velvet can get in there, twist his head a little bit, and eat out of the port without
0: damaging
1: his,
0: yeah,
1: the antlers. So
0: there's
1: a method to the why they're built the way they're built, and they're made in Texas, and those guys understand deer as good as anybody. So mm-hmm. You know, it's I don't know the answer to your question. I don't you know, sometimes it's the spot you put it, sometimes it's how you put it out. Mm-hmm. You know, I've tried it from just throwing it out on the ground to,

0: digging a little depression in the dirt and burying it a little bit and chipping it up to see if that would.
1: Can't tell what makes a difference.
0: Nope.
1: Yeah. Well, that's some good information, and I know everybody goes, you know, is dealing with that this time of year, but, you know, Killer, I guess it is that time to take a quick commercial break. Hopefully we've got Todd Johnson coming on here right after the commercial break, but y'all stay with us, folks. Give us a shout, 334-240-9230.

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11: That's the sound of chickens in an Alabama poultry house. Every year, Alabama's more than 3,000 poultry family farms generate more than $3 billion in farm revenue. The total poultry industry in Alabama generates more than $15 billion and employs over 86,000 Alabamans. That's why we say that poultry is the MVP of Alabama agriculture. Because everything's chicken but the bill, and that's chicken still.

0: morning. Welcome back. Appreciate y'all sticking with us here on Casting Blast Outdoors like you do each and every Saturday morning. Do not forget the replay. You'll learn so much this morning. You'll want to in the morning. Killer will have the replay up 9 to 11 right here on Jock 740, so y'all be sure to tune that in. But on the National Land Realty Hotline 1, we've got Todd Johnson. Todd, good morning. You with us this morning, big man?
1: Morning to you. Good morning.
0: Good morning.
2: Good morning.
0: Good morning. Appreciate you calling in, Todd. Steve, my normal co-worker this morning, is not with us this morning. He's having a little procedure done, but he's doing quite well, I understand, and looking forward to having him back. But in the meantime, Andy Huggins is helping me out with the show. Can't say enough nice things about Andy, but appreciate you calling in this morning, Todd. I guess it was at the end of last year's deer season. You know, you were thinking that you came up with a great idea, and you're trying to put it in place about a hunting co-op. You know, in Montgomery County, coming up with landowners that are neighboring landowners, or you know, they possibly lease their hunting rights to people. But you're trying to put together a collective group of hunters to try to come up with basically have the same idea and the same philosophy on how to grow these deer out, and everybody shoot bigger bucks, more mature and bigger antlers is kind of the theme behind it. But tell us a little bit more about it, Todd.
1: Well, so, you know, I've been hunting down there around that place my whole life. You know, I'm 59 years old, and we used to run dogs down there. Back, you know, 30 years, 40 years ago, if it was brown, it was down, you know. Things have changed.
2: Exactly.
1: My hunting styles have changed after, you know, growing up. I have shot my share of smaller deer. And, you know, the older we get, and it's just the way things have evolved with, I guess, technology and as you can see. You know, you go somewhere that's got 2,000 acres, and people are like, hey, look, here's our bucks. Don't shoot him. You know, let him walk. He's 3 and a half. You know, I'm not a biologist. I don't know what age, a deer is. But I can tell you this. I can look at one and tell if I'm going to mount him or not. And so it's hard to manage 40 acres, you know. And I got 40 acres in one spot, 27 in another spot, 10 acres, you know, that we hunt on, and we got some great genetics. So just, and my neighbor has 60 acres, and another neighbor's got 80 acres. You know, when you look from the area there back to 331 down there in South Montgomery, I mean, that's a couple thousand acres. And so I, you know, my friends that hunt around me, you know, they're the same way. We can't really manage it, but you know, all you do is you see a small buck and you don't shoot him. You just hope he makes it next year. And there's a lot of deer that do, but there's also a lot that don't make it. So, you know, we're not by no means trying to tell anybody what they can do on their own land. But everybody that you talk to is like, man, that's a great idea. Let's kind of get together. So after last season, I mentioned we ought to have a meet, and everybody that I talked to is like, yeah, we need to do it. So I decided to wait till hunting season. You know, like right now we're doing it on the 22nd. We probably got 20 people going to come, and I've got a wildlife biologist that works with the Alabama Wildlife Federation is going to come, and I think they're already doing this in other areas of Alabama. Some landowners that may be in, you know, different counties that are already kind of co-oping, or have a little, partnership, whatever it is, and they're already doing this. And so he can give us some ideas of, you know, if you do this, this is long-term, you know, you'll start seeing bigger bucks. And so I've got him, and then I've also got I don't know if Kirk Smith will be able to do it or not that day, but somebody from a that works our county for the that's a game warden's going to come and kind of talk about the upcoming season too. But you know, it's just a little quick you know, hour long meeting. Hey, what do y'all think? You know, do we, you know, just kind of have a discussion and see if it's something we want to meet together every year. I think it's a great idea. You know, obviously talking to people like you that's in the industries, you know, thinks it's a good idea. So we're going to, you know, a couple of weeks, going to get together and see how, see what everybody, you know, what everybody thinks about it.
2: Todd, this is Andy Huggins. Good morning. I want to commend you for what you're doing. I think, you know, we've done this in Barber County. John Albritton and some of the guys that hunt out on the Woodley Mount Zion Road have done this. There's some guys in Macon County that have just kind of started, as you say, a cooperative, because everybody wants bigger deer. How do you get them? Well, trigger restraint, number one, or which we can all practice and allow those deer to grow and manage habitat so that it will grow a big deer. What we don't want is somebody to impose a harvest limit that lets that, so you're taking fewer out of the population, and they will get older. But age, you know, everything a deer eats until it's about 4 years old goes to the growth of its body. It's just like a teenage kid. Everything he's eating is mature in his body. Same thing with the deer. They really don't start to express the horns that you and I and Rob and everybody else wants to see, because to your point, I don't know how old that deer is, but I know if he's a deer I'm going to shoulder mount or not. That's kind of, you know, if I reach for my rifle before I reach for my binoculars to look at a deer, then that's a pretty good indicator for me personally that it's a deer I'm interested in. But I think it's a great idea. You get to, you know, you start sharing among yourselves what you're seeing and what's going on, and it, you know, I think it's a trend that I hope continues, because I think it will help us as conservationists grow the deer we want to see. You know, that I tell people, you know, when you shoot that 2.5-year-old 8-point, that's as big as he's ever going to get.
0: Mm-hmm.
2: Right there. But what could he have been? And I'm like you. I'm not trying to tell anybody what the right deer for them to hunt is or what makes them happy. I want people to buy a hunting license and get out there and introduce other people to the sport and enjoy their time outdoors. We've got a, you know, Alabama has a great resource for us. And we have to manage it and take care of it. But if you're in a group with like-minded people, then what you're doing, spread not just on your 40 acres, but spread across several hundred acres, does make a difference. I mean, you got to manage the does in there as well, because there's a carrying capacity for everybody's land. Mm-hmm. And those deer are going to move to where they need to get the nutrition and sustenance they need. But I would much rather everybody be on the same page. Again, practice some trigger restraint. Age.
0: Mm-hmm.
2: That's what makes big deer.
0: Andy, I think, you know, and Todd, you know, we grew up, like you said, if it was brown, it was down. I mean, we're older, we're more, a little more wise, I think.
2: I was the first guy to drag a spike back to the camp, and the horn may not even have come outside of the fist I was dragging him with.
0: But you look at it now, here we are, we're mature, we're older, we know a little bit better. You know, I do think that people are a lot more thinking like we are. You know, I think the mentality of shooting it just because it's a buck and they get 3 bucks a year and, you know,
2: right,
0: they want to kill it. But I think, Todd, I think you're onto something. I think you're hitting this in an area of the county that really needs it, because I think there are a lot of people just like us that want the very same thing. But it's good that you're having a good turnout.
1: Well, as I've talked to people, you know, Barber County, it might be, you know, landowners down there, you may have bigger tracts of land where we're at. You cover 2,000 acres right there. I don't know. There's 30 or 40 different landowners through there. And so by no means do I want to tell anybody what You know, I don't even want to make it even make it sound like I want. I'm trying to tell somebody what they can shoot. You know, I mean, that's hey, if it makes them happy, you know, I mean, it's made me happy to shoot a spike before years ago. But let's try to, kids, you know, that want to go hunting or if nothing else, if you shoot one, just make sure the next one you shoot's bigger than the last one you shot, you know, something.
2: That's right.
1: You know, don't just cause it fits the, you know, I don't even know what the requirements are to harvest a buck anymore. I hadn't taken one out in 5 or 6 years, but last one I did's on the wall. The last one my daughter killed's on the wall, you know? I mean, like, we kind of watch it. But there's a lot of landowners, you know, that's in our area right there. If we can start from that little nucleus of, you know, 20 people, you know, 20 landowners or whatever, and start working our way out, you know, we may cover 5,000 acres or 10,000 in the next 5 years, you know? Everybody you talk to has been, even the hunting club guys, you know, are like, hey, we're coming, like, we want to, you know, we want to be involved. I'm excited about it. I think we'll be able to see a difference in the deer down there in a couple of years.
2: And Todd, what you just said is the key. You kind of have to manage expectations for what's going on. But this is not a one-year project. It's not about passing deer 1 year and the next year you got booners walking around on everybody's property. Right. It has taken us 4 years to start seeing the kind of deer on camera that we felt like we could grow if we just let them get a little bit older. So, you know, if you want to, you just got to pull the trigger, shoot a doe.
0: Why not?
2: Or, you know, you look at, I don't, the term cull buck, that means a lot of things to a lot of people. To me, a cull buck is a deer that's 6 years old. That's a 6 point.
0: Yeah,
2: that's
0: four
2: all
0: by
2: he's
0: going to
2: be, and he's on the decline. So that it's not a 14-inch 9 point at 2.5 years old because he's not outside his ear. So that's topic for a different discussion. But I think setting expectations that this is a long term kind of a commitment. I can tell you, it does produce results. It has for us and several other people that are involved in doing exactly what you're trying to get started. Again, man, I think it's a fantastic idea, and you got an area of the county that's known for big deer. It sounds great.
1: I tell you what else I found, too. Like, you know, we have the resources. The guy, I can't remember his name, Tom, the biologist that's going to come speak, he will actually come to your land. Like, I'm like, man, you'll come to my 40 acres? And he said, absolutely. He will, you know, he's going to talk to people while he's down there that day, and he can come back and go visit your land and give you some ideas and suggestions of what you can do to help the habitat on your place. And I thought, man, that's another, you know, value-added benefit of coming is getting to meet this guy. And if you want to, you know, see what will help your 40 acres, you know, hold some deer. You know, I'm cooking today, and I've been cooking in the Alabama Wildlife Federation's cook-offs for 25 years. And I can assure you that when we enter a venison dish, it's probably not a buck. It's probably a good doe.
0: Yeah.
2: Well, I'm a life member of the AWF. Tim Gothard and his crew do a great job. But that membership that you have through a cook-off event or something else does provide some resources and some, you know, things free to you as a member that will help you manage that property, and they can tell you the impact of what you're going to do and suggest things. So I getting involved with somebody from that agency is a great idea. That's what they do is help landowners and conservationists and hunters in this state maximize the resource, which is again is what you're trying to do with your cooperative down there. And, you know, it, it takes time to see those results. But let me tell you, once you get that train rolling, the number of deer we are seeing, it was, you know, it was hit or miss at first. But now, you know, we really have to, as a club and as a cooperative, we really have to have some conversations about what we're seeing and make sure everybody understands or can kind of identify a, you know, a deer that needs another year, or this is a deer that's ready. If you see him and you want to, you know, you want to put him on the wall, that's kind of our baseline. If you're not going to shoulder mount that deer, probably shouldn't shoot him just to shoot him.
0: Yeah.
1: Yeah, you know, and I brought up that cull buck thing, too. You know, years ago, I've seen a lot of seasons come and go in that area, and it's been a long time, but we at one time, we had a lot of deer that would have a big four or five on one side and one gnarly-looking just spike on the other. Now,
2: right.
1: I don't know how they got out. You know, we shot every one of those that we saw, and I guess everybody else did, too, but, I mean, I haven't seen one of those in a long time down there.
0: Yeah, that's a bad gene in my book. I do throw that word cull buck out very loosely, and I do it a lot of times just to aggravate my coworker when he's here. but you're right, Todd. You know, there's a lot of people, you know, habitat is everything. You know, it's what helps hold the deer. It's what makes or breaks your property. And, you know, I'm a land broker. I go out and I see people's property all the time. And, you know, if it's a big time deer hunter and, you know, I'm riding the buggy through there and, you know, all I'm doing is seeing an open understory, you know, big canopy, you know, you can see through the woods, you know, 100 yards, you know, not a briar in sight. I mean, it tells me real quick what they need to have done. They need to, in my opinion, they need to call somebody like Scott Stewart or Tom Gilpin, come in there with four green and do a thin.

0: because you don't know what she's carrying, because her head is slick. Right. But if she's passing on the spike on one side or something like that, I've always said, if you'll just let the deer get old and see how cool he gets, even if he doesn't have a typical rack. That was our point, right. You know. I'd rather kill. I killed a 6-year-old 6-point. It was obviously on the decline. My dad had passed down a Browning 7-mag lever gun, and I just wanted to shoot a deer with it and tell him about it. And it just happened on the morning I took it. The deer pops up out of a swamp, heads into the pines, and I watched him for about 300 yards before he got to me. And I said, but I wanted him to come to me so I could tell a little bit about his age and really look at him and study him. And sure enough, he was never going to have better horns than he had that day. And he was old enough, so that was kind of my decision. And now he's a cool-looking skull mount, you know, hanging up at the camp. But, you know, those, again, managing the does may help you manage a bad gene out of your population, because they're throwing half of whatever that buck fawn's got in him came from a doe.
1: Mm-hmm. Yeah.
2: Well, let me tell you, we have plenty does down there in that area. I don't know how many robin you see around up, but we see a lot.
1: A ton.
2: So, you know, some of those need taken out. So yeah, I think it's a good idea, man. I'm excited about it. I'm looking forward to the meeting, and you know, we'll see how it goes. But you know, I think it's,
1: yeah, and
2: maybe we're on to something.
1: Like you were saying,
2: might be something, you know.
1: I think it's well overdue, Todd. I do. I mean, like Andy was saying, you know, they do it in the state of Barber. He's got buddies that do it in Macon, you know, in different sections of, you know, here in central Alabama. There's no question we've got, you know, really good genes. We got good dirt, you know, that grow big antlers, you know, and everybody wants to go and kill the big buck. It's got the big swole up neck, got big bases, you know, you know, that's what it's all about. But I'm so glad that you're doing this. And again, it's the meeting is going to be held August
0: 22nd
1: at the Kickback Ranch. What time does that meeting start, Todd?
2: We're going to start it at 4. And, you know, just try to last an hour. We don't want to keep everybody all day. Let's get in, talk about it, let the biologist talk and game warden, and then kind of get out of there. And you know, it may be something that we make a little longer next year. We might even have a little dinner and kind of talk about hunting season. We'll see what everybody wants to do. You know, it's just first time this year.
1: And like you said the other day, you know, they necessarily don't have to have property or hunt on land that's down there in South Montgomery County. You know, they don't have to be in the immediate area to come to this. You know, they could own property on the other side of the county and, you know, possibly would be interested in creating a cooperative like this. You know, I think this is really the next wave of the future. I mean, to establish and try to get bigger deer and get more people with the same mindset, you know, across the entire central Alabama. I mean, I think I'm so glad you're doing this. Certainly encourage everybody to come.
2: Yeah, if they're coming, also, make sure to reach out. Let me know they're coming, because I need to kind of give Andy and them an idea how many we got. But, you know, if you talk to anybody that wants to come, they're welcome to come. Just need to know. You know, we're not charging anything, and we don't have any sponsors. Mm-hmm. We don't want any. You know, I mean, we're just having a little meeting. But if there's a if somebody wants to come, just, you know, let me know so I can put them on the list. We'd be glad to have them if they want to get it going in some other county. That's fine too, you know. But
1: heck yeah, yeah.
2: 22nd.
1: I've got 4 or 5 people on my list.
2: In the meantime,
1: and,
2: y'all wish.
1: And
2: me
1: I
2: luck.
1: Know they want to come.
2: They took off. I need to win first today. So.
1: Mm-hmm. Todd, why don't you give everybody your cell number so they can get in touch with you?
2: Yeah. Yeah, if you want to talk about it, my number is 334-303-2221.
1: That's a good deal. Also, before you, Todd, I wanted

0: Wish you luck. I understand that you're going to be cooking in the AWF cook-off today. Last night, my wife and I, we were invited to the AWF Governor's Conservation Achievement Awards, the dinner last night, and it was a big crowd. In fact, you know, it was great to see Chris Blankenship, you know, when he's on his way out. He certainly got a really nice award, and they had all these awards for various things, conservation enforcement officer, you know, conservation educator, land conservationist. There were a lot of awards given out last night, and it was a super crowd. One of the guys that was at my table is participating in the cook-off this morning, and he's from Coleman, and I told him I had a buddy, Todd Johnson, that's doing the very same thing this morning. And he knows of you, but anyhow, I got to talking to him, and I guess I made the mistake of asking him what he was going to prepare. He didn't. He couldn't. He could not say what he was cooking.
1: Closely guarded secret until tea time.
0: Is that kind of how that works, Todd?
1: That's right.
2: Absolutely.
0: But you've done quite well in these cook-offs.
2: One of the three.
1: That's right.
0: Well, not only are you a good cook, I know, Todd, but you're a good cowboy. You're a good roper. You won a deal, was it a couple weeks ago? You kind of took the top prize. Tell us a little bit about that real quick.
2: Well, I've been team roping and rodeoing my whole life and quit, you know, I guess after we got married and come back roping up after 2013 or so. And so we kids went through high school rodeo and I still get the team rope, and, you know, something that's kind of like golf. They'll handicap you, and I get to rope with people that rope about like me. And me and my buddy Shane Whiteley from up in Macon County won one of the ropings in Montgomery a couple of weeks ago. So it was a big U.S. United States team roping championship. So we're excited about that, you know. Keeps me competitive and on the horse. Get to wear my cowboy hat a little bit, you know. So.
0: That is good stuff, Todd. Well, man, I appreciate you calling this morning. I really do. I know the 22nd is Saturday, 2 weeks from today. And, you know, we'll be doing a remote at the Buckmasters Expo next week. But if you want to call next week, Todd, and kind of help try to remind, you know, a few more people, try to grow it a little bit more, you know, please don't hesitate. You're welcome to call. And I appreciate your time this morning.
2: Well, sounds great. Well, y'all have a good afternoon, and I'll see y'all at Sweet Creek here in a little bit when I come grab some breakfast on the way to the cook-off.
0: Yes, sir. Yes, sir. Look forward to that. Well, good luck. Good luck. Thanks so much, Todd.
2: All right, buddy. Thank y'all.
0: Yes, sir. Take care. Well, 7:51, we're here at Sweet Creek, and it is starting to pick up. You know, a lot of people, our same friends over there, Andy, right behind us, you know, that group of gentlemen, they're here every week. I guess some of them are a little early, but the place is filling up. Y'all need to come by and get something, and certainly go through there and maybe pick out a watermelon or some good things out there in the vegetable
1: department. Is it too
0: early
1: in the morning for ice cream?
0: Probably for me.
1: I see some people over there at the ice cream bar, I think.
0: I'm a late-night ice cream eater.
1: Try to be an equal opportunity ice cream guy.
0: Anytime
1: I'm around it.
0: Yeah. Killer, do we need to take a break? Or do we need to keep rolling till late? We'll hang on here until he pipes up music if we need to take one. But we got Jackie Bushman calling in at 8 o'clock, so hopefully he's not too. Hopefully the party boat.
1: I can give you a Marty. How are you, Marty Clark, Water Resource Management?
0: All right, Marty, what's up,
1: friend? You just never know who you're gonna see here in the morning.
0: That's right. Draw a crowd in here, Reed. That's a good job.
1: Well, I don't think I told or didn't talk about it last week. I dropped Sadie, my new English cocker puppy, off at Bird Dog Boot Camp last week. Of course, it's not like taking the child to preschool. You know that child can behave or read or not put a crayon in its nose or anything. So, but when you drop a dog off, the good news is I have not gotten that call and said, hey, man, you got to come get this thing. I can't do anything with it. So Joe Sorensen at Martingale Plantation out in Shorter has taken on the task of trying to help Sadie, who is a English Cocker puppy, figure out this bird stuff. So, you know, he's doing some training, and so far so good. You know,
0: what are some of the things that they're going to train him to do? Obedience?
1: Basic obedience, you know, sit, stay, come, heel, place. But they also, you know, introduce him to a radio collar, introduce him to a gun. So far so good. I've gotten good reports all week. I've resisted the temptation to run down there and visit her. I don't want to mess up the vibe he's got going with her, because he's just a great guy. He's just like me. He's taking Sadie with him everywhere he goes, and you know, his kids are playing with the dog, so I know she's happy and content. But it's just introducing them to the discipline that's necessary if you're going to be serious about it. And you know, don't get me wrong, Sadie's a house dog 340 days out of the year. You know, I love her.
0: I bet.
1: And you know, she gets up on the couch and goes to sleep between us. But when we do have occasions to hunt birds or quail, I would, you know, I want to see if we can't. And Joe is the guy to do this.
0: Mm-hmm.
1: Is help her realize her potential as a bird dog. That's what she was bred for, and I want to give her a chance at that. So
0: that's so important. I mean, that's what she's bred to do. Now, let me ask you this: is it an individual training, or is she with other?
1: She's with other dogs. He's working his own dogs and other dogs, and there are some mm-hmm. You know, flush and fetch dogs like Sadie, and then he's got big pointers that are actually going to locate the covey or the birds, and then you know, when you get on the covey, the little flesh dogs jump out of the back of the buggy and go do their thing, and then they retrieve. So, you know, he's working on just a lot of basics. But, you know, the initial reports are she's about 50-50. For a puppy, that's pretty good on responding the first week. So she'll be there a month, take a break, be there another month, and, you know, we'll try to realize – you know, reset expectations mm-hmm. based on that, what I can expect out of this dog. But, you know,
0: it's critical that they go in at a certain age. I mean, you can't take an old dog and teach an old dog new tricks.
1: Well,
0: you got
1: the old adage used to be they got to be a year old.
0: Mm-hmm.
1: I think that's a fallacy. You can, as soon as that dog is able to understand basic commands and obey them, then they have the capacity, because don't want to get it deep into the dog books I've read, but you know, mentally they're ready long before a year. Physically, they got a lot to learn, but mentally they're ready.
0: Yeah. Well, that is great news. We certainly wish Sadie all the luck. I'm sure she'd be like, if she's like her father there, you know, sitting on the front row in class, soaking everything in, behaving perfectly well. So.
1: Oh yes, I hope she gets the model student badge.
0: I hope so too. Well, folks, it's right at the top of the hour. We got to take a hard break here, but we'll be back with more Cast and Blast Outdoors.

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8: Welcome back. Appreciate y'all sticking with us. Second for Cast and Blast Outdoors. Give us a call. We'd love to hear from you. 334-240-9230. I'd like to mention everybody, y'all keep praying for Steve. His procedure went very well, as I understand. He is a nightgown up and down the hallways.
9: Make sure the back's closed, Steve.
8: Please make sure the back is tied. Maybe put a belt on, do something. Put a bungee cord. Make sure the back of that nightgown is zipped up. But we look forward to having you back. But we're certainly thinking about you, Steve, no doubt about it. Andy Huggins is filling in the meantime. Appreciate Andy's time. He was on last week with us. Does a great job. He's a big-time outdoorsman and a big-time Auburn War Eagle, big Auburn fan. We love that. So you know, with that being said, also, Farmers Feed's having their big-time grand opening this morning from 7:30 to noon. A lot of deals going on, a lot of giveaways, a Millennium Ladder Stand, a great thing to have. Everybody needs several of those. You'll have food trucks. You know, it's a big deal out there, and he's excited about his new location right there on 331, probably 2.5-3 miles south of the boulevard, and very nice. Y'all go out there and tell him we said hello. But, Andy, you know, I was looking, and I don't know, we haven't really talked about, you know, weather plays a huge factor in during the winter, during deer season. And I was looking, the Farmer's Almanac came out this past week.
9: What's it predicting?
8: Well, you know, we're in a super El Nino pattern. Okay, so what that obviously means is that they're
9: the
8: predicting.
9: El Nino's the child, right? I'm trying to, me no Hispano, but anyway, I think El Nino may be the child, but go ahead.
8: Well, I didn't know that, and I should. I've got, I didn't take Spanish in class, but I do know that what they're predicting is it's going to be a colder and wetter winter.
9: Okay.
8: And, you know, all across, really from the Texas, sweeping all across, Louisiana, Mississippi, Alabama, Georgia, Florida, possibly Tennessee. But they're predicting the South is going to have a pretty darn cold and wet winter. Last year, you know, it didn't rain a whole lot. And it really – and it got cold. You know, we always have those little cold spells. But we didn't have a lot of wet. And I don't like a lot of wet. And I can determine that by – you know, when I feed my cows consistently in the hay ring at the same spot.
9: Right.
8: You know
9: – whether they beat the ground up and it gets
8: – and they're knee-deep in mud. You know, it's time to move that hay ring. I didn't have to move my hay rings one time last winter. Very unusual. But, you know, I guess we're kind of due for a colder, wetter winter. You know, I don't know if it's going to happen or not, but do you put any value in the Farmer's Almanac, or you just kind of take it on the chin?
9: I put it this way. As much as I don't like it, my iPhone has become a necessary tool in my hunting arsenal. Weather Underground is my almanac.
8: Is it?
9: It gives great information. And the little weather app through the Weather Channel you get embedded in an iPhone is good as well. You know, the deer are going to do what the deer have to do. You know, the weather impacts them, but, you know, they're going to eat, they're going to move, they're going to bed. They're going to get up. They're going to eat. When the rut happens, they're going to start tending to those rut activities. So if it's 78 degrees outside and it's the rut, you got to go. What I do is on a daily basis during hunting season or when I'm going to be able to go hunting. You know, everybody's got a lot to do. You want to take advantage and maximize that time you can spend out there, but I've watched the barometric pressure very closely, and I watched the temperature very closely, and if those two things are way apart or the pressure's dropping, I typically am not, I'm going to do something else.
8: Mm-hmm.
9: It's one of those things where, you know, it matters.
8: Mm-hmm.
9: It matters, but I don't know how these predictions go and how, you know, we all love cold weather when we're deer hunting. That makes us feel like it's more likely to happen at 38 degrees than it is 68 degrees. But I shot a deer that I mounted this year. I hadn't got it back from the taxidermist yet, but December 5th, it was 65 degrees and mist and rain.
8: Mm.
9: And, you know, if I'd have sat on the porch or did something different that day, I'd have probably not seen that deer. I'd seen him on camera and kind of knew approximately where he was, but hadn't really honed in on hunting him in his home area. So
8: was that during the rut?
9: December. No, our run, Barber County, is the end of January into the first week of February, primarily. So, it was just, again, if I had based going hunting solely on what the weather was that day and the way I felt about weather, would not have seen that deer, you know, wouldn't have that memory, wouldn't have that trophy.
8: Mm-mm. No, yeah. you know, the thing that gets me about this, about the weather, you know, I'm big on the wind. I mean, everybody is. I mean, that's extremely crucial. You know, the night before, they'll say, yeah, wind will be out of the northwest 5 to 10. You know, and you start thinking about where you're going to sit. You got certain stands that are good for northwest winds, and certainly you got some that are good for south and east winds. And, yeah, I plan my hunt based on the weather.
9: That's right.
8: And then I wake up thinking I'm going to the stand. I'm sitting in the sand. The sun starts rising. As soon as it starts breaking day, you know, the wind swirls.
9: Thermals.
8: The thermals are swirling, and you're like, man, this can't be right. and then sure enough, about 8 o'clock, the wind is totally opposite of what they said. And that is what burns me up more than anything.
9: Well, there's a guy in an old Special Forces guy that's in our hunting club, has been, you know, just about since its inception. And, you know, what you're talking about is the plan. And I was talking to him one day and said something about what my plan is. He goes, you know what a plan is, don't you? I said, no. He goes, it's the point from which you begin to make changes. So you use your hunting app. You use your weather app. You look at, you know, the hunting app I use shows me stand locations and the wind, the ideal wind programmed into that, and you know it'll give me a red or a green based on the wind direction, because wind does play a huge part in it. Scent control is important, but you know that wind direction does a lot, and the way the thermals are moving do a lot to dictate how a deer's going to move. Not that they won't move in the wind, not that they don't like that wind, but based on that wind, how are they likely to move, and am I in a position, or is this stand in a position that I would catch that activity as they go from, you know, bedding to feeding and back and forth. So I think it's good to look at all those things. But there's, just like you know and I know, there's a lot of luck in it. Because it was hot, and because I didn't want to get sweaty climbing a tree in my climber that day, I went and sat on a power line in a shooting house with no expectation that I would see that deer shooting. I was just going out to spend the afternoon watching. Mm-hmm. You know, I was at the camp, loved being at the camp. A good friend of mine was down there, club member, and we were just sitting around about 2:30 and trying to decide, well, what are we going to do? Well, we're down here. We need to go somewhere. You know, if it's just sit till dark and see what you see.
8: Yeah.
9: It turned out ideally for me. But, you know, if I'd have went based solely on what the weather was that day, we'd have sat on the back porch and tried to find a football game.
8: Yeah, and that's not a bad afternoon spin either. But, you know, you're going to Kansas this year.
9: That's right.
8: Your first hunt in Kansas. And, you know, you've hunted out in the Midwest before. Certainly it's not your first trip, but you know when you go, wind's going to be a factor. The wind will blow from sun up to sundown and all night long. And it blows, you know, 20, 25, you know, the deer up, moving, cruising around. You know, here in Alabama on these real windy days, our deer, they really don't like
9: it. They kind of hunker down.
8: Yeah, it's weird.
9: When the average wind is 25, 30 miles an hour in Kansas all the time in some direction, it's what they grew up in. It's just like, you know, our property is not far from Fort Rucker. The Huey helicopters that fly over our property constantly in some kind of training or other activity. It used to really bug me when they'd fly over. I'd think, man, these are going to scare all my deer. Well, you know what? Those deer they're deer now that have never not known Huey helicopters flying over that property. Don't bother. Uh-uh. Out in the middle of a pasture in the wide open, here comes a helicopter circling above them. They don't even pick their head up anymore. So it's amazing what they can adapt to and get used to. And it's kind of like the 10 or 12 deer that live in the neighborhood where I live. They just kind of move from undeveloped lot to undeveloped lot. And you know, you think 10 deer would, if they're out here, you'd see them all the time. That is not the case. So they really adapt, and you know it's just one of those things. They'll adapt to the wind if it's windy, you know.
8: You know, it's weird. You know, these deer can tolerate a lot of things, unlike me. You know, I can't. If I was a deer, you know, I wouldn't in deer do it. People kill deer right off the road, 50 yards inside the property line, right next to a busy road. These deer can tolerate that. They'll bed down right there close to the road and, you know, hear all the trucks and all the mufflers and everything going by. It would drive me crazy. It drives me crazy to have to hunt next to a road that's extremely busy. But these deer, they're so adapted to it, it doesn't bother them.
9: Every hunting club has a stand called the camp stand. I don't care where you are in Alabama. If you're in a hunting club, there is a camp called the camp stand because it is close to the camp. And in the morning, at daylight, when everybody's getting ready to go out, it's a race to the property lines. How far away from this can I get? Because I know the biggest deer are nowhere near. Some of the best deer ever killed on a lot of clubs were killed in the camp stand because the deer understand when all that noise goes in a different direction, there isn't anything, you know, impeding on me or you know, worrying me. They know when everybody leaves. Mm-hmm. I don't know what it is in their mind, how that thought, if a deer can have a thought, or just a deer just does something, but they realize, you know, there's a little safety around this this little hub. Even with the noise, nobody's shooting at me, nobody's chasing me, nobody's bothering me.
8: It is a very well learned behavior.
9: That's right. That's right.
8: They learn how to do that, and they survive doing that.
9: That's right.
8: You know, but like you say, everybody's always busting a move, trying to get on the back line, you know.
9: Oh, my gosh.
8: Drive through the best part of the property to get to one stand.
9: How high up this tree do I have to get so I can see 30 yards over into somebody else's property like they've got any better deer? Or, yeah. You know, it's silly and immature, but you figure out as you get older and have more experience with it, the more you do to improve your property and keep it attractive, the less you have to worry about what anybody else is doing.
8: Mm-hmm.
9: That's simply it. And we would all do well to focus on what kind of habitat we're creating, mm-hmm. you know, how we're managing timber, how we're managing fire.
8: Yeah.
9: Fire is your friend.
8: Yes,
9: you
8: sir.
9: Know, how you're managing all those things and what they result in. And, you know, do you have an opportunity to lease some property to a farmer who's going to plant a crop, you know, because it's not as many big farming operations right there. A lot of the land we hunt used to be ag land.
8: Mm-hmm.
9: They just decided it wasn't worth it anymore. They're going to grow pine trees. So mm-hmm. we got a green sea of pine trees in some places. And until the timber company or the property owner decides to manage those, you know, they, in some cases, aren't even really good for sanctuary. Mm-hmm. Nothing comes through that canopy. Nothing grows on the ground. There's not a briar. There's nothing new or green for them to eat. So you've got to, managing your property, and it's just part of the puzzle that goes along with the weather, mm-hmm. that goes along with stand location, that goes along with watching your deer age and making sure that deer's body growth is maximized, and now you know you can start watching his horns. So it's a lot of elements to it. You can't ignore anyone, or you don't have the product you want. Like Todd's working on getting in his cooperative effort. You've got a goal and a vision for what you want. There are lots of things that go into realizing mm-hmm. the potential of your herd and your property, and you know, if that's your hobby and that's what you like to do, I think it's time well spent.
8: I do too. You know, it's getting to be that time of year. I mean, you know, the Buckmasters Expo coming up Friday, Saturday, and Sunday. You know, that's going to be a huge time, but it kind of kicks off, in my opinion, it kicks off the season, gets people, you know, thinking about it, you know, planning for it, and you know, time to put a plan in action.
9: Well, Margaret Ann brought my Buckmasters t-shirt home mm-hmm. that I will be faithfully wearing in the merchandise booth. So everybody come see me at the merchandise booth at Buckmasters. They're Friday, Saturday, and Sunday, so, mm-hmm. you know, we're looking forward to the place is sold out. Every booth space is
8: filled.
9: That's
8: awesome.
9: It's a can of food to get in. You're you know, I think Jackie said last weekend, 100,000 plus meals.
8: Wow.
9: Were provided through the donations that people just walk in through the door. And a lot of these shows charge admission. Mm-hmm. And that's never been Jackie's vision, was to for it to cost anyone to come enjoy this event. So I got everything from crossbows to fudge. That's a pretty broad range.
8: Yeah.
9: And the Buckmasters gear, they'll have some celebrities there. I think
8: Nate Hosey,
9: Macy, I'm not a social media guy, but there's a young lady named Macy that's pretty funny, that's an outdoorsman. She was there last year. And of course, Alyssa Hall, the catfish queen, and Cody will be there. So it's just lots of people, and I really enjoy it because I get to see a lot of people I hadn't seen. But there are some people I'm going to see every year at Buckmasters.
8: And y'all are set up right there as you walk in. You know, yep. Buckmasters, you can't miss it. You know, and I know you're there helping out all the time. But what about the? I hate to give anything away, but the design for the shirts. Has it got 40th anniversary on there anywhere?
9: Well, it might. There's going to be a lot about that 40th year for Jackie. You know, it's a milestone. It's something that you know, you don't realize that kind of an accomplishment without a lot of blood, sweat, tears, time, and effort. Mm-hmm. So, but you know. Cool new hats, new T-shirts. You know, there'll be a show special that'll include that stuff. So come find us and let us help you outfit you as the season starts. And because Buckmaster's kind of it's the last show of the year. This is the last one all these vendors are attending. That's why you get the deals you get in Montgomery at the Buckmasters Expo, because they don't want to pack it up and take it place, and they don't want to take it home. Mm-mm. They'd rather sell it. So, kids, you know, kid-friendly event. The Young Bucks area has got lots for kids to do. Don't forget the Bulls and Bucks Friday night and Saturday night right there next door in front of the Embassy Suites. So it's a great place to spend a few hours next weekend, and lots of stuff going on. Something that should interest everybody. And we were talking about the weather, not knowing whether it's going to be hot or cold. There is air conditioning.
8: There is air
9: all throughout the event.
8: And you better wear a sweater if you're cold natured. Andy, I just got a text from Jackie. He is got a chance to call. He's out there in the Gulf fishing. I just sent Killer a message, see if he could call Jackie so Jackie can come on. So in the meantime, Killer, if you want to take a quick commercial break, we can do that. I just sent you Jackie's number. He's out there doing a little snapper fishing. But, folks, y'all stay with us. We'll be right back with the Buckmaster himself, Jackie Bushman. Oh, yeah.

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10: That's the sound of chickens in an Alabama poultry house. Every year, Alabama's more than 3,000 poultry family farms generate more than $3 billion in farm revenue. The total poultry industry in Alabama generates more than $15 billion and employs over 86,000 Alabamians. That's why we say that poultry is the MVP of Alabama agriculture. Because everything's chicken but the bill, and that's chicken stealing.

0: Good morning. Welcome back. Appreciate y'all sticking with us here on Cast and Blast Outdoors. Andy Huggins is filling in this morning for Steve. Certainly wish Steve the best of luck, speedy recovery. But let's go to the National Land Realty Hotline, number one, and talk to Jackie Bushman. Good morning, Jackie. You with us?
1: Good morning. We're right in the middle of catching a trigger fish, so I'm going to do the best I can.
0: Well, that's good. I guess you're on a party boat this morning, Jackie, with about 50 other strangers.
1: This is a legend. Larry Pintail, Dead Fish Charters out of Graydon Beach, right there at the Red Boss. And he's been out since 6:30. Caught a 40-pound king mackerel this morning so far. Got my grandson, my son Jackie, and my son-in-law Jeremy Crider, and we're having a big time.
0: Holy smokes, that is awesome. I'm glad to hear that. It's got to be good weather out there for you. I hope so.
1: It's pretty. Otherwise, if you start hearing me gag and stuff, that means I'm chumming in the ocean here. So I'm pretty bad about throwing up, but I can see land, so I'm good.
0: Well, that is good news. Well, we certainly wish you a lot of luck down there, Jackie, but we are fired up about the 40th anniversary of Buckmasters Expo coming up. You know, starts next Friday, Saturday, and Sunday. I mean, you know, we are geared up, and I know that you're luckily having a little downtime, if you call it that, this weekend. But next week, it's going to be on for you.
1: Yeah, we're looking forward to it. Like I said, 40th anniversary of Buckmasters, 31st annual for the Buckmasters Expo. We've got most of the booths. I think all the booths are sold with a waiting list, so we're excited about it. The Bulls and Buckmasters are Friday and Saturday night. We just want everybody to come in like they always do, Rob and Annie, and buy the product. These vendors are on their last show. This is their last show, and they're giving away a lot of stuff at discount prices.
0: Yeah, people are fired up. It really what kicks off, gets everybody's mind on the upcoming hunting season. You know, I think it's perfectly, it's the last show that's really, you know, in the circuit. You know, these vendors, they've got merchandise. You know, they're ready to get rid of it, and they're ready to deal and wheel. So it's going to be a lot of fun.
1: No question. And we got, you know, the young bucks, we got a whole deal for all the kids from the face paint and balloon man. We brought the mechanical bull back by popular demand. We got the hawk and the falcon lady there. She's going to be there. So the 4-H'ers are going to be, they're going to be doing a lot of archery right there. So we haven't really had this much. Mountain Dew's been a great presenting sponsor. So we just hope everybody will come on out and buy some hunting products. That's what it's about.
0: Yes, sir. Let me ask you this. Last week, did I hear this correctly? Anybody that wants to bring in their antlers, European mount, shoulder mount, really doesn't matter, and have it scored, they get an entry into a giveaway?
1: That's right. We want everybody to bring their deer heads out. We want to put on display all the fine bucks in Central Alabama. They're going in for a drawing. If they bring their deer head in, whether it's a mount, doesn't matter to us, get it scored, they're going to go into a drawing for a Brandon Christensen arms rifle or Born Act
2: rifle.
1: Yeah, that's
2: a
1: big prize.
2: Sweet.
1: That's
2: a big prize.
0: That is a big prize, and I like doing that. Matter of fact, I've got some antlers or a set of antlers. I guess it's an antlers you bring in. I mean, you only get one entry.
1: Yeah, one entry.
0: Yeah.
1: But if you got multiple, that's a good question. I don't know. If you bring in two, you might get two entries.
0: Yeah, why not? You got plenty of wall space.
1: Absolutely. We got a bunch of – Elliot Adams and Chris Jessing built a bunch of walls. So where you hang your deer heads up, they built about four or five of those. So we help everybody bring the deer heads in and be on display. So we're excited about that. We got Macy Watkins going to be with us, a YouTuber. We've got Cody and Allie Hall going to be there. And we're looking forward to a big show. We got – Tim Van Dorn of Bama Grill Masters, he's gonna be there. So we hadn't missed any. Randy Birdsong and Nate Hosey from the Headhunters are gonna be there too. So get a chance to meet all those guys. So it's gonna be fun. Again, it's Friday, Saturday, and Sunday next weekend. It's hard to believe the doors are gonna open, but the thing is, as y'all well know, when the doors close Friday night at 8:00, the bull riding will start at 8:15. But the doors over the bulls open at 6:30 or 7:00. So. And then Saturday night, when the doors close, the expo at 7:00, then the bulls will start at 7:15. So come down.
0: That's a must see.
1: Come to the expo and then go see the bulls go.
0: Man, yeah, that is a must see. You got to go out there and watch the bulls. You've got to see that. That is awesome. I mean, you know, this is, you know, here in Central Alabama, we love we love the rodeos. That's been a part of the SLE. We love going there, and this is just kind of like an extension of that. So looking forward to that part of it. But it's going to, you know, rain or shine, Jackie, it's happening. You know, and like you said, last week, the hotter it is, probably the better it is, the better crowd. So so we're hoping for some very hot temps.
1: I get you. And, hey, last year, just so y'all remember, guys, we fed 130,000 meals to Friendship Mission. That's unbelievable. That's a year's worth of food for that whole ministry right there. So we're real proud of that. So help the folks to bring more. And, hey, if they forget it, it's still a dollar to get in the door, and we give the dollar.
0: Oh, yeah. Piece of cake, you know. And bring multiple cans of food, like I do. I try to pick out some good stuff, you know. And that's a big part of it. And, you know, I commend you. And I know Friendship Missions really does benefit by this event. And, you know, looking forward to it. I know you've got a lot of helpers that come in and help everybody set up. Is the Huntington College ball player still helping out?
1: Yeah, we got Huntington, we got Faulkner, we got AUM on Sunday. So we got a lot of the colleges participating. It's a volunteer deal, and we're excited about that, and we appreciate all their help. But we do something a lot of shows don't do. We try to bring in the vendor's gear and put them in the booth and then take it back to the truck and it's over with. And that's just old Southern hospitality, because the show's only as good as the vendor. And the girls have done a wonderful job of finding new vendors this year that have new outdoor stuff. So grandmamas and moms can come into this show and they can get the Christmas shopping, the birthday shopping done, and take home a bunch of stuff. And new this year, we got the Buckmaster line of boots by Rocky. They're going to be there for the first time. It's going to be the first appearance of the Buckmaster boots, and that's going to be where they can buy it at discount price. And then we got our new rifle from Christmas and Arms, the Buckmaster rifle. The Arms going to be there where people can buy. So I know of two things I can buy at discount price. Sure.
0: Yeah, well, that is going to be awesome. We're, you know, National Land, we're going to be there in our booth. We're always there in our little corner lot. Got a great location. Got a lot of visibility. You know, thank you all for putting us in such a good spot. That really helps matters for sure. But yeah. Well, look, we don't want to keep you from your fishing trip, Jackie. You're best of luck.
1: Right now, they got trigger fish coming up. That's Larry Pintail, Dead Fish Charters, Graydon Beach. He is the man.
0: I hear you. Now, Jack, I guess he went from playing in the World Series to fishing in the Gulf. You know, that's a pretty good life he's got.
1: Yeah, they had a good trip. They lost to the runner-up team, Georgia, at first, and they beat Tennessee and then had a close game with Florida. But what a great honor it was to represent the state of Alabama for the 10-year-old. So it was fun.
0: Heck, yeah. Well, man, the best of luck, Jackie, fishing, and we look forward to seeing you on Friday. See y'all weekend, and the best of luck at the 40th.
1: Sounds great. Well, Rob, Andy, thank you. Tell Steve, I hope everything will be all right. I'm praying for him, all right?
0: Yes, sir.
3: I do.
0: Thank you, man. Appreciate
3: it. Safe.
0: Take care.
1: All right. See y'all. Bye-bye.
0: Thank you. Oh, yeah, it's good to hear from Jackie. He's fired up this morning.
3: Well, this is kind of the culmination of a lot of effort of a lot of people to put this together every year. You know, I know a little bit more about it than most people just because of my wife working for the company, but it is no small task to pull all this off and put on such a great event with the economic impact that it has for the city of Montgomery. So it's a transition from that season to hunting season for Jackie, and then he's traveling a lot with his grandkids and other things.
0: That's good.
3: But you know, then he's got to flip the page, and you know, he's got to be somewhere all the time.
0: And that's like work.
3: It's glamorous on television, the grind of it. Mm-hmm. You know, and let's say 40 years of that grind.
0: Well, it's got to wear on you.
3: It kind of wears on you, but, you know, he's up to the task. And yeah. So he looks forward, I think, to this because it kind of signals I'm about to get back to what it is I really enjoy doing. And it got me to the point where I wanted to start something like Buckmasters in the end. So,
0: oh, heck yeah.
3: And we, you know, I guess look forward to it too, because it's just a great event. Like I said, you get to see a lot of people you might not see somewhere else, or you see them in a different kind of environment than
0: not with camouflage.
3: That's right, and they're
0: street clothes.
3: There are some loyal attendees. I can tell you that from working there, volunteering.
0: Oh yeah,
3: several years there's some folks that this is a destination. They plan a trip or a vacation around being able to come to the expo, and you know it's you know, good, clean fun.
0: Yes,
3: lots to look at, see, shop, buy. You know, the vendors that are out there are going to bring the newest stuff. If you know, there's a stuff there for that I don't know about that I may have to walk out of there with.
0: That's right. So that's, you never know what to expect.
3: That's what's interesting about it. It's not the same thing every year, and lots of different vendors. Good way to spend some time next weekend and give back to Friendship Mission and others through the donation of a can of food to get in. So
0: exactly.
3: I'm looking forward to it, and hope there'll be a lot of people downtown Montgomery next weekend.
0: I bet there will be. Everybody seems to be so happy down there. Everybody's got a smile on their face. You know, they whether you're strolling your kids around, you know. Take your grandparents, you know, push them around in a wheelchair if they can't walk. You know, it's just everybody is so joyous, and it seems like everybody's just so glad to be there. And it's just a happy event. And, you know, I can't say enough about it. 40 years, that's a long time, and well-deserved. Jackie Bushman's done a great job. So we hope to see y'all down there. We'll be broadcasting live from the Buckmasters Expo next week. I can't remember the exact gate, but it's the gate that you come in, or the doors that you come in, that's closest to the river, kind of facing Union Station, I guess, so to say. But
3: yes, it's right across. I think that's Tallapoosa Street, right across from Embassy Suites.
0: Uh-huh.
3: You know, the Bulls will be set up in that parking lot, but you know, they'll kind of try to drive traffic through that entrance that's directly across from Embassy Suites. And there's some, you know, some giveaway stuff that'll be on those tables, and some people there welcoming everybody and trying to direct traffic. So, and helping you get your big monster buck in there to be scored. So,
0: yeah,
3: you know, a Christensen rifle wouldn't be a bad payoff just for taking a, now, I don't care if it's a 98 inch 4-point or whatever it is, you know, it's just as big as that 150 inch in terms of getting you a chance to win a rifle. So
0: I think you get your choice a crossbow.
3: That's
0: crossbow.
3: Right. That's what he said.
0: That's what I want. I need the crossbow. I got a bad shoulder.
3: Well, they are growing in popularity, and that's the season I will be in Kansas for is crossbow season. Now, I didn't draw this year, but I'm going out there, and we're going with some other people and customers, and
0: what a trip!
3: Trying to get them on deer and make sure they're having a good time is my job anyway.
0: Yeah,
3: it's not for me to have an opportunity. Sometimes it happens, sometimes it doesn't, and I know with this, anything that there's a draw involved in, you have to get points that accumulate toward actually being drawn. But you know, just to see a different, and I've been to Kansas once and on a, you know, the late rifle season, killed a really nice deer the last day, but it's been a long time, you know, 15 years or so now since I've been out there, and I'm really looking forward. It's just really cool to watch the deer in that habitat versus a pine thicket or a big oak river bottom.
0: You doggone right. I mean, it's good to hunt new ground. You know, there's nothing that really gets your blood pumping like going to a different place, going to the Midwest. I envy you a whole lot for that Kansas trip. But, folks, Killer's letting us know that it's time to take another commercial break. Appreciate y'all sticking with us. We'll be right back with more Cast and Blast Outdoors.

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0: and just it's something I enjoy talking about. So it's not like work or a chore. It's just fun to me.
1: You got a good attitude.
0: During the break, we were talking about a trip, you know, and Margaret Ann and I are thinking about planning a trip out west. It's kind of got some sightseeing and day trips involved and flying into one place and flying out of another. Now, didn't you guys go on a extended kind of vacation or a road trip out there?
2: Yeah, thank you for asking that, Andy. We did. It's kind of my wife's bucket list trip. So we're back in, we left here, our home in La Grande, should I say, on June the 3rd. And we had a live-in quarters horse trailer. So we hauled two horses there and our dog, Gracie. And my wife had it all set up. We left here. There were certain horse motels,
0: right,
2: so to say, along the way.
0: Horse-friendly.
2: Very horse-friendly, extremely horse-friendly. And so, we would drive, really no further than 5 or 6 hours a day. Didn't want to stress out the horses. And so we first stopped in Johnson, Tennessee.
0: How long can you trailer a horse before you have to get
2: these rodeo, barrel racer girls, they'll load them up and drive them 12 hours across the country.
0: That seems
2: a little extreme.
0: Okay.
2: But we didn't, of course, we were gone for 21 days. And it seems like we stayed in Tennessee, Arkansas, Oklahoma, Kansas. But along the way, and then we made it to Fort Collins, Colorado.
0: Is that along 40? Y'all kind of using 40 to go west?
2: And these horse motels.
0: Interstate 40.
2: Interstate. Oh, yeah. no back roads. But we did.
0: But there's no beach traffic to deal with.
2: No
0: like
2: beach
0: there
2: traffic.
0: Is on ours, so
2: it
0: might have been a little more pleasant.
2: But, Andy, we met some great Americans along the way. I mean, these horse motels, the people, they're obviously big time into horses. But it was nice to roll into somebody's farm, and see how everything was laid out. They had the electrical hookups for the trailer. And we slept pretty good in the trailer. It was kind of close quarters. I was telling you, I slept 15. We both slept 15 nights in the trailer, and sleeping in the bed. You're sleeping above the tongue or the gooseneck of the trailer, so the ceiling's just right there above your above your head. And I had a television. It was back during the baseball World Series, college World Series.
0: Okay.
2: So we got to watch all of those and went along. And one of the places that we stopped in Guthrie, Oklahoma.
0: Yeah.
2: It was very nice. The horse motel there was off the interstate about 5 minutes, but amazing, just rolling. Once you get out in the plains, it's just really nothing but a desert as far as you can see.
0: Right.
2: And one interesting thing there was a huge drop off at this guy's at his place, and he was saying that back in the day that's where the Indians used to run the buffalo off the cliff, and they'd have a drop about 900 feet, and that was real cool. I'm a big history buff, and that was really nice. There in Oklahoma, we also went by the Lazy E Coliseum, is where they have all the national finals, all the rodeo people. That was really cool. Went there. And eventually made our way to Fort Collins, stayed there three nights, I think, on the way there. Got to see my daughter, celebrate her birthday, got to meet the boyfriend's parents, da-da-da. And that was nice. And then from there we went up to southeast Wyoming and stayed at a friend's place. They call them ranches out there, and they are not farms. And that was nice. I got to
0: Those acreages of those have lots of zeros on the end of them. It's not like 1-0 on a lot of mine.
2: A lot of land, a lot of open land out there. But it was the first time I got to sleep in a bed. I stayed there, 6 or 7 nights, I think, and that was real nice. It was a real nice place. I'm not mentioning anybody's names, but it was kind of in a canyon. River goes through there. And the crazy thing, Andy, they'll call a river, 3 or 4 feet wide, about as wide as this table.
0: Can jump across if you got a running start.
2: And that was nice. A lot of game was out there. We saw antelope, mule deer, whitetail.

0: Yeah, there's a. It's my one. Not had many experiences out west. One time I went to New Mexico, mule deer hunting with a group. Camped at 5,000 feet elevation. That's where the lodge was, and you hunted at about 7. So I mean, you know, that elevation difference and the way you breathe and prepare for it. So you kind of have to get in shape to go out there till you get adjusted to it. But on a first morning out, we saw elk, we saw antelope, we saw mule deer, we saw Miriam's turkeys, we saw coyotes. It was really, really cool to see the different game, big game.
1: Indeed.
0: They've got out there. You know, we've got whitetail deer. Mm-hmm. You know, and that's great, and that's my passion to hunt. But you know, in that one little spot in New Mexico, you could have filled your tag on several cool animals. So I think that was really what I liked about, was just the being able to see all this stuff in one place.
1: Yeah.
0: You know, never having seen it before. But when you made your trip, is there a resource that gives you a recommended route, or do you just piece it together yourself, knowing that we're going to have to trailer the horses this far, and then when we get where we're going, we got to have a pasture to let them out in? How does that part work?
1: All that was worked out in advance. Okay. You know, she had called, made reservations, so to speak, and, you know, when we got there, let the horses out, let them graze, let them get their feet under them. But it's funny that you say that. Once we got into Colorado, just on the front range, before you really get, and we didn't go through Denver. That was the one back road we took, and let me tell you, it was a back road trying to avoid Denver, because we had to go due north from Denver to get to Fort Collins. But once we got out there in that altitude, you know, the oldest horse, 25, 26 years old, started experiencing a little altitude sickness.
0: Okay.
1: And so Laura called Dr. Crum here in Montgomery, and he called in a something to the vet there that we went by and picked up. But the horse got over it pretty quick, you know, luckily. But out there riding these horses, Andy, our horses, all they see around here is, of course, deer and, you know, a coyote or two. But,
0: right.
1: But I was, and I'm a good rider, and I've been riding my whole life. But the mule deer, we were riding. There's one place right there coming around that. There's a little thicket. And every day we'd go ride, there'd be always be something right there in that thicket that would jump up.
0: Mm-hmm.
1: Well, the second day, we're coming around, and, you know, I'm thinking, you know, getting my legs up under me, you know, things going great. A mule deer jumps up, and my horse has never seen a mule deer. And they, you know how they hop, they bounce.
0: Right, they bounce.
1: My horse totally freaked. I mean, he put on the brakes, started backing up, and I came as close as I ever have to coming out of the saddle.
0: Wow.
1: And I was a doggone mad. I mean, I was just, I don't know why the horse just could not relate to that. And even the darn jackrabbit got up one time. And jackrabbit, you know, this particular jackrabbit, I promise you, was 60 inches tall.
0: Oh, absolutely.
1: And he hopped out through there. And so the horses really weren't used to all that wildlife, you know, different, you know, species. So, you know, but, well, we got to ride and got to, you know, we did go take us some day trips. We went to Fort Laramie there in Wyoming. That was the last outpost back in the day when people traveled from Missouri, you know, out west, going to Oregon, California. And Fort Laramie was very cool. It's a rather large fort. It looked like nothing I've ever seen before, but a lot of history there. We got to go to right outside Fort Laramie, where the Oregon Trail goes through there, and we got they've got sandstone and these wagon ruts are extremely visible. They're like 5-6 feet embedded into this this sand rock, and the trails are still there. You can see that. I was amazed how narrow the wagons were. That was kind of a shocker. I think they were way more long than they were narrow, for sure. But, you know, that was very interesting.
0: So did y'all go to any of the state parks out there, or we did.
1: We went to the
0: so you can show up with your horses and, yeah. and be welcomed. It's not off limits to do that.
1: I'm just curious
0: because those are beautiful places and something we're really interested in seeing.
1: Great places to hike. You know, they welcome people to ride their horses, and you got to stay on the designated areas. And you know, the park rangers, they've got an amazing amount of little bitty pygmy rattlesnakes.
0: Huh.
1: So they are everywhere. Luckily, we didn't see any of those. But we did. I forgot the name of the national forest we rode in outside Fort Collins, and that was nice. But you got to watch these mountain bikers. You know, a lot of people everybody in Colorado, everybody out there, they're just fitness oriented. You know,
0: right,
1: they always walk in. They're not a lot of large people out there because they're always busy doing their thing. But these mountain bikes would slip up on you, and that would freak the horses out too. But you know,
2: hey, Rob.
1: Just a great time. Highly recommend it.
2: Hey, Rob.
1: Highly recommend it. Yes, sir.
2: Yeah, I just wanted to... Yeah, this is John. Did you go to Cheyenne?
1: Hey, John, I'm sorry. We did go to Cheyenne. We went to Cheyenne last year at the Frontier Days, which was great.
2: Oh, yeah.
1: This year...
2: I wish I'd done that.
1: The interstate we passed right by the where they have the Frontier Days, but yeah, you've been out there, haven't you, John?
2: I've been out there, but I've never been to Frontier Days. But I did have a reason for the call today. I've been in and
1: sure,
2: out with
1: yeah.
2: the show, but I did want y'all to mention Miss Gail at Down the Street mm-hmm. Cafe passed away.
0: Yes, oh. sad news.
1: Very sad.
2: Hmm. Well, she's an integral part of the
1: yeah.
2: community, and God, goodness knows she was on the radio station there for I don't know how many years, 20 years or better.
0: Miss Gail, I remember hearing her every morning looking forward to the menu.
2: Couldn't she make something sound like
1: yeah,
2: it was going to be good?
0: Part of the secret to her success. That's exactly right.
1: Yeah.
2: Everybody's
1: Gosh,
2: favorite
1: that was just
2: banana pudding.
1: The banana pudding was off the chart.
2: It was.
1: And you know, right there on Zelda Road in the curve, you know, she always mentioned that. Yeah, it's very sad. But I knew about that, John. I really forgot to mention it this morning. I appreciate you saying that. She was such a sweet lady. And she'll be missed
2: yes,
1: by everyone.
2: Yeah, I mean, and that was just, she was a staple for years and years and years on this station. So I just wanted to, because so many people. Mm-hmm. Heard the breakfast or heard the lunch menu that, and they would hear it in the morning. So,
1: mm-hmm.
0: That's right.
2: Anyway,
1: yeah,
2: I hate to hear that.
1: Well, gosh,
2: but,
1: John, it has been a minute. I hadn't heard from you the last couple of weeks. I think the last time you called, I was actually out that weekend. But everything going okay with you and your life? I know you just had a big
2: fine.
1: Birthday.
2: I had a birthday. Had a trip. I went to New Mexico. Week before last, myself, and drove all over the state. It was a teacher tour, and we had a lot of adventures
1: nice.
2: On that. But you are right with a lot of wildlife. It's a lot of fun to see that different wildlife. And in New Mexico, as you know, you can ride for a day and a half and not hardly see a mailbox. You know, it's
0: that's exactly right.
2: I'll tell you what about New Mexico though. It rains all the time. Now, everybody I say that to says,
1: does
2: you're crazy.
1: It?
2: Well, all I know is that I went last year, it rained 4 out of the 7 days. This time, it rained 4 out of 8 days.
1: Is that right? I had no idea.
0: That's trivia that'll win you a bar bet right there.
1: Yes, sir. But gosh, John, I'm glad y'all had a good trip, made it home so safely. But Andy, hey, bro, that was a quick 2 hours, man.
0: Yeah, it was. It flies by, doesn't it?
1: It does. It really does. Appreciate you coming in. Appreciate you supporting the show. And
0: well, good to see you, and I'll see you next weekend again.
1: See you next weekend. Yes, sir.
0: Come down to the Buckmasters Expo and be a part of everything that's going on down there.
1: Nothing else to do in Montgomery next weekend, but do come to the Buckmasters Expo. We'll be there and look forward to seeing everybody. And everybody have a good week. And Andy, I hope you especially have a good week.
0: You do the same, Rob. Take care.
1: Thank you. Killer, appreciate it, my man. You always do a great job. And we'll talk to y'all next Saturday. Y'all have a good week.

0: here on Saturday Morning Sports with the youngest in Charles and O. Willingham. I will get you up to 11 a.m. Eastern time. Appreciate you being here, however you choose to do so. 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You can check us out via our YouTube live stream as well. Just search Westwood One Sports Night. A lot more to get to here in this final hour of the show. We open things up talking about the Cleveland Browns. We just wrapped up our conversation with the Browns. Our guy Daniel Oyafusi, ESPN, NFL Nation Browns reporter, joined us. If you missed any of that conversation, our guy Carlos with a K will have the podcast up for you momentarily. Or you can just rewind on the live stream to hear him talk all things Browns and give a little bit of a prediction when it comes to the AFC North. We go from one quarterback competition to another. And this one's far more intriguing, if I'm being honest. The Minnesota Vikings, to me, outside of this competition in Cleveland, this is the most intriguing quarterback battle in all of the NFL. This is from Kevin Seifert of ESPN. And this is him on J.J. McCarthy's training camp performance to this point. McCarthy has spent a significant portion of his summer working with the number two offense, but against the number one defense. It is a challenging spot, but one that NFL coaches have long used to spur development from young players. His passes have skewed more towards the short range and mid-range variety with less frequent deep attempts than Kyler Murray. Look, when it comes to the Minnesota job, the more and more I think about it, right? Kevin O'Connell is viewed as this quarterback whisperer, right? And the assumption is that he'll be able to get the absolute most out of Kyler Murray, right? That's why they brought him in. That's why they're pulling the plug on J.J. McCarthy, because they feel Kyler gives them the highest ceiling, the most upside in terms of winning. The reality is, though, when it comes to the Minnesota Vikings and their decision at quarterback, the fact that they are divvying up these reps, the fact that they are splitting up these reps at this point, as I've said all offseason, or said even dating back to the spring when they were doing this, you're not going to get a definitive answer on who the guy is by splitting the reps. You're not going to get to see the best version of Kyler or the best version of J.J. McCarthy, for that matter, if you're splitting the reps. Can I say the quiet part out loud? And when I say it's the quiet part, it's because no one's really, I'm not going to say no one's thought of it or I haven't heard anyone say it, but damn it, it kind of feels like I'm in the minority with this. How does J.J. McCarthy not automatically have a leg up here in this situation? What do I mean by that? Yes, Kyler is the more talented of the two quarterbacks, correct? I don't think anybody's going to deny that, right? Kyler, clearly the more talented guy. But the reality is, this is the third consecutive year in the exact same scheme if you're J.J. McCarthy. So if you can't beat out Kyler, if you can't figure it out, are you ever going to figure it out? That is my question here. And it's the context in this situation that, you know, a lot of people don't want to talk about, and we seem to conveniently omit it. J.J. McCarthy should beat Kyler Murray out. If he doesn't, odds are he's never going to be a legitimate starting quarterback in this NFL. Let's just call a spade, right? If you can't beat out a brother who's coming in and learning the offense for the first time when it's your third year in the system, how can you possibly feel like this guy is going to be the dude to lead you forward? So they're stuck between a rock and a hard place to me as an organization. They fired Kwesi Adofo-Mensah earlier this offseason. We've reported on that ad nauseum here on this program. During the week on Westwood One Sports Night, we let you hear from Vikings legend Chris Carter. And Chris Carter said and alluded to the fact that, hey, you know, according to folks that I've talked to within the building, the J.J. McCarthy decision was a Kwesi Adofo-Mensah pick, which is why he's the guy that got canned for him not working out, not Kevin O'Connell. Kevin O'Connell vehemently denied that, saying, no, there was a point in time where we were all in lockstep on J.J. in this building. And he explained, look, the first couple of years of his career, dealing with injury, being in and out of the lineup, it hasn't allowed him to reach his ceiling. This is the problem. If the Vikings were under a normal set of circumstances drafting and trying to develop a youngster, J.J. would have more of a leash. They would have more patience. The reality is, you look across this roster, this is a veteran win-now group. You cannot waste time getting on the job training for J.J. McCarthy. They've got to play the dude that gives him the best shot to win. And a lot of people feel like by the end of training camp, that will be Kyler Murray. Will they be right to the question? Will they be right is the question. And if they're not right, and if they don't get quarterback right this offseason, or this year rather, what is next for Kevin O'Connell? What is next for Kevin O'Connell? Someone who is super respected throughout this league for his ability to develop quarterbacks. Well, if you find one that you can't work with, KOC, who does it fall on? You, the coach, or does it fall on the quarterback? I think it's going to fall on the coach. I do. Now, I don't know how secure his job is, you know, going through this season. Right? I don't know how ownership is viewing this. Because the Will family is probably one of the most, I was going to say headstrong, but like level-headed ownership groups in all of pro sports. They understand. They understand. And if you're looking at it through that lens, maybe no matter what happens, KOC is ultimately fine. But man, I just can't help but think, like, will he get the ninth life? Will he have nine lives? What do I mean by that? Is he a part of the NFL Illuminati? That's what I really mean. Now you probably are all thinking, what the hell is this guy talking about? There are a select few members of the NFL Illuminati. And I obviously say this, I say this facetiously, right? I think Robert Saleh is in the NFL Illuminati. I think Kyle Shanahan is in the NFL Illuminati. And maybe, KOC will be in the NFL Illuminati. Why do I call it that? Kyle Shanahan was able to swing and miss on a top five pick at the quarterback position, yet he kept his job. Robert Saleh swung and missed on a top five pick at quarterback, yet he kept his job. Shane Steichen in Indianapolis with the Colts swung and missed on a top five pick at quarterback, yet maintained his job. Will it happen in Minnesota with the Vikings? Although, yes, J.J.'s not a top five pick. But the reality is, you spent first-round draft capital at quarterback, and it looks like we're getting closer and closer to his expiration date. What will be the consequences that sweep through the Vikings organization if that happens? Essentially, you're putting all your eggs in the Kyler Murray basket if you are Kevin O'Connell. And I don't know if that's a smart decision to make. That's the reality of it. Now, when it comes to the rest of camp and how things play out, similarly to how I felt with the Browns quarterback competition, I feel the same way here. Right? You can't judge these guys, right? You can't judge these guys at quarterback just off of what you see in practice, Because practice, as I've continued to say, is so much different than the actual game when it comes to the quarterback position in the NFL. It's night and day. More than any other position, quarterback is the most difficult to simulate game-like scenarios by far. And in turn, it makes me question, if you're an organization, how do you know what you really have in a guy until you see the bullets flying for real? I think once we hit the preseason, one, the best man's going to win, right? I'm not giving away state secrets when I say that, right? Obviously, the best guy's going to come out on top. Cliche, cliche, cliche. Who do I think the best guy is going to be? I feel like there's something to the idea of them bringing in Kyler. I don't believe they brought in Kyler not to start Kyler Murray. Now, some people push back on that and say, well, no, Linnell, they had to provide legitimate competition for JJ. I don't think you provide legitimate competition by bringing in someone that's better than him. that's just how I'm looking at it, right? But I do think Kyler ultimately comes out with this thing. I do. And I'm rooting for him, if I'm being honest. Because I think the Minnesota Vikings, if they can handle and solve, rather, the quarterback position. I had a hairball there. If they can handle and solve quarterback. They won 9 games last year with basically the worst quarterback playing football. If they just get someone in there that's league average, give me somebody that's serviceable. Maybe, just maybe, that's an 11-12 win team. Because that defense, without a shadow of a doubt, is one of the absolute best in all of the National Football League. No matter how you slice it, you must talk about them in that light. They've got to figure it out on that side of the football. The offensive line's one of the better ones in the NFL. The skill group is one of the better skill groups in football. They just have a quarterback problem. Question is, will it be a problem by the time September rolls around? It's the name of the game in the NFL. Quarterback, quarterback, quarterback. It's who matters the most. And the fact that there are so many quarterback competitions going on at this point, I'm not sure how good of a sign that is for the quality of quarterback play that we're getting outside of the guys at the tippy top. That's just me. That is just me. 310-840-4910 is the number here on Westwood One Sports. If you want to chime in on the Vikings quarterback situation, hit us up. 310-840-4910. I just got another tweet. Are you guys ready for it? Trey Amos, who played just 7 games as a rookie and hasn't participated in camp yet to this point, was on the practice field today for the first time. And according to Deshaun Reed of the Washington Post, Trey Amos headed into the facility, didn't see what happened. Maybe he's just using the bathroom. Fingers crossed. Now, with all the porta-johns that they have out there. By the way, am I wrong? I get so annoyed when people call it a porta-john. It's a porta-potty, guys. Anybody calling it a porta-john is out of your damn mind. Honestly. Now, some of you are wondering why I'm wearing glasses on this live stream. I guess it's officially time for me to let the cat out of the bag. No pun intended.
1: I saw what you did there.
0: So, I'm out here in Berea. My college town is like 3 hours from here. And one of my buddies that went to a surrounding college lives in Cleveland. And he saw that I was out at Browns camp and said, dude, no way, bro. You're like 8 minutes away from me. I'm like, oh, are you kidding me? How awesome is that? Part of me was nervous about the rekindling. I'm a weird dude. Whenever I see someone for the first time in a long time, I get awkward. I don't make eye contact. I get weird. It's got to be like an icebreaker for me. I'm weird like that. So He says, pull up, man. So I'm like, yeah, let me do what I have to do first, finish getting things ready. And yeah, I'll come over. We can, you know, go out to eat, grab a beer or something. When I say grab a beer, for me, that would be like taking a shot or something, because I hate beer. I think beer is disgusting. Long story short, we don't end up going anywhere fancy to eat. We end up eating Swenson's. I don't know if you all out there are familiar with Swenson's, but they got a hell of a burger on them. Yeah, it's this like burger spot. It's great, though. It's really damn good. Before you poo-poo on Swenson's, know that it was great. We go to Swenson's. We eat great. But the entire time, my right eye is itching. Let me rewind to when I'm first walking up the stairs of his home. He asks me, you're not allergic to cats, are you? And I go, you wait until I got to the damn doorstep to ask me whether or not I was allergic?
1: Bad guy, man.
0: You damn right I'm allergic. I'm overly allergic. Overly allergic. To where I'm fighting through it. I get a Benadryl. We're sitting. We're chilling. He is a CFL mark, by the way. It's the most random thing in the world. He knows the CFL and follows the CFL like random people follow the NFL. Or regular people, rather, follow the NFL. So we're sitting there watching a CFL Friday night game, and I'm itching my eye. I realize, and the thing about an itchy eye is you don't really realize that you're itching it until it gets watery, and in my case, gets puffy. I looked like I got punched in the face. That's how swollen my eye was. And you know what? I'm going to show you all what my eye looked, because I didn't take a picture of myself last night, but I do have.
1: You make it a stream exclusive.
0: I do. You can see if you're, oh my God. You can see if you're watching on the live stream. There is slight puffiness, slight inflammation. It's gone down significantly.
1: Brother, is not that bad.
0: No, but you didn't see what it.
1: Whoa.
0: Yeah, you didn't see what it looked like before. It's horrible. It was horrible. But now it's better. It looked like, that's bad, guys.
1: Nah, that's rough.
0: Yeah. So
1: I want to be nice, but that's rough.
0: I mean, it was awful, and it felt awful. So that's why I was wearing my glasses to start the show. But I'm realizing now that I'm looking at myself,
1: now,
0: doesn't look that bad.
1: It significantly went down. You look human.
0: Yeah. You're saying I didn't look human before? Yeah, I mean, I look like seriously.
1: Not with that picture.
0: I mean, I look like some sort of alien. I mean, it's awful. But, you know, I guess it is what it is, man. I guess it is what it is. Let's do this. I want to get into some college stuff here because coaches are speaking. Dan Hurley, head coach of the UConn Huskies, gave a pretty interesting quote to On Three yesterday, calling out coaches. We'll read you that quote, plus get into it. The lawsuit that we brought up last week, or the injunction, rather, that was granted last week, allowing graduates that enrolled in their freshman campaign in 2022, they're giving them a fifth-year eligibility. Dan Hurley's got a problem with it, and he's letting you know about it. Let you hear from Dan Hurley next here on Westwood One Sports.
2: Cleveland can't figure out its quarterback situation. 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And this year, questions keep coming. Shedeur Sanders or Deshaun Watson? Those are the options in Cleveland.
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0: Yes, indeedy. Still kicking it with you as we get you up to 11 a.m. Eastern time. About a half hour left to go in the program here on Saturday Morning Sports with the youngest in charge, Linnell Willingham. Man, what a morning it has been. I finally divulged why I'm wearing these glasses. I was actually dreading that. And I knew that if I came onto the stream with glasses on, that it would get the attention of folks. Am I at least rocking the glasses well? No?
1: Yeah.
0: Yeah. On a scale of one to cool, Carlos.
1: What was the thing I texted you before I started the show? I'm like, sunglasses in Advil, baby. That's the look. I'm like, Saturday morning, you must have had a good night.
0: That's the thing. I had an awful night. It was spent rubbing this stupid eye that I have. I had to make my friend take me to a Walgreens in town. And that's the thing that I felt bad at. Like, this is my same buddy that he went to Robert Morris University. And I was at Robert Morris, and I went to Bethany, as you all know. But I would go frequent Robert Morris to, like, go party, go hang out. And this is in my late teen years, early 20s. So there was this time we were at IU Patties, is what it's called. It's like St. Patrick's Day out at IUP. And I single-handedly ruined the greatest day party that I've ever been a part of. I was obviously hammered out of my mind. And those of you that are just now popping into the show, that's the first words that you hear, is I was hammered out of my mind. No, I was, though. I was hammered out of my mind.
1: That's how you're supposed to lead the show.
0: You know what I'm saying? I was hammered out of my mind at IUP circa 2019. And it's like 11:30 a.m., Do It For State. I don't know if you're familiar with that page, Carlos, or anybody else out there is familiar with the Do It For State page. But basically, it was like this page where on Instagram where people would record crazy things happening at college parties and then send it to the Do It For State account. They would post the best fits. At this party, people were jumping off of this frat house with a mattress underneath of them into bushes. So people were drunk off of their ass. It was an awful, awful. And in hindsight, like, it was fun, obviously. But, like, looking back at it, like, woof. It was awful, though. People are jumping off of a roof with mattresses, legs, bones are being broken. Someone had to call the damn ambulance. It got bad at a point. Now, here's why I'm telling the story, though. And by the way, my boy just texted me and said, I hope your eye's doing better. It is, pal. I had this, like, infatuation with breaking liquor bottles. I love to hear the glass break, right?
1: And what, Stone Cold Steve Austin?
0: Yeah, right. The way that this house was set up, use your minds, use your imaginations here, guys. There's four windows. They're properly spaced out, but in the middle, there's a big open spot of brick. Can you visualize what I'm saying here? Four windows, one, two, three, four. And then in the middle, it's a whole lot of brick. So instead of me, like, I got bored from breaking glasses on, like, the concrete on the sidewalk. So I eventually was like, why don't I throw this bottle at the house and try to break it on the brick? As soon as it left my hands, I knew it was going through the window. Bottle goes through the window, glass shatters. And immediately everyone's like, whoa, what's going on? I immediately dart inside. I darted inside. And I'm like playing it off. Like, I don't know what's happening. And eventually someone goes, there he is. It was him. And there's like 12 to 14 drunk college students surrounding me. And randomly, I don't know this girl from a hole in the wall. I never knew her before. I still don't know who she is to this day. She goes, guys, it wasn't him. It wasn't him, I promise. That distraction that she provided allowed me to sneak out of the back door and go back to the home that I was supposed to be at.
1: Wow.
0: And that's how you know people were just drunk out of their mind to where I was able to get over. Now, I've obviously had to end up paying for the window. They found out it was me eventually. I had to pay for the window. It was awful. And I haven't been to IUP since. Maybe that's a good thing. 310-840-4910. I see Bruce in Los Angeles wanting to chime in. If Bruce is still there, we'll take him on the quarterback situation in Minnesota. What's up, Bruce?
2: Hey, Linnell, how you doing? It's nice to talk to you in the daytime. Usually I talk to you midnight Eastern. The first time I've spoken to you in the daytime.
0: I appreciate you finding this, man.
2: Yeah. I just turned it on today, and I heard you in the morning. So I agree with you, Linnell, that the quarterback is the most important position on the field, but it's also the hardest to evaluate. And the only way you can evaluate it is when the bullets are flying. And what I would mean by that is, and I'm sure you meant, is the pass rush. You can have the best arm in the world. You can run everything. But once that pass rush starts coming, it's a subtle skill that very few people on the planet have. You know, when you got four, five, six NFL defenders coming at you, 280-pound defenders coming at you. So you can only evaluate it when you're facing that pass rush. I would also add that I think that the quarterback position is by far, as you said, the most important position on the field. I would say that the quarterback and the five 350-pound tanks, the protective, known as offensive linemen, I would say that they are 80% of a team. Most people disagree with me on that. They're 80% of the team. Everybody else, the entire defense, if you have the five offensive linemen and a great quarterback, Josh Allen, Pat Mahomes, Lamar Jackson, whoever, you're going to be competitive every year. So I would say that. And regarding the Minnesota situation, I would say that Kyler Murray has a better chance of being successful if I had to pick, because he's shown some success in the past. It's a long time ago, and he's been in a big slump, but he got a chance there this coming season. Whereas J.J. McCarthy, you have no idea what you're going to get, and there's no track record of success in the NFL.
0: Well said. Appreciate you as always, man. I wish we could, fast forward to week one, honestly. This last week and a half, the first couple of days of camp, as you're, getting your whistle wet and you're, getting your fix, so to speak, getting the content, seeing your favorite team on the field for the first time in a long time, it wears off after a while. And now I'm at the point where I need preseason action. I was going to say I need real football, but preseason's not real football either. But you pick up what I'm putting down here. We're going to have so many questions answered by really this time next week. I wanted to get into Dan Hurley here before we get too far away from the task at hand. I think his comments were very unique, is how I would put it. So, as you all know, last weekend while we were here on the show, we gave you this info. A federal judge in Colorado granted a preliminary injunction in essentially a blanket waiver for athletes in the high school class of 2022, granting them another year of eligibility under the new NCAA rules, basically getting a fifth year. Now, how has this been acted upon? Well, you're seeing it really right now in terms of the landscape of college football. So we have now seen several college football players that graduated high school in 2022. We're seeing them, double back for that fifth year eligibility. Offensive lineman Cole Hudson, he was in minicamp with the Browns and with the Cowboys. He has now returned to Texas after regaining a fifth year of eligibility. And some people are going to be for it. Some people aren't going to be for it. Indiana is getting Kellen Wyatt back based off of the fifth year eligibility that's been granted. So the thing that I don't get, because Dan Hurley's pissed about it, and we'll read you the Dan Hurley quote here, just so you kind of get the idea of, where things currently stand. Dan Hurley said, quote, "At some point, you've got to care about the sport, especially if the sport has given you a lot. Doing things to hurt the sport so that you can win a little bit more, you got to look in the mirror a little on that." See, this is why I totally disagree with Dan Hurley. What is wrong? What is wrong with these other coaches out there using the rules to their advantage? It's not as if every other coach out there across the country doesn't have the ability to do this. This is why I think Dan Hurley's just being a crybaby. Honestly. all these coaches are doing, all these players are doing, is what they're being allowed to do. That's it. They're doing what's being allowed. That's it. So, no, you shouldn't be upset with the coaches. No, you shouldn't be upset with the players. Get upset with the NCAA. It goes back to the convo we've been having for weeks surrounding college athletics. They don't have a spine. They don't have a backbone. There's nobody willing to make the tough decisions. That's why the courts have routinely been able to come in and, you know, have it their way, which is totally unfair. Why does the NCAA exist? Get a union, damn it. Get a commissioner. Act like a real sports league. I'm so tired of the NCAA. We had this conversation last weekend, but damn it, we're back at it. It's so irritating. Because I'm tired of hearing guys complain about it. Honestly. Dan Hurley, go do something about it. I don't know if there are any UConn Husky players, you know, that were, you know, true seniors this year, real seniors, fourth-year seniors. Go get your guys back. That's what I tell Dan Hurley. Stop crying and do what everyone else is doing. I know it's not the way to go, and I know what it's doing to college athletics, but damn, at some point, something's got to give here. Why would you choose to be behind the eight ball as a program and not use the rules to your advantage when everyone else is? I think it's silly. 310-840-4910 is the number. We'll ask the question straight up here. We know what happened last week, right? Federal judge in Colorado granting a preliminary injunction and a blanket waiver for athletes that graduated high school in 2022, basically giving them a fifth year of eligibility. And as a result of that, we've seen two Indiana defensive linemen return. We have seen an offensive lineman for Texas return. And Coach Dan Hurley has a problem with it, saying that, you know, you're hurting the sport. If you're a coach and the sport's giving you a lot, it's like doing things to hurt the sport so that you can win a little bit more. That's the quote from Dan Hurley. Do you blame college coaches for using the rules to their advantage? Are you looking at a college coach as less than for using the rules to their advantage? I don't think you can. And I don't think it's fair. 310-840-4910. Bottom line is, it's not like, you know, these coaches got together and said, well, what do we do? Let's complain and moan and groan about it until we get it our way. No, it's not the coaches fighting for this. Most of the times in these situations, it's the players that want the extra year. Now, the coach is, you know, an indirect beneficiary because, hey, my team's going to be better. I'm going to be able to field a better roster due to your desire to come back. But the reality is we're hurling, like, I get where Dan is coming from, but I don't at the same time. I'm not going to blame the other coaches. I'm not. We keep ducking and dodging the number one culprit here in this situation. It's the NCAA and that spineless group of decision makers that they have that don't want to make any real decisions. That's the frustrating part about it. That's why it's maddening. And honestly, why I feel like conference realignment, a split, it'll be here before you know it. Because it is kind of crazy to think that a guy could graduate, go be in an NFL minicamp, and then come back to college. It's a tough pill. It's a tough pill for your boy to swallow. That's how I would put it. But you know what they say? Don't hate the player, hate the game. That's it. That's the culture of college athletics right now. Deal with it. That's it. 310-840-4910 is the number if you want to chime in on that. Do you look at any college coach that uses the fifth year of eligibility to his advantage? Are you looking at them less than? Are you looking at them like they're ruining the sport? Are they a detriment to the game? 310-840-4910 is the number. We'll take a timeout. When we come back, Michael Porter Jr., and we're going to do this a little bit more tomorrow as well. Michael Porter Jr. gave a pretty interesting take, ladies and gents, on tipping culture in the United States. We'll take your calls and let you hear from Michael Porter Jr. next here on Westwood One Sports.
3: Packers star Micah Parsons says an October return date against the Cowboys is realistic. Imagine that. His first game back against the team that traded him away.
4: People are worried about the knee.
3: Will Parsons be ready to pack a payback punch?
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0: All right, one final segment to go. You know, Saturday morning sports with the youngest in charge, and Willingham. The inflammation, am I allowed to call it inflammation? Or should I just say swelling, Carlos? But what sounds better? The inflammation in my eye.
1: Allergy.
0: The swelling in my eye. The allergy in my eye has subsided quite a bit to where it almost looks totally normal now. There's a little bit of puffiness. But shout out to Benadryl, baby. Shout out to my guy Ty Fish providing me the Benadryl. I mean, it was just a very eventful evening last night. Because my friend is a positive dude, and it took me about 40 minutes to actually look myself to see what my eye looked like. I was asking him, bro, it's got to be red. I feel it because I know I've been itching it. And he goes, yeah, it's actually not as red as you think. It's actually not as bad as you think. I eventually look at myself on my Snapchat app on my phone, and I damn near drop my cell phone. So there's that. I'm back, though. I don't even know if I'm going to have to wear the shades out at practice today. That's what I was worried about. I don't care about you all in the live stream making fun of me. Just being out at Browns practice with a swollen eye, people are going to think I gave the wrong quarterback take and someone beat me up over it.
2: What do you think Shador Sanders is going to like? Be like, bro, what are you doing?
0: I don't care what Shador thinks. I don't even think Shador cares what Shador thinks, if I'm being honest. But no, I wanted to get to something that Michael Porter Jr. said. Michael Porter Jr. of the Brooklyn Nets. He said this about tipping culture on the Ball in the Family podcast. Now, by the way, yes, there is a Ball in the Family podcast, and it's pretty interesting. Michael Porter says, quote, if you're spending $3,000 on a meal, you shouldn't have to tip $600 or 20%. If your Uber Eats is $250, why are you tipping 20% when they do the same amount of work as if you ordered a $20 meal? I wanted to read that quote to you to show you how much of a dumbass Michael Porter is. How would you be doing the same amount of work on a $250 Uber Eats order versus a $20 Uber Eats order? A lot more food to carry. It's heavier. You have spill possibility. I mean, I thought it was ridiculous that this was actually said by him. He's not a smart man, is what I've come to realize. He's just not, guys. As far as tipping culture goes, though, I did think there was a bigger, more interesting convo to have with that. And maybe we'll get into this tomorrow right here on Westwood One Sports while we don't have a whole lot of time here to go to the phones. Tipping culture, this is how I feel about tipping culture. I think tipping culture is different everywhere, and it should be different everywhere. I'm a big boy, obviously, right? And I go to

0: buffets every now and then. In terms of tipping at a buffet, right? I think it should be dependent upon performance level. Am I wrong? Here's what I mean by that. Luther Burden, by the way, just limped to the locker room. Just got that notification from Roto World Football. I just hate seeing injuries during preseason.
1: Yikes. We're not even in the preseason yet.
0: No, it's not. Okay. As far as buffets go, right? If they're not routinely coming back to refill my drink and to take my plates and clear my plates, like, I don't believe you deserve a tip. You've got to earn, let me not say I don't believe you deserve one. My tip is going to be more handsome, more healthy, based off of the level of service that you give me. Is there anything wrong with that? I'm not tipping you based off of some percent that society put on us. I'm not. Because sometimes y'all don't deserve the 18%. Or however many percent is it? What is it, 16, 18? What is it, Carlos?
2: Dude, where I'm at, it could be 22 to 25%.
0: That's ridiculous. That's ridiculous. Now, look, I understand that, like, people are doing this to make ends meet. And I'm not trying to, you know, I'm not trying to dunk on anybody, right? But, like, me, I'm not a huge tipper. I'm not. And I tip not based off of the percentage. I tip based off of the quality of service that you gave me. People are typing in the YouTube chat, if you don't want a tip, don't go out. See, I don't know if I buy that. Like, is there a such thing as getting poor service and then choosing not to tip as a result of the poor service, guys? That's my thing. A tip is earned, not, you know, given. Right? Let me know if I'm tripping with that, because some of you may...
2: tipping culture here in the States, because it puts the burden on the customer to basically pay the income of the server.
0: Right.
2: Because most restaurants be like, I'm giving you $5 an hour because you're making X amount on tips. You're basically just moving the salary into the customer's responsibilities.
0: Which is not fair at all.
2: Why do I need to be responsible? No, it's not. That's why, like, when I go to Europe, I love it, man. Everything's on the bill. Everything's on the bill. They're like, and tipping, if anything, is discouraged. So we need to be more like them, and have the restaurants pay your own. If you gotta, you know, pump up the prices of the food for a little bit, whatever. You're gonna do it anyway. You're gonna find a way to, you know, basically pass the cost to the customer, but just do it in a way that I don't have to feel bad about, you know, giving a jackass 20% even though he did a 10% effort.
0: That's my thing that I keep going back to, is I feel like. And maybe as I become more well-off financially, my mentality may change with it. I don't know. I just am like, man, first of all, I don't go out to eat a whole lot. So there's that. As far as, like, tipping on DoorDash and things like that, how do you feel about DoorDash tipping culture? Because that's the one thing that, like, my buddy has, like, said, he's pretty adamant about it, saying, look, like, first of all, on DoorDash, if you don't tip, sometimes drivers will just skip you, and it'll take you longer to get your food, which I love that they have that choice. They deserve that choice. But, man, DoorDash already has so many fees and service fees and delivery charges built into it that I got to tip the driver, too? I don't know, man. You can say I'm a bad person for it all you want. I do not tip on DoorDash. I don't. Do you tip on DoorDash?
2: You're on your own dare. Oh yeah, you're on your own dare.
0: Yeah, I don't tip on DoorDash. Because DoorDash already charges me so many other fees that was the tip money. I'm not rich.
2: No, I get that. And that's why, if you don't want to pay that for DoorDash, get your fat ass out and go get your own ice
0: just
2: cream.
0: Go get your food. But that's the thing. Sometimes people are stuck with, you know, having to DoorDash for whatever reason. Sometimes people don't have a choice. Now the chat is in total shambles because I say I don't tip DoorDash. We're going to talk about this more tomorrow, because I would love to hear other people and their thoughts on this. No, I don't tip DoorDash because the fees and service fees and that they charge you, that's the tip money right there. That's it. They don't just get to monopolize us, and capitalize off of my laziness. Maybe that's why.
2: Price, Ted DiBiase.
0: Everything. I would love to know what like my rating is as a DoorDash customer. Do they do that? I don't think so. All right, guys. We somehow did it again. Football season getting closer and closer. As we roll throughout this thing, man, as we get closer and closer to training camp, we'll start getting some predictions out here. We do a division preview every Wednesday on Westwood One Sports Night. I'm back with you tomorrow, though, here from Berea, Ohio.
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1: All right, here we go on another Saturday. It is BetMGM Game Day. Alex Gold, Austin Huff with you for the next 5 hours. Coming up a little bit later on in the show, we'll talk more Major League Baseball. The trade deadline has come and gone, of course, and some of the bigger names were on the move. What does it actually mean for the odds over at BetMGM with a couple of these teams to win their respective divisions? Of course, we'll take a look at the World Series odds. We'll get into that. You guys can interact with us throughout the show on YouTube and Twitch. Just search BetMGM Tonight. You can interact on the chat there. We're keeping an eye on that. You can also hit us up, as always, on the phone or the text line, 310-840-4910, 310-840-4910. Alex Gold, Austin Huff with you. Austin, today I saw your post prior to the show started. Are you going to a concert later on tonight? Is that what I saw? Is there a concert in the works after the show?
2: Is it the fact that I said happy DMB day to all of Chicago?
1: Yes.
2: No, Dave Matthews Band is not in town. However, 22 years ago to the day, Dave Matthews Band was in town, getting ready to make their way north to Milwaukee.
1: okay.
2: When a tour bus belonging to the band, they were not on board, but the bus driver dumped an estimated 800 pounds of human waste from the bus's Blackwater tank on the off the Kinzie Street Bridge. Now, you're probably thinking, okay, that's gross, dumping your human waste into the Chicago River. Like, don't do that. That's gross. Well, what's even grosser is the fact that one of our wonderful architecture tour boats was going underneath the bridge at the time. And for anyone that lives in Chicago knows that the Kinzie Street Bridge is a graded bridge. There are holes through it. It is just a pure grate of a bridge to go over, meaning that human waste fell through those grates right on to the people, calling it what many refer to as a poop gate. And initially, the band members agreed to pay a $200,000 fine to fund environmental protection efforts and other related causes. They also donated $100,000 to two groups that protect the river and the surrounding area. Multiple people, I want to say upwards of 40 or so, were hospitalized, just with the ick. And I don't think anyone died, but it was a very memorable day in Chicago history.
1: Yeah, okay. I've heard that story. I did not know that was the anniversary, though. I thought you were just going to Dave Matthews Band concert, but I have heard that story before. And part of me wishes we had TikTok and social media like 22 years ago, so we would have had just the live video of this.
2: Could you even imagine like this, just what would come from that? But yeah, I guess he should change the name of his song to Number Two Step, right?
1: Yeah, I've been to one Dave Matthews Band concert, man. I went one time. He was just in town, actually. I didn't go, but he was just in town, I don't know, maybe a month ago, at a new amphitheater that just opened up here in town. So
2: Dave Matthews and country music are the two perfect, like, summertime vibe, like, bands.
1: For sure.
2: Like, just, you know, just all of country music and all Dave Matthews, I just feel like it's just a summer vibe. Like, I don't think you can listen to Dave Matthews in the middle of winter. I think you have to listen to
1: Months
2: of April and October at least, you know, like anytime outside of that, you can't.
1: No, I think that's completely fair. Yeah, you want to talk, by the way, we'll get to some NFL here in a second. You want to talk about just random concert. Guess who was in town last? I did not go, but I kind of regret it after seeing videos. This would be more you and I. You're a little bit older than me, but not by much. You would have.
2: Let me guess. Hillary Duff?
1: No.
2: Okay, all right.
1: Two male artists. Two male artists.
2: Okay. Chainsmokers, Black Keys.
1: So it was Neo and Akon were in town.
2: Amphitheater.
1: Right. And I'm actually upset I didn't go because I saw people's video and it's just hit after hit after hit. I mean, this is the kind of stuff I had on when I was like junior high and high school, man.
2: Yeah, well, you're probably just so sick of love songs, right? You're so tired of tears, you know, so done with this shit. You know, Akon too. Akon low key was in every song from 2000 to 2011. There wasn't literally any genre. There wasn't a song that came out in that time period where Akon wasn't featured on the track. So yeah, those two, that would have been a fantastic like nostalgia show. That would have just, you know, it's those kind of bands that or artists that every song you can just sing along every word to, and you're just like, oh yeah, oh yeah, oh yeah, I forgot about this song, right?
1: Yeah, it caused me to go back on Spotify or whatever and go and look up some of their songs. I didn't realize how many of them that I remembered as well. So anyway, yeah, okay, happy Dave Matthews Band Day, and I guess maybe go search an Akon song today, and you might be pleasantly surprised. But let's get to some NFL news, and training camps are well underway. We had our first preseason game, if you want to call it that, on Thursday night. I do want to talk about that here in about 15 minutes because we had two quarterbacks that actually looked pretty darn good. But how much do you take away from a game like that between Arizona and Carolina? But multiple running backs got paid this week. You're a former running back, so you got to appreciate the running backs getting some love. Bijan Robinson, 3-year extension with the Falcons, worth up to $75 million, $51 million of which is guaranteed. Jahmyr Gibbs, a day or so later, gets his deal done with the Lions, 3 years, $67.5 million. Max value, though, historic amount of $75.75, so just above Robinson. So he held out just in – he wanted to make sure he was the highest paid guy, so he held out just an extra day, $51.5 million. In guaranteed money. And you know, it was not that long ago, what, 3-4 years ago, Austin Eckler was having the, you know, the Zoom calls, and the running backs were all banding together and trying to figure out why the league doesn't value them, why they're not getting paid, and while they're still not getting wide receiver money. Like, we know Bijan Robinson and Jahmyr Gibbs are more impactful players than somebody like Zay Flowers, yet Zay Flowers got more money than they did, so there is still that. But I think running backs now are at least getting closer to being fairly compensated category. Teams are valuing running backs again. Look at Kenneth Walker. He got paid this offseason, although suddenly he's the ninth highest paid running back in the same offseason that he was fourth. But because of these deals that have happened since, he's now the ninth highest paid back.
2: Yeah, as a former running back, I am just happy to see this trend coming back in style, right? You know, what's old is new again. You know, love to the running backs, respect to the position, because the ground game can still gain yards too, people. All right, just remember that. And I love to see this. Now, look, would I have ever in my wildest dreams ever thought that Bijan Robinson or Jahmyr Gibbs would be the top highest paid running backs in the history in the sport right now? I mean, probably not like a year or two ago, especially like with the way Derrick Henry was popping off and everything. But look, it's being good. It's kind of like how anyone makes their money, right? It's like you have to not only just be good at what you're doing, be very talented, but you also, the timing has to be right. And the timing was right for them with their deals coming up and then, you know, wanting to get paid. And look, for the Falcons and for the Lions, I think this is the move. Like, you have to keep those guys in-house. You got to keep them happy. Got to keep them fed. It is funny to me, though, that, like, you've got these deals and what, they're still cheaper than what Adrian Peterson and Marshawn Lynch signed back in 2015, you know, at least per AAV, $29.4 million and $25.2 million respectively, which is... it is funny. So it's like, you know, it's like, yeah, like they're making a lot of money, but also not nearly per year what running backs used to be valued at, which is a shame. And I also love this, that Jahmyr Gibbs, I believe, is the early betting favorite to win 2026 Offensive Player of the Year. Like, the betting markets even know, like, yeah, he's favored to win Offensive Player of the Year. MVP, though, no. Running backs are not allowed to win that.
1: That's right.
2: If Derrick Henry can pop off for 2,000 yards, the fifth most rushing yards in NFL history, in a year where Aaron Rodgers has his fourth best year of his career and Aaron Rodgers still wins MVP, then that should tell you that running backs are never going to win the MVP ever again. So I'm sorry, Jahmyr Gibbs. The highest you can get is Offensive Player of the Year, but at least you got a payday on the way there. So I'm here for it, man. Like, respect the running game.
1: Yeah, and look, you're right about the MVP. It's why myself and others have said we just need to call the MVP award the Tom Brady or Peyton Manning award, because it just goes to,
2: right,
1: goes to quarterbacks. But look, Jonathan Taylor also with the Colts got another couple years added on. They reworked his deal. 2 years, $44 million contract extension locks him in with the team through the 2028 NFL season. And at the same time, you know, you have the Ravens signing Zay Flowers to a massive 4-year, $140 million extension, $108 million guaranteed. That's, to your point, just Zay Flowers, who's a very nice wide receiver, is getting significantly more money than these guys. Like, if we were to say impact to your team, Jahmyr Gibbs has a much greater impact to the Lions than Zay Flowers does to the Ravens, right? And now, maybe you think his impact's higher because the Ravens' wide receiver room is not all that impressive, so Zay Flowers carries more value. But it is certainly better to be a wide receiver in this league still, even with the money catching up a little bit for running backs, that you have a world in which Zay Flowers is getting the kind of money that he's getting, you know?
2: Yeah, tell me if you agree with this, Alex, but this Zay Flowers signing reminds me of the Christian Kirk signing a few years ago, probably about 4 or 5 years ago, when the Jaguars signed him, made him what, like, I want to say they made him the top paid receiver in the sport, which completely reset the wide receiver market, and it made so many wide receivers start clamoring for more money. I believe Deebo Samuel in San Francisco, AJ Brown when he was with Tennessee.
1: That Devontae was Adams, right?
2: He ended up getting traded. Devontae Adams, like, everyone started holding out for more money. This Zay Flowers signing kind of feels like that. Like, if I'm a football fan of the other 31 NFL teams, I'm probably wincing harder than a Ravens fan, considering how much Zay Flowers is going up against your own cap. Because you got to know, like, if you've got a wide receiver, and I'd say a lot of teams do. Look, Zay Flowers is a very good player, but a lot of other NFL teams have better wide receivers than Zay Flowers. You know they're going to, you know, when that contract comes up or even comes close to coming up, they're going to start clamoring for more money to, you know, because Zay Flowers is sitting here resetting the market and making it tough. This is the 2026 Christian Kirk signing, in my opinion.
1: Yeah, and look, I guess, you know, with all these numbers, this goes for the running backs as much as it does for Zay Flowers' wide receiver contract. We know the NFL is in this 10-plus year window, man, where the cap just consistently is going up at a higher percentage than it ever has, because they added all these international games. We know here we're a couple years away, probably, Austin, from seeing an additional game played every single year. We know they added all these new TV windows with the new streaming partners. So the benefit for the Ravens, for the Falcons, any of these other teams that gave out contracts this week is that it moves so quickly based off of the cap. And as I said, in one offseason, a deal that looks like a ton of money suddenly becomes a pretty good market rate deal. I keep using the, like, Kenneth Walker's making almost $15 million a year. He signed with Kansas City this offseason. Everybody's like, wow, that's a ton of money. He was the fourth highest paid running back when he signed in March. He's now already the ninth highest paid running back. And I feel that's about right. To me, Kenneth Walker is like the ninth, 10th, 11th best running back in football. And now he's kind of already compensated that way. So we have to keep that in mind. A lot of these deals, even the Zay Flowers deal, fast forward 2 years from now, assuming he's still healthy, it won't be that big of a deal just because of where the salary cap continues to go.
2: Yeah, and, you know, look, nobody's passing the ball. Nobody's running the ball without the big men up front. And to continue on the massive week for signings, were a few massive contracts for massive dudes. In Chicago, Darnell Wright getting his $116 million bag to 4-year extension. And the one that no one will mention, aside from me, only because I am immortally tied to this franchise for some godforsaken reason, Peter Skoronski, a 4-year, $100 million extension with $88 million guaranteed. The guard for the often forgotten Tennessee Titans. So Cam Ward's getting some protection for the long haul up front. But two massive offensive lineman signings that, you know, I as a former running back, that's a position that I always would take care of. You know, it's like whenever I would go over 100 yards, I'd always take them out for dinner, right? You know, like, as a thank you to my guys. Even when I was in high school, obviously when I was in high school, the meals would usually be at CC's Pizza, where, you know, you could get the all you could eat buffet for like $5.99, right? Like, that was normally where I was taking them, but I still walked out of there with a pretty hefty bill.
1: Yeah, I figured you were going, yeah, CC's, Buffalo Wild Wings back in high school was a popular thing. Something like that.
2: Like Ruby Tuesdays with the salad bar, you know, like just like, all right, what can I get the most bang for my buck here? Because these boys are going to eat a lot and I don't have the money.
1: I haven't heard Ruby Tuesdays in years. Are they still around? Or are they closed? There's not around here. Are they closed across the country? Are they still a thing?
2: I think there are a few left. I believe there are some in Tennessee. It was founded in Knoxville, so I guess that would make sense that it's like close to the hub. But I do believe there are still some in Tuesday. I used to work at a Ruby Tuesday, not to brag.
1: Really? Man, that place, for whatever reason, I think I only went there twice in my life. Like Ruby Tuesdays was never a place I really went. It was more of a Buffalo Wild Wings way back in the day, Applebee's, and now like most of the Applebee's in the area here are closed now too. So
2: yeah, bad enough I worked at Ruby Tuesdays. I worked at a Ruby Tuesdays in the mall. Like if you're gonna Ruby Tuesdays in the mall, nobody ever goes to the mall to eat at Ruby Tuesdays. People are at the mall and they see the Ruby Tuesdays and then maybe they'll venture in. But nobody ever is like, hey, let's go to that Ruby Tuesdays at the mall to eat dinner tonight.
1: I was going to say, I'm sure you weren't making too much money doing that then at the time, if that's the traffic you were getting in.
2: No, not at all. And, you know, they're not dead yet, but we can go ahead and say it. Rest in peace, Ruby Tuesday.
1: All right, coming up next, let's keep talking NFL, but we had some football on Thursday night, Hall of Fame game. I'm sure Austin hated it because it's too early for football for him, but we'll talk about the Hall of Fame game, which provided plenty of entertainment. Two quarterback performances. What does it say about them moving forward? We'll do that next here on Westwood One Sports.
0: This is BetMGM Game Day on Westwood One Sports. Our running backs back. Atlanta's Bijan Robinson, Jonathan Taylor of the Colts, and Detroit's Jahmyr Gibbs landed big money extensions to keep running the rock for their teams. Can these big time backs carry their teams to the playoffs? Westwood One Sports.
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1: All right, we're back here. Alex Gold, Austin Huff with you on BetMGM Game Day. We will get to the list in about 20 minutes or so. A couple items, people, things, whatever it may be that we add to the list this week, things that are bugging us, sports or non-sports. I'll get to mine coming up in a little bit. I think Austin might actually agree with me on this one, even if he sometimes gets a little tired of the attention a certain individual gets. But let's get to the Hall of Fame game a little bit, man. Did you watch, first of all, did you watch Thursday night at all? Because I was so excited knowing that it typically isn't a good game, but it's just the sounds in the background, the NBC coverage, hearing Mike Tirico and Collinsworth. I couldn't wait. And then little did we know we would end up with actually a really fun finish.
2: Keep in mind, my evenings, I might as well go dive into a 20-foot deep pool filled with estrogen. That is what my nights are. I've got a wife. I have got two young daughters, and I have got even my dog is a girl. Okay. Like, it's just so much lady energy in my house. However, despite that, and it's not just lady energy, because I don't want to dispel ladies. It's lady energy that does not care for football in the least. And that gets both my wife and my two little girls. Okay. So despite that, I was able to navigate through that deep jungle of a forest and find my way to turning on the TV around playtime just before bedtime. I turned on the Hall of Fame game. Got a little Mike Tirico fix, right? I got the first few plays of the Carolina Panthers drive, and then I'm not even gonna blame my daughters on this one. I just checked out. I was like, what is this? It's not even a starter in sight. It is literally just it's just a bunch of people that will probably be out of work in a month playing football on my TV right now. And now look, I know I sound like you when watching UFL football right now, but that's essentially what this is. At least UFL is actually regular season football, and those guys are actually okay. They are employed. What you're watching is the precursor to UFL. Everyone you watched on Thursday night in that Hall of Fame game is more than likely. And look, I don't want to pile on, but that's just the nature of the beast. You know, what is it? Most people go pro in something other than sports. That's these are the guys that are just trying to go pro in sports before probably going pro in something other than sports.
1: No, there's a good chunk of players that were playing on Thursday night that won't make the league, but Carson Beck's on an NFL roster, probably going to start games this year in the NFL. Haynes King, he looked as well. He's going to make the Panthers roster, and he's not going to play this year, but he's going to make the roster. There's some guys like that. I get what you're saying. The fourth quarter, sometimes some of the wide receivers that are like technically the ninth receiver for the Panthers, those guys are probably not going to make the team, and they're likely going to be in spring football or something like this. I'll tell you, man, for the Hall of Fame game, it was the most entertaining one I can remember. And I know the bar is very, very low for a Hall of Fame game. But 33-30, essentially a walk-off touchdown run by Haynes King. It was fun to watch throughout the night. The quarterback play was actually pretty darn good. Now I'll say, you can attest to this even more than I can. That was a game in which both teams had the most simplistic defenses that you'll ever see. Because it's the first game of the year, and nobody's coming up with complex coverage looks or blitzes or anything like that. So like they did what they should do in those particular spots. But I just loved having it back on TV, man. I know we get quote unquote real preseason next week where everybody's in action and you can see some of the top rookies play if they're, who's going to be available, who's not going to be available.
2: You said it was the best Hall of Fame game that you can remember. How many Hall of Fame games can you remember, Alex?
1: I watch every year. Now, I'll admit, this is the first one that I watched in the fourth quarter in a long time and paid attention to in a long time. But whenever that first Hall of Fame game is, because, as I said, I like just the sounds of the game, even the Sunday Night Football intro, all that was awesome to have again. But normally by halftime, I'm like, okay, all right, I got my fix, I'm out. But this game was plenty of scoring early on. The game went over. Some of us are sicker than others. Thank you, BetMGM. I'm 1-0 on betting so far in the NFL season. The over went out. Right, we already got the over. You got to make sure the BetMGM app or whatever is still working. You know, you got to make sure
2: you get
1: to the regular season. I just had to make sure it was good.
2: It's your preseason too, right? Like you have to get in. This is your training camp. So yeah, you have to make sure your betting skills are sharp heading into week one. I get that aspect of it. And look, I'm not shocked that I did go back. I watched all the highlights and everything, got caught up onto, you know, kind of what went on in the game. I'm not shocked to see Haynes King and Carson Beck have great nights. I mean, those are two guys that are, five, six-year guys in college, played for multiple universities, and now they're on a new team in the pros. And with the way college football is now, you could essentially say, you know, they, in a way, kind of are veterans in the league because, you know, that maturation process for playing for multiple schools and then going to a new team in the NFL, I mean, it's just another old hat for them. Now, granted, they are playing against, you know, second, third, fourth teamers on defense. So it's not like they're going to be going up against the, you know, the tests that they'll face every Sunday. But it, you know, was good to see, especially Carson Beck, a guy who, you know, was kind of even, I mean, he basically cakewalked his way to the national title in a sense. And even in the national title, you know, faced some adversity and nearly still came back and won that game. And still, I feel like didn't get the recognition or the praise he deserved. And then Thursday night at the Hall of Fame game, he puts together a pretty solid game. And people are like, oh, yeah, you know, maybe, you know what? Maybe Carson Beck could be a serviceable backup in this league. And, you know, with Jacoby Brissett, there may be, like you said, a few weeks where he ends up starting.
1: Well, that's the thing. When do you think he will start and how many games do we see from Carson Beck? We all know the loaded quarterback draft class is coming up next year. There's a huge argument that, you know, you quote unquote should want to tank. I know that's not how organizations in the NFL operate, but for the long term of that franchise, they're probably better not winning many games. And as good as Carson Beck looked, truly, Jacoby Brissett starting could screw this whole plan up. Like Jacoby Brissett is going to win some games for them this year, even if it's a handful. But Carson Beck, as good as he looked, you're probably less likely to win games. Either way, I would just want to know what we have in Carson Beck. So to me, he should be playing at least 4+ games this year for the Cardinals, either because you just want to get your answer one way or another and be done with Carson Beck by the end of the year, or because of draft pick scenarios. Like I'm worried if Jacoby Brissett starts, you know, all the games this year, and I don't think he will, but if he did, they might win an extra game, and that could be the difference between getting, you know, whoever you think will be the top quarterback, Dante Moore versus Manning versus whoever in the draft in April, May.
2: Well, I guarantee you, no one in that office is looking to get higher draft picks. Everyone in that office is looking to win, especially Michael Floor in his first year. You know, and you know him paired with Nathaniel Hackett at offensive coordinator. I do feel like you will see some great progress, and it may be one of those things where it's not even necessarily Jacoby Brissett plays himself out of the job. It may just be the fact that Carson Beck plays his way into it because, I mean, if anyone in the LaFleur family touches a quarterback, I feel like it's a recipe for success. And so I feel like, if I'm the Cardinals, I'm playing Jacoby Brissett as long as possible. You have to, because their job's on the line, you know, and Mike LaFleur, you don't want to come out and poop the bed your first year as a head coach of the franchise. Like, you want to win, you know, minimum 5-6 games. I don't know if they can, but, you know, you got Jeremiah Love there, which is going to be a weapon. You know, you got Marvin Harrison Jr. I just feel like this should be a team that is, I think, will be better than they have. The problem they face is that division they are in is arguably the toughest in football.
1: And they
2: have
1: brutal
2: to go up against that 6 times, you know, every year. So, that's going to be the downside of it all. But I say you go with Jacoby Brissett until the wheels fell off.
1: Yeah. I mean, I think he will get plenty of games to start, but you're right. You want to win if you're the new regime, but there is still that balance. And I, you know, from the outside a little bit, man, where if it's week 12 and you've already got, you know, three or four wins, it's week 12 and you look at what the Raiders, or excuse me, what the Dolphins are doing, or yeah, you look at the Raiders are doing, even though they already have their quarterback and their Mina Mendoza, you know, they're finishing with 6 wins and now having the seventh pick or sixth pick instead of finishing with 4 wins and having the number 1, number 2 pick and not ever seeing Carson Beck play. That to me, still from an organizational aspect, is not a spot that is good for them long term. So it's kind of tricky with the front office and ultimately how they decide. Jacoby Brissett got a new deal, but he's also not making anywhere kind of near the kind of money that most starters are making. So I'll be curious how long the leash is for him. But I've seen him play, so have you, enough that he's not going to be horrific. He's going to be serviceable for them.
2: Yeah, he'll definitely be serviceable. So I'm. Because, like, we know what Jacoby Brissett is, right? Like, Jacoby Brissett, he's not, you know, it's not a terrible quarterback to have in your quarterback room as a backup or as a starter. Like, he's, you know, he's stepped up and won some big games for some franchises over the years. I would, you know, I mean, look, there's a, I mean, I look at the Titans quarterback room. If Cam Ward went down, if I would gladly take a Jacoby Brissett in that quarterback room to back up Cam Ward, right? Like, but I'm wondering, like, if can, like, let's say the Cardinals get off to, you know, a 4-8 start. Are you then turning over to Carson Beck just to see what he is? Because what if Carson Beck, you know, obviously, again, he looked great in the Hall of Fame game, but that's against 2s, 3s, and 4s. Him facing a really good NFL defense, especially it's one of those defenses in that division, it's going to be a nightmare for him to just be thrown to the wolves at. Like, I almost feel like you have to just go with Jacoby Brissett for the long haul, because I don't know, if he's healthy, you got to go with him. If he's not,
1: but you would say, like, Carson Beck, there's no way. Like, give me a scenario where Carson Beck is the week one starter next year. I don't see it. And by the way, issues still ahead of him on the depth chart this year too.
2: But you're saying you want him to get some starts this year just to kind of see what
1: I want to see him get some starts. So A, you just know, like, you can go ahead and just know if he's even part of your plans moving forward. And also, I don't want to, you know, this is where the head coach part wouldn't agree, but I don't want to finish with 7 wins if I'm the Cardinals this year with Jacoby Brissett. That does absolutely nothing for me. If anything, it hurts my future.
2: Yeah. Yeah, but if you go out and you get a, you let's say you draft a Dante Moore or whatever, Trinidad Chambliss, whatever it may be, then you know you have a quarterback, and then you've still got a, you know, a Jacoby Brissett to throw out for the first few weeks of next year, and then go and.
1: Yeah, I mean, I guess. Yeah, no, I get what you're saying. Obviously, the Raiders have Kirk Cousins with Mendoza.
2: Right.
1: We'll see.
2: Exactly.
1: How it plays out. Some teams throw the rookie in right away. I just think the worst, like, if you ask me, the worst case scenario for the Cardinals this year is that Brissett plays 14 plus games. They win 6 or 7, bad enough to get him outside the top 3 in the draft, and they don't get one of the top 2 or 3 quarterbacks. And so they get more of a fringe guy in the first round, where there might be 5 or 6 quarterbacks taken in the first round, by the way. But you get one of the middle of the road ones, and what then you're not set up for the future as well. I don't know. It's a tricky spot. Yeah. Jacoby Brissett, but you want to know the truth? I would not even have signed Jacoby Brissett again this year. I have Gardner Minshew and Carson Beck. I just would have rolled with that this year.
2: Yeah. No, I like both those guys. I love both those guys. And what happens if Carson Beck sees the field this year and he comes out and he ends up being like the next Bo Nix or something, right? Like, where he's,
1: well, then,
2: like,
1: good. Oh, then you can trade down in the draft some games next year and stockpile picks.
2: Okay. All right.
1: Then
2: you'd roll with him in the next year. Okay.
1: Absolutely. Right. Yeah.
2: Okay. All right. I'm glad we settled out. We figured all of Arizona Cardinals' plans of problems setting into 2026 based off of one Hall of Fame game.
1: That's right. The Panthers get the win, though, against the Cardinals, 33-30. 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Up next, Austin and I add an item or two to the list, something that's been bugging us, sports or non-sports. We'll do that next.
0: BetMGM Game Day. 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
1: 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Alex Gold, Austin Huff with you. We're still just getting started here on another great Saturday. We are counting down the Saturdays till college football. Of course, the Sundays till the start of the NFL season. But I believe now we are in a window, Austin, from now.

0: until February, where we have football every single week. We have actually made it to that point in time. The long summer is over. And I know we'll talk some baseball later, but football is back.
1: It is. It is a truly great feeling knowing that with each passing day, we are closer and closer to the regular season of UFL football. I'm just as excited as you are, Alex. I know.
0: I'm just shocked that the league hasn't made an announcement that another team has disbanded by the time
1: okay.
0: we got to this.
1: All right.
0: Show.
1: We don't need your negative energy. It's a Saturday. We don't need that negative energy around here.
0: All right, man. Let's get to...

0: channels or a Dominican model who tried to kidnap me, NFL schedule, you name it, all kinds of stuff. So I'll start. Mine's sports related. So I'll start this week. I don't know if you saw an article that came out from ESPN this weekend from a writer that, generally speaking, I think is very good and normally is not hot takey. Bill Barnwell, and I don't think we've had Bill on this show, but I've had him on my local show before. And he had a column about essentially team by team projecting future Hall of Famers, right? This player's already in. This player has work to do. So he went team by team. So for the Buffalo Bills, he listed already being in Josh Allen. And I tend to agree, by the way. I think Josh Allen would be a Hall of Famer, and I think he's going to be. He's one of the best quarterbacks in football. So this is not me hating on Josh Allen. However, for whatever reason, Bill Barnwell, in his write-up on Josh Allen, had to include one part that legitimately is one of the dumbest things I've seen someone say in the quarterback comparison argument of the last decade. So, for example, let me read you this. He says, Allen would be the quarterback on the all-decade first team if it were to be released tomorrow. Although there would be at least some debate about instead awarding it to Lamar Jackson or Patrick Mahomes. Huh? Excuse me? The all-decade quarterback, as in the best quarterback of the last 6 years, he says, is Josh Allen? Are we out of our minds? In what world? I mean, there's a debate, if you want to have one, I can have with you about who currently, heading into this year, you would rather have as your quarterback. I still think it's Mahomes. I'll admit I'm biased. I'm in Kansas City. What there cannot be a single debate on is who has been the best NFL quarterback since 2020. What are we talking about? First team all decade? Bill Barnwell's on the list.
1: You know what's funny? So obviously going to school at Mizzou and living in St. Louis for a little bit, there's a lot of people I follow that have Kansas City ties, live and work in Kansas City. You, of course, being one of them. I saw, you know, your Twitter feed. I saw a few others from KC, or just KC fans, literally blowing up this, you know, Josh Allen versus Patrick Mahomes debate on my feed all week. And I couldn't. I did not know what the source of it was. I didn't know who lit the match to this forest fire. And I'm happy to know now that it is Bill Barnwell that was the one that literally was like, you know, like you see the house burning and that meme of that little girl turning around and looking to the camera. That's Bill Barnwell. He knows exactly what he's doing.
0: Well, that's the thing, exactly, Austin. What he's doing. It's like you're either, honestly, like you're either not very smart, or you're doing it for clicks, and that's not normally who Bill Barnwell is. But the whole article, remember, the article was supposed to just be who is on track to be a Hall of Famer right now. But he had to include the snippet for whatever reason, had nothing to do with the article, that, oh, by the way, if there was an all-decade first-team quarterback, oh, yeah, it'd be Josh Allen right now, not Patrick Mahomes. But we could have a debate about Mahomes and Jackson. What?
1: We got to have follow-up questions, though. Maybe Bill Barnwell's in one of those all-decade fantasy leagues where they have two quarterback position slots. You don't know. I mean, we just have to.
0: He said
1: maybe
0: first
1: we should
0: team?
1: Get Bill Barnwell on the show.
0: Josh Allen
1: well,
0: would
1: yeah,
0: be
1: but,
0: second team.
1: Well, maybe no. Then maybe there's like first. Maybe there's like two first-team quarterbacks, you know? Would you accept that? Would you accept Josh Allen to be the other? Because honestly, if you think about it, if Patrick Mahomes never existed, you know, If we went back in time and punched baby Patrick Mahomes to where he could never develop to be what he is today, Josh Allen could very well have the career that Patrick Mahomes had, because it was Patrick Mahomes many a time that stood in the way of Josh Allen going on to win even bigger games.
0: Yeah, Mahomes is 4-0 against him in the postseason. Now, last year, the problem with that argument is last year, there was no Lamar. There was no Mahomes. There was no Burrow.
1: Yeah.
0: There was Bo Nix and Drake May, and he had his worst playoff game of his career, and he threw the ball to the opponent almost quite literally, just handed the ball to their opponent multiple times in their game.
1: Yeah,
0: so
1: was...
0: Josh Allen's incredible. Mahomes has certainly been a deterrent, but there's no world where over the last 6 years, Mahomes has not been the best quarterback in football.
1: Bill Barnwell, you monster. You are added to our list, and you are on there forever now, man. I hate to tell it to you, but it once you are on the list, you don't get off the list. So Bill Barnwell, added to the list. I love it.
0: Absolutely. All right, where are you going?

0: All right. So this isn't sports related, which is why I'm glad you went sports related. I've got a non-sports thing to add to the list. I flew to my hometown, Nashville, this past week. And obviously, there are countless things at the airport that we could add to the list. But for me, I'm adding one of the first things that you encounter at the airport. When you walk up to the gate agent to check a bag and you're like fumbling through your bag, looking for your ID, you know, with enough anxiety to kill a man, you know, because you don't want to hold up the line behind you. Then you deadlift your suitcase up onto that scale while simultaneously saying a prayer that it's 49.9 pounds or less, just so you don't have to pay a fee and open it up in front of everyone to take it out, take things out of your bag, you know, because it took you 15 minutes just to zipper that thing shut. And that's when the lady hits you with one of the questions, the worst questions known to man. Do you have any lithium ion batteries in your bag? I'm sorry, what? Look, lady, do I look like I work at Best Buy? Did I accidentally wear my khaki pants and my Geek Squad polo to the airport again? How in the hell am I supposed to know the quantum science of the inside of the batteries in my suitcase? I packed this thing while half asleep at 5:30 this morning. I didn't even know if I packed enough underwear, let alone the batteries inside are lithium ion. Lady, do I look like Al Einstein? Lithium ion sounds like something NASA invented. Do I look like I'm the crew chief for the Artemis 2? I know I look half dead this morning, but lady, I am not Steve Jobs. I can't even plug in a USB drive the right way. You think I know if there's lithium and or ion in that suitcase? It's bad enough these airlines have me freaked out that the plane will crash if I don't put my phone on airplane mode. But now I have to be worried about the internal juices that keep my batteries powered inside the bag. And I'll be honest, I always say no, even though I don't know. And if you saw how long it took me to download Frozen 2 on my daughter's Amazon tablet, you'd realize that. So look, if the plane goes down because of the batteries that are in my bag, look, hand raised. That's my bad, y'all, okay? I'll own that one. Just know that I'm lying to that gate agent's face every single time. Do I have lithium ion batteries in my bag? No. When inside I know, I don't know. I very well could, lady. This entire bag could be lithium ion. Are my socks lithium ion? I don't know. So gate agents asking if your bag has any lithium ion batteries in it, you're added to the list.
1: I'm with you on the question, though. Usually my laptop, though, I will say, is in my personal item or whatever, right? I carry that as a carry-on or whatever, so it's not a problem. But you're right. I don't know for sure. Like, technically, is there my iPad if I don't have it packed with me? I'm not sure. Yeah. I don't think I've ever said yes, and maybe I should have.
0: Look, lady, I'll tell you what I have in my bag. I've got headphones. I've got a razor, an electric razor, an electric toothbrush. I've got some AirPods in there. Like, I don't know what of those are lithium ion or what aren't. Okay, I didn't pack my periodic table with me. Okay, I don't know what lithium ion is. But I'm just going to tell you that no, like, and I say it so confidently too. I'm like, no, I don't know. Of course I don't. What do I look like, an idiot? Of course I didn't pack. Everyone knows that you do not pack lithium ion batteries in your suitcase. Only dum-dums do, and I'm certainly not that, lady.
1: You know, now I'm thinking when we've flown for work with our equipment to do remote broadcasts, we check our bag or whatever. They ask the same question, Austin, and we always say, no, I don't know. Maybe I think our equipment might, but I'm not sure.
0: You're right. When you travel with radio equipment, how you expect me to know? I don't know. Does my podcast mic have lithium ion in it? Does the mic sleeve, look, does the mic sleeve have lithium ion in it? I don't know. Okay. I don't know, lady.
1: That is the list, adding TSA, or I guess just the gate agent to the list. The other new thing all of a sudden, right, is the portable battery packs, right? You have to have them visible when you're in your seat now. You're not allowed to have them in your bag. That's another new wrinkle
0: they've
1: added to airline travel. But up next, let's talk baseball. The trade deadline has come and gone. What does it actually mean for some of the betting odds? We'll do that next.
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1: 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We will get back into the NFL. We continue during doing our divisional previews. We'll be turning our attention to the AFC East here in about 20 minutes. Take a look at the New England Patriots, who, of course, were in the Super Bowl, won that division a year ago. Are they in line for regression, or is this still their division to lose? We all know the Miami Dolphins appear to be in a bit of a rebuild right now with brand new coaching staff. So we'll talk about some of the over-unders for all those teams as well in just a little bit. You guys can call or text in 310-840-4910, 310-840-4910. You can also watch the show over on YouTube and Twitch. Just search BetMGM tonight. But let's talk a little baseball, Austin. We've made it to the month of August. The trade deadline is in the rearview mirror. Last Saturday, when we were on this show, we were waiting for kind of the big blockbuster trade. It took until Sunday for the Scooble trade to go down, and that was the headliner, right? There were some other moves. Freddie Peralta was traded, some other position players, but the big splash was what we expected, and there weren't any real surprises. I guess if maybe you want to include Adley Rutschman going from the Orioles to the Red Sox in an in-division trade, although most people thought Adley Rutschman was going to get traded this past offseason. After Basalo got that extension, that the young prospect, now not a prospect anymore, but it was at the time. So I think we start with the Dodgers, and they were always the favorite. I know there was a report at one point in time from Jeff Passan that maybe the Braves would have been able to put together a package, but Scooble ends up a Dodger. So you get the reigning back-to-back AL Cy Young Award winner, joins an already loaded roster. They are, of course, the World Series favorites at BetMGM at plus 155. To me, what's the side benefit of this trade for the Dodgers, other than the obvious of who they're getting, it allows you to make sure Shohei Ohtani is 100% good to go, you know, come playoff time and, let's be real, come World Series time.
2: Yeah, not just Ohtani, but Glasnow, Snell, literally all of the injuries that they've got on that roster, just to their pitching staff. You can talk about they're three deep at catcher right now with Dalton Rushing and both Will Smith on the IL as well. This is the thing I don't understand about this trade is the price tag that Tarek Skubal came for, because the Dodgers gave up their number 25 ranked prospect, number five ranked in their system, but number 25 overall, and their number 68 overall. They did not give up a ton. Like, the Dodgers farm system is still massively loaded, and even after the Tarek Skubal trade, meaning plenty of other teams could have put together a package that beat out the Dodgers, but nobody did. And I don't understand that, because if the season ended today, the Dodgers would be in the wild card round of the playoffs. They're the three seed in the National League, just like they were last year. They would have to go through a whole extra round to make it to a third straight World Series. If you're the Braves, who were heavily favored to land Skubal, as Jeff Passan noted and predicted, if you are the Milwaukee Brewers, who you are trying to lock up not just that division against the surging Cubs team right behind you that is nipping at your heels, but also to then finally go out and do something in the playoffs, because that is a Brewers team that always makes it to the playoffs but then does nothing once October finally comes, why would you not go all in? Why would you not go out and get this Cy Young winner and add him to your roster? I don't understand it, because this was the year. And fans of those teams will always do the PR work for those teams and those general managers and those owners and say, well, we didn't want to give up our prospects. Why? Why? Why do you not want to get, why do we hold on to prospects like 401ks? Like, why, like, you're not going to get, you know, they're not going to accrue in insurance or whatever, you know, like, they're not going to add value over time, right? Like, it doesn't make any sense to me why these teams don't push their chips to the center of the table and say, yeah, you know what, we're going all in. The only team that does that year in and year out is the freaking Los Angeles Dodgers. And that's why they continue to win. Like, the opportunity is there. There is one other team that does that, and that's the San Diego Padres. They go all in every single year, and it just doesn't work out for them. But literally, like, the Brewers, the Braves, like, why are you guys not going all in? The Braves did a few years ago in 2021 when they went out and got Jock Peterson, and they loaded up at the deadline. And then they, guess what they did? They went and won the World Series. Like, I just don't like that GMs are so scared to hold on to these prospects. You see it a lot in the NFL too, only it's not prospects, it's draft picks. People are so scared to trade away those draft picks. But then you see teams like the Rams saying, F those picks, you know, trade away basically all of them, go all in to win a Super Bowl. And guess what happens? They go in and they win a Super Bowl. So I don't understand why people think like a bird in the hand is worth two in the bush in sports. It's not. Like, throw that bird in the bush and go get a damn ring for that hand.
1: I think there's no question franchises at times overvalue prospects and fans overvalue prospects, and they're terrified of losing them. I think you're absolutely right there. Now, I will say, I think that there still is a difference, and it speaks to the bigger issue we'll get to about the CBA here in a second. You know, the Dodgers can afford, Austin, to give away some of their top prospects because it's not how they build their organization. I understand we had a caller a couple weeks ago that, yes, they have homegrown players. Yes, they do. But they can overcome that one gap in their lineup and go and spend money to fix it because they did not do a good job developing a certain position over the last 4 years. For the Brewers, sure. For the Rays, for these other markets where their TV deal is 10 times less of a TV deal, you know, they have to nail it, right? Like, they actually okay. have to nail it because it has a larger impact. That'd be my only pushback. But the other part of it is simply, right, there's owners that should be spending more money than they do. You know, their owners that didn't want to take on the final half a season, 2 months of Scooble's contract, it sounds like it shouldn't be a problem, but it's a lot of money for some owners that they cry poor.
2: Yeah, no, and you're right. And you're looking at it from the 10,000 foot scope. And I don't disagree with anything you just said. What I'm looking at is this instance right here, right now with Tarek Skubal. Tarek Skubal is not a free agent. They didn't go out and sign Tarek Skubal to a $100 million contract. They traded for him. Like, they don't have to pay a dime to Tarek Skubal until...
1: But there's still a lot of money attached for 2 months. I mean, I don't know the math. Sure. 2 months, you know, 30-something million divided by whatever. Like, it's not like you're only adding $1 million.
2: But then it's, you know, you've got teams like the Brewers right now are better than the Dodgers in the standings. The Braves right now are better than the Dodgers in the standings. So it's not like these are, you know, teams that can't field a competitive team. Like, these are teams that are literally competing with the big bad Dodgers. So in a year like this, where you have a better record than them and where you need that linchpin. Imagine if you're the Milwaukee Brewers and you have Jacob Mizorowski and Tarek Skubal in a rotation in an NLDS where you only have to win 3 games. You essentially have 2 built-in wins right there with those 2 starters in a series. And you have a team, you put a team on the ropes going down 2-0 in a best-of-5. Like, that's, you're basically have a cakewalk to the NLCS. So that's why I don't understand why teams like the Brewers just don't go all in. It's frustrating as a baseball fan, and you know, and for people that hate the Dodgers, like, I understand the frustration. I understand the hatred towards the Dodgers, but it's also like, why aren't these teams stepping up? Why is no one else stepping up and doing this? Because I understand what you're saying, free agency, all of that. Like, when they go out and sign free agents, that's a totally different argument. But for this instance right here, opportunity was there and nobody seized it.
1: No, I get your point about, hey, if this is the year you think you can make it happen, go be ultra aggressive. I'm not even saying about free agency. My point is the Brewers trading their prospects is way different than the Dodgers trading their prospects. But I'm, you know, meaning
2: there's not their the prospects. Depth.
1: That's their lifeblood still of their organization. The Dodgers, it's not as detrimental if they whiff on the trade or whatever it may be. But I totally get your point. Yeah. Like, hey, this might be your only year in the next decade, though. If you're Milwaukee,
2: right.
1: Go for it. Screw the next 5. Well, I totally get your point. I think fans agree with you for the most part on that too.
2: this year specifically, because there's probably going to be a lockout next year. We don't know when we're getting baseball again. And then you lose a year of Jacob Mizorowski's career, right? Like, you lose a year of when he could be another dominant starter in your rotation. So, like, you're being robbed of what is to come. So you basically have to play, like, every GM should have been playing this trade deadline like it's the last trade deadline ever. Like, this is it. This is the last baseball season ever, because we don't know what's to come with this CBA going on the table next year. So, and you don't know how many years off of your top players. Like, the Phillies went out and got Luis Arraez, which I loved, and they're now shuffling their lineup around. Bryce Harper's moving to the outfield again. You know, like, I love that they went out and got that, because that is, the Phillies are a team that I think could make a run at a World Series just with that offense and those starters. Like, and they went out and they did it. Next year, you could miss out on a year of Bryce Harper's prime, of Kyle Schwarber's prime, you know, of Bryson Stott's prime. Like, you could miss out on all of that, right? Now it's like, so they went out and they did something about it. I just wish, like, the Brewers, I think, are the team I'm most disappointed at, because you could have locked up a surefire path to the NLCS and you just didn't do it.
1: Looking at BetMGM odds, if you're watching on YouTube and Twitch, you can see it on your screen, but you got the Dodgers sitting there at plus 150, the Yankees 5.5 to 1 with the second best odds, then the Brewers, third best odds in all of baseball, but yeah, they're on the NL side. They're going to have to deal with the Dodgers before you even get to the World Series. 8 to 1, Braves, you mentioned them, 9.5 to 1, Boston 10 to 1, and the Chicago Cubs are 11 to 1. Those are your odds right now over at BetMGM. Look, the betting markets right now, I mean, based off of what happened at the trade deadline, if you're just looking for value, I still think the Atlanta Braves are very much an interesting team at 9.5 to 1. The challenge I get in with any NL team for this market is just the reality that before you even get there, you got to get to the Dodgers. At least with the Yankees at 5.5 to 1, if the Yankees can get their bats healthy, I mean, they got so many injuries right now. If they're healthy by October, I think the Yankees can absolutely win the American League. And then you take your shot at the World Series, and you got a 5.5 to 1 ticket, and maybe you hedge when you get to the World Series. It's just tricky to bet on a Brewers or a Cubs or a Braves, knowing that I have to basically have a World Series before I even get to the World Series taking on the Dodgers.
2: Yeah, it sucks what the Yankees are kind of going through with not just their captain, but yeah, Cody Bellinger on the IL, which is one of the reasons why they went on and got Luis Garcia Jr. But but I do love, and it kind of breathed life into, and it's funny to say you breathe life to a team that's, you know, around first place. But they did breathe life with the call-up of George Lombard Jr. this week. Obviously, yeah. Son of, you know, old Braves prospect, which just makes me feel old, George Lombard. But that kid looks good, man. That kid, you know, if I'm a, you know, I'd be excited if I was a pinstriper for the emergence of him. And if you can add that to the lineup, and then you can also get healthy, if you can get Judge and Bellinger back, that would be a scary lineup that going into October.
1: Yeah, and they can move. Like, yeah, they, Luis Garcia Jr., of course, they traded from the Nationals. He's been batting third in their lineup, but it's to your point, if they get all these other guys back healthy, all of a sudden, if Garcia's batting, I don't know, seventh for you or eighth for you, okay, that really lengthens out your lineup.
2: Yeah, seriously. And it's kind of a, you know, like, you know, we were just talking about the Dodgers. Like, I've had this take for a while and I've been sitting on it. But it does feel to me like, and I know the Yankees aren't doing this, but it feels to me like a team like the Dodgers are, they kind of manipulate the IL. Like, they use the IL to their advantage, and they know how and when to push their starters to get back, because Blake Snell pitching maybe maybe two or three games this year already. And then Glasnow, I don't even know if Glasnow's maybe pitched, it's been less than a handful of games already this year. And they've been on the IL for most of the year, but everyone is anticipating their return. And they did this last year. They did this 2 years ago, even both years resulting in World Series wins for them. It's almost like they save these pitchers' arms until September, and then they get them ramped up and have them pitching their best when October baseball comes. And I, you know, look, I don't know anything. This is just my hypothetical feeling of how it works. But they've done that the last 2 years, and it's resulted, and it's worked. And now here they are again for a third straight year where they're dealing with significant injuries from their... And in the meantime, in the interim, while, you know, your Glasnows and your Snells are on the IL, and even really take Shohei out of the mix this year with him not starting the rest of the year, you bring up guys, you know, like Emmett Sheehan and a bunch of the pitchers that they've got in their organization, and they're facing live major league hitting, you know, like they're getting experience all while, you know, your big dogs sit on the porch waiting to return. So it's weird. I don't know if the Dodgers are doing it intentionally. It feels that way. I don't know if other teams are eventually going to pick up on that and maybe even try the same. I obviously the Dodgers, like you said earlier, like they have they're lucky enough because they're so deep, but it does feel like it is like, and I wouldn't put it past the Dodgers because they're a great front office. They've figured out just about everything it takes to not just be a winning product, but be there on the doorstep every single year. So if that's the case, I don't know. It could start a new trend once we get baseball back in 2028 or whenever it comes back after next year.
1: Right. Yeah, I mean, they're extremely well run. We know that. And I don't fault them for anything that they've done. You know, they've been a huge source of the conversation around the CBA and why we need a cap and the floor and all these conversations about owners in baseball, but they're not breaking any rules. They're doing what we all wish our team would do. If we were a fan of the Dodgers, you'd be thrilled, right? If anybody that's a fan of another team wishes your organization operated the same way. Now, most of them can't because of the TV contract the Dodgers have that 90% of the league does not have, but they're not breaking any rules. So that's why when they go and trade for Skubal, I don't get mad at the Dodgers. It's a baseball problem. It's not a Dodgers problem. So, yeah, would I like somebody else to win the World Series this year? Sure, of course. We all, sports fans, never want to see, you know, repeat or back-to-back-to-back winners. And we see that in the NFL all the time. It's why people hate the Patriots, why people now don't like the Chiefs. Nobody wants to see the same teams winning. But they're not doing anything that anybody else wouldn't want their team to do as well. But we'll see. I'm afraid, like you said, that we're going to see multiple weeks, if not months, of baseball missed in 2027, because this is clearly an issue that has to be at least figured out to a certain extent. And it's going to be unfortunate for fans, and you're going to lose a lot of fans in the process.
2: Just in time for the All-Star game to come to my backyard at Wrigley Field. You know, it's perfect. Yo, the year that we're going to get the All-Star game back to Wrigley for the first time since, what, like 1990 or something, baseball is going to go in a lockout. Perfect. Awesome. Cool. Thank you, guys. Thank you.
1: Well, maybe that'll CBA. Maybe that'll be opening weekend for baseball. You know, maybe they'll just turn that into opening week of baseball.
2: They open the season with the All-Star game.
1: That might be it, man. They might have to, the way things are trending. Your Cubs are in town here, by the way. I'm going to the Cubs game tonight. They're in my backyard for the weekend. So I actually never seen Pete Crow Armstrong play in person. So I'm looking forward
2: to
1: that.
2: He's great, and he is on a tear right now. There's a chance with what he just did against the Dodgers, with the Cubs sweeping the Dodgers in Wrigley this week. PCA, man, he is turning some heads, and he is somehow, as just a position player, and I say just a position player, somehow looking like he may steal that MVP away from Shohei.
1: I think he's going to win
2: half the season at a Cy Young level, and, you know, put together the same batting statistics as PCA. There's a chance he may rip that MVP away from him.
1: I think he's going to win. Over at BetMGM, he's basically even money. I mean, he's -110 to win MVP. Yeah. Yes, if he stays healthy, I actually think, especially going back to what we just said, you know, voters as well, voter fatigue happens with these MVP awards. I think he'll have that on his side as well. We'll get back to baseball a little bit later on in the show. Up next, though, we go back to the NFL. We continue our divisional previews. We head out east to the AFC East and take a look at some of the win totals and odds for the Patriots to repeat as divisional champs.
0: 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Westwood One Sports.
3: Packers star Micah Parsons says an October return date against the Cowboys is realistic. Imagine that. His first game back against the team that traded him away.
4: People are worried about the knee.
3: Will Parsons be ready to pack a payback punch?
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1: 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Each and every week leading up to the start of the NFL season, we take a look at a different division in the NFL. And this week, our divisional previews find us out east in the AFC East, where we know the New England Patriots found themselves with 14 wins, winners of the East, knocking off the Bills atop that division. Patriots would go on to lose in the Super Bowl, as we know, to the Seattle Seahawks. You had the offseason of this Diana Rossini mess that's been going on around Mike Vrabel. You also have some changing of the guard in the wide receiver room. No Stephon Diggs, but they also feel like moving forward that they've got some young receivers that could potentially develop there. Drake May, can he follow up his season? How do you view this AFC East, where the Bills are -130 at BetMGM, the Patriots +130, Jets 20-1, Dolphins 35-1. I think we all know this is a two-horse race to win the division. The Bills have a brand new head coach in Joe Brady. Josh Allen in the Buffalo Bills have a DJ Moore in the wide receiver room now if they make that trade with the Chicago Bears.
2: You could literally poke holes into every team in this division, right? Like there's a question, massive question mark hanging overhead of every single team in this division. And I love, we here at BetMGM Game Day have been taking each week, we've been breaking down a different division in the sport. And I love the weeks when we get to break down divisions where, you know, most of the time we're breaking down four teams, right? Which of these four teams is going to win this division? In divisions like the AFC East, we can already just eliminate two of them, right? We can, you know, last week we did the AFC North, and we could eliminate the Browns right away. We knew it's a three dog race in that division. Here, it's a two dog race with the Bills and the Patriots. And the Bills have a question mark with their, you know, entirely new coaching staff with Joe Brady. And the Patriots have a, you know, not just the question mark of obviously the offseason drama that I don't think will influence much of when it comes to actual football this fall, but it could. And, but more so the fact that every single Super Bowl loser over the last decade, it feels like, has had a massive Super Bowl hangover and has not made the playoffs. So that to me is like what's most intriguing about the Patriots. And they have a lot of holes on their roster. So can they keep Drake May upright? Time will tell. You know, I guess there's a lot to be left there. But I think it's... I honestly, I don't know. I go back and forth when it comes to the Bills and the Patriots at the top of this division. I can poke holes in both. I could see both of them winning it. But I don't know. Where do you come out? Where do you, like, if you had to pick one today to, you know, put some money on it, BetMGM, where are you taking Bills? You taking Patriots?
1: So honestly, I don't really like the -150 odds for the Bills, but
2: right.
1: I do think they're going to win this division. The Patriots won 14 games. I don't think they'll be anywhere near that. I don't think they need to be anywhere near that, though, to win the division. It kind of reminds me of the Broncos conversation we had. They also won 14 games. I don't think the Broncos are now not a playoff team, but I think they are falling back to a 10 or 11 win team. I think the Patriots were a 14 win team with that easy, easy schedule. I think they're kind of an 11 win football team. I guess with all that being said, even though Joe Brady's a first-time NFL head coach, I'll go with Josh Allen and the Bills here. I just think as great as Drake May looked last year, I do think the win total at least was in large part a product of the schedule. Not that they didn't deserve to make the Super Bowl. No. I'm talking getting to 14 wins. They were not a 14-win team in my opinion. And so I think there's regression there. I would side with the Buffalo Bills. I think DJ Moore is a big boost to that wide receiver room. I think that ultimately is going to be a big upgrade for them. We all know the issue with Keon Coleman, even though he's still on the roster, the problems that they had there. But to me, Buffalo is going to bounce back enough to where they win this division. But I think 11 wins might get it done.
2: And that's not a knock. Like, I feel like Patriots fans take a lot of offense when people say that. Like, what, you know, they benefited from an easy schedule. Like, you clearly don't know ball if you think the Patriots didn't have an easier schedule last year, right? Like, they definitely had an easier schedule, but to their credit, they won the games they were supposed to win, right? Like, there's a lot of teams that have easy schedules that don't win 14 games. So that's not saying the Patriots are a bad team. It's just saying they've benefited from, and they can't control that, right? They can't control that. Now, however, this year, you're going to get that much harder schedule. It's going to be a tougher test. You're going to have a target on your back, even though you didn't win the Super Bowl, you won the AFC. So you will have a target on your back to be beaten. And obviously we all know the drama surrounding the head coach, where his mind could be at, you know, depending on if anything, you know, I don't know if, with the way things were being leaked this offseason, you know, I wonder if there's anything else that's going to be leaked from that. So you've got that like dark cloud kind of hanging over your head on top of everything else that just goes on in the football field. So there's, I don't know. It's, and then I don't trust the Bills going away from Sean McDermott and just switching to first time head coach Joe Brady. Like, I don't trust that because so many things can change, right? You know, and maybe that's just me getting PTSD, PTTSD, post-Tennessee Titans stress disorder, when they went away from Mike Vrabel, he coached his way out of that job. He was 6-18 in his final 24 games in Tennessee. That wasn't good enough for where the Titans were at the time. Then all of a sudden they go to Brian Callahan and it was even worse from there, right? Like, so it's like anytime you go to a first-time head coach from an experienced head coach, it's not a surefire thing that your team's going to be better. And so that worries me. I just worry about the Bills not finding that same success under Joe Brady that they had under Sean McDermott. You know, it's like the old saying, you never know what you got till it's gone. I'm hoping the Bills aren't uttering that as they go into a new season with their new stadium. You know, everything's new, you know, but I don't know. That's my only like hesitation without saying, yeah, they're the surefire pick to win the division.
1: Look, Sean McDermott didn't do enough, but to me, I would have, if I was going to fire Sean McDermott, I would have fired Brandon Bean, their general manager as well. I just would have cleaned house.
2: Right.
1: Except they keep the GM around. Sean McDermott made mistakes in the playoffs, no question about that, but I think there was some poor roster decisions that were made along the way. Let's look at the win totals over at BetMGM. So the Bills over under 10.5 wins, the Patriots over under 10.5 wins, the Jets over under is 5.5 wins, and the Dolphins over under is 3.5. Let's stick with the top two teams and work our way down. I like the Bills over 10.5 wins. I don't think that now they're just going to suddenly become a 9-10 win football team. I think they get to 11. The question is, can they get back to being one of the top AFC teams, as in winning 12 plus? I don't know if they can do that. I have that same question about a lot of the teams in the AFC, quite honestly. Like, you asked me about Baltimore. They feel like an 11-win team to me. You asked me about Denver. I don't think they're a 14 or 13-win team. They feel like a 10 or 11-win team. You asked me about Buffalo. They feel like an 11-win team. So I like the over, but not as confidently as as I would have said in the past. But with Josh Allen, who Bill Barnwell thinks has been the best quarterback in the last 6 years anyway, I think I'll go with the over on the 10.5 wins.
2: Yeah, yeah. And you know, we always spend like the preseason predicting who we think is going to win the Super Bowl. For us here on BetMGM Game Day on Westwood One Sports, I want us to pick who we think is going to win the Pooper Bowl, right? Who's going to get that number one draft pick going into next year? Because I very well think that the team could be in this division in the AFC East. I think the Miami Dolphins might be the worst team in football going into 2026. I think there's a good shot that they run the table of just losing. And I think they just literally end up with that number one overall pick. So that way you got Malik Willis mentoring a young, I don't know, Dante Moore or Trinidad Chambliss, whoever may be that number one overall pick, Arch Manning, maybe even. I just think the Dolphins, like, never mind the Super Bowl winner, the Pooper Bowl winner is going to be the Miami Dolphins, and you could book it.
1: Look, they're minus 4,000 to miss the playoffs. It's unbettable. minus 4,000. The Jets are minus 1,200. I mean, you honestly, you can't even make that bet. I do think they're very much in play for the top seed, the top pick, I should say. And there are betting odds on that as we get further into the season that you can find. In fact, they might be able to find them now. I know BetMGM at some point will have odds to have the number one overall draft pick, and the Dolphins are going to be right there with the Cardinals. The reason why the Cardinals, I know we talked about them earlier, you know, Jacoby Brissett is better than some of these other quarterbacks, but the Cardinals division, like, I feel like they'll go 0-6 in that division. Whereas the Dolphins, can the Dolphins split with the Jets? You know what I mean? The Patriots seemingly, for whatever reason, struggle playing down in South Beach. So can the Dolphins find a way to win one or two divisional games, whereas the Cardinals, I don't know if they win a single. You know, the Raiders, are they going to be better right away? Are the Raiders in play still to have one of the three or four worst records in football if they start with Kirk Cousins for the first month and then they hand it off to Mendoza? So I think I'm with you that if I had a pick, the Dolphins would be in play. I think I would go with the Cardinals still as most likely to have the number one overall pick, only because of the division. I actually think the Cardinals are better than the Dolphins, but it's the division that is just killer.
2: Yeah. Yes, I agree with that. I think the Dolphins are a lot better. I think the Dolphins, the Cardinals, if they were in any other division, I think they could compete for some other divisions in the league. Because I think higher of them than I think most people do. But yeah, that division is just, that's a gauntlet, man. That's the, you know, the golden days of the SEC right there, or the current days of the Big Ten, right? Like, you have to go through an absolute gauntlet to go through week in and week out there.
1: Do you think Aaron Glenn with the Jets, because we know Miami's got a first-year head coach, it's year two with Aaron Glenn. Some people thought he would get fired. Do you think Aaron Glenn is the head coach after this season for the Jets?
2: Well, let's see. It is an even year, so I don't think he is. I think it's we're right on schedule. You know, it's like how the Olympics come every 4 years. Every 2 years, we get a new Jets head coach. So I don't think Aaron Glenn survives, because honestly, like, what's the only instance in which he doesn't? Like, they make the playoffs, like, and what are the odds?
1: They win 9 or 10 games, and I just don't think that's happening. And if I'm a Jets fan, Geno Smith's back. I hope they lose a bunch of games. If I'm a Jets fan, you finally have a draft class, we think, quarterback wise, where even if you don't have the top pick, you should be able to find your franchise quarterback. You don't want to mess around with Geno and win 8 games accidentally.
2: Right.
1: And I know, again, you're right. Of course, Aaron Glenn is not trying to worry about the draft next year. He knows he's got to win games or he won't be part of the plan anyway. But I'm just saying, from a Jets fan perspective, I would hope my team wins 4 games this year, if not fewer. I really would.
2: Right. It does look like a very good quarterback draft class, but then again, so did last year at this point last
1: True.
2: Year, right?
1: True.
2: You know, but then you had guys, you know, Drew Aller, most notably, you know, fell off the face of the earth. He was projected to be the number one overall pick at this point last year. So much can happen, but I do agree with the notion that, like, I mean, this quarterback class is so deep that even if one or two do drop off and don't play to their expectation, there's still 3 or 4 quarterbacks that will probably go in the first round next year. And, you know, hopefully, you know, if you're a Jets fan, you're thinking, okay, maybe we can grab one of them.
1: All right, coming up next here, let's get to the sounds of the week. We head to the college ranks, where somebody got very confused about who the national champion was in college football a year ago, and it should just not happen if you're an athletic director. We'll do that next.
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3: 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Atlanta's Bijan Robinson, Jonathan Taylor of the Colts, and Detroit's Jahmyr Gibbs landed big money extensions to keep running the rock for their teams. Can these big-time backs carry their teams to the playoffs? Westwood One Sports.
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0: sounds of the week, Austin. And we start with college football and collegiate athletics as a whole. Purdue athletic director Tommy McClelland just got hired on here recently, and he had this to say about his in-state rival, Indiana.
1: Every recruit, every current student athlete will hear this message repeatedly. We are here to win championships. If you don't want to win championships, go to Indiana.
0: Austin, who won the national championship just about 5 months ago?
2: I don't know, man. 5 months ago, so long ago. You expect me to remember that? I think it was. It was the losingest program in college football history, Indiana Hoosiers, the team that just mentioned by Purdue's new athletic director.
0: That's right. And not just won a national championship. It was one of the biggest stories in sports of the last 20 years, at least, I would say. It's one of the greatest turnarounds in sports history. Now, it clearly was one of the dumber things you could say, given the fact that it was so inaccurate. Now, I'll give him credit, I guess. He went on Pat McAfee the next day and poked fun at himself, which is all you can do at that moment, I guess. But that's embarrassing, man. You're trying to talk trash to your rival. By all means. But you can't throw out the, we win championships. They don't. They just won a national championship. When's the last time Purdue won anything?
2: Look, there have been a lot of dumb things said at introductory press conferences, but I think this might be the worst. Neil Armstrong, famous Purdue alum, was the first man to walk on the moon. This might be the first man to actually literally say the dumbest possible thing at a press conference. Like, if you don't want to win championships, go to Indiana. Yeah, and if you don't want to party, go to Arizona State. If you don't want to play a sober round of golf, tee off with John Daly. You know, hey, if you don't want explosions in your movie, have Michael Bay direct it. Like, does the AD and his name stand for absolutely dumb? Because what he just said was, and if I'm head coach Barry Odom for Purdue, those remarks should double as job security for him. Like, that should, that one sentence should be a 4-year contract extension at least. Because when they tee off in November, when they kick off in November, it is going to be a bloodbath. It is in Indiana. They are going to be chock-full. We've seen what Kurt Cignetti does. Kurt Cignetti is going to have Hulk-like powers and just going to absolutely destroy Purdue. So if I'm Barry Odom, I'm like, hey, you know what, dude? Like, I don't know what you're expecting out of us this year, but it's certainly not going to be championships unless you're willing to invest the money that Indiana has into their football program over the last few years to get them to where they're at. But that's a large cry to say, if you don't want to win championships, go to Indiana 5 months after they literally just won the biggest championship.
0: Yeah, it's one of the dumber comments you've seen or heard at an introductory press conference. Good luck to Purdue, as you said, against Kurt Cignetti in Indiana this year.
2: That's one small That's one small step for Purdue, one giant step. It's one small step in poo, one giant leap for probably Indiana, honestly.
0: Elsewhere for sounds of the week, back to baseball. We are just done talking about Skubal and his move to the Dodgers. He was speaking at his introductory press conference, discussing a little bit about the backlash that maybe fans have towards the Dodgers.
3: Every team could trade for me. You know, every team could make that acquisition. Yeah, I don't really sympathize with people that blame the Dodgers for anything they've done. You know, they've developed a really good organization. They draft well. They acquire talent really well. They retain talent. It's a winning organization. Now the complaints seem to be because they've won the last two World Series. You know, I don't think it was like that 3 years ago. So I don't really sympathize with people that are complaining because the Dodgers, you know, do all the right things.
0: He's 1,000% right. We kind of just said this few segments ago. The Dodgers are not doing anything wrong. We all wish our team was the Dodgers, and they're doing everything they can to take advantage of the current system that we have. They've got a great manager. They obviously, yes, have the financial means to do more than a lot of teams in baseball, but they're accomplishing and completing, I should say, the task

0: in the World Series as well. There's still an element that has to be done on the field on top of it. So, yeah, I'm with Scooball on this.
1: The Dodgers can pay the price tag on just about any player, but the price tag for that we saw that they bought Scooball for, any team could have matched that. Just about any team in baseball, probably, except for maybe the Padres, because their farm system is completely their farm system is like a grocery store shelves before a snowstorm. Like it is barren wasteland. But any other team probably could have afforded to get Tarek Skubal. The Dodgers were the only ones that said, you know what, we're going all in, especially ahead of the CBA expiring on December 1st of this year, meaning we're probably not going to play baseball next year, meaning the Dodgers are saying, hey, we're going to go all in for one more before baseball ends for the foreseeable future.
0: Over in the NFL, Sam Cosmi, offensive lineman for the Washington Commanders, was speaking on going and adding Stephon Diggs to their team and what he brings, courtesy of John Duran TV. All right, we'll try to get that clip there from Sam Cosmi. He was asked about Stephon Diggs and what he makes of him being added. We're going to have a Commanders guest coming up here, Austin, in about 10 minutes or so anyway. Look, he's going to add another level for Jaden Daniels of trust. Just a guy that, like, you know, is going to be in the right spot. I understand there's some baggage that comes with Stephon Diggs, but Terry McLaurin also needs this too. McLaurin did not have a great year a year ago. He needs a legitimate wide receiver opposite him. And Luke McCaffrey is a nice piece, but he's not a legit number two for you. Treylon Burks, they brought in as a flyer. Your former guy there with the Tennessee Titans. He can't stay healthy.
1: Yeah, no, and that's, it's funny. It's like, you know, speaking of not staying healthy, Jaden Daniels is like, I feel like still, like even with everything that they've got going on there in Washington, I think obviously the linchpin is Jaden Daniels and the best ability is availability. If he can stay on the field, I think this is a playoff team. I think this is a team that can make a run to another NFC title game. But without him, I don't even know. And well, I'm going to ask Ben Standing coming up next or coming up very soon about this. But I don't think without Jaden Daniels, I don't know if this team is even a playoff team.
0: Oh, yeah. I mean, I think the roster has massive flaws. So Jaden Daniels, one, has to be better, has to stay healthy. The only reason why if they make the playoffs this year is going to be because they have a quarterback capable of playing at an extremely high level. I think this has a chance to go poorly again, even in a division there in the NFC East that feels like it's wide open. I don't know if I really like the defense there, although they got more athletic. Terry McLaurin has to return to form. He did not last year. They're going to be a team that I think has way more variance than some of the other teams with quarterbacks of his caliber. Like, you could tell me right now that the Commanders, Austin, are a 7-win team. You could maybe tell me you think they're a 10 or 11-win team. I don't think there's much more room of upward mobility, though, for the Commanders than 10 wins.
1: Well, it's like the old saying goes, if you don't want to win the NFC East, go to the Philadelphia Eagles.
0: Yeah, but they won it 2 years in a row, man. They won it 2 years in a row.
1: Yeah, I'm going all Purdue AD here on that one.
0: Gotcha. Yeah.
1: Should I be the next Purdue AD? Should I? I think with a radio, well, I mean, radio is inevitably not going to work out for me, let's be honest. But when it doesn't, when radio inevitably, you know, when they realize that they've given me 5 hours on the radio every Saturday, they're going to say, you know, it's time for you to find new work. Maybe AD at Purdue is it.
0: All right, up next, let's keep talking about the Commanders. We're going to be joined by a guest out from DC right here on Westwood One Sports.
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1: 1 o'clock hour here on Westwood One Sports. Alex Gold, Austin Huff with you, hanging out on another Saturday. Training camp practices going on around the league. Preseason action really gets going next week. We were just talking with one of our producers during the break, Grant, talking about around the league. There's been some chippiness, man, happening in the last 24 hours or so. You know, people are getting that point of camp. They're sick of each other. They're sick of hitting each other. Want to go up against some opponents. We know yesterday was the Raiders and Kirk Cousins and Max Crosby getting a little bit of a fight, although I just saw that Clint Kubiak told reporters that he's holding both out of practice today for violating team rules for fighting. That's a bit odd to me. To me, like, I don't know, I wouldn't be holding him out of practice. To me, it just happens at this point of camp. I saw at Chiefs camp, Kenneth Walker just tackled one of his teammates. So there's just all kinds of chippiness happening. I kind of love it, man. I kind of love seeing that at camp. I don't know about you. You've been in some of these hot summer camps before.
2: Yeah. I've been on the sidelines. I mean, it is exciting because you're like, oh, that's they're because they're all on the same team at the end of the day. And you're right.
1: Sure.
2: It is. It's one of those things where it's like you're just so ready to hit someone. You've been bottled up for an entire offseason and you're in the hot sun. You just want to hit someone. And the only one there to hit are the people on your own team.
1: Yeah, let's go out to D.C., though. Keep talking camp and including a team that just made a big signing this week. How big of an impact will he have? Let's find out. We go to the nation's capital. Welcome in Ben Standig. He is, of course, with the Team 980 in D.C., creator of the Last Man Standig Substack. Ben, great to have you on the show. Let's start with the obvious of this week, which is Stephon Diggs is now a member of the Washington Commanders. Was this a move over the last month or so that you guys were kind of keeping an eye on, that this team really needed an additional veteran wide receiver in the room?
3: Well, thanks for having me. Yeah, I mean, it's certainly something we've been talking about for weeks and months now. Primarily, we were focused on a different receiver, Brandon Ayuk. That whole thing, you know, to me was seemed doomed from the jump, and then it's only gotten progressively worse. And then somewhere in the last few weeks, when Ayuk made a comment seemingly that kind of went after Jaden Daniels, his buddy, I think that's around the time where at least publicly we're all kind of like, okay, well, what else is going on here? Okay, Stephon Diggs, one of his legal matters got cleared up, it appears. So what about this guy who has been one of the most productive receivers in the league? So, you know, I think they cobbled together some other options at receiver. I don't think they had, like, they definitely didn't have, like, one guy that you could say would be opposite Terry McLaurin, but they did have a handful of guys who I think you could have done, like, wide receiver two by committee with. But they decided ultimately, obviously, that, hey, we need to go out and get more of a sure thing, and obviously Stephon Diggs is that.
2: Now, the guy who's going to be throwing the ball their way, Jaden Daniels, is a guy, obviously, everyone, after year one, everyone's thinking, oh, this is the next superstar quarterback. This is, you know, he's an exciting player. He's so much fun to watch. But then last season happens, and now coming into this year, you know, if you look at quarterback rankings, you know, people have got him ranked in the teens somewhere, around 13 or so. Do you think that Jaden Daniels can get back to where he was in that rookie year, or is he going to, is there fear, I should ask, for him to have somewhat of the trajectory that, like, a C.J. Stroud has had, where he hasn't been able to replicate that rookie year success?
3: Yeah, I mean, look, obviously it's a question that a lot of people are discussing. I think this is true for any fan base, well, certainly for fan bases, but for reporters as well. We are locked in on the team that we cover, right? So good, for better or for worse, you look at your people and you think, well, they can do this, they can do that, they rank here, they should rank here. So Jaden Daniels, to me, when I see some of these rankings where he's, like, outside the top 10 and in some cases, you know, a few spots out, to me that just seems nuts. Like, I get it if you're just simply looking at the injury and you're saying, well, he's had a bunch of injuries and that's going to be the reason why we're going to downgrade him. But in terms of the player, I mean, his rookie season, he arguably had the greatest rookie season for any quarterback in history. He then took the team to the NFC Championship game. And I know, like, Drake May had a really good year last year, but, like, he was not good in the playoffs. And yet we're just going to say he's that much better than Jaden Daniels. I don't know. I just don't buy it. Not to mention Washington had an inordinate amount of injuries last year and blah, blah, blah. So to me, I think Jaden Daniels is going to be, if we're saying that he is, can he get back up? I mean, I think the answer is yes. To what end? We'll see. It's a new offensive system. David Blau is a first-year coordinator. Obviously, they just added Diggs. But, you know, how does it all play out? What if injuries happen? You know, you never know. But I'm not worrying about Jaden Daniels. The player, I don't know what to say about the health. Obviously, he's not the biggest guy. He's not built like Cam Newton. So hopefully he can avoid the injuries. But in terms of the player, I'm not worried about him returning to form.
2: Yeah, I think the doubt stems in from, you know, obviously the availability and, you know, the injuries that, you know, have plagued him really even in his college years. You know, he struggled with kind of staying on the field. If he has to miss significant time this year, can you tell me the reason the Commanders would still make the playoffs, if at all?
3: Well, you know, Marcus Mariota has shown to be a viable backup the last couple years here. Now, he's not a guy that's going to be able to carry your team. You're going to have to, you know, have pieces to help him. And, you know, getting Diggs along with Terry McLaurin, they signed Chigakonkwo this offseason, and they got a couple interesting running backs. And when healthy, their offensive line has a couple of guys in Laremy Tunsil and Sam Cosmi that can be, you know, near the top of their position group. So I think they have a lot of pieces there. And then defensively, they've added significant talent from last year. The defense last year was a disaster, but they've now added from, you know, Adafi Owe, they draft Sonny Styles, Nick Cross, like they added guys at all three levels. So if the defense is able to, in fact, you know, be good, I'm not saying they have to be top 10, but at least be good and get some turnovers, then, you know, between that and getting the ball in the hands of the playmakers, that's how you get it done. But obviously the ceiling drops dramatically if Jaden Daniels is not in the lineup.
1: Ben Standig joining us here on Westwood One Sports. He's with Team 980 in D.C., also the creator of the Last Man Standing Substack. Dan Quinn, I mean, I think it's fairly obvious this is a massive year for him, but what is the biggest change that fans and this organization maybe need to see from him as a coach? You already acknowledged the new offensive coordinator, but it feels like this is a make or break year for him.
3: Yeah, I mean, there's two new coordinators on both sides of the ball, both first year coordinators. Look, I think Dan Quinn has, it's been a very, you know, tale of two seasons, you know, NFC championship game with 12 wins 1 year, 5 wins the next. And obviously the coach, you know, gets a lot of the credit and he gets a lot of the blame. You know, I think, look, do they have to make the playoffs for him to keep his job? Like, maybe I'm blinded by just being here. I don't think he's in as much danger as people say, but obviously you can't be as non-competitive as they were a year ago. Now, again, I don't think they're going to be that way this year because they've made enough improvements on the defense and somewhere a couple places on the offense. So, you know, the differences we know in this league between 7 wins and 10 wins is like, you know, the bounce of a ball, does the ball hit the upright, you know, does the referee call pass interference or not? As long as they are competitive, I think Dan Quinn should be fine. And, again, I think they did add a lot of new pieces on defense that should help on that side of the ball, and they really have made an emphasis in training camp of trying to ramp up that level of competition. So, yeah, it's a big year, but it's a big year for, you know, any NFL coach. As long as he doesn't, you know, as long as they don't bottom out again, I suspect he'll be okay. But, yeah, obviously in this NFL, in this day in sports, you know, coaches do not have a long leash, that is for sure.
2: Well, and a coach, you could argue, is only as good as the coordinators he has working underneath him. And as you mentioned earlier, David Blau is brand new in the building. You've been out there at practices early on. Is there anything you see early on that is different, either good or bad, than what Cliff Kingsbury was able to bring?
3: Yeah, for sure. I mean, look, the 2024 season with Kingsbury was just magical. Like, everything just worked, even without having a ton of playmakers around Jaden Daniels. One of the historical knocks against Kingsbury is that he's kind of his no-huddle system is kind of rigid in terms of like formations, and it's easier to figure out by year two. And maybe that was the case last year. David Blau is going to incorporate things like a huddle. He's going to incorporate things like having Jaden Daniels under center. These are things that obviously it seems kind of silly, but it is very different than what they did before. They're also like Terry McLaurin as the X receiver really lived on the left side of the formation, which is what happens in Kingsbury's offenses. Here, looking at training camp, he's moving all over the place, as are a lot of the guys. So it's going to look different. They're going to be, you know, they're not going to give the same look all the time the way that the last group did. To me, though, it's all going to come down to what happens. You know, it's 3rd and 8 with 7 minutes left in the fourth quarter, and you need a first down to get in field goal range. What's the call? You know what I mean? Like I don't know how you can judge what a guy is going to do when it comes to making calls until you do it. So that's going to be a part we just won't know about for a while. But the rest of it, everybody seems to believe he's got the goods as a former NFL quarterback, the smarts to know how to get this done. And, you know, they're putting obviously a lot of faith into him doing just that.
1: Division that the Commanders are in, the NFC East. We know that the Eagles have won it here the last couple of years. Prior to that, we know the track record of the consistent turnover. How do you view the East looking at their competition and how likely it might be for really each one of these teams? I think I can make a case to be a division winner.
3: Yeah, I think you'd be better off asking me to explain quantum physics than figure out who's going to win the division. You know, each team, I think, has a strong case of why they could have a good year. And then there's a case where, you know, the bottom falls out. So, you know, again, I'm here covering Washington. Do I see the upgrades for them? Sure. But the Giants have also made upgrades, right, including from the head coach on down. Dallas always has talent. It just doesn't always seem to work out for them. And then the Eagles, you know, they got to replace A.J. Brown. And, you know, because they've been so good now for a few years, they're starting to have some attrition on the roster, and how do you replace everybody? So you could tell me almost any order. Like, it's hard to imagine the Eagles being in last or, say, the Giants in first. But beyond that, it just feels like it's going to be a pretty wide-open division. Now, again, we may get to the end of the year, and the Eagles have 12 wins, and everybody else is, you know, kind of going nowhere. But, you know, I think, again, injuries aside, I think if Washington's defense is at least sort of middle of the pack and Jaden Daniels is healthy enough to play, you know, the vast majority of the season, yeah, I think Washington could maybe get up to 2 or maybe even win the division. But, you know, it's talk about a crapshoot in terms of how, you know, figuring out the order of this division.
2: Ben Standig from the Ben Standig Stubstack on with us right now. And Ben, let's say I give you a hypothetical $100 bill to hypothetically bet at BetMGM on a player on Washington to have a breakout year, that when the week 18 rolls around and we look back on the season, we say, yeah, that person was the best player for this team. Who do you think it is and why?
3: Well, I guess best and breakout may be a couple different things, right? Because best would arguably be Jaden Daniels or Laremy Tunsil. Like, that would be
2: sure. Sure.
3: But in terms of a breakout, like, I do wonder, is this a year where Odafe Oweh, I mean, look, he got paid a ton of money to come over here to be an edge rusher, but he still doesn't have, like, gaudy pass rushing stats. And I've seen, like, ESPN put out their recent survey of league sources about, you know, the best players in each position. He didn't make the top 15 or so of edge rushers. He looks the part physically, athletically. He's been, you know, he's been constantly getting pressure in the backfield. So, you know, it wouldn't stun me if we, by the end of the year, look at him as a guy who is, you know, I'm not saying Myles Garrett, but a guy who is more highly regarded than he is right now, at least sort of in the public sphere. And then the other guy on the offensive side, maybe Chig Okonkwo, the tight end from the Titans. Obviously Tennessee, you know, didn't have the best offense the last few years. They had, you know, quarterback play, you know, not ideal. Part of the appeal for him to come to Washington is Washington saying, hey, we want to get you the ball down the field. He's a guy that's great with yards after the catch. He's, you know, physically imposing kind of a tight end. And, you know, I think there's a belief that they can make him, certainly before Stephon Diggs got there, that, like, he could be the number two receiver. You know, again, I think that his numbers should go up. We'll see how it works out with McLaurin and Diggs, you know, enough balls for everybody. But I think Chig Okonkwo has a chance to be more of a breakout player relative to what, you know, his perception is right now.
1: Ben Standig with us here on Westwood One Sports. Be sure to check out his Substack, Last Man Standig, member of the team over, a member of Team 980 there in Washington, D.C. Appreciate it and enjoy, I guess, a couple of these preseason games. I'm sure we'll check in during the season.
3: Sounds great. Thanks for having me.
1: That's good stuff there from Ben, giving us some insight on the Commanders, who had the big signing this week of Stephon Diggs, but also a division that does appear to be very, very wide open. I really think you can make a case for each and every team in the NFC East to win it. I understand there's some more likely paths, but I think I can go through and give you a case for every team why they're going to win that division. And I'm excited to kind of see what Jaden Daniels does look like here in year number three. Health is the biggest thing, but what happens with the new offensive coordinator, as you heard from our guest there? You know, Cliff Kingsbury, that offense was awesome in year one, but there are still some elements. You know, when you're never huddling, when you're maybe becoming predictable, was that not putting the Commanders in the best spot long term? Was it a nice 1 year flash in the pan kind of thing for Cliff? By the way, I'm trying to remember, where did Cliff end up? Remember, he was a hot OC candidate. People thought he was, where did he end up?
2: Yeah, he's now an assistant head coach with the Los Angeles Rams.
1: That's right. Okay. Yeah, I think he'll be a head coach in a year or so, but that's right. I forgot he ended up out there.
2: Yeah, he'll be back in the cycle before we know it. You know, it's like, you know, you become a head coach, you lose the head coaching job, you go be a coordinator, bounce around a couple of spots, then you end up becoming a head coach again. It's cyclical.
1: Thinking of the Rams, let's head out to LA next. Let's talk about a player that is now working out for them and could join them during the season. We'll also update you on some injuries happening around the National Football League at practices today as we get to that here on Westwood One Sports.
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1: 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You can watch the show over on YouTube and Twitch. Just search BetMGM tonight. The chat is open there. Our producers always keep an eye on that chat. We appreciate the interaction. You can also call or text into the show. 310-840-4910. 310-840-4910. Let's get caught up on some training camp news, some injuries today, focusing in on the wide receivers. So Zay Flowers with the Baltimore Ravens, it looks like now it's just going to be a mild injury. At first, we weren't sure, but there was reports out of Ravens camp that Zay Flowers had collided with a teammate of his and was limping off the field with trainers. Now, Jesse Minter, their new head coach, had spoken already to the media, said Zay Flowers has a quad contusion day-to-day. Remember, he just got that big contract extension this week, but we're talking about a quad bruise, right? So maybe it keeps him out of practice a day or two. That's the good news. That's about it. Doesn't seem like it's anything more serious than that. Luther Burden with the Chicago Bears also dealing with an injury and expected to take a massive leap this year. They moved on from DJ Moore. Him and Roma Dunze are going to be leading the show there in the wide receiver room.
2: Yeah, I'm excited for that Bears offense. And yeah, Luther and Rome, I think, are going to be. And Colston Loveland, too. Colston Loveland paired.
1: He might be tight end three this year in fantasy football, man.
2: My goodness, dude. He honestly is. He's going to, just based off of the number of targets he got at the end of last year, paired into going what he's, you know, like what's expected this upcoming year. Grab Colston Loveland on your fantasy teams if you can, because he's going to be a good one. But yeah, it's, man, it's that time of year where it's hold your breath season, really. Until the week one kicks off, it is hold your breath season, because you are just waiting patiently. It's almost like, if your wife is pregnant, like you're waiting anxiously of like, okay, when is she going to go into labor? Like you're hoping it's not until, you know, a certain date, right? You're hoping none of your players get injured before at very least week one, right? Like you want them to at least get to the start of the season, because if they get hurt now, it is such a buzzkill. It is demoralizing. It might be one of the worst feelings as a football fan, seeing like one of your top players go down with an injury, not like during the season, not in a game, in camp. So there's been a lot of injuries so far. Obviously, you know, last week we announced that the Ricky Pearsall was out for the year last week on this show. It just feels like every year there's those big ones, and it just sucks. It sucks for the fans. And even as a fan of, like, even if it's like on my rival's team, right? I still don't want that, because it's like, you don't want, you know, you want your team to play against the best competition possible, right? I don't know.
1: Maybe
2: that last part was false.
1: You don't want the season derailed, though, you know, before it even starts. That's not fun by any means. I would say also, I don't know where you're at on preseason and playing veterans. So the big story around, you know, Patrick Mahomes this week was Andy Reid's comments yesterday that, you know, he is leaning towards not playing him in the preseason. You might be saying, well, yeah, but in the past, Andy has always played Patrick Mahomes. And so yeah. I loved hearing it, because I wouldn't play Mahomes for a single snap in the preseason coming off the ACL, LCL injury. I understand people worry about rust and they got to open up on Monday night against the Denver Broncos. But to me, there's just no reason whatsoever to play Patrick Mahomes in a preseason game.
2: I fully agree with that decision. However, I also agree with Andy Reid always playing his starters, because I think that is one of the reasons why the Chiefs are always so good out the gate starting off a season. I've been fans of Mike Vrabel-led teams, Brian Callahan-led teams, where they sit starters for most of the preseason, and week one is just sloppy as hell. And I think it is, you know, it's almost like we've started to zag a little bit too far away from, you know, the norm. Like the norm used to be the preseason games where it's like, okay, nobody plays preseason game number one. Preseason game number two, you get, a little bit more out of your starters. Preseason three, and like by, you know, back when there were four preseason games, preseason game four was the dress rehearsal. That was the thing that was like, okay, this is the last, you know, the last dress rehearsal before the big play opens up. And then week one, your guys are ready to go. But we've been so scared of injuries over the last decade plus, probably, where teams are just straying away from their players playing at all in the preseason. And I think it leads to really sloppy football in September. And you don't have teams hitting their stride until really October.
1: Yeah, no, I think there's some truth to that. Some organizations that are slow out of the gate. I just think when you have a franchise quarterback coming off the injury that he's coming off, you know, to me, you don't mess around with
2: right.
1: that
2: whatsoever, right.
1: you know. And so I'll be interested to see Mahomes will want to be out there. But to me, this is where Andy Reid, you kind of have to step in. There's only been two times where he's kind of pivoted. You know, one, he used to do QB sneaks, and now, even though I disagree with it, he won't run a QB sneak with Patrick Mahomes because of the knee injury from before, which to me is a mistake not to do a QB sneak. And then he used to never not play his starting quarterback in preseason, and now because of Mahomes, he's not going to probably play.
2: Did he run QB sneaks with Patrick Mahomes before the knee injury? Because I thought that was
1: I'm talking about the against the Broncos many years ago. Remember when he dislocated his kneecap? It was and ever since then, they have not run a QB sneak since, and it's the right. most absurd decision. Yet they'll do RPOs and they'll do some option runs occasionally, but they will not ever have them do a QB sneak. It's the dumbest thing.
2: Meanwhile, you got teams like the Philadelphia Eagles running the tush push on 1st and 10, right? Like, you know, like that's got to be so frustrating as a Chiefs fan, where it's like, we only need an inch. Let's not throw a slant route to Travis Kelce. Like, let's give me just a push up front. You'll get the first down, I promise you.
1: Yeah. So, I've always said bring in the backup quarterback. If you won't run a QB sneak with him, bring in Justin Fields. Bring, you know, go ahead and do a QB sneak with the backup. Anyway, let's go back to LA. You know, we were talking before the break about where Cliff Kingsbury ended up. Aaron Donald, who stepped away in 2023, after 2023, when he was 32 years old, he's now 35. He officially logged a workout this week with the Rams. They had to report this because he was using their facility. He wasn't working out with the team per se, but when you use their facility, use some of their equipment, it becomes an official workout. That has continued to spark the rumors that he's going to come out of retirement. Three-time defensive player of the year. We all know how dominant he was. First ballot Hall of Famer if he doesn't reset his retirement clock, which he's about to do. And I still think by Thanksgiving, he's playing games. I think his first game will be in November for the LA Rams. In fact, my real conspiracy theory is his first game is going to be December. Let me check the date there. Thursday Night Football, December 3rd, because the NFL scripts everything, right? December 3rd, Thursday Night, Chiefs Rams in LA, Aaron Donald's debut.
2: I wouldn't hate it. And if you give us another Chiefs Rams, like primetime game, like they had that game that was going to be in Mexico City, but then it ended up being at the Coliseum in LA. What was that? 55-54 was the final, or 55-56 or something. That was one of the most fun games I remember ever watching. It was just so back and forth. I'd be here for that. I am here for the speculation. I am here for whether or not they actually get this done and sign him, which it's looking like they're going to. I am here for it all, because to me, just as a fan of life, I love watching Aaron Donald workout videos. I could watch these all day, every day. That, to me, those Aaron Donald workout videos are the best videos to come out of Hollywood in the history of cinema. It is just pure entertainment. I saw yesterday where he was doing this workout where one guy was putting a medicine ball on his legs, and he would do a sit-up, grab that medicine ball, put it over his head, and then touch the ground, and then toss it back up to that guy. And while he's doing that, the guy is taking another medicine ball, putting it on his legs, and it's just this circular rotation. It was like a factory, you know. It's like when you watch those like really satisfying videos of like factories putting labels on jars and things like that. That's what it felt like. And I was just like, this is one of the greatest things to get. And then you go back to like when he was actually playing and the workouts that we used to get were, you know, he did that one workout where he was working with knives. And yes, they ended up being fake knives. But honestly, I don't care. They could have been real. And he still would have been like, if I'm in a slasher movie, I'm running to Aaron Donald's house for protection just based off of the workout tape that I've seen from this man. And look, and I'm kind of hoping they don't sign him until that December game against the Chiefs, like you said, like late in the season. Just so we can continue to get these. It goes Aaron Donald and Derrick Henry. I don't need to watch them play. All I need to do is watch their workout tapes because they're more entertaining than Tybo. To me, they're more daunting on your body than P90X. Like, I'm sorry. I will screw Peloton. Just give me Aaron Donald, Derrick Henry workout videos, and I'll be chiseled within the next week.
1: Who was the guy? Oh, was it Billy Bane or whatever his name was?
2: Billy Blanks. Tybo. On the old VHS tapes that your mom had but would never watch, right?
1: Exactly. Look, Aaron Donald's a freak. I agree with you. The Aaron Donald ASMR videos for Austin apparently is what it actually is. Workout videos. Man. But look. I do think he's going to join them. You know, as far as what it does for the team. I already think the Rams are clearly a Super Bowl contender. They're the favorite over at BetMGM for a reason. So does my view on the Rams change if they sign Donald? I mean, not overall. I mean, they're to me already that. I guess it just would make them that much more daunting and more of a sure thing to get toward a Super Bowl. But, you know, this is not sign Donald to get him over the hump. To me, they're already over the hump, right? This is just kind of we're adding a reinforcement because we can. Maybe it ends up being significant because, God forbid, Myles Garrett or somebody gets hurt. Okay, well, then it becomes more of a, hey, he needs to save our season type of thing. But if it's Myles Garrett with Aaron Donald already going with what they have, then it's just, the rich get richer kind of thing, right?
2: The Rams adding Aaron Donald is just like their counterpart right up the street, just northeast of them, the Los Angeles Dodgers adding Tarek Skubal to a team that we already all think they're going to win it all. This just adds to it, makes them deeper, makes them better. And you know, it's like, it's funny. Tarek Skubal joins a rotation that has, you know, Yoshi Yamamoto. It has Tyler Glasnow, Blake Snell, Shohei Ohtani. And Aaron Donald adds to a defensive line that's got Myles Garrett on it. Like, it's the rich getting richer, which to live in Los Angeles County only makes sense, right? Like, so I get it, but it is very funny how comparable the two teams that call LA home are.
1: Yeah, we'll see what happens with the Rams. This will not be the last time we talk about Aaron Donald flirting with coming back to the National Football League. Up next, one of the best decisions we've seen in collegiate sports in a long time, and why this might set up a new trend, at least for one level of college football. We'll tell you what that is next.
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3: 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Imagine that, his first game back against the team that traded him away.
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1: 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Looking forward to college football starting off with North Carolina and TCU on Saturday morning in Ireland. I believe that's the first start. I think it's, 11 o'clock Central, maybe noon Eastern time. And Akron football at some point to open up the year, they are going to play Robert Morris. You might be saying, why are we talking about Akron football and Robert Morris on Saturday, August 8th here on Westwood One Sports? Well, Akron football is doing something that I think is absolutely genius, specifically if you are a non-Power 4 program. You can get away with doing this. It's led to a huge boost in season ticket sales. You may have seen the story by now. Akron football is providing one season ticket holder the opportunity to script the opening drive of the Zips home opener against Robert Morris on Saturday, September the 12th. And because of this, they have sold out their suites. Their season ticket sales are up. I think it's only $75 to buy a season ticket to Akron football. The winner will be randomly selected coming up on Wednesday, August the 19th. And you get to have a press conference. You get to have a play sheet. You work with the head coach on scripting out the opening drive. Then you get to sit in a suite. This is an unbelievable, amazing idea from Akron football.
2: Saturday, September 12th is when Akron takes on Robert Morris. If I am not here on BetMGM's, on BetMGM game day on Westwood One Sports, just know why. Okay, just know that I want
1: to buy
2: this
1: season
2: competition.
1: Tickets. Let's do it.
2: Look, I'm on the website right now. I can get. Oh, this is expensive. I may have to run this by my wife. Let's see here. Item total 166. Oh, I have to do an investment. Oh, I do have to make an investment into student athletes, which is more expensive than the actual season tickets. So I'm on the website right now. I've got it in my cart. I've literally got it added to my cart. Football season ticket, item total, $166. Honestly, you got to love college prices, right? Like, part of me wishes I was still in college just so I could get the student discount on most.

0: name in the hat.
1: Pat McAfee, whatsoever. Others have,
0: Yeah. So, like, what? Why not? Right. And if I'm Robert Morris, I'm getting some of my top donors to jump in on this. Grab some season tickets and see if we can't script some plays against him. Now, obviously, there is some fine print that we could all assume.
1: Yes, the coach ultimately decides the plays.
0: Right, exactly. So that's a big, you know, asterisk there with this whole thing. But you got to love the idea. You got to love the marketing brains at Akron for doing something like this, because it's getting everyone talking about it. I'll be honest. We've been doing this show since January 1st. This is the first time we've ever said the words Akron and or Zips on this show. So it's working there. Well done, Akron. And I mean, I'm just thinking, like, also, if I'm Robert Morris, like, how upset I am that I'm like, what the heck, guys? Like, you're gonna, do you think we're just gonna be that? Sure, maybe we're a cakewalk, but we're that big of a cakewalk to where you're gonna let some unknown stranger just onto the sidelines to script the first series of plays? And I don't know. And now, granted, I will say this: if I do win this, I'm dusting off my old NFL Blitz playbook, and I'm just running da bomb three straight times. You know, if one of them works, you know, we're set up for in field goal range. If it doesn't, we're probably punting. We're going three and out.
1: Yeah, and props to the coaching staff approving this too, because you know this doesn't happen without approval from the coaches to allow them to do this. And yeah, I understand the head coach will decide ultimately, but you get to, reportedly, you get to hang out for a day or so and work on the script with the head coach. I'll tell you this. Can you convince the coach at least one play has to be a trick play, right? And if you're Robert Morris, right, your radar has to be up knowing all this is going on the first play or the first drive. I mean, I don't know about you, Austin. I'm on the second play of the game or first play. I'm running a flea flicker immediately. Now, it's probably not going to work because Robert Morris is expecting it, but I'm doing something like that. And you better not have a pick six or something on the first play of the game, because then you're just going to it's going to be a bad thing for you.
0: Yeah. And, you know, that wouldn't be a first in football history when someone that was not on the coaching staff asked to run a trick play and it resulted. Well, the most famous incident, obviously, December 26, 1971, Washington at the time, Redskins. OK, I'm not putting a dollar in the jar. That's what they were named at the time. Head coach George Allen, he ran a failed reverse play given to him by avid football fan President Richard Nixon, resulting in a notorious 13-yard loss during an NFC playoff game. So think about that. Richard Nixon's like, hey, you know, coach, I watch a lot of ball. Let me, I am not a crook, but I'd like to steal the play sheet for at least one play. And let me get this failed reverse play in on the scripted drive. And they did it, and it resulted in a 13-yard loss, which bears the question, is Richard Nixon's offensive coordinating worse than Watergate? We have to ask the question. People are asking, okay? I'm not, but people are. People are out.
1: Yeah, look, I think this is also only something you can get away with at a Power Four. Like, you're right. It's great for Akron, but I don't think even the lowest. Like, if you're a Power Five school, you can't do this though, because there is still some level of, like, it would be embarrassing for an SEC school, in my opinion, to have people coming in and calling plays for them at the, like, a low-level SEC school. So to me, this is perfect if you're Akron, if you're any Power Four school, you want to sell some more tickets. You should do something like this every year to start the season if you're playing a lower-level school.
0: Right. This would be perfect for, like the Kansases of the world or the...
1: I said Power Four is not included. I said Power Four is not included. Don't get me started on your alma mater randomly trying to add a 1960 national championship this year, wasting the United States Senate's time having an actual resolution put forward to name Mizzou the 1960 national champs in football to go along with five other schools that are claiming it. Congratulations.
0: I'm sorry. I can't hear you with this giant national championship ring on my finger, bro. Sorry, I can't. All I'll say, though, for anyone that listens to this show, if you get us every

0: single week. Let me just say this. If there's ever a week to tune in to BetMGM Game Day on Westwood One Sports, it'll be September 12th. Okay. Actually, the day that Akron is playing Robert Morris. Tune in September 12th. You know why? Because the night before is Alex Gold's Kansas Jayhawks hosting my Missouri Tigers in Lawrence, Kansas. It is going to be a game. And honestly, like last year's game was really good. Like last year's game was, it came down to the fourth quarter, and it wasn't until the very end when Mizzou pulled away. Like it was a back and
1: forth
0: game.
1: He was up two touchdowns. They blew it.
0: Right, right. And the, and so like this year, having the game in Kansas, in a half constructed stadium, is it going to be able to like full capacity?
1: Yeah. No, not full capacity, unfortunately.
0: Okay. All right, well, I have capacity.
1: Are you flying in? We flying you in for the game?
0: Man.
1: Tickets are outrageously
0: expensive.
1: Oh, man,
0: should I?
1: I'll be honest with you. We'll have to work out a bet, but I'm going to need the points because Kansas is an underdog, and they should be. Their quarterback situation is up in the air. I don't think Kansas is winning that game, as much as I hate to say that. KU's a 6.5-point underdog at BetMGM right now against your Missouri Tigers, so we'll have to work something out. We'll have to figure out the terms of a bet. But you know what? If it wasn't a busy time of the year for you, I'd say just fly in. Let's go to the game on Friday, and we'll do the show from here.
0: It does help that it is September 11th. It's the Friday night Fox game of the week, Saturday night, because Saturday night I do have to be back to do some stage announcements at a Dan and Shay concert. But, you know, if I can get there and back in time, I mean, look, you know, who's to say? Maybe I do show up for it.
1: Yeah, that'll be fun when we get to college football season. But props again to Akron for deciding to get innovative with this idea. I think it's genius, and it's clearly led to some good money for their athletic department, and I'm assuming some of it going to, as you said, student athletes, so maybe the NIL program there at Akron.
0: Yeah, no, you're right. And real quick, going back to Mizzou's national championship winning season in 1960, not to brag, I will give you some love, and I'll give you some props, which is something I rarely do, right? That Mizzou's only loss in that 1960 Orange Bowl winning season that they just claimed as national championships, their only loss was the last game of the year to the Kansas Jayhawks. So there you go.
1: Yes, it is. Now, you mentioned giving credit. I shouldn't even allow you to have this knowledge. But I must be honest to our listeners.
0: What?
1: That game later got flipped. Kansas won. They ruled a KU player ineligible. That's why Mizzou's making claim to it, because KU had a player play. Back in the day, you couldn't transfer.
0: Typical
1: they had a
0: Kansas.
1: They had a player that played for a different school, transferred to KU. Back then, there was no such thing as transfers. There was no such thing.
0: Was Bill Self the coach of that team, too?
1: Okay. By the way, Kansas has more hypothetical national championships still than Mizzou. How about that? You guys don't even have more ones than we do.
0: All right, get out. We got to get the break. We got the heart out.
1: Up next, Hall of Fame game. Let's discuss Carson Beck's performance.
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1: 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Chat is open. Our producers keep an eye on that chat there. You can also hit us up on social at Austin Huff, at Alex Gold, or at Alex KC Gold, depending on whether you're looking at Instagram or Twitter and X. Coming up in 20 minutes, we're going to head to Baltimore, check in on Zay Flowers. Not only a little injury update, although it sounds, again, like it was a minor injury, a quad contusion for Flowers, but he got the contract extension, brand new head coach in Jesse Minter. How's that camp compared to maybe a Harbaugh camp? So we'll be joined by Jonah Schaefer from the Baltimore Banner here in 20 minutes. But we did have, Austin, our first glimpse at some football on Thursday. Yes, it was the Hall of Fame game, and yes, the defenses were pretty vanilla, but Carson Beck, first action in the NFL, he looked very much in control. I know the Cardinals ended up losing that game. Who cares, right? But they lost 33-30 to the Panthers, and it was an impressive drive from Haynes King at the end. But Carson Beck looked like a guy that has played a lot of football, and he has, but I was impressed that for a Hall of Fame game, both quarterbacks, both offenses actually had moved the ball. I mean, maybe that's a credit to both Canales and LaFleur, the two head coaches, but it was a very entertaining Hall of Fame game, which is not something I ever say. Normally by the fourth quarter or third quarter, I'm checked out.
2: Yeah. So my mind keeps like ping ponging back and forth as to how I should think about this, right? Because it is the Hall of Fame game and it is the very first preseason game for any team in the NFL. And so it's like you don't want to, you know, overemphasize, but at the same time, like for a quarterback to go out and complete 15 of 19 passes and not have any cobwebs on him after a long offseason, which I guess for Carson Beck wasn't that long considering he played in the national title game. But like to just come out and put together a performance that well, it's like, okay, you do have to give him some credit. But then again, my mind ping-pongs back to, okay, but he's playing twos and threes. But then my mind ping-pongs back to, this is Carson Beck, who played at two very predominant programs in college football, both Miami and Georgia. And, you know, he played for five, six seasons in college football. So he's in a way kind of already been a pro for a long time. And for you to transfer and to become a starter at two different schools, that to me feels the same as, you know, bouncing around from one NFL franchise to the next. So you're accustomed to growing your game at a new venue. And this is just merely the third stop on that Carson Beck tour. So I'm not, you know, like I'm like, okay, yeah, I believe Carson Beck will be a very serviceable backup, at very least in this rookie season of his. If not, you know, eventually, maybe for that Cardinals team, become a starter, just given Jacoby Brissett and what he can or can't do at that position.
1: Yeah, and I don't know why. They signed Gardner Minshew in the offseason as well, so it's Brissett, Minshew, and Beck. And I don't know if that was just a leverage play when they were negotiating with Jacoby Brissett. But I'll be honest, like, I don't know what the financials are. I would cut Gardner Minshew after camp, unless he wants to be my number three. Carson Beck, there's no reason for him not to be the number two quarterback this year and at some point get an opportunity. You and I were kind of debating earlier, when do we see Carson Beck? Because I think it would be a failure. Not that I think, I'll be honest, that Carson Beck is truly the long-term answer. However, it would be a failure this year for Jacoby Brissett to start every game. You have to at least see Carson Beck for a couple games to know at the end of this year if you can completely just move on essentially from him as well in terms of thinking that he's a starter, because next year it's a loaded draft class, we believe. So I think Carson Beck needs to start at least three games this year. If the over-under was set at 3.5 games played, though, for Beck, do you think he gets to four? Would you take the over or under 3.5 games for Beck this year?
2: I think I'd take the under, you know, barring a significant injury to Jacoby Brissett. Like, I think Jacoby Brissett is a really good, like, he's a really good quarterback in the league, like, for what he is, right? Like, he's not, you know, he's not a top tier quarterback, but like he's been a backup that has won some big games and some big spots for some franchises in his career. And now that he is the guy in Arizona, and that's a sneaky loaded offense in Arizona. And you pair that with what's Nathaniel Hackett is the offensive coordinator there, and you got a LaFleur as your head coach, right? Like, I mean, don't sleep on that Cardinals offense. The problem is, and we talked about it earlier, they're in the hardest division in football. If they were in literally any other division, I think this Cardinals team could make a run for the division. But when you're going up against the Super Bowl champion, the Super Bowl favorite, and oh yeah, you know, the 49ers, which, you know, they're dropping like flies. So they made, you know, there's a chance the Cardinals could finish third in this division. But, you know, like it's extremely tough. But if, you know, you put them in, like if you put the Arizona Cardinals in like the AFC South or something, I think they'd, you know, they'd make a run for potentially be favorites to win the division, right? Like that's how good I think they are, but they're in such an uphill battle where, but to go back to your question, like Carson Beck, like I don't think he's necessarily going to get the reps that they need to give a proper grade on him at the end of the year, whether or not you go quarterback in the upcoming draft.
1: Right. I think it's the evaluation part of it. And then also, and I know the coaching staff doesn't view it this way, but long-term for the organization, the worst thing that can happen this year is Jacoby Brissett plays in 17 games and they find a way to win 7. And I don't think they're going to get to that, but let's say they did. That's the worst thing that could happen. Brissett's not your long-term answer. You win 7 games, you're outside the top 5 probably for the NFL draft. And so then you're going to get the 5th or 6th quarterback maybe drafted, and people think there could be 6 quarterbacks drafted in the first round. I know we're way too far out for draft talk, but just for the sake of the conversation, that's where people are at right now thinking with some of these quarterbacks coming out of college. So there's a big difference. You know, I mean, deep down, I wouldn't even have had Jacoby Brissett back. I would have probably just rolled with Minshew and Carson Beck or whatever, you know. So
2: and with the headache that holdout was too, right? You know, like you're just like, come on, Jacoby Brissett, like you're holding out, like what? Come on, dude. Like, and
1: that was laughable.
2: I would be fine as a Cardinals fan if Gardner Minshew was rolled out as the starter week one, because I think the world of Gardner Minshew. I think he's a very good quarterback that often gets overlooked, mainly because of his size. But every time he's gone out and played, like he's done well. And I you know, and it may just be one of those things where it's just age now at this point. But Gardner Minshew, I think you're right. Like though, at the end of camp, he may be the one that's cut of the three, because you're obviously not going to cut your draft pick in Carson Beck, especially if he's, you know, if he continues to play like this in the rest of the preseason, and then you're not cutting Jacoby Brissett, who you just gave a new deal to. Gardner Minshew is probably going to be the odd man out, which means any other team is going to be able to lock him up.
1: On the flip side, you had the Panthers. Now Bryce Young did not play. Understandably so, and a lot of their starters did not play. Haynes King was impressive, looked a lot like what he did at Georgia Tech in terms of his speed and mobility. He also ends up with a big game-winning drive. Dave Canales and the Panthers, where are you at on them? They won that division, a weak division. Bryce Young looked better at the end of the year, but they're still not sold on him either because they exercised the fifth-year option. They have not given him a long-term deal, and it's a make-or-break season for him. If he looks good and wins a division again, he's going to get a massive extension and be one of the highest-paid quarterbacks in football. If they end up as a team that doesn't make the postseason and Bryce Young makes mistakes and isn't able to get them to continue to move forward, then we're going to have an interesting conversation about the Panthers looking to draft a quarterback again, and Bryce Young will be a potential free agent, or they'll just play out the string altogether on the fifth-year option, I guess it would be in that case.
2: The worst move the Panthers made this offseason was the Bucs not getting an extension to Baker Mayfield. Because, look, yes, the reigning NFC South champion Carolina Panthers are probably not going to be defending their title this year when you've got a chip on his shoulder Baker Mayfield suiting up for the Bucs in Tampa. I mean, that's a Bucs team that, you know, has won that division the 3 years prior to last year, and darn near won it last year. And now you get an angry Baker Mayfield. Like, Baker plays his best when he feels like he's being doubted. It's been the story of his entire career. So I'm hard-pressed to go side with any team in that division aside from the Bucs. The Panthers, though, I mean, look, are they better? Yes. You know, is Bryce Young kind of taking a step up? Yeah, definitely. But I just don't think they'll have it in them for that long haul. Plus, I think the Saints are going to be better, right? Like, you know, and everything Kellen Moore's doing down there, they've got their quarterback locked in place for the upcoming season. Like, I just don't think, I think the rest of the, and it's not a shot at the Panthers. I just think the rest of the division is just too good for the Panthers to make any sort of run at winning that title in back-to-back years.
1: We talked about the Bucs and, you know, and Baker last week. I told you I'm kind of out on Tampa this year. Todd Bowles, the Baker contract stuff. Bucky's coming off a shoulder injury. Vita Vea wants to be traded. The Falcons, and we can look at the odds over at BetMGM. The Falcons, to me, have an immense amount of talent on their roster. They got an experienced coach in Kevin Stefanski. Yeah. The question there, of course, is the quarterback, where Tua is dealing with a back injury. Penix isn't going to be ready to start the season either. But I would kind of lean towards the Falcons, but I'm with you. I'd be shocked if the Panthers repeat. I would be pretty surprised if Carolina is back-to-back division champs.
2: Yeah, I didn't even mention the Falcons. I mean, you're right. Like, the Falcons are, they're a team that's right up there at the top where they could easily walk away with this division. But yeah, you know, and like, but you know, like, if I want to go super overreactionary from the Hall of Fame game, I mean, look, this Panthers team might be the best team at football right now. Without question.
1: Yeah, the Falcons, by the way, 4-1. Yeah, over at BetMGM to win the South. The Panthers plus 325, Saints plus 240. How about that? Bucks are plus 180. I'm not surprised. The Falcons, to me, is the best value bet in the division. I get the quarterback question, but 4-1 odds in a division that I think is as wide open as that is, I'm surprised, honestly. I think the worst bet in that is the Bucks at plus 180. I would make a bet on each of the other three teams before I would bet on the Bucks at plus 180.
2: No, the Falcons are loaded, but the biggest question mark is where on that team right now, as we stand here on August 8th, 2026, where's the biggest question mark on the Falcons roster? It's the quarterback position,
1: of course,
2: right?
1: Quarterback. Yeah.
2: Right. And that's the most important. That's the most important. The Saints don't have a question mark at that position. The Bucks don't have a question mark at that position. Even the Panthers don't. Like, the so I think, like, this, I mean, I think this is a division that's kind of up for grabs, but I, you know, like, I, you could make a case for any of the teams, and the only case against the Falcons is really the most important case, which is the quarterback position.
1: What about the rest of the preseason slate? Is there a game or two this week? I know it's preseason football, but you're at least intrigued.
2: Thursday,
1: we get Lions, Bengals, Packers, Steelers, Colts, Patriots, Chargers, Texans, Cardinals, Raiders, Titans, 49ers. I mean, the obvious one is the Cardinals-Raiders game, right? Fernando Mendoza. Mm-hmm. I think everybody wants to see what does he look like. He's going to get his first action. I want to see Mendoza. I want to see what the Clint Kubiak offense looks like a little bit, a healthy Brock Bowers, assuming Bowers plays. I guess we won't know till later in the week. But that's one that has my attention. Raiders, just because of the young rookie quarterback. And then I know you're going to be keeping an eye on your Titans, and there'll be another game that I'll be keeping an eye on as well with Cam Ward, depending on how much he plays, but a brand new coaching staff.
2: Yeah, this is, oh man, there's nothing I love talking about more than some preseason schedules, you know, like, oh baby, what do we got on the docket? I just added it to the list last week of, you know, people overreacting to mm-hmm. preseason football. Yes, and I went on the large rant about, you know, how just I think this is getting excited for preseason football is like getting excited for the realtor ads that you see, you know, like the slideshow of ads, advertisements that air before the previews, before the movie. Well, I guess if you get actual preseason games, those would be. Training camp is the realtor slides. The preseason games are the previews, right? They're the previews to the movie, which I do enjoy a good preview. I like to get to my movie early into my seat so I can enjoy and see the movies that are coming up very soon. And that's all preseason is just getting a taste of that. It is nice. Like you do get to see your first looks at, you know, Fernando Mendoza in the silver and black. I am very interested to see the Titans, you know, Carnell Tate and Co. and Cam Ward under Brian Daboll's offense. I've been, you know, they just had a inner squad scrimmage the other night, and, you know, Carnell Tate's making one-handed grabs. And it is, look, it's not getting my juices flowing, but it's getting them to bubble up, right? You know, like, and I know other fans of NFL teams are probably feeling the same. I think the biggest game that I am looking forward to, or at least a team that I'm looking forward to play actual preseason games, is the Cleveland Browns. We were kind of talking about it off the air earlier today. Like, is Deshaun Watson, is he getting the starter treatment and going to sit out a preseason game? Or is this a true quarterback battle that we've got in Cleveland? Is Deshaun Watson going to suit up for every preseason game? And I think he should. Honestly, you don't know what you're going to get with Deshaun Watson. You don't know if he's going to be better than Shedeur Sanders. Because last time we saw Deshaun Watson, he wasn't better than what Shedeur Sanders gave you last year. So I'm really interested to see what the Browns, what their plan of attack is with not just who they play in the preseason, but like the number of reps and everything. Like, and I don't think they should cut Deshaun Watson any slack whatsoever. I think he should truly have to fight for that starting position, just as if he was a rookie coming into camp.
1: Yeah, I think it's a real competition. I still think Deshaun has the leg up on Shedeur Sanders, but no, I think they truly are keeping this as a competition. My guess is we're a week or two away from finding out who the quote unquote starter is for the Browns. And I don't think either one of us believe whoever gets named the starter is starting all year. You know, like if it's Shedeur, yeah. I don't think he's starting all year. And if it's Deshaun Watson, I don't think he's making it through the entire season either. So yeah, that's one to watch. And we'll have to wait till Tuesday or Wednesday to find out what the plan is for a lot of these teams. Cause there's some players that we just know are simply not going to play. I would like to think the rookies will, for obvious reasons, but it'll be interesting to see, you know, does Todd Monken go with the plan of, all right, this preseason game, it's Deshaun Watson. Next preseason game, it's Shedeur, or is it always Deshaun starting? That kind of stuff will be interesting to follow. But I'm excited for it. Although, you know, I told you here in my neck of the woods, I know, you know, Mahomes is not playing, so I guess I can watch Justin Fields. I don't know why I should care about that, but I guess I'll keep an eye out. There's some other rookies that I'm intrigued by, you know, but other than that, it's sometimes can be a brutal watch. Next Saturday, actually, during our show, well, the game's at 3. I guess we'll be hopping off the air, right? The Chiefs preseason game's right as our show's ending next week, so maybe I take that back. But we will have some preseason football on during our show next week.
2: Yeah, yeah, including the Browns playing the Bears next year. I will say this, if there's ever a time to watch Justin Fields play, it is early in the season, as we saw both in Pittsburgh and in New York.
1: Yeah.
2: The guy comes out starting every year so hot, and he looks so good. He looks like, you know, like if we see him in preseason with the Chiefs, we may be like, hey, is there a quarterback battle on our hands in Kansas City? Just with how good Justin Fields always comes out playing. And then, you know, obviously it's usually like week two or week three when he comes back down to earth. But
1: all right, coming up next here on BetMGM Game Day, let's go to Baltimore. Let's talk about Jesse Minter and how his camp is going. Zay Flowers gets the extension this week. We'll be joined by Jonas Schaefer from the Baltimore Banner next here on Westwood One Sports.
0: You're locked into BetMGM Game Day, Westwood One Sports. Our running backs back. Atlanta's Bijan Robinson, Jonathan Taylor of the Colts, and Detroit's Jahmyr Gibbs landed big money extensions to keep running the rock for their teams. Can these big time backs carry their teams to the playoffs? Westwood One Sports.
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1: 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Alex Gold, Austin Huff back with you here on Westwood One Sports. Let's continue talking some NFL training camp. Of course, continuing across the league, preseason week coming up starting on Thursday, a whole batch of games. We also know, unfortunately, a lot of injuries happening in the last 24, 48 hours. It looks like there was maybe a scare at Baltimore camp. Let's go out there actually right now and welcome in Jonas Schaefer from Baltimore Banner. He's kind enough to give us some time today. Jonas, I'll start right there with Zay Flowers before we even get to the contract extension. It seems like it's minor, but can you update us on what caused Zay Flowers maybe to limp off the field today?
2: Yeah, he was going, I think it was a 7-on-7 drill, making a catch, I believe, against, I think it was either Marlon Humphrey or Nate Wiggins, but it looked like he kind of had knocked knees or went knee against quad against Jalen Hawkins, their starting safety, and you know, kind of crumpled to the ground, and obviously you kind of hold your breath, especially because of the tortured history of Ravens wide receivers over the course of their franchise history. So it didn't look that bad because there wasn't great agitation among the Ravens players, coaches, staffers, but you worried a little bit when he was kind of getting treatment on the ground. And according to Jesse Minter, who we talked to after practice, the belief is it's just a quad contusion. They're considering him day to day, so they're hopeful that he won't miss a whole lot of practice time. And not like they, were planning on throwing him out there for a preseason game, but obviously, every single one of these reps in this new offense under Declan Doyle does matter.
3: The Ravens are one of those teams that, at least for me personally, I want to believe in them so hard, but I'm just scared. I'm scared because whenever you get a new staff change and an overhaul, it worries me because it can go. Obviously, things can be better or things can be much worse. From what you've noticed, I know it's still early, but from what you've noticed from Jesse Minter and what he's brought to the table in Baltimore, what's one good and one bad thing comparatively to what the way John Harbaugh ran his organization?
2: Good. I guess I would say there is just maybe some more calmness here in camp. I think Jesse obviously coached under John Harbaugh, but I think there is a little less of a kind of serrated knife edge to his personality. Like he doesn't have that level of intensity, at least in the kind of 2 or 3 weeks that we've seen from him all told. It is a little bit more chill. The practices haven't been as long, which I guess could be a bad thing if you're looking at it. He's been more accommodating of player requests. I think they moved practice up from mid-afternoon under the kind of beating Baltimore sun, terrible humidity, to a more reasonable, I guess you would say, start time, 10 o'clock, 11 o'clock here in the morning. So it is not as taxing on some of these guys in terms of just like the water weight loss. So I think that's good. And then in terms of bad, I don't know. I mean, I think obviously you start over, you lose Todd Monken, who didn't have a unanimous approval rating here in Baltimore, but he was the architect of one of the NFL's better offenses when Lamar was healthy, and you replace him with Declan Doyle, who could be the next wunderkind to get a head coaching job, or he could be a guy who maybe realizes pretty soon, week one, week two, that he's kind of out over his skis. He's out of his depth, trying to lead an offense with as many mouths to feed, as many kind of needs to cater to as this one. So I think obviously the staff that he put together seems like one of the better ones for any first-year coaching staff in the NFL. But until these guys actually get out there, we see who is regressing, who is progressing. It's kind of hard to say with any kind of certainty whether the job is done.
1: Is there a thought that there's another level for Zay Flowers? He gets the extension, of course, this week, $140 million to move him up the wide receiver charts a bit. Is the thought in Baltimore that they can get more out of him, or that what we have seen is kind of what he's going to be at this point?
2: Well, he's still only 25, so I think you would hope that there is another evolution to his game that is still coming. I think probably the thing that holds him back in the general perception of either the film watchers or the fantasy football experts is just the lack of production in the red zone and just getting into the end zone in general. I think his career high for a season is 5 scores. He's not really that much of a primary target when they get inside the 20, when they get inside the 10. I don't know how drastically that's going to change on Declan Doyle just because he is a 5'9", 186-pound wide receiver. And, you know, Lamar likes throwing to his bigger tight ends, his bigger wide receivers. But I do think, you know, if you go back and look at the tape of what he did at BC, there were more, you know, shot plays that he caught. And maybe that's just him running by, you know, kind of some inferior competition in the ACC. But a lot of his production has been underneath. A lot of his production has been in the intermediate range. And he's a good yards after the catch guy, but we haven't really seen him, you know, take the top off, run by a safety on a post route, and just kind of, you know, nail a guy for a 70-yard catch and run score. So that still might be in the offing. You know, the Ravens that want explosives, they is probably after Lamar and maybe Derrick Henry the most explosive guy on this team. So it's going to be fun to see just how many ways the Ravens invent to get the ball in his hands.
3: Jonas Schaefer, who covers the Baltimore Ravens for the Baltimore Banner, is on with us right now. And Jonas, let's talk about Derrick Henry. Earlier this week with Kay Adams, you know, he told her that he doesn't want to go to another place. He would like to end his career in Baltimore. And I'm going to be upfront with you. I'm going to peel back the curtain here, Jonas. I am a Nashville native, okay, and I was cursed with becoming a Titans fan for my entire life. And, you know, I'm just kind of sick and tired of this, you know. Every time the Titans have a great player in the league, he ends up somehow in Baltimore. I mean, first it was, you know, Steve McNair, and then Derek Mason, Samari Roll. Now Derrick Henry, they all end their careers in Baltimore. Why? Can you guys just stop? Can you stop taking anything good that Tennessee has and making it your own for the last half of their career? Like, I'm getting kind of sick of it. What is in the water up there in Baltimore? Is it the crab cakes? Like, what? I want to know what it is. Obviously, the success, and it's a well-run organization, blah, blah, blah. But what is it that these guys just keep being like, yeah, no, Baltimore's awesome?
2: It's just it's a very well-run organization with a lot of stability to it.
3: I knew you were going to say that.
2: I know, it's so boring. I want to push back a little bit on the scales of justice karmically, because you'll always have 2019. You'll always have the Titans going into Baltimore.
3: underdog,
2: yeah. Winning against a team that a lot of teams were picking to not just go to Super Bowl, but win Super Bowl. I mean, that 2019 Ravens team might be the best of Ravens team that I've covered since I've been on the beat. So never forget that you'll always have that in your quiver. But I think Derrick Henry is just kind of one-on-one. Go ahead.
3: Oh, I was just gonna say, look, 2019 was just payback for 2001 when Ray Lewis stripped Eddie George and ran it back for a touchdown. That was the 13-3 division winning Tennessee Titans that very probably would have gone on to their second straight Super Bowl had it not been for the freaking Ravens. So really, I mean, there's been some great battles on the field over the years between these two teams. I just want like a Lamar Jackson to end up as a Titan for once. You know, like I want it to go the other way where like someone eventually retires as a Titan rather than the Titans always retiring as Ravens.
2: we'll see, but back to Derek, I mean, as you, I'm sure you know, he's just kind of one of one as an athlete. Like he just has an unbelievable work ethic. Just nothing can really quench his desire to work out and to be as fit as possible. I mean, it's just incredible what he's been able to do since he got to Baltimore. I think he is like either first or second in the NFL in rushing yards since he got to Baltimore, ahead of Saquon Barkley, Christian McCaffrey, all the heavy hitters. And you know, maybe he didn't have quite as much juice as he did last year as he did in 2024. But I still think only Saquon had more runs hitting 20 miles per hour at its peak, according to Next Gen stats, than did Derrick Henry. I think maybe Keaton Mitchell, obviously no longer at Baltimore, was also right up there at the top of the leaderboard. But what he's able to do is pretty remarkable. I think maybe you'll see more of a Tennessee style, like a Tennessee vintage Derrick Henry offense for him, where it's not as much shotgun, not as much pistol, a little more under center, play action, wide zone, bootleg, all the stuff from that kind of offensive meta that's spreading around the league. So we'll see. It's going to be interesting to see, you know, whether that is still the best way to get the most out of him, or if maybe they revert to going Lamar, read option, Derrick Henry, shotgun, all that kind of good stuff.
1: Zach Taylor is the only returning coach in the AFC North. How do you view that division that has had some turnover there on the coaching front? And obviously last year was the Steelers finding a way to get it done.
2: Yeah, and I think if the Steelers didn't have a quarterback who I think most people would say is probably like bottom 10 in the NFL entering 2026, I probably wouldn't have too many reservations about, you know, labeling the favorite in the AFC. I just think that they have the best roster non-quarterback division in this division. I like their line play. I like their wide receiver core. Their pass rushers, are always good and much better than the Ravens over the past couple of years. But I just think that even though the Ravens could not get a single win off Aaron Rodgers last year, you know, Lamar perhaps rejuvenated in this Declan Doyle offense, you know, could be the tiebreaker there. And it's going to be really interesting to see what happens when they meet, I think, twice in pretty close succession toward the end of the year. Obviously, you know, we're not really thinking too much about the Browns here because of everything they did this offseason with trading away Myles Garrett and not really having a quarterback still to speak of. So I think the wild card in this division just becomes the Bengals. Like, how much do you trust what Dexter Lawrence can be for them up front? Has their pass rush gotten more stable after losing Trey Hendrickson? Has their safety play, has their second level play improved where it's not really the disaster as a run defense that it has been in recent seasons? I don't have a whole lot of faith in the coaching staff to get the most out of those guys, but it seems like that their personnel, you know, side of things is at least making moves to cause some waves and to maybe, you know, lift that defense to a perch where it can at least be passable and not cost the offense like it did so many times last year.
1: Jonas Schaefer of the Baltimore Banner, he covers the Ravens, giving us some good insight on what's going on at training camp and looking ahead to the start of this season. Really appreciate the time, man.
2: Thanks, guys, for having me. Have a great weekend.
3: Thanks, Jonas.
1: There you go. Jonas Schaefer with us here on Westwood One Sports. Yeah, that division, man, with the coaching changes. And it is kind of funny that Zach Taylor is the last remaining coach. Who would have thought? In that division, despite everything else has played out.
3: Yeah, with the offseason we had, where I'm pretty sure, what, like 31 of 32 teams had new coaching hires? Like, that's what it felt like, right? Like, half or two-thirds of the league all made coaching changes? Like, this was such an anomaly of a year, and that's why I feel like going into this year, there's probably a bigger question mark on every franchise than any other year and that I can remember of years past. Like, there's so much up in the air because, you know, just because you got a new coach doesn't mean things will get better.
1: Oh, no question. I mean, you and I have kind of had that discussion with one of our producers behind the scenes. Grant's a big Ravens guy, and it's like, I'm not saying the Ravens can't win that division, but this idea that Jesse Minter comes in and it's just going to be better than Harbaugh, like, it might, but there is no guarantee. In fact, history would tell us, turnover with coaches, that it's not going to be better. But
3: right.
1: Maybe it will be. But history would say it's not going to be.
3: You see way more of those coordinators being, you know, promoted to head coach. You see way more Peter Principle outcomes than anyone else, right? Like, than any other position, because it's like you've got these guys taking like head coaching jobs for the first time in their careers. And sometimes you find out that, yeah, no, they're better as a coordinator than they are a head coach. Because when you're a head coach, you're a CEO. When you're an offensive coordinator, you're like a CMO, right? Like, it's a totally different job, and it's a lot easier to maintain and manage than being the guy. So I'm really curious. Like, there's a lot of those. The Joe Brady in Buffalo is another one that I feel like I'm curious whether or not they'll be able to take on everything that it takes to be a successful head coach in this league.
1: He's Austin Huff. I'm Alex Gold. This is BetMGM Game Day. Up next, we'll go to the NBA briefly because we continue to find out more and more details about what Kawhi was agreeing to behind scenes. Now we find out maybe another deal. Pablo Torre continues to dig deep. We'll see what this means for the potential trade that, remember, is on hold between the Clippers and Raptors. That's coming up next.
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1: 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Coming up in about 15 minutes or so, we'll get back in NFL training camps, including running backs, three of them all signing new deals this

0: Also, Pablo Torre is investigating claims that there was an undisclosed sponsorship agreement allegedly worth millions of dollars with the company that designed the Clippers video board inside their new dome, their new arena, the Intuit Dome. That company would be a company that we've probably all heard of, Daktronics. And Torre interviewed someone identified as an anonymous high-level source under contract for the Intuit Dome, who alleged that the sponsorship deal was 1,000% a way to circumvent the salary cap. They claim it was funneling money from the Clippers through Daktronics back to Kawhi. Now, Torre does say it's unclear when the Kawhi part began a sponsorship deal with Daktronics or what the terms were, that there, you know, there was not a active contract with the company. But man, this continues to get dirtier and dirtier, deeper and deeper we go. I don't know where you're at on like the long-term impact here. I still believe at some point the league is going to suspend him a small amount of games. And I think what's going to happen is there will be no trade, and somehow he's going to just end up like signing with another team or something in the middle of the season. Like I feel like the Clippers are going to just, I feel like they're going to get nothing for him.
1: Yeah. Before I get to the basketball side of this, I just want to quickly say that I cheated on a Spanish test my junior year of high school. Okay. The reason I'm putting that out there now is because I don't want Pablo Torre to eventually report on this later on down the road and oust me for this. Okay. This guy uncovers everything. Like he has a batting average higher than Shohei Ohtani. It feels like he's single-handedly trying to save journalism, and not just journalism, but investigative journalism, true, yeah, authentic investigative journalism. I mean, like, who else is looking to see where the funding for a Jumbotron company is being fed out to, right? Like, he's been working on this story for 11 months, he said. 11 months of finding sources, fact-checking those sources, and then double-checking those sources. And now he's dropping nukes that sound more like Mad Libs. Like, okay, all right, give me an NBA player. Okay, all right, Kawhi Leonard. All right, now give me something you find in an arena. Oh, Jumbotron. Nice. Okay, let me write that down. Okay, now give me a verb. Okay, circumvent. All right, nice. That's a good one. And give me a noun. Okay, salary cap. Okay, I got it down. Like again, Pablo Torre has a higher hit rate than Magnum P.I., Inspector Gadget, and Angela Lansbury in Murder, She Wrote. Only this scandal is... this is scandal he podcasted. That's what it should be. Pablo Torre, hat tip to you, my fine sir, and only because I don't want you to eventually unearth the skeletons that are in my closet eventually down the road, even though I know he's going to. It's not a matter of if Pablo Torre uncovers your deepest, darkest secrets. It's a matter of when at this point. But to the basketball side of things. Yeah, the basketball side of these things, we're going on a year now of the NBA investigating this Kawhi Leonard thing. And meanwhile, there's now a trade that is being held up with all of this. So, I mean, like, it's just a mess for the NBA. And if it, you know, I'm kind of siding on the Pablo Torre side of things here. Like, it's, you know, when there's smoke, there's fire, right? So I do feel like there is going to be something that comes out of this. To your point of like, how much does Kawhi have to, you know, how much trouble is he going to get into? I don't know. The NBA has always been pretty harsh and has always served pretty good justice when it comes to this sort of stuff, to make an example as to making sure it doesn't happen again. So I could see it becoming a real issue, but it is wild for the Raptors right now, because they're just kind of like the odd man out here. They're like, look, we just want to, you know, like it's like when you're in line at like Chipotle and like the person in front of you is arguing with the person making your burrito bowl. You're like, look, I just want to pay for my food and get out of here. I don't want any part of this, but you're being held up, right? That's the Raptors. The Raptors are the next guy in line. They're feuding while the Clippers and NBA, you know, kind of go back and forth with this investigation. I honestly don't know what to make of what's going to come of this. And I don't even know when this will be finished, right? Like,
0: well, it's got to be done by the season. I mean, it should already be done now, but it's got to be done by October, you know, when preseason games start up. You're right about it's holding up, you know, some other players and whether or not they need to move.

0: and where they're going to live. We're talking about another country because the Rams are the Rams. The Raptors are part of this thing. So it's got implications there. And I still think in this entire deal, I find it hard to believe the Clippers were the only team that's ever done this. This is so elaborate. Steve Ballmer's is a very smart individual, but there's no way they're the only team that was doing something like this, right?
1: Right.
0: Like, and that's where I think the NBA is terrified of how they handle the punishment, because I'm convinced there's at least one other, if not more, other organizations at some point in the last 10 or 15 years that have done some under the table backdoor ways to circumvent the cap.
1: I know this is the second time I brought up Richard Nixon today on the show, but remember Watergate when he had, he had people go in and break in and try and steal some files from the Watergate hotel.
0: I do recall that.
1: I feel like every other NBA team should do the same thing, but at Pablo Torre's office and steal all of his podcast mics. That way he won't be able to report on the things that you were doing, just like the Clippers. Because you're right. Like, the Clippers are not alone in this. Like, you know, there were some other teams circumventing the cap, trying to get players paid more money. But I mean, and as much as I want to say, like, yeah, you got to think they're going to wrap up this investigation before the season started. But we were kind of saying the same thing leading into free agency. Like, the NBA has got to wrap up this investigation before free agency. That way, you know, in case the Clippers want to move on from Kawhi, but that never happened. So now I'm like wondering, like, we could be halfway into next season before the NBA finally comes down with a justice.
0: Yeah, I mean, anything's possible. I don't think they can let it go into the season. I think one way or the other, whether we like the ruling or not, they have to settle this thing and be done. There has to be, you just have too much up in the air, not just for Kawhi, but as you said, there's other players involved and other teams that might want to make a separate move now. It's August the 8th, and the league claims they're still investigating. I think they're just terrified again for what we're going to all learn. And Pablo Torre, you know, is probably somebody that the NBA is not a huge fan of right now.
1: All right, what's the worst thing that Pablo Torre would uncover from you right now, Alex? You might as well say it now before
0: it's funny you said you cheated on a Spanish test. There was a whole group of us in a science class that there was a substitute teacher one day, and we all absolutely just cheated on a test that day. All of us. Absolutely. Yeah, everybody did. It was way too obvious, too.
1: If we take the ammo out of Pablo Torre's gun before he can shoot it off, then we're good, right? You know, like, then he can't find out.
0: That's right. All right, up next, let's talk about some running backs that got paid and what it tells us about where the league is headed here on Westwood One Sports.
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1: Final hour of the show here on Westwood One Sports. Alex Gold, Austin Huff with you. It is BetMGM Game Day. Get back into the NFL with some of the running backs that got deals this week. Also a wide receiver in Zay Flowers. What it tells us about the NFL and where things continue to head. 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Just search BetMGM tonight. It is Hall of Fame weekend, we know, in the NFL because we all watch the Hall of Fame game on Thursday. You were talking during the break about the induction ceremonies going on. Drew Brees, reportedly, we've been live on the air during it, but I guess had an unbelievable speech. Do you get into like the induction stuff when it comes to Hall of Fames? I think as a kid, I would sit on Sundays and I'd watch the Hall of Fame speeches, and I would watch the Cooperstown speech for baseball, and when those guys were inducted like a couple weeks ago and Beltran and company got in. I'll be honest, I have not watched a full or even other than the clips and highlights of an induction ceremony in a very long time. I think it's, you know, the next time a team that I cover or root for has a player being inducted, I probably will. And look, Carlos Beltran, I guess, played for the Royals, but he didn't go in as a Royal. Do you watch any of that stuff?
2: Yeah, I never did growing up. And I think a large part of that was just because it was older that, like, I didn't know, right? Like, I didn't necessarily know most of their career. But now I'm getting to the age where it's like, Drew Brees, that's a guy, like, I remember him at Purdue, right? Like, I remember watching him play in college, and now here I've, you know, lived long enough to see his entire NFL career plus 5 years to allow him to get into the Hall of Fame. And I think players like Drew Brees, like, because I've always been a fan of Drew Brees. I thought he was just a tremendous quarterback, only quarterback to throw for 5,000 yards five times. The next closest quarterback has only done it twice. Patrick Mahomes, your guy, being one of them. Which is just that in and of itself is an insane stat. 5 years of 5,000 yards passing in an era where, like, even nowadays, I feel like, you know, passing is more prevalent than it was when Drew Brees was around. Obviously, sure. I think he kind of started that surge. But I think to if it's a player that is a player that's been on a team that I followed, like if Eddie George somehow ever gets in, or like, I believe that Chris Johnson deserves a spot in it just based off of the explosiveness that he brought to that position and rushing for over 2,000 yards, which I think is such a rare feat in a 16-game schedule. You know, it should not go understated. I think he should be in. I think Derrick Henry eventually should get in. I'll watch guys like that give speeches. But outside of that, yeah, no, like, I'm not, you know, Larry Fitzgerald. I love Larry Fitzgerald. I'm not going to sit there and watch his entire speech. But I may have to go back and watch Drew Brees's based off of what I'm reading online of how good it was.
1: Yeah, it sounds like it was a great speech. Larry Fitzgerald's an interesting name that you brought up too, because I do think in general he's probably one of the more underrated guys for a guy that's going to the Hall of Fame. So he's not underrated to where he's not a Hall of Fame player. But I still think of the grouping of wide receivers, he's actually a pretty underrated wide receiver throughout his playing career. And then you look at like guys that are now first time eligible next year. So here's the list that number doesn't mean that there won't be some guys from this past year that didn't get in, but the eligibility list: Gronk is now eligible starting next year.
2: Oh my gosh.
1: Ben Roethlisberger. Yeah, make you feel old, man. That's what this does. Jeez. Makes you feel old. Gronk, Roethlisberger, Adrian Peterson, Richard Sherman, Cam Newton, Antonio Brown, Le'Veon Bell, Andrew Whitworth, Alex Mack, Gerald McCoy, and Eric Weddle, all first-time eligible for the Pro Football Hall of Fame. I mean, look, Gronk's going to be in the Hall of Fame, should be first ballot. Ben's going to get in. I assume Ben will be first ballot. He's going to get in if he's not. But I think he's first ballot, but either way, he'll be in the next couple of years. Adrian Peterson, as time goes on, I think he gets in. I don't think he's a first ballot. Do you?
2: I think, look, and maybe that's just me, and it's like the soft spot I have in my heart for running backs. I think if you rush for over 2,000 yards in a season, I think that should be an automatic ticket into the Pro Football Hall of Fame for you almost.
1: He's getting obviously, in. Like, Adrian Peterson's getting in. I'm just wondering if he's first ballot. Absolutely, Adrian Peterson is a Hall of Famer. I'm just saying, will he be a first ballot Hall of Famer? Remember, there's other guys that didn't get in this year that still might get in. It's you can't put in 10 guys in every year, you know?
2: Sure. I would say yes, especially, you know, even just based off of the year where he had coming off of the knee injury that just mutilated his knee. Obviously, he's got the off the field issues that he ran into with his career and, you know, with his son and all of that, which I do feel like the Hall of Fame does take into consideration and as they should. But if we're talking just play on the field, I think he should be a first ballot Hall of Famer.
1: Yeah, so we'll that'll be next year, and then we'll have the controversy again. Remember, Bill Belichick did not get into this year's class, so be curious what the voting looks like next year.
2: And later, you and I will have the debate as to whether or not Eli Manning should get in, because there is no hill I am willing to die on more than
1: that.
2: Eli Manning is not a Hall of Famer.
1: We've had this debate already, and I'll be honest, that conversation is turning closer and closer into like the LeBron MJ GOAT debate, where I just have zero interest in having the conversation. Like it's happened too many times now where it's like I'm almost not interested in that debate anymore. But we have had it on the show, I think probably back in February, right? When or January, February, when we were finding out who was getting in as a coach, and somehow it came up, Eli's name got brought up, and we were discussing Bill Belichick not getting in as a first ballot head coach.
2: You and I talk all the time about how ring culture is just ruining sports. And I think there's no surefire case of that than Eli Manning and the people that think he belongs in the Hall of Fame because of just, he won two Super Bowls and he won two Super Bowl MVPs. Yeah. What did he do literally every other year in his career? He wasn't just like mediocre. He was bad. He was awful.
1: Hey, man. Be careful, though. Bill Bardwell probably thinks he was the best quarterback of the 2010s all-decade team over Tom Brady and Ian Peyton Manning. I bet you it was Eli. It was not Tom Brady as the all-decade quarterback.
2: You're lucky Eli Manning's not still playing today, because he would have him as the first-team quarterback over Josh Allen
1: and
2: Patrick Mahomes.
1: Man, hilarious. Sticking with the NFL, but let's go to present day NFL, because three running backs got paid this week. Bijan Robinson got a new deal worth up to $75 million, 3-year extension, $51 million guaranteed. Jahmyr Gibbs shortly after that, just slightly above a historic mark of $75.75 million, $51.5 million guaranteed. Also, Jonathan Taylor had a reworked 2-year, $44 million extension, locking him with the team through the 2028 NFL season. We knew all three of these guys were going to get deals this offseason. Gibbs was just waiting for Robinson. Once Robinson got his, it was this trickle-down effect. It's interesting, you know, while it's still not wide receiver money, because look what Zay Flowers got, 4 years, $140 million. We've come a long ways in the last 3 to 4 years. Whenever that was, maybe it's been five, honestly. When Austin Eckler was having that Zoom call with all the running backs, and they were saying how, we got to do something. The NFLPA's got to help, but they got to do something. You know, running backs are getting mistreated. We don't get paid and all this. And now, while it's not running back money, it's shifted, man. The league values running backs again, not just based on the financials, but look how teams are investing, and look how teams are relying on backs more than they were 5 years ago. Anybody that plays fantasy football, of course, knows that as well. It's been a huge topic in that world. So we've kind of gotten back to where I think running backs truly are properly valued right now in the NFL.
2: Yeah, everything ebbs and flows, right? Like, it's everything that goes out of style comes back in style, you know, right? Like, it's like you're starting to see a rise in Christina Aguilera's low cut jeans. You know, they're starting to make their way back after what seemed like a decade.
1: What's old is new again.
2: Right? Like, it's just, you know, it's vintage, right? And so running backs being cool in an offense, that's vintage, and everybody loves vintage. I think it's rightfully so. The running back position never went anywhere. The people's interest in the running back position did. And I think that, you know, when you have a player like Bijan Robinson or Jahmyr Gibbs in your backfield, it completely changes the dynamic of an offense. Like Derrick Henry, another one. Jonathan Taylor, another one. Like, when you've got these players in your backfield, you have to respect the run. You have to load the box. And what does that do for your offense? It makes it wide open over top. And so I think it is, you can't have one without the other. You can't have a really great pass game without a good run game. And you can't have a really good run game without a great pass game. Like, it's the, to be a truly great team in the league, it has to, they has to like kind of work together. Obviously there are a few, you know, there are a few examples that, you know, that maybe the outliers of that, but for the most part in football, right? Like, you need one to work with the other. And look, are those guys, are Robinson and Gibbs, are they the best running backs of all time? No, they're not. Are they the best running backs right now? Did they cash in at a good time? Yes, they did. Sure, they pass guys like Saquon Barkley and Derrick Henry and Christian McCaffrey, who still are at the top of their game at that position. But these are just kind of the flavor of the week, and they're cashing out for it. And kudos to them for getting so. I do find it hilarious, though, that even for as much money as they are getting, Gibbs, the 3-year, $67.5 million contract extension, and Robinson, the 3-year, $75 million contract extension. I do find it funny that those are actually steals comparatively to what Marshawn Lynch and Adrian Peterson got when they signed deals back in like 2015. It's kind of like, you look, Alex, you and I, we work in radio, right? And we hear from people that are older than us that have worked in radio decades prior to us. And they're like, man, what we used to get paid back then, right? Like, what we used to get paid back then. That's essentially what the running back position has become. Like, they're basically radio DJs where it's like, man, if you worked in this industry 10 years ago, you'd be making 10 times as much. But, you know, it's all about timing. And kudos to Robinson and Gibbs for cashing in when they could.
1: Yeah, and look, this is not a knock on Zay Flowers, just the nature of the position, but Zay Flowers, what he's making, he's not as valuable, in my opinion, as Bijan Robinson is in the NFL. Jahmyr Gibbs is in the NFL, but it's just the nature of the position. He's valuable to the Ravens, of course, but I don't know many teams that would say, you know, for their offense, would they rather have Jahmyr Gibbs in their offense or Zay Flowers? I think it's a pretty simple answer. You'd rather have Jahmyr Gibbs in your offense, but it's just still the way the position works. Now, there's a very important topic we have to get to before we get to a break from the YouTube chat. Our guy West Coast, who's been listening throughout the entire show, we appreciate that. You can watch the show. He wants to know, is Austin in the Hall of Fame at his high school? Austin, if you don't know, played running back in high school, walked on at that school in Columbia that gets confused a lot about what they've won and what they haven't won.
2: Okay, all right.
1: Sorry, that is. But are you in your high school Hall of Fame?
2: Okay, so this is actually a really funny story and really funny time to bring this up. And I'm assuming the commenter West Coast 250 on YouTube. I'm maybe they follow me on socials or not, but the timing of this question, if not, the timing of this question could not have come at a more perfect time. One, I don't know if my high school has a Hall of Fame or not. Two, with that said, I may or may not have pranked both my co-host and my producer on my weekday morning show here in Chicago as to me getting into our Hall of Fame. So earlier this week, our boss, Marcy Brown, who is the brand manager for US 99 in Chicago, which is the country station that I work for, she got inducted into the Country Radio Hall of Fame. So we flew down to Nashville did a couple of shows from Nashville earlier this week, and it was great. And so we were doing, all sorts of like kind of Hall of Fame bits around the show throughout the week. And we thought, okay, let's call our high schools and try and see if we can get ourselves into our own high school Hall of Fame. So we called my high school, and my principal, that was the principal at Brown High, who was the principal when I was there, hopped on the phone with us and said, Austin, what are you talking about? I said, can I be in the Hall of Fame? He said, what are you talking about? We inducted you into the Hall of Fame back in 2017. You've been in the Hall of Fame this whole time. You RSVP'd and never showed up. You didn't come to the induction ceremony. He goes, I believe you were working for Jim Rome at the time, which I was. I was a producer for Jim Rome in 2017. And I was like, I don't remember getting that ever. Well, lo and behold, he goes on to reveal an inside joke that we have had on our show for a long time. Between my co-host and my producer. And at that moment is when my co-host and my producer realized that this whole thing was a prank, and the guy playing my producer was a radio and TV personality in Nashville named Joe Dubin, who came on and faked his way onto becoming my my principal, and thus the story of me being in my high school's Hall of Fame. I don't think my high school has an actual Hall of Fame, but this week I was in the fake Hall of Fame for a while.
1: That's great. So you had somebody call in acting as your principal, convincing them that you were already in the Hall of Fame. So good.
2: Yeah, it was fantastic. And they got it hook, line, and sinker. It's on my Instagram, at Austin Huff on Instagram, if you want to watch the video of them just falling for it. And he was just going on and on about how great of a student I was, you know, how great of a football player I was. It was awesome. At Austin Huff on Instagram, if you want to check that out.
1: How quickly did they realize, like, all of a sudden, like, did they all of a sudden just say, wait a second, this is not your, how long did it take them to realize, okay, this is too much?
2: Full disclosure, my junior year of high school, I had a friend, you know, obviously I was a football player, and they were, I had friends on the cheerleading squad, and the juniors on the cheerleading squad told me at one point, hey, there's a senior on the cheerleading squad named Lacey Wade, and she told us, the cheerleaders, that you had the cutest butt on the football team. Now, that's a compliment, Alex, that you know as a man. That sits with you forever. That is a compliment I will remember until my dying days. Yeah. And so I have made it a point of contention to brag about that to both my co-host and my producer all the time. I'm bringing up, hey, you know, Lacey Wade said I had the cutest butt on the football team, you know, my junior year of high school. So that has been an ongoing joke just amongst us. And so when Principal Joe Dubin came on the air with us, he goes, you know, Austin, there's a teacher here at Brentwood High School. She teaches math. Her name is Lacey Wade. And all of a sudden they perk up. And then he goes, and she was telling me the other day, she's like, you know, Dr. Joe, Austin had the cutest butt on the football team back in high school. And he's like, and I'm a principal. I don't know if I'm, you know, I'm not allowed to comment on those types of matters. And it was at that moment that they knew that this whole thing was a prank and that I set up the entire thing. It was phenomenal.
1: That's great. Well done. Well done. All right. Well, there you go. Answered West Coast. Your question is answered. He is not in his high school Hall of Fame.
2: I don't think there is a Hall of Fame. But even if there was a Hall of Fame, I probably wouldn't be in it, to be honest with you.
1: All right, guys. Up next, let's talk a little baseball. Back to the Dodgers. Scooble's a Dodger. What it says about baseball, and why did no other team put together a trade package the way they did? That's next.
0: BetMGM Game Day. Make it legendary on Westwood One Sports. Packers star Micah Parsons says an October return date against the Cowboys is realistic. Imagine that. His first game back against the team that traded him away.
3: People are worried about the knee.
0: Will Parsons be ready to pack a payback punch?
3: They should be worried about how I'm going to play when I get back.
0: Westwood One Sports.
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1: 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Alex Gold, Austin Huff with you here on Westwood One Sports. It's MGM Game Day. Appreciate those of you watching on YouTube and Twitch. Can chat over there. You can also call or text 310-840-4910. 310-840-4910. Let's get back into some baseball. We know we're post-trade deadline, and this time last week, we were wondering when the big trades would go down. Of course, Skubal goes to the Dodgers, and that prompted just, I would say, like an immediate reaction from sports fans across baseball saying, all right, there's no way we're not missing games now next year. This has to stop. This is a joke, on and on and on and on. And while you and I both do believe, unfortunately, we're going to miss baseball games next year, The Dodgers are not the problem. Their other owners in the sport are a problem. Mm-hmm. The CBA agreement currently is a problem. The Dodgers went out and added the best possible pitcher they could to put them in a spot where they are definitively, they already were a favorite. They are definitively the favorite, even if they don't have the best record right now, to win the World Series in a repeat, and the rich get richer. And it appeared that they didn't really have to give up a ton, but I'll remind people, he was a rental. Scooble's a rental. It's not like they're getting Scooble for the next 4 years, although they could sign him to a new deal in the offseason if there is baseball, and they would have a leg up, you would think, in negotiations, seeing the fact that he's already in-house. But this trade that happened is more about other teams not being willing to mortgage some of their pieces, what they perceive of the future, because it's more costly for them to do that. The Brewers can't make a mistake in their mind trading away prospects the way the Dodgers can trade away prospects. And if those guys turn out to be stars, it's not as detrimental to them.
2: Yeah. When I was at Mizzou, during summer practice, two-a-days, we would always have like team meetings. And in these team meetings, occasionally we would have like a motivational speaker come in and talk to the team. You know, like sometimes, like nowadays, you see like O's the mentalist, you know, like doing like tricks and like, you know, keeping, but it's like to entertain, but also to motivate your team. And I'll never forget, we had this one motivational speaker that came in one day, and he was holding I believe it was a $100 bill, and he was just holding a $100 bill, and he pulls it out and he's holding it in front of the team, and he says, you know, if I had this $100 bill, how would you, like, what would you do to get this $100 bill for me? And, you know, some people would be like, you know, like, oh, I'd ask you for it. Or, you know, some people would be like, you know, I don't know, I'd fight you for it, you know, whatever. And people are just shouting out answers. And a wide receiver on the team by the name of Greg Bracey, I'll never forget this, just stood up from his chair and went down to the front of the entire team meeting room and just took the $100 bill out of the guy's hand. And I'm thinking, what is he doing? Like, is he crazy? Like, he's going to get in trouble for this. Like, the coaches are going to, you know, yell at him. Like, and like, he's interrupting this dude's like motivational speech. But that's exactly what the motivational speaker wanted someone to do, was to come down and just take it. Because and the lesson there was, when opportunity presents itself, you have to take it. Don't wait for it to come to you. Don't wait for someone to ask you for it or anything like that. It was a great lesson. And that's how I feel like the Dodgers are the Greg Bracey in this situation. Like, whenever opportunity presents itself to them, they take advantage. Now, yes, is the Greg Bracey in this scenario a billionaire? Yeah. Yes, they are. All right. They've got more money than others. But instead of sitting and complaining about the billionaire that is taking the opportunities presented to themselves, what you have to do is take advantage of the opportunity that presents themselves. Like when a Tarek Skubal is on the trading block and he can go to literally any team in baseball, and for the price that the Dodgers paid for him, it's not that much. The Braves could have afforded that. The Brewers could have afforded that. In fact, I'm kind of annoyed that the Brewers didn't take advantage of that, because if you have a pitching rotation with Jacob Mizorowski and Tarek Skubal going into October, that is basically a free pass. That is a, you know, like you got the fast pass at Disney World where you could skip the line. That is a fast pass to the NLCS, because in a 5-game series in the NLDS, where the Brewers are already the number one seed in the NL as it stands right now today, they're the number one seed. So they won't have to worry about the wild card round. You get both Jacob, the Miz and Tarek Skubal in a 5-game series. That puts you up 2-0. I don't care what offense you're playing. I don't care if you're playing the Dodgers offense. Those two pitchers are that dominant to where you're already ahead of the eight ball. Like, you're already ahead of the curve. And that, to me, was an opportunity that the Brewers had that they didn't just walk up and take that $100 bill out of the motivational speaker's hand. They should have, but they didn't. It's an opportunity lost. And now here you got the rest of the team complaining that Greg Bracey is $100 richer. You got the rest of the team complaining that the Dodgers are a Tarek Skubal richer now, when they could have had that Tarek Skubal too. It's really frustrating. Free agency and what the Dodgers do in free agency, that's a whole nother argument. I'm just talking about this trade deadline and how every other team completely pooped the bed.
1: Yeah, look, I do think teams overvalue prospects plenty of times. They're terrified of moving on from. I still do think if you're the Brewers, if you're the Rays, if you're the Braves, any other team you thought should have been able to put together a package, maybe the Braves are the wrong team to mention there, more so talking about the Brewers than anybody, that them moving on from a prospect is a bigger deal than the Dodgers moving on from a prospect. That's my only, I guess, defense of it all would be it's way more detrimental for them, a lifeblood of their organization. They count on it more than the Dodgers. That's not to say the Dodgers don't have homegrown guys, but I think we all recognize if they need a shortstop or a second baseman in a given offseason, way easier for the Dodgers to find a solution than it is for the Brewers or the Royals or whoever. That's all I'm saying.
2: The Dodgers are deeper, and that's just because the Dodgers don't just spend money on the field. They spend money off the field. Their developmental program is top-notch. Their farm system is top-notch. Like
1: they got these pitching machines. They got these pitching machines that simulate real pitchers. I believe they're like over $150,000 a piece. I think the Royals have like one of them. The Dodgers have seven of these machines. Like that. It's crazy.
2: Yeah, no, it is. And obviously, they've also been smart with their investments. 73% of the money that they make, they were the first MLB team to make over $1 billion in revenue last year. 73% of that money goes right back into the organization. So it's not like these owners are lining their pockets, whereas just about every other Major League Baseball team does. You know, they take their money. I think they're the second. It's the Mets spend the most or put the most of the money back into their system, and then the Dodgers are number two in that front. So they're investing back into their product to get this good. Now, with the Brewers, yes, their prospects are a lifeblood of what they do. But this year, more than any other year, you would think would be the year to push your chips to the center of the table. Because we don't know if we're going to have baseball past December 1st or when baseball will return. We could miss an entire 2027, in which case, not only do you miss an entire year of baseball, but you miss an entire year of the prime of Jacob Mizorowski. You miss an entire year of the prime of Tarik Skubal. You miss an entire year of the prime of everyone on your roster. So, which is why I feel like teams should be pushing all of their chips to the center of the table now more than any other year in history. And especially teams like, I mean, obviously like the Mets are a bad example, but like the Yankees, for example, the Yankees are a team that they spend a lot of money. There could be a cap next year. They may have to cut some guys off of their roster just based off of what gets put into place with the new CBA. If a salary cap is added to the sport or a salary floor for the worst teams.
1: Yeah. And obviously you were just throwing out stuff there. I don't know how that would work. It's fascinating with the cap. I wonder if they would phase it in. You know what I mean? Like I doubt they would make the Dodgers have to. And that's why I also think, Austin, I think that's why the Dodgers are making this trade too, because they're trying to do as much of these moves and contracts. They probably are going to sign Skubal to an extension before the CBA expires in December. They want to get as many of these moves done. That way they're grandfathered in, because even if we end up getting a salary cap, I don't think they're going to make the Dodgers before the start of the season. All right, you got to shed, $70 million or whatever, whatever it would be. I don't think they would require them to do that. I think they'd get grandfathered in. The deferred contracts are not going to make them remove the deferred contract that they have
2: right
1: away.
2: Yeah.
1: They'll be grandfathered in. I think that's how some of this would play out. But unfortunately, we're going to be, I think, missing multiple games, multiple weeks, multiple months of baseball in 2027. And your argument, I get it from, hey, this is your year to get it done. Brewers, get it done. The odds over at BetMGM. The Brewers are 9-1 to win it all. The Yankees 7-1. Dodgers plus 155. You got the Braves and Red Sox are 11-1. Cubs and Rays are 15-1. The Phillies are 18-1, and the Astros sitting at 25-1 right now. And I told you earlier, the issue with betting on any of the other NL teams is just that you got to get through the Dodgers just to get to the World Series.
2: And that'll be a Dodgers team with a Blake Snell back, with a Tyler Glasnow back, with the, just the luxury of riches that they have just at the pitching position, let alone, when you get to their roster. The fortunate thing is that you do have to cap your playoff roster at a certain number, and you can't keep rotating guys in and out so that's the good news for other teams. But yeah, And it's not like the Brewers and Braves are trying to catch the Dodgers. If the season ended today, the Dodgers are in the wild card round, just like they were last year, right? Like it's, and we all know the playoffs are a crapshoot. I know the Dodgers have kind of, you know, they kind of steamrolled their way to the World Series, but, you know, you're a few plays away, inches away from the Blue Jays winning the World Series last year. Like, so they are beatable. Like, it is, like, this is not like an end-all be-all that the Dodgers are winning another World Series, which is makes it all the more frustrating that the Brewers didn't take that step to get better. Why the Braves didn't take that step to get better. The Braves had a great trade deadline back in 2021 when they got Jock Peterson and a bunch of other pieces. And what did they do in 2021? They beat the Dodgers in the NLCS, and they go on to win the World Series in 2021. So I'm just like, I don't get it. You're not trying to catch the Dodgers. The Dodgers are vulnerable. They're in the middle of a 7-game losing streak right now. They are a vulnerable team. It's just a shame that, like, nobody, going back to my analogy, nobody is getting up out of their chair and going down and taking the opportunity that has presented itself and snatching that $100 bill out of someone's hand.
1: Coming up next here on Westwood One Sports, we got an update on Kyle Shanahan and his health after that car accident, what it means for their preseason game this week. We'll also get to a really cool story out of Philadelphia involving the Phillies and a fan that won an opportunity to call an inning of baseball. We'll play some of that for you next.
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19: Are running backs back? Atlanta's Bijan Robinson, Jonathan Taylor of the Colts, and Detroit's Jahmyr Gibbs landed big money extensions to keep running the rock for their teams. Can these big time backs carry their teams to the playoffs? Westwood One Sports.
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1: BetMGM players will receive a golf odds boost token. 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Alex Gold, Austin Huff with you for another 15 minutes or so as we wrap things up today on BetMGM Game Day. Before we get to a really cool story out of Philadelphia, did want to update you guys on some NFL news. Adam Schefter a few minutes ago putting out an update on Kyle Shanahan. We all know that the news of the last few weeks, he had that very serious car accident. It left him with severe concussion symptoms. There's also just been some weird, I guess, reporting after the fact or non-reporting after the fact about like who was at fault. He said he, you know, Kyle Shanahan eventually came out and said he was the one who was at fault. But anyway, the update is Kyle Shanahan, who has been limited during training camp due to the concussion he suffered in that car accident on July 14th, he told reporters minutes ago that he does plan to coach next week's preseason opener against the Tennessee Titans. That is obviously good news. That would lead you to believe that his concussion symptoms are either going away altogether or certainly have gotten better. That's why he wasn't able to maybe be a full go at the beginning of camp. He's been limited, but he's going to be on the sideline. I'll be curious to see. I mean, that's probably a great sign for his symptoms, because you would think with concussions, the last thing you would want to be around is a loud stadium and bright lights and everything like that.
2: Yeah. Can I, not to deter off of, can I just say how worried I am for my beloved Tennessee Titans to go to San Francisco, which has just been the mecca of injuries this year, not just with Kyle Shanahan's car wreck, but like, it feels like they're dropping like flies there in San Francisco.
1: Yeah, they won't be there long enough. They won't be there long enough. They're not near the substation.
2: I don't know, man. Well, the friggin', there was a Denver Bronco guard that was playing San Francisco earlier or something. I don't know. Hang on. I got to find it. But literally, like, I'm just so worried that, like, Cam Ward is going to, like, come down with, like, some sort of knee injury or something based off of that. I think your muscle tissue just gets weaker. Look, I'm no conspiracy theorist, but after what we've seen this offseason or this training preseason with the Niners, I feel like damn Alex Jones up here, right? Like, I'm just like, that's what the way I feel like with this, when it comes to this electronic substation or whatever they got outside of 49ers practice facility with all the injuries they got, I just don't feel safe. And I think the NFL needs to do something, because it is like final destination there at Niners camp. Guys are just dropping one by one.
1: Well, they got 20 injuries right now.
2: Yeah. It's not a matter of, and like, look, 1 year, okay, that's great. It's an anomaly, right? Like, anyone can have a rough injury season. But when it continues into the next season, I think action needs to take place. I think something needs to be done. I don't know what it is. I don't know if you need to put them in hazmat suits at practice or what. You know, maybe like those, when you go to like the nuclear testing sites, right? Put them behind those brick barricades, you know, make them run their plays inside. I don't know what you do. I don't know what the solution here is, but the Niners are they're hurting themselves. And now if they do joint practices with other teams, well, Godspeed to the Tennessee Titans, man. It was, hope you enjoyed the few weeks of Carnell Tate that you got before he goes down with his season-ending injury.
1: So Titans, Niners, first preseason game. And yes, Kyle Shanahan will be on the sideline. All right, let's pivot back to Philadelphia and the Phillies. We're talking baseball. This was a story from earlier in the

0: Abby here.
1: Thank you, Scott. It's a thrill to be here. It's a lifelong dream to be in the Phillies broadcast booth. So here we go. Painter with the first pitch to Ortiz. It's in there for strike one call. Phillies with two in the bottom of the second to take the lead. As we start the top of the third, now Painter delivers. It's bounced foul towards the Phillies dugout. And the count 1-1.
2: He has been listening to baseball on the radio his whole life, you can tell, right? He's in his 70s, old school radio announcer, awesome voice. He crushed it. It turns out he's from a small town where he says he's the voice of the Medford Lakes. He basically announces every event in town. But he just sounds like your old school radio announcer. He crushed it. I know he's in his 70s and he's a substitute teacher, so I don't know if he's looking to get work, but there's got to be some minor league teams across baseball that would love to have him call games for them.
3: Hey, Medford, what the hell? Like, why have you been holding this guy out from us? Like, that guy sounded like if he would have done this his entire life instead of, what did you say, substitute teaching? Like, I feel like he would have been the next Vince Scully. He would have been the next Pat Hughes. He would have been the next, anyone with the Carey last name. Chip, Harry, it doesn't matter. I feel like he would have been the next one of that because, I mean, that voice is...
2: That's awesome.
3: That sounded like the soundtrack to Summer. That sounded like a baseball voice. Like, that dude...
2: Oh, yeah.
3: Can we... We need to get him out for more games. How many other do we have to chip in for the
2: dude? He spent $22,000. That's the crazy thing is he spent $22,000 for his dream opportunity and he crushed it. By the way, that audio is over on WIP there in Philly. I mean, he worth every penny, right? Especially if he ends up landing a gig.
3: Yeah. Well, and you know how he had all of that money to pay that silent auction bid. Is because he hasn't spent his entire career in broadcasting. That's how he's gotten the money for that.
2: Yeah, he's a substitute teacher. I want to know what he was doing full-time for decades prior. That's a good question.
3: Yeah, right.
2: That's a good point. Yeah, he definitely, if he was calling minor league baseball games, he definitely would not have been able to afford that opportunity. That's true.
3: Yeah, don't be fooled. That 72-year-old is somehow like a Bitcoin investor or something. Like that dude's making some money somehow if he's dropping $22,000 just to call an inning of Phillies baseball.
2: Yeah, because I don't know what their requirements were. You win it for $22,000. I mean, they could have got just some random guy that was like, I'm not sure. Like you just
3: said yeah, yeah.
2: The worst thing ever. This guy was ready to rock and roll.
3: Phillies really lucked out on that, didn't they? Like, because it made it like there was not a skip in that. Like, if you showed me that clip blind and you're like, this is the Phillies play by play announcer, I'd have been like,
2: Are we sure this isn't like the Freddy, the German soccer fan? It all seems too perfect. You know what I mean? Are we sure this isn't the same person? He's planted in the broadcast as well. It all seems like it's too much of a perfect scenario for everybody involved.
3: You know how like whenever there's like a great band that comes out, everyone thinks like they're a psyop, like they're an industry plant, right? You know, like they're an industry plant, right? There's eventually what's the guy's name? Like what's his name?
2: This guy from Philly.
3: I had it
2: pulled up. Sorry. Lewis Kolb. Lewis Kolb.
3: Lewis. People are gonna turn on Lewis very quickly. He's too good. People are gonna say he is an industry plant. People are gonna like start to.
2: Here's what he said.
3: Uncover.
2: He was interviewed by NPR this week too, and he said, "Here's a couple quotes. Quote: Some people like to sing in the shower. Well, I don't have a good singing voice." But I might drive down the road and go, here's Bryce Harper. And the pitch swung on, long drive to right. That one is gone. So he just calls play-by-play at his car and stuff. And he said that's been his thing his whole life. Like, he's loved it. But, yeah, he's the voice of Medford Lakes, New Jersey.
3: It's only a matter of time before Pablo Torre finds some hidden secrets about him that he reveals on his podcast, right? Like, you're right. Like, this guy is too perfect for this job.
2: He says he volunteers as a broadcaster in this town. Whether it's rec basketball, middle school basketball.

0: basketball, the canoe carnival. I'm sorry, maybe it's canoe. I don't know. Canoe carnival. The 5K runs, you name it. He says he volunteers as a broadcaster there. So this guy's just been doing it forever.
1: Hey, Lewis, listen, buddy, you cash in on this while you still can, because you have to make that 22 grand that you just dropped on back, right? So cash in and join Cameo. I would buy a Cameo for you to sing happy birthday to.
0: Of him announcing your right? fantasy football draft order.
1: Yeah, yes. Yeah, right? Like, get this guy. You can get him on the cheap, too. And if I'm like a franchise like the A's or something, like somewhere like a franchise where it's like you don't have like a good sounding like play-by-play guy, get Lewis on the horn right away.
0: Yeah, props to him. Really cool. One of the cool feel-good stories of the week, no doubt about that. And I'm sure whoever, by the way, came up just short of winning that auction bid, there's no way they would have been as good as this guy. So maybe it's a good thing you didn't win your $21,000 bid.
1: Yeah, right. Spend that $21,000 somewhere else, right? But not all in one place.
0: Yeah, exactly. Well, I'm glad you're not going to, I guess, a concert tonight, as we learned at the beginning of the show, because we were allowed to hear the Dave Matthews Band story all over again. It's the 21st anniversary.
1: Never forget. It's the 22nd anniversary of Dave Matthews' tour bus dropping 800 pounds of human waste on an architecture tour boat that went underneath the Kinzie Street Bridge, which is graded. So the septic tank just released right onto these people, sending dozens to the hospital and making a date in Chicago history that will live on forever.
0: What an anniversary. I'm glad you shared that with us earlier today. And one more time here as we head out for the weekend. He's Austin Huff. I'm Alex Gold. Enjoy the rest of your Saturday. We'll talk to you guys next week. More preseason football.

0: This is Westwood One Sports.
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1: Ohio is the center of our football focus today on the Josh Graham Show. Our teammate Linnell Willingham has spent the last 2 days at Cleveland Browns camp. He'll be joining us in 1 hour to tell us what he's seen from the quarterbacks, Shedeur Sanders and Deshaun Watson. But about 60 miles down the road from Cleveland is Canton, Ohio, where we begin today's show. The Pro Football Hall of Fame class that was just enshrined this weekend is one of the best classes we've seen inducted in recent NFL history. Do you realize that 3 of the 5 inductees might be the greatest players in the history of their respective franchises? Drew Brees turned the Saints from a laughingstock into a Super Bowl champion, and it only took him 4 years to do that. Obviously, one of the greatest record-setting passers of all time. Luke Kuechly will be the second youngest inductee at just 35 years old. Don't know why we're saying it past tense. He was just enshrined today on Saturday. The moment he put on a Carolina Panthers uniform, he was instantly the best linebacker in the NFL. Best player at his position for 8 years. First team All-Pro 5 of the 8 years. The other seasons he was second team All-Pro. He led the NFL in tackles as a rookie, defensive player of the year, his second year in the league. And he only played for the Carolina Panthers. So you can make that case, Luke Kuechly, pound for pound, the greatest Carolina Panther of all time. And then there's Larry Fitzgerald, who spent all 17 of his seasons in the league as an Arizona Cardinal. He is Mr. Arizona Cardinal. Second all-time in receptions. Second all-time in receiving yards. Never played for another team. Those three players are in this class. And then Adam Vinatieri is the greatest player to ever play his position. He is the league's all-time leading scorer, the third primary kicker to be inducted into Canton. You literally cannot tell the story of the NFL this century without mentioning Adam Vinatieri's name. It's the old Peter King test. Can you tell the story of the NFL without mentioning this person? If the answer's yes, you can leave him out of the Hall of Fame. If the answer's no, you must put him in. Adam Vinatieri, he launched the Patriots dynasty with perhaps the greatest kick we've ever seen in the history of the sport through the snow in the Tuck Rule game. The last game ever played at old Foxborough Stadium. 2 game-winning kicks in the Super Bowl. 4 titles altogether. Peyton Manning, he wins his Super Bowl, his first, with the Colts in 2006. With Vinatieri as the teammate, you had the daughter of Jim Irsay, who's now the owner of the Colts, talking about Vinatieri being the final piece for her dad to realize his dream of being a Super Bowl champion. 25 years in the league for Adam Vinatieri. But don't forget about the final inductee, Niners legend Roger Craig. He fits the category of, wait a minute, he's not in the Hall of Fame? You just assume that he was, but he had been waiting 28 years to get the knock, and he finally does. For those who don't know, Bill Walsh revolutionized offensive football with the West Coast offense. The idea of throwing the ball intermediately rather than down the field, Air Coryell, Dan Fouts style. A key piece of that evolution offensively was having a tailback be involved in the passing game. And that's where Roger Craig came in. He was Marshall Faulk before Marshall Faulk, Christian McCaffrey before Christian McCaffrey. And what links those three players, they are the only three players in NFL history to have 1,000-yard receiving, 1,000-yard rushing seasons in the same year. But the difference between Marshall Faulk and Christian McCaffrey doing so is Roger Craig did it in 1985, 41 years ago. Think about how much offensive football changed. Think about what the greatest show on turf did for offensive football and how we passed the ball. And certainly when McCaffrey broke it, did that achieve that mark just a few years ago, the game had changed so much to what we see now. Doing it in 1985, that's absurd. And it feels, because of the Bill Belichick debacle earlier this year where he doesn't get in on his first ballot, it seems that Craig's selection from that same senior class group got overlooked. And it shouldn't be overlooked. Roger Craig's in the hall. This class of Drew Brees, Luke Kuechly, Larry Fitzgerald, Adam Vinatieri, Roger Craig, one of the best Pro Football Hall of Fame classes we've seen in the history of this hall that goes back to the early 1960s. So here's our question of the day that we're posing to you here on the Josh Graham Show, Westwood One Sports, 300 markets across the country and in Canada on this Saturday. What's your favorite memory watching one of this year's Hall of Fame inductees? Is there something that just sticks with you? Is it the biggest moment that we're not surprised to hear? Is it an encounter that you had face to face? Is it something you read about them? Is it some innocuous game to most that had special meaning to you? What is your favorite memory watching one of this year's Hall of Fame inductees? 310-840-4910 if you want in. Will Dalton is the producer of this program. Josh Jacobs, yes, that Josh Jacobs, taking your calls at 310-840-4910. WD, you are a diehard Carolina Panthers fan. So, Luke Kuechly, how much special meaning is there to you watching him get inducted in Canton today? Make sure your mic's turned on, Will Dalton. Here we go again. Gosh, every time. Just go to you. Your mic's off. Now is it on? Do we have him now? Hi, Will. Nope, don't hear Will Dalton. 310-840-4910 if you want in. That's what we call a tease. Will Dalton, he can wait. We could get to him in a second. 310-840-4910 if you want in on this program. 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Could see that Will's a little annoyed. Here's how we're going to cheer him up, though. Major League Baseball. If you haven't been paying attention, see, we'll get to what's happening in camps in just a bit. You'll hear from all the inductees in the Pro Football Hall of Fame today from their enshrinement speeches shortly. As we mentioned, Linnell Willingham joining us from Cleveland Browns camp in just a bit. The funniest thing is happening in Major League Baseball right now. If you haven't been paying close attention, let's get you up to speed. The week started with the peak amount of outrage being directed towards the Los Angeles Dodgers. The Dodgers traded three prospects for Tarik Skubal, adding him to a staff of Yamamoto, Otani, Snell, Glasnow. You had baseball fans saying they wanted to boycott baseball because of this. You had many of those same people saying they'd be willing to sacrifice baseball altogether for next year if it meant implementing a salary cap. That, again, despite the fact that this trade had nothing to do with payroll, Skubal's a rental, L.A. shelled out prospects that Milwaukee or Tampa easily could have done in order to land Tarik Skubal, but they did not. But that's not the funny part. That's how the week started. Everybody's outraged. Why even play a baseball season? It's all a foregone conclusion. No. What is hilarious is that the Dodgers have not won a baseball game since the trade. That's what is funny. Today marks 1 week since Tarik Skubal was landed by the Dodgers. The Dodgers have not won a baseball game since. The Dodgers have lost six consecutive games since last Saturday, seven straight altogether. This includes Skubal pitching at Wrigley Field and L.A. losing the rope in a 5-1 loss on Tuesday night. But the fun for all of us non-Dodger people, it was going to end last night. L.A. was leading the Diamondbacks 3-2. One of those overpaid assets they landed in the offseason, Edwin Diaz, was in to close the game out. But then this happened, courtesy of Arizona Diamondbacks TV.
2: Waldy to the gap. That's got some legs. It's on its way. And it's gone. Ryan Waldschmidt wins it. Wow!
1: Wow is right. The Diamondbacks walked off the Dodgers. 7 straight losses for LA. Tonight, you got Yamamoto on the mound for LA looking to snap that skid in Arizona. Don't let anybody tell you that baseball's broken. Dull, Josh, the payroll, it's insurmountable. Yet the Dodgers have lost 7 straight. And the Mets have, they are 15 games under 500. Those are the two teams that have separated in terms of payroll. Meanwhile, the Brewers have the best record in the sport, 19th best payroll. The Rays have the best record in the American League, 27th highest payroll. But Josh, the Dodgers won the last 2 World Series. Yeah, but do you remember what they had to do in order to win last October? Somebody called a Miguel Rojas, hit a 9th inning home run to tie up Game 7. Then you had a bang-bang play at the plate that had to go LA's way, and Yamamoto throwing on 0 rest just to get past the Toronto Blue Jays. It's baseball. The idea that a team is a foregone conclusion to win it all in baseball, that is antithetical to what baseball is and has always been. So don't let the lockouts potentially and the doom and gloom nature of things and baseball's broken because of the Dodgers ruin what is a beautiful game. Maybe the most beautiful game for those who grew up with it and it's been passed down generation to generation. Don't let it ruin your mood. Looking at you, Will Dalton. Hopefully that cheered you up after your mic issues.
3: Oh, I'm very cheery. I'm very cheery. See, now, right now, my Yankees are actually playing pretty well, so I'm in a terrific mood.
1: Walked off last night, yep, against the Braves. Did you want to share what Luke Kuechly being a Carolina Panther meant to you as a diehard Panthers fan? Honestly surprised, rather than whatever Japanese script is written on your shirt, that you're not wearing Luke Kuechly gear today.
3: Yeah, it's a Star Wars anime shirt.
1: Oh, my God.
3: No, I mean, I was just saying that when you look back at how his career ended short because of the concussions and seeing him being carted off the field, you know, very distraught over it, and after what a great player he was, like, to see him get this recognition that he deserves, it's a really cool thing. Because, I mean, he went about his business the right way, and it's nice to see people like that get rewarded.
1: Yeah, he, on a Thursday night game you're referencing, they played the New Orleans Saints, and mm-hmm. he got carted off the field. He was in tears. He was emotional. Had some concussion issues. And he never really confirmed that that's why he retired so early. But after 8 years, he stepped down at the end of Ron Rivera's tenure with the Panthers. 2019 was Ron Rivera's last season. He was fired going into the final month of the season before Ron ultimately was hired by Washington at the time. And Kuechly didn't want to be part of the rebuild with Matt Rhule that didn't work out. And then it was Frank Reich that didn't work out. And now Dave Canales is at the controls. Luke Kuechly is still very close to the team. He's doing team radio and has very close ties, but inducted into the Pro Football Hall of Fame today. Once again, the second youngest inductee ever into Canton, only Gale Sayers, pardon. Gale Sayers, I was thinking Chicago Bears, almost said George Halas. George Halas was not among the youngest inductees ever. Gale Sayers was inducted at 34 years old, Luke Kuechly at 35. Our team, as we mentioned, has boots on the ground at Cleveland Browns camp, and we got an important update on the quarterback battle between Shedeur Sanders and Deshaun Watson, straight from Todd Monken's mouth, responding to a question asked by our guy, Linnell Willingham, who will be joining us at the top of next hour. We'll bring you the latest next on the Josh Graham Show.
0: Cleveland can't figure out its quarterback situation, said just about everybody for the last quarter century. And this year, questions keep coming. Shedeur Sanders or Deshaun Watson? Those are the options in Cleveland.
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1: In honor of Drew Brees, Larry Fitzgerald, Luke Kuechly, Roger Craig, Adam Vinatieri, what is your favorite memory watching one of this year's Hall of Fame inductees? That's the question we're asking today on the Josh Graham Show, Westwood One Sports, 310-840-4910. You can chime in or you can comment on our live streams. We are on Westwood One Sports' X page, streaming video on YouTube as well. Westwood One Sports Night is the YouTube channel to find there. Linnell Willingham's going to join us from Cleveland Browns practice at the top of next hour, so let's actually talk about the Browns for a bit. The quarterback competition in Cleveland, it's about to jump up a notch. As if the entire offseason of discussion wasn't enough reason to believe this, Todd Monken has proven the battle is real and it's spectacular. Shout out to the Seinfeld fans out there. It's also very close. Everybody in the media space in Cleveland has been talking about this subject every day for months, every day at practice. Todd Monken's being asked about the first team reps between Shedeur Sanders and Deshaun Watson today. Apparently, Deshaun Watson got all the reps with the first team, and he got him yesterday, too. But Monken, when he's asked about it, is saying he's trying everything possible to split everything down the middle. What you should know is neither quarterback seems to have been all that sharp of late. Linnell was getting video for our YouTube page of 11-on-11 drills, and he got video of both guys throwing interceptions. But the context is important here. The first 10 days of camp, it's about installing the offense rather than evaluating who your starter is going to be. But that's going to change when the team has its day off tomorrow. Coming out of their day off tomorrow, things are going to escalate. The Browns' starting job, it's going to be decided over the next 2 weeks. Next Saturday, Cleveland will play its first preseason game at the Chicago Bears. As we learned with Shedeur a year ago, the exposure of preseason games, they go a lot further than practice performances. Not just for fans, but coaches as well. Here was Todd Monken today saying as much when Linnell Willingham asked him about preseason games earlier.
2: Well, it's the next step. You have to put some amount on it. It's the closest thing where the quarterbacks understand they can get hit. I mean, no matter how much you're in practice and they feel the rush, I mean, they're not getting hit. I mean, it'll change in a hurry, no matter who's out in front of you, you know, in terms of their understanding of, and when you're trying to stack plays, it's easier to really evaluate how you do per drive, not per play, because you just go to the next play, right? You're moving the football. How are we converting? You understand the issues with lost yardage plays and turnovers. So it's the closest thing we're going to have is the preseason games.
1: Makes sense. So next Saturday, a week from today, that is the first preseason game for the Browns. The week after that, it's the joint practice with the Buffalo Bills, one of the front runners in the AFC. 2 weeks from today, it should be clear who the Browns' starting quarterback is. If it isn't clear at that point, Cleveland has problems. You hope it's good problems because both of them are playing really well. If it's not good problems, then you got real issues. You're going to want to know before that final preseason game who your starting quarterback is. But this is the most important thing for Monken. He needs to choose the quarterback. And this sounds basic, but when we drill deeper on it, you'll understand it's far from that. Monken needs to choose the quarterback. Breaking news. That gives him the best chance at winning football games. Right now. Not in the future. Right now. That needs to be the central, most important question. Because it can be easy to let other factors influence this call. Shedeur Sanders' profile, putting butts in the seats, appeasing fans who all want Shedeur to be the guy, not Deshaun. On the flip side, Deshaun Watson, how much money is invested in this guy from ownership? There's pressure that comes along with that. Playing the players that there's a lot of money tied up into. Both of those should be secondary. Remember, in the NFL, roughly half your roster doesn't know where they're going to be playing football this time of year from now. They're mercenaries. So you owe it to those players to honor this season, to play the best guy, because they know who the best guy is. It's why it's laughable when you hear people say 2 nights ago, oh, Carson Beck, he played well in this preseason game. You might as well just see what you got with him. Just throw him out there because you're in a terribly difficult division, the most difficult in the NFL, and you got a new coach, you're going to be bad, and you're going to be tanking, all these things. Oh, just go ahead and play Carson Beck. You can't do that, because how do you look Buda Baker in the eye and tell him that, yeah, you're not playing the best possible quarterback right now, that you're not trying to win games? And to the other guys who aren't going to be Arizona Cardinals, or how about players that you hope are building pieces for your franchise and hope extend with you, what message do you communicate to them if you're not playing the best guy right away? That's what you need to do. That's what Cleveland needs to do as well. And then, if it's razor thin, only then does Monken make a franchise outlook decision. We've said all along, we think it's going to be Shedeur Sanders that ultimately is the starter week one in Jacksonville. Because if it is, in fact, this close, year one, second-year quarterback, building for the future, turning the page from a awful chapter with Deshaun Watson, that's what you're going to want to do in Cleveland. But it wouldn't shock us if Deshaun's the quarterback, if simply he looks better at practice and gives Cleveland a better chance to win games. That needs to be the central core tenet more than anything else. 310-840-4910 if you want in on the program. We do have sound from the Hall of Fame ceremony we'll get to in just a bit, some of the highlights there. But we got some pretty big news in the last hour out west. From San Francisco 49ers camp, Kyle Shanahan is close to being fully back as the Niners head coach. 3.5 weeks after his scary car accident, Shanahan took the lectern. He met with reporters. When we last saw him, he was wearing shades. That's common when you're dealing with concussion-like symptoms and the sun and all. He no longer has the shades. He looks pretty good. Looks like himself despite the stitches and the broken ribs and the broken nose. He looks fine, and that's all very good. The most newsworthy comment to come from Kyle Shanahan is that he plans to coach the 49ers in their preseason opener against the Titans, which seemingly means that he's a full go. He'll be ready for when the season starts in Australia, first ever game in Australia, the Niners facing the LA Rams. Kyle Shanahan was also willing to share details about that car crash on July the 14th. Here he was just in the past hour or so reflecting on that crash.
3: Anytime you cause an accident that can be avoided, you'd feel pretty stupid. I mean, especially when you have a chance to hurt someone else. I think you get mad when you get a ticket at yourself. So it was kind of the same. Things that, you know, I think everyone's done to a degree what I've done. But, dropping a phone and falling all the way to my back seat to where I have to fully take my eyes off the road, you know, it's something that I normally want to do. I've had autopilot for 9 years, so I'm pretty comfortable with it. And, who knows what happened when I turned around, whether it malfunctioned or whether I knocked it off. That's something I don't know yet. But regardless, it is always your fault, whether you're an autopilot or not. You can't take your eyes off the road. It's a partnership driving. You don't just turn it over to a computer.
1: Can't just turn it over to a computer. Will Dalton, where are you on self-driving cars?
4: I mean, I've never ridden in one before, so I
1: not
4: can't...
1: even a Tesla that's on autopilot.
4: No,
1: like Shanahan's
4: well,
1: talking about?
4: You know what? I take that back. My buddy has a Tesla, and one time we went out and he let it self-drive for a little bit, and it worked really well. I mean, it wasn't for very long. But I've never, like, gotten in a car and just sat back and it was just me and it just went. I mean, I guess I would trust it, but there's always that thought in the back of your head, and maybe this is because I'm inexperienced with it, where it's like, do I fully trust this? I don't know.
1: Do you ever think about what's going to make young people cringe beliefs that you have that are going to make young people cringe when you're older? Like, you know, the way that people look at the older generations and say, okay, sure, boomer, disrespectfully, that type of thing. They're like, oh, dang, this guy's just out of touch. Just know, when you say that about the air quote boomers, it's coming for everybody. And it's coming for you, too. There are going to be beliefs that you have that you don't know are air quote outdated and whatever 30, 40 years from now that will be that. And people will be looking at you saying, okay, millennial, that's what it's going to be. And I bet you will. Here are a couple of predictions that I have. I'm going to be the old geezer. This might cancel me one day from doing shows such like this, such as this one, saying that I like violence in sports. It's like, whoa, you like violence in football and in hockey? And wow, you're a monster. Somebody get grandpa over here, please. And then the other one is going to be that I'm going to drive my car, period. Come on, grandpa. Nobody drives their car anymore. I'm going to drive my own car. No, I'm not letting the robots drive my car. No, because that seems to be where we're headed. And I'm going to be holding on as long as I can, quite literally, to the wheel. So there it is.
4: I mean, some people like to drive their cars. Some people enjoy it. Like if you're a car person.
1: I think most people do, but I'm saying 30, 40 years from now, we're going to get to a place where the self-driving features are so good, it's like, well, it's not safe for you to drive your car. This is America! I'm driving my car! You know, ultimately, if we're going to do a 1,000-foot view on this from the Niners' perspective, though, it's about time that the Niners got some good news. It's about time. After leading the league in injuries and folks talking about the electric substation nonstop, the vibes, they haven't been great. They need some good news. And the good news is that Kyle Shanahan looks normal. And he's going to be, and he's back, and he's going to coach in the preseason because this should be a really good football team. In fact, not quite there yet. Tempted to pick the San Francisco 49ers to win the NFC this year. Just saying. Maybe not the LA Rams. Maybe those San Francisco 49ers. Just need the vibes to improve a little bit more before we fully get there. But just know, we're tempted. We're observing the situation. We're keeping a close eye on it. We're monitoring it closely. That's what we're doing here. By the way, I forgot to mention this, but make sure you're subscribed to our YouTube channel at Westwood One Sports Night to see the updates from Linnell Willingham watching Cleveland Browns practice, some of those 11-on-11 reps at Browns practice yesterday, and also engaging with Todd Monken and with the quarterback coach out that way. There's a lot of content that you can find there in addition to watching our show, in addition to listening to it. You can find some of our great interviews, too. Kurt Warner, our teammate with Westwood One Sports, who we just saw on the NFL Network during the Hall of Fame ceremony, he was talking about Larry Fitzgerald with us from Canton, and you can find that conversation from Westwood One Sports Night last night on that feed, Westwood One Sports Night. 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All you got to do is simply search Westwood One Sports Night. 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They help us a great deal. However and wherever you listen or watch, we greatly appreciate that you're doing so. Coming up, two highlights and two lowlights from the Pro Football Hall of Fame ceremony in Canton today. Keep it here on the Josh Graham Show.
0: Packers star Micah Parsons says an October return date against the Cowboys is realistic. Imagine that. His first game back against the team that traded him away.
5: People are worried about the knee.
0: Will Parsons be ready to pack a payback punch?
5: They should be worried about how I'm going to play when I get back.
0: Westwood One Sports.
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19: I read this interesting story the other day, which was written by a colleague of mine, about why so-called, quote, admin nights are the new book club for busy adults. Now, I learned this is a term coined by journalist Chris Collin, who wrote about this life hack in the Wall Street Journal. An admin night is when people come together for a night, a fun night, while holding one another accountable to an assignment. The ones usually considered back burner tasks, the ones that you've been putting off. The person you choose to do an admin night with matters a lot because that's your accountability partner. That's what one person told us. People love the social aspect because it can bring these boring tasks to light, make them feel more fun, and where you go matters as well. You need to have enough space and hopefully not too many distractions. And again, don't forget to leave some time for fun. I'm Dr. Sanjay Gupta, helping you live a better life.
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1: In the last 90 minutes, the Pro Football Hall of Fame ceremony wrapped up in Canton, Ohio. An incredible class going in. Linnell Willingham, by the way, going to join us in 20 minutes from Cleveland Browns camp, where he's been the last couple of days, putting a bow on his two-week NFL training camp tour. We have two highlights and two lowlights from the Hall of Fame ceremony. Let's start with the first highlight. Kicker Adam Vinatieri wielding a flamethrower. First, he had this to say about the legendary Patriots head coach Bill Belichick. Well, perhaps we can get to the Vinatieri stuff in just a bit. Let's go to Drew Brees, actually, is where we're going to start. Drew Brees, this was a highlight for sure. He showcased why he's such an inspirational figure. Coming back from injury, turning an absolute loser of a franchise to a Super Bowl champion, but specifically in talking about his arrival in New Orleans after Hurricane Katrina, this moment here might have been the moment of the day from Canton.
2: Storms teach us that our greatest treasures aren't the things that we own. They're the people we love and the way we show up for one another. Sometimes it takes losing what can be replaced to truly appreciate the things that can. New Orleans, you accepted me. You embraced me. You believed in me. But more importantly, you trusted me with the soul of the city. And I would have died to protect that calling.

0: This year marks the 20-year anniversary of the Saints returning to New Orleans following Katrina, and what Drew Brees describes as being the loudest he's ever heard the Dome, which was his first game ever in the Dome. The Steve Gleason blocked punt, Monday Night Football, against the Atlanta Falcons. What gets lost because of what Drew Brees and Sean Payton did is that, number one, the Saints were so bad and New Orleans was so bad off. And New Orleans, by the way, isn't the biggest of NFL markets by any deal. There was a real chance that the Saints were going to lose, or that New Orleans was going to lose the Saints to San Antonio. Like, that was a real conversation that people were having 20 years ago. That the New Orleans Saints might not be the New Orleans Saints anymore. Maybe, because it's not like they were having a ton of success on the field, and then the Superdome gets completely ravaged. That was a real conversation. But then the Saints return, and then they have this comeuppance that Drew Brees was right at the center of. It's one of the best stories in the league this century. It's right up there. So that was a highlight today from the Hall of Fame ceremony. Let's knock out some of the lowlights. Roger Craig, unfortunately, sharing a health diagnosis that we didn't know about. It wasn't a good sign when the Niners great was in attendance and didn't give the speech. Instead, he chose to deliver his comments with a video. We then learned straight from Roger why that was, that he has been diagnosed with vascular dementia. Roger is 66 years old. He goes in after a 28-year wait of not getting in and then having to go to the senior category in order to get in. So that was a low light. Another low light, Will Dalton, we'll bring you in on this one, because you let me know if this is really a low light or not. Cam Newton's strange omission from Luke Kuechly's comments. See, one of the things we love about Luke Kuechly is how he is, everybody's important to Luke Kuechly. He during the speech, is calling out PR people by name. He's shouting out the long snapper. He's shouting out a ton of teammates, all of his coaches from Little League, Pop Warner, to high school, to college, to the NFL. He's shouting out chefs, nutritionists, team trainers. He's going through the whole thing. And he didn't mention Cam Newton's name during the speech. Cam was at the Hall of Fame dinner last night, was not at the ceremony today. That's strange, isn't it?
1: I don't think it's that big of a deal. I mean, he was there.
0: Not the question I asked you. I said it's strange, isn't it?
1: I don't think it's a big deal, so no. I don't think it's strange.
0: It can be strange and not a big deal. I'm not saying it's a big deal, hence is why we're not leading a show with it. But it is strange when these are the two most important people for a generation of Panther fans. An MVP quarterback doesn't get mentioned during the Hall of Fame speech. That's a little strange.
1: I didn't find it that strange. I really didn't. I mean, did he mention Thomas Davis or Greg Olsen?
0: Yes.
1: Or other?
0: Yes. He mentioned both those guys. And he mentioned Ryan Khalil and J.J. Jansen, the long snapper, and the team trainer, and three PR people. He mentioned Ryan Anderson, Stephen Drummond, Charlie Dayton. He mentioned the team chef. He mentioned, and he didn't mention Cam.

0: friend's cheerleading competition.
1: Whew. Man, oh man. There is a Vinatieri joke involving his wife and Pat McAfee that we won't play because this is a family program. But Adam certainly entertained the crowd. Jeff Saturday warned us about this a week ago, where he said, this guy's the ultimate prankster. This guy's the ultimate jokester. And we heard it. It was like late night at the Apollo, Adam Vinatieri edition, because he wasn't done with his Patriot jabs. This time, his sights were fixed upon Tom Brady.
0: I was lucky enough to play with the greatest quarterback in Patriot history. Unfortunately, he was unable to make it here today. Drew Bledsoe. I had a few more Tom Brady jokes, but I was afraid that he'd run up on the stage and maybe give me a Will Smith like he did to Logan Paul last month.
1: I will defend Bill Belichick for not being there at the ceremony today, because it would have been a little awkward for Bill to have been there when he was snubbed from being in this class back in February. He was eligible. Could understand him not wanting to be a distraction. Maybe the same goes for Robert Kraft not being there while there was a strong Indianapolis Colts presence for Adam Vinatieri's induction. Don't really recall seeing any New England Patriots there for Vinatieri. A lot of Indianapolis Colts. Super happy for Vinatieri, who goes in. Those are some of the highlights. There were some of the lowlights from Canton today. We have another update from Las Vegas Raiders camp. What is it about Vegas that brings athletes to scuffle with each other, WD? Like last month, it was Bam Adebayo and Tyler Hero in Vegas getting after each other. And now it's Max Crosby and Kirk Cousins. Earlier today, or this would have been yesterday, pardon, Max Crosby violated rule number one for defensive players in training camp. Can't hit the quarterback. Can't touch the quarterback. That's the most important position. That's why they're outfitted in those red jerseys. Do not touch them. Red means stop. Do not touch them. Veterans know that, especially like Max Crosby. And based on the reports we saw, not only did Crosby collide with Kirk Cousins' throwing arm once, he did it twice during a team period. Cousins then got upset and got in Max Crosby's face. At first, Clint Kubiak said, the new head coach of the Raiders, this isn't that big of a deal, citing normal training camp behavior. Got to be smarter, though. But then he sang a different tune today. Kirk Cousins and Max Crosby held out of practice today for violating team rules, which means Fernando Mendoza gets first team reps for the first time as a Raider because of Kirk Cousins' absence. It seems that Max Crosby's days as a Raider are numbered, again. He's going to be moved before that trade deadline in October. That's what you should bet on right now. Wish there was a way to do that in Graham's Gambling a little bit later. It's clear he wanted to go. He's made that known, that he wanted to be traded. Vegas was ready to move on. They did trade him. But a few days later, the Ravens had the failed physical, and the trade fell apart. And because of that happening the way it did, Vegas, it would not have been smart for John Spytek to move Max Crosby again until Crosby showed that he was physically right. Because you're not going to get the same value that you got from Baltimore after all the attention that's been paid to, what did Baltimore see? Is there something degenerative? Is there a problem there? What's the real deal? So in order to get the proper value that a player like Max Crosby commands, you need him to get on the field. All Crosby has to do is look himself for a few games of this season. And if he does that, teams will once again bend over backwards to land.

0: him because he plays a premium position, and not only would you have him for 2026, you'd have him for 2027 as well. And let's not forget that the Raiders are still a rebuilding team. Worst team in the NFL this past year. You drafted a quarterback number one overall, and you're not starting him right out of the gate. You're planning for the long haul of things. You have a new head coach, and your schedule, it's a gauntlet right out of the rip. You're in a division that features probably three playoff teams this year, the Chiefs, the Broncos, the Chargers. You're not winning right away. So if you're Max Crosby, what's best for your team right now and for him is to go elsewhere. But in order to get the proper value to make that make sense, because of what the Ravens did in the spring that was frowned upon, he needs to show that he's physically right. And what, don't know if that can happen in training camp or in preseason. Probably going to take regular season snaps to do so, but that's what it's going to take for him to get moved, and it does seem, especially after this week's occurrences, his days are numbered. It's time for these two sides to move on from each other. He kind of feels like he's in that I don't give a rip stage, like Peter in Office Space when the damn it feels good to be a gangsta montage is playing. It's a lot like that. During the week, I host a program called Westwood One Sports Night. It's me, and then it's also my teammate, Linnell Willingham, who the last few days has been out at Cleveland Browns practices keeping close eyes on the quarterbacks. Linnell will join us to tell us what he's learned next on the Josh Graham Show.
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1: Yes, Josh Graham Show. Westwood One Sports. 300 markets across the United States and Canada. And here is the question that we're asking today. Hall of Fame induction Saturday at the Pro Football Hall of Fame. What is your favorite memory watching one of this year's inductees? You're talking about Luke Kuechly, arguably the greatest Carolina Panther ever. Larry Fitzgerald, arguably the greatest member of the Arizona Cardinals. Drew Brees, don't think anybody's going to argue that there is a better, more meaningful New Orleans Saint than Drew Brees has been to that organization. And then the greatest kicker ever, Adam Vinatieri, who authored a couple of Super Bowl-winning kicks with the New England Patriots, of course, won another Super Bowl with the Colts, the greatest kicker ever. Roger Craig, part of those memorable, beloved San Francisco 49er title teams in the 80s. What is your favorite memory watching one of this year's Hall of Fame inductees? That's a question we'll ask Linnell Willingham when he joins us in a second. But first, let me share my personal answer to that. I'm in North Carolina, so it's Luke Kuechly front and center that comes to mind more than anything. But it's personal interactions that I've shared with Luke that come to mind. I covered the end of his career when things started to go badly in Charlotte. But after games, I always knew that I could go to Luke Kuechly's locker and he would be fair, he would be honest, he would be accommodating, he would be respectful and very insightful. So it's not surprising that he's now Netflix's choice to be their lead commentator with Noah Eagle, our Westwood One teammate, for Netflix's package this year. That's not surprising. The two lockers, oddly enough, that I went to after Panther games was always Luke's and always Greg Olson's. So it's not surprising at all that both those guys are really good at television. I got to see it after games quite a bit. But another memory that stands out, this year's World Cup was a lot of fun during the summer. The 2022 World Cup, you might remember, was in Qatar, so they had to play it in the winter. Championship, or the final, is on a Sunday. And given the time difference, the final kicked off at 10 a.m. Eastern time in the morning. So it's right on an NFL Sunday. It's in December. The Panthers are about to kick off with the Pittsburgh Steelers, 1 o'clock Eastern kick. And the second half of the World Cup finals going on. Argentina's playing France. And my buddy Anish Shroff, who's the radio voice of the Panthers, also does work for ESPN, he sits now next to me, and we're watching in the press box the second half of this great World Cup match. And Luke Kuechly comes over and says, "Hey, do you guys mind if I watch the game with you guys?" "Sure, Luke Kuechly, that's fine." And Luke sits down, and he just starts asking about me and asking about at my time, my teammate with the station that I was at. And we just started talking, and it was like just one of the boys, one of your friends just sat down. And then he started talking ball, and he's as down to earth as anybody you're going to find. So personally, that's my answer to the question. And now we welcome Linnell Willingham to the program. My teammate, partner in crime, Westwood One Sports Night. During the week, he's at Cleveland Browns camp. We'll get to that in a second. Let's start here, though. The question we're asking today is about the Hall of Fame inductees. We're talking about Adam Vinatieri and Luke Kuechly and Larry Fitzgerald and Drew Brees, and we're talking about Roger Craig. To you, do you have like a favorite association, or does a guy in this class have a special meaning to Linnell Willingham?
2: You want to be honest? No. But I don't like Drew Brees. Not that I don't like Drew Brees. I don't like what Drew Brees did to my team. So like 2017, and Drew Brees on Monday Night Football broke the NFL's all-time passing yards record, I believe, for a career. Mm-hmm. And they stopped the entire game. And it was the nastiest, most disgusting thing to ever go through as a fan. So shout out to Drew Brees for ruining my life.
1: Oh my gosh, Drew Brees ruining things. By the way, make sure you check out Linnell's coverage, Westwood One Sports Night. Go to our YouTube channel. You can find stuff that he's gotten from training camp the last 2 weeks. He's been on tour, and we had you on last weekend talking about the Washington Commanders. He's talking about the, of course, the Baltimore Ravens right next door, the Giants, the Pittsburgh Steelers. the teams that we need to talk about in our most recent visit now, it's the Eagles, it's the Browns. But since you were down in since you were down in Cleveland Browns camp today, don't quite know what that is. Let's see if we can get you on a better line, Linnell Willingham, and we'll visit with you in a second. Let's do that. Linnell Willingham joining us here. Just want to make sure that he could hear us okay and that the connection's okay and that we're not having any echoes elsewhere. 310-840-4910 if you want in on that question in just a little bit, talking about the Pro Football Hall of Fame class. Linnell earlier today was talking with Todd Monken, the head coach of the Browns, about the QB competition in Cleveland. And I thought it was a very astute question on Linnell's part, asking about the preseason games, how they might impact the competition there. Because all we have right now are practice reps. You're talking about, Deshaun has this many interceptions in team periods versus how many interceptions that Shedeur Sanders has. How much weight that carries versus when the actual bullets fly. And the bullets flying in preseason games matter a good deal to Todd Monken. As he put it earlier today, and we played the sound, was you can actually get hit. And there are things you can learn from that that you don't actually get from watching it practice. It's why it mattered a great deal a year ago watching Shedeur Sanders fling it the way he did in Charlotte and having that great performance, because you saw in an actual game with the bullets flying and the exposure of that, the ability of Shedeur to, on an NFL stage against NFL competition, have that type of an effect. So a week from today, it's going to be the Cleveland Browns and the Chicago Bears. The week after that, it's going to be the Buffalo Bills in for joint practices and facing Buffalo in the second preseason game. We'll see how that all shakes out. Let's try going back to Linnell Willingham. I think we have this figured out here. Linnell, great exchange with Todd Monken earlier today. What is the latest you've seen between the two QBs, Deshaun Watson and Shedeur Sanders? No, we got you now. I think we can hear you in the actual stream now. It's good to have you back with us.
3: What was your question, Josh?
1: Shedeur versus one Deshaun Watson. What has been your number one takeaway from watching them the last 2 days?
3: First of all, I have a problem with Todd Monken. Todd Monken told the media yesterday that Shedeur Sanders was going to receive the first team reps today, and he did not.
2: Shedeur Sanders and Dylan Gabriel damn near got equal reps today in practice. It's very telling where this quarterback competition is going. Yesterday in my post-practice recap said that I thought the preseason games were going to determine who's the starter. I still believe that to be true, but they're tailoring this towards Deshaun Watson. The last 2 days of practice, he has clearly been the better quarterback. He's also been the quarterback that's gotten the most opportunity. I did not totally understand where we were coming from or where they
1: were
2: coming
1: from. Well, let me hold you up real quick there. That's interesting. What is tailored towards Deshaun Watson? What are you seeing that we can't see on the outside that makes you think this is being tailored for him?
2: The amount of reps he's getting with the first team offense, the last 2 days in particular. So I think obviously when you're running with the first team guys are going to be more capable and able to make plays down the field. So I think that's what you've seen here over the past 2 days. But I don't know, man. It's almost frustrating because I feel like Shedeur is getting a raw deal, but I don't know what's happening behind the scenes. So this is the skinny out in Cleveland. Before I showed up yesterday, Shedeur Sanders, according to everybody on the sideline, was clearly the better quarterback throughout training camp. As much as I love Shedeur Sanders, watching him practice today and yesterday, anyone out there that thinks he has outperformed Deshaun Watson over the past 48 hours, what the hell are you looking at? So today, again, you saw Deshaun Watson pushing the ball vertically. You saw Deshaun Watson making checks and calls at the line of scrimmage. I thought really, there was just a comfortability that it feels like that he has at the line of scrimmage that maybe Shador Sanders doesn't. That is just from being a veteran. At the end of the day, though, like I asked earlier, and it's the reason I asked earlier, Deshaun or Shador, for that matter, they can win the practice reps all they want. At the end of the day, when the bullets are flying for real next weekend against Chicago, that is going to be the ultimate deciding factor, in my opinion. Because as I've said a lot on this network, quarterback, more than any other position in pro sports, super difficult to simulate in practice what you get in a game, because you can't touch the quarterback unless you're hard-headed ass Max Crosby, who just doesn't care about his organization. So,
1: Linnell Willicam is with us here, Westwood One Sports Night host, and he's been part of this training camp tour the last couple of weeks. As mentioned, you were at Eagles camp at the start of the week. They've had a reset offensively this offseason. They finished 24th in total offense a year ago. Out is A.J. Brown. In comes Mekhi Lemon, Hollywood Brown, Tavian Wicks. Out is O.C. Kevin Petullo. In is Sean Mannion. What jumped out to you from that side of the ball watching the Eagles?
2: Jalen Hurts, best practice of the summer, according to folks that were in Philadelphia when I was there. I think the big question was, how do they replace the wide receiver spot? And I think we're going to find out in real time. Right now, Mekhi Lemon and Devonta Smith have not practiced the last 3 days with a hamstring injury. We're so far away from the start of the regular season, so I'm not sounding the alarm on Devonta Smith, but I am concerned about Mekhi Lemon. Mekhi Lemon has been in and out of practice since the spring, since they drafted him. So this is not, and I know what fans are going to say. I know there are angry Eagle fans out there that says, oh, there's the guy that dunks on our Eagles and talks about the injury situation. The injury situation matters, and I don't care how far we are from week one. A hamstring injury, as us ball knowers know, right, it's something that can linger. And the fact that it's already lingered from the spring to the summer, why is it not going to linger, Josh, from the summer to camp? The summer to the regular season. And in the event that they don't have Mekhi Lemon out there, and it's Devonta Smith, Dontavian Wicks, and Elijah Moore, that moves the needle for me, man. It doesn't. Now, in this offense, more than any other offense that he's played in, Jalen Hurts is going to be responsible for throwing guys open. Is going to be responsible for having, you know, his feet marry up with his arm, so to speak. And I don't think he's ever played an offense that's like that, where it's timing based. Through the practice that I was at, he looked sharp. Like that was not an issue for him. Had no issues working from under center. The ball didn't hit the turf a lot. There weren't a lot of procedural issues. He is ready. And I think he feels slighted by the NFL quarterback list that have came out. One from our friends at The Athletic, and then the big four-letter network, the list that they put out. He is a slighted individual, and I think he is taking that that chip and using it to motivate him this offseason while digesting this new offense. Man, I am high on the Eagles. I'm high on the NFC East. I think three out of the biggest five threats to the LA Rams in the conference come by way of the NFC East, with Dallas, Washington, and Philadelphia.
1: Washington. So let's talk about that. You're based in Washington, D.C., so between the visits to Philly and Cleveland, you checked in on the Commanders as well. They made quite the splash this week by adding Stephon Diggs. How does he change the picture of what the offense is in Washington?
2: He provides something that Terry McLaurin's never had. A partner in crime. Someone else that can dictate coverage from an opposing defense. Last year, if you watched New England Patriots football at times, Stephon Diggs, as the number one, sometimes got doubled. In this offense, with the skill guys that Washington has, from McLaurin to Diggs to Antonio Williams to Bill Kroski-Merritt out of the backfield to Chigakonkwo at tight end, you're not going to be able to double anybody in this offense. It is going to allow Jaden Daniels to play point guard at the quarterback position. Get the ball out to the open guy. Let dudes make plays underneath and in space, and let, you know, the skill guys kind of do the work for you. Super bullish on Washington, especially after the move. I just genuinely don't know how folks are supposed to stop this offense. I don't. I think it's one of the better offensive lines in the NFL. I think the quarterback is shown when he's healthy. He's one of the best quarterbacks in football. The big question for Washington is on the defensive side of the football. And every day that I have been out there, I struggle because I know, especially here on the Josh Graham Show, it's a massive, massive audience that we get here on Westwood One Sports. So I hesitate to give too many tricks of the trade out. Good gracious, guys. You, what they're doing on defense, it's like engage eight, but like guys are coming from everywhere, man. They're blitzing from the secondary. They're lining up defensive ends over the center. The safeties are getting blitzed. They are going to take after this Brian Flores defense that we see in Minnesota that has led the National Football League in blitz percentage since he has gotten there. I expect Durante Jones, a disciple of Brian Flores, to have that same mantra, that same mentality with this Washington defense. And if they can be opportunistic, and here's the thing, Josh, you know what this is about. This isn't about can you be a top 10 defense. This isn't about can you be a top 5 defense. Can you be opportunistic? Can you turn people over? Pressure busts pipes and makes diamonds. Hopefully for the Washington defense, they're busting a lot of pipes coming up this fall.
1: Linnell Willingham, congrats on a great training camp tour, and thanks for spending the time with us. We'll see you when you get back to the district. Thanks for doing this.
2: That's it? You're kicking me off the show already? No, I'm joking. Thank you, guys.
1: There goes Linnell. Make sure to follow him up. Oh, left hand up on the Commanders, too. I forgot to say that. There goes Linnell Willingham. Make sure to shoot him a follow on X if you haven't already. He's fabulous. At Nell_BTP and find his stuff, Westwood One Sports Night, on the YouTube channel. He's had a lot of content go up throughout his training camp tour. The question we're asked him at the start and that we addressed on the onset is one we're posing to you now. What is your favorite memory watching one of this year's Hall of Fame inductees? 310-840-4910 if you want in. Because up next, the Hall of Famer that despite his induction today, we still don't appreciate enough. Keep it here on the Josh Graham Show.
0: Our running backs back. Atlanta's Bijan Robinson, Jonathan Taylor of the Colts, and Detroit's Jahmyr Gibbs landed big money extensions to keep running the rock for their teams. Can these big time backs carry their teams to the playoffs? Westwood One Sports.
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1: Glad to have you on the Josh Graham Show. What is your favorite memory watching one of this year's Hall of Fame inductees? That's the question we're asking, 310-840-4910. Before we get to the player that out of this class isn't appreciated nearly enough, let's see what Mitch in New Jersey thinks. Mitch, you're on the Josh Graham Show. Who is the Hall of Fame inductee that you most appreciate and your or a favorite memory watching them?
2: Hey, doing, Josh. Could you say Drew Brees was a heck of a quarterback? Chargers, always picking the wrong one, but it was close with him and Rivers. But I would take Archie Manning over Brees. But the main guy I was really, and I feel sorry for the guy, they waited 28 years. Roger Craig was a heck of a running back. First guy, 1,000 yards rushing and receiving. They didn't know that was going to happen, but it's just sad. What was in concussions, hopefully they've improved the safety of the players and technology keeps up. Medical technology, mainly.
1: Yeah.
2: Thanks for taking my call.
1: Sure, no doubt. You're talking about the dementia diagnosis that we learned about during Roger Craig's Hall of Fame video earlier today. There goes Mitch in New Jersey, 310-840-4910. We don't appreciate Larry Fitzgerald enough. That's something that needs to be conveyed this week on national programs such as this one. He is the second greatest receiver in the history of the NFL. The same way that there's no question who number one is, that Jerry Rice is the greatest receiver ever. Larry deserves that distinction as being the clear number two, with an equal amount of distance between him and whomever you view to be number three. The reason why you're inclined to push back and name somebody else is exactly what we're talking about here and how Larry doesn't get the credit that he deserves even as he goes in as a first ballot Hall of Famer. He is second in NFL history in receptions. He is second in NFL history in receiving yards. The reason he doesn't have that distinction of being the second greatest ever, hands down, is because he played in Arizona. And this is a point that Kurt Warner, his fellow Hall of Famer, his quarterback back when the Cardinals went to the Super Bowl, this is a point that he made with us last night on Westwood One Sports Night. Listen.
3: I would be lying to you if it didn't cross my mind. I didn't think about
1: it. Hold one sec. That is Larry Fitzgerald. Let's hear from Kurt Warner first. Here is Kurt Warner from last night.
4: All his numbers stack up with the best to ever play the game. I was fortunate to be a part of that one playoff run with him. And, of course, that one playoff run was epic. I don't know if we've seen a receiver that have a run like he had. And I was so proud of that moment because I really believe that's what put Larry Fitzgerald on the map. That's what allowed people to see what the rest of us got to see every single day and every single Sunday. To say, man, this guy is a Hall of Famer. But I think it's moments like that that I wish there was more of for Larry, because I just don't think people, you know, even to this day and even when he goes into Canton, will truly understand the talent, the player, the person that was Larry Fitzgerald just because of where he played football.
1: And that's with the Arizona Cardinals. That's the case that Kurt Warner's making. The reason why we saw nationally what he could be was in the Super Bowl. And that's also why he's the greatest Arizona Cardinal ever, by the way. Arizona never had been to the Super Bowl before. He takes them there. How's this for a stat? Since the NFL merger in 1966, 60 years ago, the Cardinals have 6 playoff wins. Larry Fitzgerald helped win 5 of those. 6, including taking the Cardinals to an NFC championship in 2015, and yes, getting to the Super Bowl where you have one of the greatest runs that any receiver's ever gone on. He almost single-handedly won that Super Bowl with a few touchdown catches and putting Arizona ahead late before that drive and Santonio Holmes having the catch. It's one of the great individual performances we've ever seen in the game. So he is the greatest Arizona Cardinal ever. He's the second greatest receiver in NFL history. The reason why he doesn't get that distinction once again is because he played in Arizona, which begs the question, did Larry Fitzgerald ever consider leaving Arizona during his 17-year NFL career? This answer from Larry raised some eyebrows.
3: I would be lying to you if I didn't cross my mind. I didn't think about it, you know, even had conversations about it, but never seriously tried to put it in motion. You know, I loved where I was at, and quite frankly, I don't know if it would have meant the same for me if I'd have went to somewhere who was already some super team, and I was just a part of that super team that already existed before I got there. You know, there would be a cheapness that I would feel about it personally.
1: Cheapness that he felt. Wow. Larry Fitzgerald firing shots at LeBron James? Is that what that is there? Oh, jumping over to some super teams rather than being part of the foundation where he's at. And while Larry Fitzgerald is getting inducted into the Hall of Fame today, it is a good opportunity to bring the college piece of this. He might be the greatest college receiver this century. Oh, but Josh, DeVonta Smith, he won the Heisman Trophy, first receiver to have won the Heisman Trophy since 91. Larry Fitzgerald should have won the Heisman in 2003. The fact that Larry didn't win the Heisman in 03, it is the greatest Heisman travesty we've seen this century. The only other one that's comparable to how much of a rob job that was, maybe Ndamukong Suh in 2009 when Mark Ingram won the award, but Jason White getting the feel-good coming back from injury and you're quarterbacking a better team Heisman from Oklahoma over a bad, mediocre Pittsburgh team that probably would not have made a bowl game if not for Larry Fitzgerald going to 8-4 because of Larry Fitz. It's just criminal. It's criminal. Nobody who watched college football believed Jason White is a better player than Larry Fitzgerald or is having a better season. Larry Fitzgerald still has the record for most consecutive games with a touchdown catch at college. 18 in a row. 18 straight games he had a touchdown catch. David Hale had a great story earlier today talking about Larry Fitzgerald's college career. Don't forget about that piece when talking about Larry as well. 310-840-4910 if you want in. Let's go to Scott. He's in Hilton Head, South Carolina. Scott, what do you have on Larry Fitzgerald?
5: Hey, what's up, Josh?
1: Hey.
5: Hey, I was going to ask you real quick before I answer that question. Do you remember a guy calling in about 2 weeks ago from a Beaufort County detention center, a jail?
1: Yes, I do.
5: Yeah,
1: I do.
5: Me.
1: We never were able to get to him. Okay, so you were in the detention center. Why were you listening to this show while in the detention center?
5: Well, we're locked down in a cell 21 hours a day, and so they give us a tablet, and I've never heard of you before, and I listened to the Josh Graham show for the first time, and my earbuds just weren't working, so I memorized your number, and I called the question at the time was, who could dethrone the Knicks maybe next year? And my answer was going to be, it's contingent on where LeBron goes, but...
1: Uh-huh.
5: You know, but you guys couldn't hear me. Then I called back. But, yeah, I was locked up in a jail cell. But you guys really made my time go by.
1: I appreciate that. No doubt. What's your thought on Larry Fitzgerald while we've got you? We want to maximize our time with you, Scott.
5: Well, he's a top five receiver for sure. And I'm glad he stayed loyal to Arizona because a lot of players don't do that these days. So I really don't think he would have been happier going anywhere else. I mean, I think he made it a career out of, staying there, a good credit of staying there. You know, he had a couple good quarterbacks with Warner and Carson Palmer. But I think that a lot of fans and colleagues, you know, think highly of him probably for being loyal to a team, you know, not bouncing around for a bigger paycheck or going somewhere where there was a Tom Brady or a Peyton Manning.
1: I hear
5: but
1: you.
5: In my opinion, he's top five all time.
1: Uh-huh. I think he's number two, in my opinion. I think only Jerry Rice is better. And, Scott, it's good to hear from you. I'm in Winston-Salem, North Carolina, so not too far down the way from where you're at.
5: Yeah.
1: Or up the way from Hilton Head, South Carolina. I hope you'll give us a shout back. It's good to finally hear your voice this time, Scott.
5: Oh, yeah. Thank you. Before I go, I think you're a lunatic for not putting Randy Moss ahead of Fitzgerald. Are you crazy?
1: Well, let me make the case then. Then let me make the case. Scott, thanks for the call, by the way, from Hilton Head. Here's the case for that. Randy Moss And when you look at all the other guys you might put up there, Terrell Owens, you want to put Randy Moss in that classification, that characterization. And this goes back to the disrespect of Larry Fitzgerald. He had Tom Brady throwing him the ball for 5 years of his NFL career, Randy Moss did. Are you kidding? His career started with Warren Moon throwing him passes. Just incredible receivers. And who was lined up across from Randy Moss at the start of his career? Chris Carter? You name the second best receiver. There was a short spell that he had Anquan Boldin. So maybe there's the short spell he had Anquan Boldin. But for most of Larry Fitz's career, not having a great receiver across from you. And then when Kurt Warner was done in 2009, you cited that Carson Palmer had the one good year in 2015. But the entire final decade of Kurt Warner's career, the guys throwing him the football were Drew Stanton, Ryan Lindley, John Skelton started a playoff game, Kevin Cobb, Josh Rosen. These are nobodies that are throwing Larry Fitzgerald the football. So I think that has to factor in. Like Jerry Rice had Steve Young and Joe Montana and then Rich Gannon, who won an MVP his entire career. He's the greatest. But then second, I think it's Larry. And the only reason we don't think it's Larry is because he played in Arizona, to Kurt Warner's point. Let's go to Brad. He's in Cleveland, 310-840-4910. Brad, who is... what's your favorite memory watching one of these Hall of Famers? Which one resonates most with you?
6: Well, you know, I am a long time. First of all, it's nice to be out with you. Great show. I've been listening to you guys, mm-hmm. you know, for a while now.
1: Thanks.
6: You know, I'm a long time, very loyal Cleveland Browns fan, even though I've lived in other cities. So there's been a lot of losing for us. But to me, you know, it's I think I'm a big NBA fan. And I think the NFL outdoes the NBA with their Hall of Fame, with the weekend, the way, you know, like the knock on the door. Just the way they treat, you know, they bring a lot of the alumni back. And, you know, I just think the NFL really does a great job with the Hall of Fame weekend. And I've been to some of the festivities in previous years down in Canton, Ohio. You know, it's only 50 miles south of Cleveland. But I have to say I'm really sorry to hear this about Roger Craig, you know, that he has some form of dementia or, you know, the CTE. You know, I don't know the exact diagnosis. But
1: Vascular dementia is what he announced.
6: Yeah, it's very sad, very sad. And it just shows you, you know, these guys are, you know, modern-day gladiators. And, you know, like we have a guy here in Cleveland, Bernie Kosar. He's gone through a ton of, you know, medical and health problems, but he's actually doing really well.
1: I'm an East Carolina graduate where Chris Johnson went to school and what he's dealing with right now.
6: Yeah.
1: Obviously,
6: so you can see, I mean, this is... you know, we all, you know, it's all fun and games. Everybody, you know, watches football, but this is a serious game, you know. So, you know, I give my hats off to these NFL guys. These are modern day gladiators. And, my heart goes out to guys like, you know, Roger Craig and even, you know, Bernie Kosar, Mike Webster. I mean, there's so many guys that have had a horrible, you know, it's just a, you know, a tough demise. But, you know, at least the way they're honoring the guys this weekend is a beautiful thing.
1: No doubt. Thanks for the call, Brad. It's a good point that you bring up, and it reminds me that Chuck Klosterman was writing about this. He has a new football book out, the author, and he said, implicitly or explicitly, one of the things that draws us to football is the danger. We might not admit it, but it's you could die playing this game. You could be severely impaired by playing this game. It's not fun to talk about, but that adds to... it doesn't mean we want to see people get hurt, obviously. But the danger element makes you tip your cap to what these guys are willing to do. That's the larger point that's made from it. And it makes you lean in and respect what they're doing even more. And it's a core tenet. I mean, they don't wear the helmets that they wear for fun and the pads that they wear for fun. And... diagnoses like Chris Johnson's and Roger Craig's, it's a reminder of that. 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More of your calls, 310-840-4910 in a bit. Also, Peyton Manning was at the Hall of Fame ceremony today, and he watched his counterpart get inducted. And no, we're not talking about Drew Brees. We'll tell you who we are talking about next.
0: Cleveland can't figure out its quarterback situation. Said just about everybody for the last quarter century. And this year, questions keep coming. Shedeur Sanders or Deshaun Watson. Those are the options in Cleveland.
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1: Before we get to talking about another one of the Hall of Fame inductees enshrined today in Canton, 310-840-4910, this question we're asking. A favorite memory watching one of this year's inductees, something that is one of these players especially special to you. 310-840-4910. This is the Josh Graham Show, Westwood One Sports. Let's go to Emily. She's in San Diego. Emily, who's the first player that comes to mind for you?
2: Well, Josh, good afternoon, and I hope you're having a wonderful day because your show is great, like always.
1: Thank you.
2: My pick would be Drew Brees, and the reason why it's never been mentioned.
1: The suspense is killing me. Did we lose Emily? Okay, you dropped for a second. What is the reason? What's the reason that never gets mentioned?
2: Oh, that he was. That's where his career started.
1: Where?
2: San Diego.
1: Okay, that makes sense.
2: The Chargers. He was drafted in 2001, and he played for them. 16 games.
1: He played through them through 2005, and then Philip Rivers showed up. But, I mean, not a bad draft when you're talking about LaDainian Tomlinson and then Drew Brees. It's pretty decent. You did okay.
2: Yeah. Anyway, that's all I had to say. It wasn't very much, but I love you.
1: Thanks, Emily. The love is mutual. Appreciate that from San Diego. Well, Dalton, we talked about this last night. Forget who it was in Boston that capped the call with, I love you. And we started talking about the list of names. How many names do you cap your phone call with, I love you? And yes, there's family. So maybe if we isolate family from this, outside of your wife, kids, mom, dad, aunt, uncle, is there anybody outside of that box that you cap the call with, love you, bro, or I love you?
3: There's a few. I mean, I can think of a few friends throughout the years that I have that with, close friends that I grew
1: up
3: with.
1: For me, it's B-Dot, the most entertaining guest at Sports Talk, was a groomsman at my wedding. It's a couple other college friends of mine, too. Some church guys would probably classify that, and Emily in San Diego. That's the list. It's
3: good list. It's
1: cut. Emily in San Diego makes the cut pretty clearly right there, as we pointed out. And you probably would cap I love you on a call with the guy we're about to talk about, considering you're a diehard Carolina Panthers fan. Let's get to Luke Kuechly. Luke Kuechly should be remembered as defensive Peyton Manning. The way we think about Peyton Manning and his impact on offensive football is how we should look at Luke Kuechly's impact on the other side of the ball. For players, let's think about it this way. For both Peyton and Luke, their preparation overcame their physical limitations. Peyton never threw the prettiest ball. He wasn't mobile at all. But the way he audibled at the line of scrimmage, it literally changed football. Kuechly did the same with how he would call out the plays of the offense almost every snap. One of his notebooks is actually in Canton along with his bronze bust now. Here was Luke Kuechly in Canton speaking about his wild levels of preparation.
4: I think, you know, you always try to find advantages that happen before Sunday, right? So can I prepare in practice? Can I prepare in meeting rooms? Can I prepare in the off season and make sure that my body's ready to roll for games? And, you know, you look for those advantages, and then some of them work, some of them don't work, but some of them that worked really well for me was the ability to prepare and ability to watch tape and anticipate. You start to see the advantage of –

0: Luke, he does his fair share of commercials, too. He was seen as the most handsome player in the league for a while. There's a Clark Kent element to Luke Kuechly, even though he was teammates with Superman. Of course, talking about Cam Newton. Living in the state of North Carolina, could tell you on more than one occasion, I've had fellas say, I'm a little uncomfortable with how much my wife started caring about the Carolina Panthers after Luke Kuechly was drafted. Similar experience when Christian McCaffrey was in Charlotte, too. Much like Peyton Manning, we're about to see a lot more of Luke breaking down football. Peyton has his Manning cast with his brother. Luke has been hired by Netflix to man its NFL package with our Westwood One teammate Noah Eagle. And this was never a surprise. Mentioned it before, covered the Panthers for nearly a decade. Win, lose, or draw, that's one of the lockers that I'd post up at just to learn something. Greg Olsen, Luke Kuechly, down-to-earth guy, always great at talking about the game in a very insightful manner. Luke Kuechly should be remembered in a similar vein that we think about Peyton Manning, just on the defensive side of the ball. 310-840-4910, your favorite memory watching one of this year's Hall of Fame inductees. Make sure if you haven't already, you're subscribed to our YouTube channel, you're subscribed to our podcast feed. 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You could search Westwood One Sports Night on YouTube. It's how you can watch the show in addition to listening to it. Do us a favor, like, comment, subscribe if you're new to us. You can check us out there. Looking at you, Emily, all the people that are talking about loving us, here's how you love us back. Go to the YouTube channel, subscribe there. We've had great numbers. We have a lot of great content. Think yesterday alone, we had, 13 shorts that went up where D-Day, Denton Day, one of our producers, he's at Washington camp posting a video of Terry McLaurin making a back shoulder catch, and Wale, the rapper, is posting that on his social media feed. And Linnell, as we caught up with earlier this hour, is out at Cleveland Browns camp, capping his two-week NFL training camp tour. What are Will Dalton and I doing to combat that type of coverage? We're hanging out in Margaritaville at the Wyndham Championship in Greensboro, North Carolina, drinking loaded land sharks. And that's on video, too. You can check out that exclusive digital coverage on the YouTube channel, searching Westwood One Sports Night. We strongly suggest that you do so. It's been a great week for our team at Westwood One Sports. We broadcast the Hall of Fame game earlier in the week, and obviously we are the audio home of the NFL playoffs, Super Bowl 61 coming up, Sunday Night Football, Thursday Night Football, Monday Night Football. Did I say Monday twice? Sunday Night Football as well. The spotlight games that the league has. Let's go back to the phones, why don't we? Let's go to Bert. He's in Baltimore. Bert, what's a Hall of Fame, a moment or a player in this Hall of Fame class that's special to you?
1: And how can Drew Brees not be everybody's, what he did for that city? I got a chance to visit New Orleans in 2006, and the city was just devastated. I stayed at the Ritz-Carlton in the French Quarter for $75. That's how in bad a shape the city was. I got a chance to go to Super Bowl 44 where he was the MVP, but my favorite all-time play of Drew Brees was in their first home game after Katrina against the Falcons, the third game of the year. They were not quite in the red zone. They ran a double reverse, starting out with a handoff to Reggie Bush, who flipped it back to Devery Henderson coming back the other way, but the Falcons didn't over-pursue. And Drew Brees was left out as the lead blocker on the right side of the field for the wide receiver coming back around the back end. He throws a chip block that takes out the cornerback's knees and who bounces into the linebacker, allowing Devery Henderson to just walk into the end zone. And I think that's just the perfect microcosm of what a leader and team player he's always been.
0: Great story. And also, I've stayed at that Ritz-Carlton as well in the French Quarter with my wife, who had never been to New Orleans a few years ago. And you're right. You just think about where that city was at, and also how fragile the Saints were, potentially leaving to go to San Antonio and then coming back. Sean Payton.

0: and Drew Brees had such an impact. Bert, appreciate the call. Good to hear from you from Charm City. Do we have to? You know, we can get to the more of your calls in a second. Do we have to talk about these college football, these college sports headlines? Oh, the Protect Sports Act gets pushed to August. Of course it did. But that just feels like a political story. And the reason we're all here is to get away from that crap. Oh, the Protect College Sports Act. Nah, just, okay, fine. College teams bringing back class of 2022 players for their fifth season. Can we just get to playing games in college? Because the summer coverage, the summer headlines, it's just, ugh. It's gross. So, you know, we'll just put that aside. Put that in a separate box. And instead, it's the weekend. We're going to let our hair down and have some fun. More of your calls, 310-840-4910. And coming up, we have bets to hand out on the Cleveland Browns and Major League Baseball. Graham's gambling on the way here on the Josh Graham Show.
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5: I'm David Ortiz. When I lost my mom, she was only 46. And I lost my dad to cancer. It was the worst pain I ever felt. It made me think, what will happen with the people I love when my time is up? 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
1: Not quite last call, but getting there on the Josh Graham Show. Which Pro Football Hall of Fame inductee between Luke Kuechly, Larry Fitzgerald, Drew Brees, Adam Vinatieri, Roger Craig most resonated with you? Is there a specific play, a game, a moment, a story that you can tell us about one of these Hall of Famers? 310-840-4910 if you want in. Got some bets that we're going to hand out in just a bit. Got some camp check-ins out west that we need to do as well. There's a lot to do. Let's go to John. He's in Houston. 310-840-4910. What do you got to say about this year's Hall of Fame class?
2: Yeah, man. You know what, man? I hope Roger Craig is not listening to this. But, you know, I've always been a firm believer in that the Hall of Fame represents the best of the best. And Roger Craig is not a Hall of Fame running back. I was there. I
1: watched
2: him play. Yeah, he's not, man. He's not. Now, they made an exception for Terrell Davis, Bo Jackson, and Gale Sayers. But I understand why, because they looked at what these guys could have done if they hadn't gotten hurt. He wasn't even better than them. He was a good, tough running back. But so is the ENT, whatever his name is, that played for Miami. You don't put a running back.
1: Can I make a case? Can I make the case for you?
2: Yeah.
1: And you just tell me if you agree with this or not. See, you're talking about Terrell Davis. Yeah, you're talking about Terrell Davis. You're talking about some of the other great running backs that got in. They were modern-day candidates. For those who don't know, you got to wait 5 years after you're done playing to be eligible for the Hall of Fame. And then there's a 10-year period you can go in as a modern candidate. And four of the five inductees this year were modern-day guys. If you don't get in that 10-year period, you're then put into a different category, which is a senior category. And this is kind of what the contributor box is as well, where you have owners that get in. You have sometimes broadcasters, you name it. This is where Roger Craig got inducted this year. So rather than look at it from a sheer numbers perspective in talking about Roger Craig being worthy, I think what makes Roger Craig worthy of being in the Hall is that without Roger being the puzzle piece for Bill Walsh's machine, the West Coast offense, which at its core was, let's throw the ball sideways rather than down the field, intermediate passes, and having the running back be involved in the passing game, something you didn't see a lot at that time, him being the first 1,000-yard receiver, 1,000-yard running back in the same season. It's only happened three times. He was Christian McCaffrey and Marshall Faulk before those guys existed. 1985, he did that. What we watch today in the NFL is a direct link to what Roger Craig was part of. So couldn't you make the case just off of influence alone with the West Coast offense that Roger deserves to be in for that reason?
2: No, man, you can't. Listen, man, don't upset people by trying to compare him with Christian McCaffrey and guys like that. No, man. 49ers, they had Montana. The Cowboys won, I think, four Super Bowls. Some of their players that was on that team is not in the Hall of Fame. Listen, man, I was there. I saw the 85 Bears. I saw everybody. Roger Craig was a good, tough running back, and that's all. And all these other things where they put him in the senior stuff, all that is just taking second place and putting a place for him where him or anybody else where they can maybe have another chance to get in. No, man, a Hall of Fame player just gets in on the first ballot, man. Roger Craig was not a Hall of Fame running back, man.
1: Okay, John, I hear you.
2: Can I ask you one more question?
1: Who do you root for? Who's your team? Who do you root for?
2: My team's the Texans, and back then my team was the Houston Oilers. But I'm not biased. I can admire.
1: No. I'm just checking. I'm just trying to get more information. And by the way, I appreciate hot takes, man. And it's a take, and I appreciate it because we have the other side of the equation too. There goes John in Houston from Team Money in Tucson, who's saying Roger Craig absolutely should be in the Hall of Fame. I made the case for influence. What is your case, Team Money?
3: It's a travesty that it took so long. And the reason why is actually because football karma is real. That fumble in the NFC Championship game against the Giants actually worked against him, and it echoed all through time. And as Niner fans, we're saying that's what kept him out of the Hall of Fame. This dude won 3 Super Bowls. He has more Super Bowls under his belt than the whole Rams organization. This dude was 1,000 receiving and rushing yards. He had the most receptions of any NFL player in that 1 year. And talking about the Rams, go look at YouTube and see him break 6 tackles for a touchdown. This dude was phenomenal. He was right there with Walter Payton in the 80s. He created the modern running back. All these crazy running backs everybody wants to talk about now were created because Roger Craig did what Roger Craig did. The reason, if you want to talk about travesty, it's him not being put in earlier.
1: Now, I hear you. I'm with you.
3: He wasn't put in, then that doesn't mean he shouldn't be there. No. He wasn't put in for whatever reason. Now he's in. Now right is right. So we're
1: it's
3: good.
1: Here's a funny thing.
3: Houston Oiler fan. Come on, man.
1: I'm with you, T-Money. I agree. And thanks for the call from Houston. Or from Tucson, pardon. I think with this Hall of Fame, it's weird to me to hear anybody object to somebody being in. When Bill Belichick's not getting in on the first ballot, anytime I have these conversations about Hall of Fame induction, don't tell me who should be in, tell me who shouldn't. And it's weird hearing people make the argument for the shouldn't, considering what it takes in order to get inducted. Like, it's weird. A couple nights ago, we were on Aaron on Westwood One Sports and had some people call in talking about Luke Kuechly not being worthy of being in the Hall of Fame, saying, oh, there's bias and he only played 8 years. Heard things. All of these players are deserving. So not really interested in having the merits conversation with any of these guys, honestly. Would rather just celebrate them the day that they've been enshrined into the Hall of Fame, especially on Roger Craig's point when we weren't able to hear a live enshrinement speech from him because of what he's been dealing with medically, him announcing today that he's been diagnosed with vascular dementia. How about we get to some bets? It's time for Graham's Gambling. Let's turn gears. Let's place bets.
0: Sitting back, count money all day, you know. It's time for Graham's Gambling. Let's make some money.
1: Cleveland is on our minds for Graham's Gambling. Linnell Willingham boots on the ground. Cleveland Browns camp the last couple days, so let's look at Browns odds. Will Dalton, over under 5.5 wins, according to our friends at DraftKings, for the Cleveland Browns. Over under 5.5 wins.
4: I'd probably go under.
1: No, I think your reaction was right. The first half second of what you said there. I'm just going to stay away from that one. You can have it. You can have it if you want to bet over under on that. The Browns are plus 2,000, 20-1 to win the AFC North. The Browns, we have odds for their opener, plus 7.5 at the Jaguars. Probably will end up playing that, honestly. I like Todd Monken. I like a lot of players in this Cleveland team, even though they lost Myles Garrett. No, I'm not betting preseason games. A week from today, it's going to be the Browns at the Chicago Bears. The other reason we're thinking about Cleveland, our baseball bet today. We're going with the Guardians at the White Sox. They won 8-2 last night. Guardians 2 game back of the White Sox. You got an East Carolina Pirate on the hill that we love and Gavin Williams who's throwing. And I think at minus 130, we don't give out anything longer than minus 130 odds. We're going to go with the Cleveland Guardians winning again against the Chicago White Sox. So that's Graham's Gambling for today. 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We'll continue to field your calls at 310-840-4910 as we check in on some West Coast training camps. Great news for the San Francisco 49ers. Not just that Roger Craig got inducted into the hall today, Kyle Shanahan is close to being fully back as the Niners head coach. 3.5 weeks after his scary car accident, he took the lectern to meet with reporters. He looked good, no longer wearing shades. The concussion symptoms seem to have subsided. The most newsworthy comment to come from Kyle is that he plans to coach their preseason opener against the Titans next week. That should mean he's a full go as well for the first ever Australia game in NFL history with the Rams facing the Niners that opening Thursday night. Kyle Shanahan was willing to share details about the car crash. Here he was reflecting on what happened the night of July 14th.
5: Anytime you cause an accident that can be avoided, you'd feel pretty stupid. I mean, especially when you have a chance to hurt someone else. I think you get mad when you get a ticket at yourself. So it was kind of the same. Things that, I think everyone's done to a degree what I've done. But, dropping a phone and falling all the way to my back seat to where I have to fully take my eyes off the road, it's something that I normally want to do. I've had autopilot for 9 years, so I'm pretty comfortable with it. And, who knows what happened when I turned around, whether it malfunctioned or whether I knocked it off. That's something that I don't know yet. But regardless, it is always your fault, whether you're an autopilot or not. You can't take your eyes off the road. It's a partnership driving. You don't just turn it over to a computer.
1: Kyle Shanahan earlier today. Glad to hear that he's back and doing well. It's about time that the Niners get some good news. After leading the league in injuries last year and folks talking about the electric substation nonstop, the vibes haven't been great, but this should be a really good football team. And Kyle Shanahan, you want to see him on that sideline, one of the best coaches in the league. Also out west, the Vegas Raiders. Drama with Max Crosby and Kirk Cousins getting tied up. Yesterday, if you haven't been following this story, Max Crosby violated rule number one, the golden rule for defensive players in training camp. You can't touch the quarterback. You can't hit the quarterback. That's the most important position in sports. That's why they're outfitted in the red jerseys. Red means stop. You do not touch them. Max Crosby, based on reports, did not just violate that rule once. He collided with Kirk Cousins' throwing arm twice during a team period, leading to Cousins getting in Crosby's face. The new head coach is Clint Kubiak. He said it wasn't that big of a deal yesterday, citing normal training camp behavior. Got to be smarter, though. Saying a different tune today, though. Both Crosby and Cousins held out of practice for violating team rules, which means Fernando Mendoza got first-team reps for the first time today. It does seem as if Max Crosby, who knows better, is in the I don't give a bleep stage of his Raiders tenure. He's at the same stage that Peter was in Office Space, second half of the movie, during the damn it feels good to be a gangsta montage. That's where he is at right now. And it seems that Max Crosby is destined to be traded again. Sometime between now and the trade deadline, he's going to be traded. It's clear that he wanted to leave Vegas. And it makes sense. They've been an awful franchise since he arrived there, and he wants to play for a winner. Get that completely. Seemed the Raiders wanted to turn the page. But after the Ravens trade fell through the way that it did, and health was at the center of it, it probably scared some teams off, at least from giving similar compensation to what Baltimore gave for Vegas. Puts them in a bad spot. So really, they need to have Max Crosby take the field, look healthy, look himself in the early part of the season. And if he does that, then teams are going to feel more comfortable bending over backwards to land him for this season and for 2027 as well, especially considering he plays a premium position like edge rusher. You don't really see edge rushers of Max Crosby's caliber hitting the open market because, again, premium position. Somebody's going to want to give them a ton, and the Raiders are going to be okay building for the future that way. Just follow the actions, not the words. Everybody's going to say they're going for it and they're trying to win right now. But the Raiders were the worst team in the NFL last year. They have a first-year head coach. They just brought in, with their number one overall pick, they selected a quarterback who is not starting right out of the rip. All their actions are telling you, they're angling for the future. And Max Crosby's a right now Porsche. A guy who's trying to win right this moment, who's in his prime, peak productivity season for Max Crosby. So he's eventually going to get moved. Would it happen during camp? Don't know. Might have to wait for him showing early in the season that he's healthy before getting moved to somebody else. But his days seem numbered with the Raiders, .. yet again. Do you realize that this year's Pro Football Hall of Fame class is one of the greatest that we've seen inducted in recent memory? We'll tell you why, and you'll hear from the inductees during the ceremony today themselves. Next.
0: Packers star Micah Parsons says an October return date against the Cowboys is realistic. Imagine that. His first game back against the team that traded him away.
6: People are worried about the knee.
0: Will Parsons be ready to pack a payback punch?
6: They should be worried about how I'm going to play when I get back.
0: Westwood One Sports.
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1: Ohio, the center of our football focus on the Josh Graham Show. Our teammate Linnell Willingham has spent the last couple days at Browns camp. We'll get to the Browns in just a bit, specifically the quarterbacks. But about 60 miles down the road from Cleveland is Canton, Ohio. And that's what should be the biggest topic today. What we saw in Canton is one of the best Pro Football Hall of Fame classes in recent memory being enshrined. Do you realize that three of the five inductees might be the greatest players in the history of their respective franchises? Luke Kuechly might be... This is actually a tough one with the Panthers. They've only been a team for 32 years. You got Luke Kuechly, Julius Peppers, Cam Newton, Steve Smith. You can make the case for Luke Kuechly because the moment he stepped into the league, he was the best player at his position in his entire career. Year one, he led the NFL in tackles. Year two, he was the defensive player of the year. First team All-Pro, five of the eight seasons in the league, seven Pro Bowl appearances in 8 years. Second youngest inductee ever, Gale Sayers, inducted at 34 years old, Luke Kuechly, 35. Larry Fitzgerald, Mr. Arizona Cardinals, second all-time in reception, second all-time in receiving yards in NFL history. He never played for another team, 17 years with Arizona. Drew Brees, of course, turned the Saints from a joke, one of the laughing stocks in the league, to a Super Bowl champion, and it only took 4 years. And there was a poignant moment during his speech today where he talked about arriving in New Orleans shortly after Hurricane Katrina. Here's how that sounded in Canton.
2: Storms teach us that our greatest treasures aren't the things that we own. They're the people we love and the way we show up for one another. Sometimes it takes losing what can be replaced to truly appreciate the things that can. New Orleans, you accepted me, you embraced me, you believed in me, but more importantly, you trusted me with the soul of the city, and I would have died to protect that calling.

0: Is anybody going to argue that Drew Brees isn't the greatest New Orleans Saint ever? Would love to hear that case. If that's you, 310-840-4910. Good luck with that argument. Adam Vinatieri, he's the greatest kicker ever. So you have the greatest player at a position going into this class. He's the league's all-time leading scorer, just the third primary kicker to be inducted. If you're one of those that believe all kickers shouldn't be inducted into Canton, follow the Peter King rule of thumb. His rule was always, can you tell the story of the NFL without this player? If you can, doesn't need to be in the hall. If you can't, you need to put him in. You literally can't tell the story of the NFL this century without mentioning Adam Vinatieri. The New England Patriots. What happens of Tom Brady? What happens of this franchise and how they're perceived if not for Vinatieri in the snow hitting the kick in the tuck rule game to force overtime, and then a few weeks later hitting a game-winning kick to upset the greatest show on turf, Rams, in Super Bowl 36. Two game-winning kicks in the Super Bowl. Four titles altogether. 25 years in the league. But today, Adam Vinatieri played the role of comedian. He had some barbs he was ready to throw at his former Patriot legends, starting with Bill Belichick's absence from Canton.
1: Unfortunately, Bill couldn't make it here today. There's a lot going on at UNC right now. He may be on a recruiting trip right now looking for the next Lawrence Taylor. I thought it was because training camp had already started. But in truth, it's because he's judging his girlfriend's cheerleading competition.
0: Oh boy. Yeah. Vinatieri's right to point out there's a lot going on in Chapel Hill right now. 3 weeks from today, by the way, college football's week zero will begin with Bill Belichick's Tar Heels in Ireland facing TCU. We heard it when Jeff Saturday joined the show last week. He's a jokester. He's a prankster. We saw that sense of humor when he also went after Tom Brady today.
1: I was lucky enough to play with the greatest quarterback in Patriot history. Unfortunately, he was unable to make it here today. Drew Bledsoe. I had a few more Tom Brady jokes, but I was afraid that he'd run up on the stage and maybe give me a Will Smith like he did to Logan Paul last month. Tom, you changed the game forever. But what I'll remember most is the teammate that you were.
0: Well, that's nice. It is funny. Do you think he ran these jokes by anybody prior to taking the stage? Because there is another joke that we're not going to play the sound of, where he's talking about his wife and Pat McAfee and things. It's a family program. But Adam Vinatieri, borderline working blue in Canton. Quite the comedian. But yeah, he's the greatest kicker of this class. You're thinking about this Hall of Fame class. It's three, perhaps, greatest players in the history of their franchises. It's the greatest kicker ever. And then don't forget about Niners legend Roger Craig, who unfortunately we learned via his Hall of Fame announcement today, or his Hall of Fame speech that was delivered with a video. He had recently been diagnosed with vascular dementia, 66 years old. But Roger Craig's candidacy is just an impact. And that's why you get in the senior group. This isn't one of the modern day candidates. It's from the senior box. And it's kind of crazy that he hadn't gotten in 28 years after becoming first eligible. Bill Walsh revolutionized offensive football with the West Coast offense, and the idea of throwing the ball intermediately rather than down the field, it was revolutionary. But in order for that to work, you need tailbacks to be involved in the passing game, and that's where Roger came in. Doing what Marshall Faulk and Christian McCaffrey did later before they did. Only three players ever, 1,000 receiving yards, 1,000 rushing yards in a season. Those are the three. And Roger Craig did it in 1985. because of the Belichick debacle of him not being inducted in his first ballot, it almost seems like Rodgers' selection is getting overlooked, and it shouldn't. He's deserving, and this class is deserving. It's a whale of a class. So last call for phone calls on this topic. What is your favorite memory watching one of these Hall of Fame inductees? 310-840-4910. If you want in on the program, last call for those phone calls on the Josh Graham Show, Westwood One Sports, however and wherever you're listening or watching, greatly appreciate that. Let's get to that Browns QB battle. The quarterback competition, it is about to jump up a notch in Cleveland. As if this entire offseason of discussion wasn't enough reason to believe that this battle is real and it's spectacular. Shout out to the Seinfeld fans out there. Todd Monken has demonstrated this. Every day, he's been asked about the first team reps and how they're split between Shedeur Sanders and Deshaun Watson. Every day. And he's made it clear he's trying his best to split everything down the middle. Neither quarterback has been sharp lately. Lynnell Willingham, he was, for us, videoing on our YouTube channel, 11 on 11 reps for both guys, and they're both throwing interceptions. But context is key. We're still in the first 10 days of training camp. This is the installation phase, if you will. Less about evaluation of who your starter is going to be. That's going to change after the team's off day tomorrow. The Browns' starting job is going to be decided over the next 2 weeks. Next Saturday, Cleveland plays its first preseason game at the Chicago Bears. As we learned with Shedeur a year ago, the exposure of preseason games, certainly a lot greater than practice, but they can go pretty far in shaping public opinion. And also the opinions of your coaches, too. Here was Coach Monken saying, when asked by Lynnell about preseason, that preseason games, they are an important metric.
1: I was lucky enough to play with the greatest quarterback in Patriot history.
0: Unfortunately,
1: he wasn't able to make it here today.
0: Let's hear from Todd Monken, actually. Thank you.
2: Well, it's the next step. You have to put some amount on it. It's the closest thing where the quarterbacks understand they can get hit. I mean, no matter how much you're in practice and they feel the rush, I mean, they're not getting hit. I mean, it'll change in a hurry, no matter who's out in front of you, you know, in terms of their understanding of, and when you're trying to stack plays, it's easier to really evaluate how you do per drive, not per play, because you just go to the next play, right? You're moving the football. How are we converting? You understand the issues with lost yardage plays and turnovers. So it's the closest thing we're going to have is the preseason games.
0: So you have the Bears preseason game a week from now. The week after that, it's joint practice with the Buffalo Bills, who are front runners in the AFC. 2 weeks from today, August 22nd, it should be clear who the Browns' starting quarterback is. If it isn't clear at that point, Cleveland, you got some problems. Either good problems because they're both great, or not so good problems because neither are great. But the most important consideration for Monken in choosing who his quarterback's going to be, as basic as it sounds, is whichever one gives you the best chance of winning games today. There are other outside factors you can let influence this. Shador's profile and how he puts butts in the seats and how much Deshaun's being paid, and you want to make the most of that. In the NFL, roughly half your roster does not know where they're going to be playing a year from now. They're mercenaries. So you owe it to those guys to honor this season and to play the best guy on the roster, especially at the most important position. It's why it's laughable when you hear people say after the Hall of Fame game, oh, Carson Beck, you already know you're going to be bad, Arizona. Might as well just start Carson Beck right out of the rip. How do you look Buda Baker in the face and tell him, oh, yeah, we know that this guy, Jacoby Brissett, even though other people make fun of him and laugh and say he's not a franchise quarterback or whatnot, we're not going to play him over a guy who's unproven as Carson Beck is. How do you explain that to the veterans, the ones that are, or even the good players on your team that you want to extend to be part of your franchise long term, that you're not playing the best guy? Because they can tell at practice who it is. So at this stage of the game, especially in preseason when everybody's at 0-0, you got to play the best guy. And if it really is razor thin, that's when Monken makes the franchise outlook decision with Shador's age and him being a first-year head coach. You kind of want to see what you got with Shador. Our take is that he ultimately will be Cleveland starter week one in Jacksonville, but it could go either way, and you shouldn't be surprised that it breaks either way. 310-840-4910. Let's go to Robert. He's in Wisconsin. Robert, what do you have on this year's Hall of Fame class?
3: Hey, Josh, I got a question with you on Roger Craig.
0: Please.
3: How many years was he eligible for the Hall of Fame?
0: He was eligible for 10 years as a modern-day candidate, and then you go into the senior classification, of which he was one of the five senior finalists, along with Bill Belichick, Robert Kraft, and a few others, and he got the most first-place votes out of that group, and that was the controversy back in February. That's a different eligibility pool that you're talking about, and a lot more candidates are in it. It's different than the modern-day class, but that's your answer.
3: Yeah, but listen, if you think he's so qualified
0: for the Hall
3: of Fame, why wasn't he nominated after year one or year two?
0: I just explained it pretty well. When you talk about the senior, don't tell me to listen. Tell me to listen one more time, please. Third time I've heard you say it in a minute. I'm listening. You listen now. I think when you are a modern day candidate, you're going off those numbers. You're going just merely off, is this player better than this guy? But when you get to the senior classification, which factors in contributors, like Robert Kraft is one of the finalists. Are we going to go through Robert Kraft's bona fides as a football player? Obviously not. It's a different type of classification characterization we're looking at here than the other four candidates, Larry Fitzgerald, Luke Kuechly, Drew Brees, Adam Vinatieri, those guys that we're looking at there. Roger Craig, we're talking about influence. And because of what football's become and how running back is played, Roger Craig was playing a style of football that turned out to be pretty prescient and pretty influential on guys like Marshall Faulk and Christian McCaffrey, which is why you hear offensive coordinators and offensive minds and quarterbacks across the league super happy that Roger got in, because Roger was a trailblazer in terms of his influence. It's not just about mere numbers. Does that make sense to you now?
3: It makes absolutely no sense. If you can't get in on your first or second try, you shouldn't be in. Period.
0: Well, okay. So you don't think there should be a contributor class? You don't think there should be a contributor class of guys? If you're not a player, you shouldn't be in the Hall of Fame. So Robert Kraft, you shouldn't be able to get in. Coaches shouldn't be able to get in. Like the modern day class, it's for those players, right? But sometimes you get in off different merits. And it's not just about the full career picture of numbers. It's about the impact you've had on the game of football. Are you saying that those people should not have a place in the Hall of Fame?
3: I'm looking at it. If you can't get in the Hall of Fame on your first or second try, you shouldn't be.
0: All right, everybody. There goes Robert in Wisconsin, everybody. If you're just going to say the same thing over and over again, I don't know. How do you have a conversation that way, Will? I'm hard to frustrate, sincerely. I'm hard to. But if you're going to tell me to listen three times in a minute, and then you're going to say the same damn thing three times over and over again, what's the point of even conversing? Honestly. Like, if you're going to say it's like Robert's reading a card. It's like, all right, this is what I'm going to say every time, as if it's the coach that you want to get information out of, and he doesn't want to talk about a subject.
4: And he just says the same thing.
0: Robert would have been better off if he just said, I'm pleading the fifth to whatever answer you're asking.
4: Oh,
0: there's an Aaron Rodgers joke to be told this week, but not going to do it.
4: No, not gonna
0: do
4: go
0: it.
4: There.
0: It's just not really. I'd much rather talk about the WNBA and white.
4: I was gonna ask, do you want to do that? It's unbelievable.
0: That I would rather. No, it. And if you don't know what we're talking about, Sophie Cunningham.
4: Just go to Twitter.
0: There was a flagrant two, and then a girl gets thrown out, immediately goes to the locker room and goes to her phone because all the players on the W are way too online, and tweets out white privilege after being thrown out of a game. And Caitlin Clark just got thrown out for colliding with an official, and then you look at the play and it's stupid. It's the WNBA. All I will say on the subject, no, I didn't want to talk about this, but I'm saying I'd much rather talk about this than talk to Robert saying the same thing over and over again, is the WNBA organizationally, culturally, won't say politically because, man, politics just, it's for the birds. Out of here. Culturally, organizationally, needs to do what we all did when we owned N64s back in the day. And take the cartridge out, hold it vertically, and blow into it. Put it back into the... That's what they need. Get Kathy Engelbert out of here.
4: Yeah.
0: Could already seen it in the YouTube comments. Could see it in the YouTube comments. No, we're not talking about Enes Kanter. You can have that. It's all yours. Mike Wickett, it's all yours in 20 minutes if you want it.
4: It's a WNBA show. It's a dub show. No. Hey, Wickett.
5: No.
0: Is that
5: no.
0: Mike Wickett? It's all
5: no.
0: you.
5: No. No, thank you. No.
0: It's great. No, it's... I thought for a second you were going to jump in and just try to tell me, if you don't get in the first for year or two into the Hall of Fame, you shouldn't be in the Hall at all. Just, that's what you say over and over again. It's great. Like, we take a lot of calls. We take pride in, we don't talk at you, we talk with you. But that works both ways. You got to talk with us, too, and not say the same thing. Listen. Yeah, I'm listening. Huh.
4: Man,
0: frustrated.
4: You're keyed up.
0: Yeah, a little keyed up. Didn't think I'd be in this place, but that's what happens when the Orioles did what they did the last couple of days. It's hurt my feelings. And our boss, Armin Williams, who's a Texas Rangers fan, has texted me. He's at
4: Oh, that's right. I love
0: down
4: that.
0: In Arlington. What do we have before we get to Wicket to put this show to bed?
4: A new flavor of Oreo that's so good, I had to Google to make sure this was real.
0: Next.
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0: Westwood One Sports presents Josh Graham.
1: Mike Wickett will take control of the wheel at the top of the hour. Will Dalton, appreciate his work on this program. Not working 11 straight hours of talk today. Josh Jacobs, no. Yes, that Josh Jacobs. Appreciate him as well. Linnell Willingham at Cleveland Browns camp. Appreciate him dropping by. Kurt Warner last night and played some of that. Make sure you find that on our YouTube channel, searching Westwood One Sports Night, where you can find some of the camp coverage as well. Mike Wickett's with us before we put the show to bed. Wickett, the question we've asked, what Hall of Famer in this year's class or a moment, a game, a story most resonates with you? Is there a guy or a game that sticks with you the most from any of these Hall of Famers?
2: Questions about white privilege and Enos Kanter. Can we discuss that real quick?
1: I did it.
2: They all kind of have something, but for me, there's two. I won't lie. When I got announced that Luke Kuechly was going to be a Hall of Famer, I'm like, is Luke Kuechly? Like, can you write the story or tell the story of the NFL without Luke Kuechly? I don't think I realized just how good Kuechly was when he was like All-Pro first team

0: Then Roger Craig, he was LaDainian Tomlinson before LT. I mean, he was the first, you know, 1,000 rush, 1,000 receiving running back ever in those West Coast offenses when I was a kid, when I started watching football in the 80s, watching Montana and Rice and Taylor and Craig and Brent Jones and those great 49ers teams. So seeing Roger Craig get in as a legend to me, like that one kind of resonates. Like, okay, that's one from my childhood for sure.
1: Anything we should expect of note on the Mike Wickett?
0: Well, besides the fact that we are definitely not talking about Enos Kanter or white privilege on the show, we got a quarterback battle that is absolutely over, and I don't know why they keep lying to us. So we'll definitely talk about Minnesota Vikings camp for sure.
1: Okay, we'll get to Minnesota camp and when Mike Wickett joins us. Have a great show. Thanks for
0: joining us. Thanks, guys. Thank you.
1: Now let's put this show to bed.

0: and it's a really good one. So they have collabed, Oreo has, with KFC to make a fried chicken flavored Oreo. And it's not a joke. Like, I had to look this up. Yeah. I had to double check this to make sure it was real, and it turns out it is. They released this on July 31st, and essentially here's the way it is, or the way the cookie is formed. It's the typical Oreo cookies on the outside, but instead of the cream filling in the middle that you're used to, it has now been replaced with a cream that is flavored like fried chicken and with herbs and spices they use to make this flavor. And I gotta tell you, this is a flavor I'd like to try. Now, I don't know if I can get my hands on it because it's in China, but that seems like a flavor that would be like, you think at first, I don't know, but that would be, I like the sound of that.
1: That sounds horrific. Awful.
0: I think that's great.
1: I'd rather talk to Mike Wickett than talk to you, frankly. After that.
0: Are you serious? Wickett, get in here. Oreo chicken.
1: It's disgusting.
0: That's not.
1: It's gross.
0: It's like one of those things.
1: Want to talk to you.
0: Yeah. It's like one of those things, like when you go to a fair in the fall, they have all the weird combination, like burgers with donuts for buns and things like that. Or at least we do here in the South.
1: Hate all of it.
0: That's something like you would get there.
1: Hate all of it. Don't want any of it. Do you know what I want? I want Oreo flavored Oreos. That's what I want.
0: Where's your sense of adventure and fun?
1: When I go get potato chips, Lay's potato chips, I get the original, and that's it. Lay's original. Lay's, I get the normal. I'll go double stuff Oreo. I'll do that. But I don't need any of this adventure. If it's already a treat, then I don't need to do any songs and dances. Oh, we need to have, you know what I'll have? I'll have fried chicken if I want fried chicken. We don't need to do all these mixed flavors and, I don't know. Will Dalton,
0: apparently,
1: you're more adventurous than I am.
0: Apparently they've got a second flavor that's coming out with this too that's called Retro Popcorn. That one's a little dicey. I don't know. But I'd still try it. I would.
1: The Bills are having a practice right now at the new Highmark Stadium, and they're wearing the retro uniforms. They're trying very hard to make fetch a thing. Trying very hard. The helmets are also gross with this getup. The Bills are trying very hard to make us like these uniforms that no one's going to like.
0: Nope.
1: The gray with the... It's hideous. Awful. The helmets is what makes it worse. Like the connective red.
0: Yep.
1: Like Bill. Like it looks terrible. So don't know if Mike Wickett will have time to get to that while talking about Minnesota Vikings camp and not talking about Enes Kanter and white privilege in the WNBA.
0: You know what those jerseys look like? They look like a bottle of Valvoline. That's what they look
1: like. I
0: can
1: see it.
0: Or a Diet Pepsi Coke can.
1: We're going to be with you at this time tomorrow

0: from 4 to 7 p.m. Eastern time. And you know what we're going to do? We're going to tell you who's going to get into the Hall of Fame next year, because it's not too soon to do that. And we hope you'll be with us to break all that down. This has been The Josh Graham Show. Mike Wickett's on the way. Hope you keep it tuned to Westwood One Sports.
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1: All right, I'm not going to lie to you. We got a lot of football to get to. We got a lot of football to talk about. It is the most wonderful time of the year. If you are coming here looking for off-season NBA chatter, this is your time to get yourself into a football mode. I don't have a lot of baseball for you. I don't have any golf for you today. What I got football. Coming up in about 40 minutes, John Jansen, who played at the University of Michigan and was in the National Football League for 9 years. Most of that time was in Washington with the then Redskins, now Commanders. He does a show on our affiliate in Detroit, 97.1 The Ticket. He's going to join us at 40 after the hour. And we will get to the Lions and the Wolverines. So that'll be fun. Coming up at hour number two, we'll go to Indianapolis and talk to the Athletics, James Boyd, about the Colts and the payday that Jonathan Taylor just got. This has been a good week for running backs, man. It's been a real good week for running backs. We got Bijan Robinson got paid, and then Jahmyr Gibbs reset the market 24 hours later. He got like 750 grand more, and now he's the highest paid running back. Jonathan Taylor got his deal earlier in the week as well. So it's been a good week for running backs, and we'll check in on the Colts running back in hour number two. But I don't know if this is necessarily breaking news, but it just happened like an hour and a half ago or whatever. Kyle Shanahan is apparently getting close to coaching. I was surprised to see this. Of course, the San Francisco 49ers head coach, not back all the way after a car crash. And car crash to me still, there's still a cloud all over the car crash. The fact that the Palo Alto police there in California won't release any information. TMZ has got nothing on it. They're usually very reliable when it comes to getting this sort of stuff. It still feels weird that we don't have any of that, any of those details when it comes to Kyle Shanahan and the car accident. And maybe it's nothing. Maybe it's nada. But Kyle Shanahan spoke today, and I want you to hear some of the things that Kyle Shanahan had to say. You know, he suffered a lot of injuries. He had a concussion, broken ribs, broken left hand, scars on his face.
0: 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Are you ready? Butter up.
2: Hey, butter, butter, butter, butter, butter, salute.
0: It's time to play ball. From the first pitch to the final out, this is Montgomery Biscuits Baseball on Jock 740. Here with the call.
3: They tied a Southern League record by stealing 10 bases in 10 tries. Christian Hernandez forced extras with a game-tying homer for the Wahoos with 2 outs in the ninth. And Pensacola ended up winning 13-11 thanks to their first walk-off home run in 3 seasons off the bat of Jay Beshears. Tonight, I don't know if we can match that, but we will see someone departing and someone arriving. Brendan Jones up to AAA. Jacob Kisting making his Blue Wahoos debut.
4: I don't know if my heart can take another night of that. We're all very happy for Brendan Jones. He's making his way up to AAA, and it's coming at the right time. He was on a heater. He was taking advantage of mistakes. It's the best way to say goodbye to a player at the AA level. And yes, Jacob Kisting. He's been with the club for a few days now, making his first start at AA, and he came over in that Liam Hicks trade with Adrian Santana. He was nothing short of terrific at High A with Bowling Green. He made 18 appearances, 16 starts, and in those appearances, 1.67 ERA, 96 strikeouts in 86 innings, and he only walked 18 batters. We all know the Wahoos could use a man who can command the strike zone. It looks like Kisting is that man.
3: It'll be an interesting dynamic for Kisting tonight, facing many Montgomery Biscuits who were his teammates earlier this year in Bowling Green. Here's how the Biscuits line up, a lineup card written out by longtime manager Kevin Bowles. Caden Bodine leads off and catches, batting second at second base, Cooper Kinney. Batting third at DH, Xavier Isaac. Cleanup batter in center fielder is Theo Gillen. Batting fifth at first base, Will Simpson. Batting sixth in right field, Connor Hyzak. Batting seventh at third base, Cameron James. Batting eighth in left field, Brock Jones. And batting ninth at shortstop, Gregory Barrios. Jacob Kisting, 23 years old, out of Madison, Wisconsin, acquired on Monday in a deadline deal trade that sent Liam Hicks to the Tampa Bay Rays. He features a fastball, cutter, sweeper, change, and a kick change that acts as a splitter. He will face Caden Bodine, switch hitter batting lefty, to begin this game. Biscuits have used Mac Horvath in the leadoff spot in their first couple games without their dynamic spark plug leadoff man, Austin O'Vern. But it's Bodine leading off, and the first pitch is served past the shortstop Hernandez into left center field, a leadoff single for Caden Bodine on the first pitch of the game. Delivered on time at 6:05, 88 degrees and sunny here in Pensacola, with a breeze out to left at 7 miles per hour. Charlie, in addition to everything else we saw last night, we also saw, under similar sun conditions, several airborne balls and even balls on the ground get lost in the sun, and we're going to have to follow that tonight as the sun sets on the first base side of home plate. Cooper Kinney, left-handed hitting second baseman, bats next. Swung on and missed on a fastball at 93. It's 0-1.
4: Last night really did have a little bit of everything. I mean, I would have to go with game of the year.
3: 13-11, the Wahoos won it. The 0-1. Kinney takes inside edge. Fastball in for a strike. Counters 0-2 to Kinney, batting 308 at AA this year. 7 homers, 25 RBI. In last night's game, he drove in at the time the go-ahead run for the Biscuits in the top of the 10th with a sack fly to left. Biscuits took a one-run lead to the bottom of the 9th, couldn't hold it, and a one-run lead to the bottom of the 10th, and lost it on a Jay Bashir's walk-off 3-run homer. Kisting the righty deals home, and it's just off the outside edge. That's the changeup from Kisting. 1-2, home plate umpire William Pascal confirms, correcting the scoreboard. Crew chief Tyler Hovick is at first. Ian Durkin, who had the plate for all 10 innings last night, is the third base umpire. 1-2, swung on and missed. Top of the zone, a fastball at 93, too much for Kinney. And it's out number one here in the top of the first. As Xavier Isaac, left-handed hitting DH, steps in, we'll take you around the Blue Wahoos defense. Connor Kaskinet catches at first base, last night's walk-off hero Jay Bashir's. At second base, Peyton Green. At third base, Juan Matthews. At shortstop, Christian Hernandez. Left to right across the outfield, it's Brandon Compton, Colby Shade, and Ethan O'Donnell. Xavier Isaac last night played at first base, capped an 8-run sixth inning with a 3-run homer. He takes inside as the DH tonight, ball one. Isaac batting 263, 21 homers, 60 RBI, and a 931 OPS, trying to play his way to AAA Durham. And given what he's done against the Blue Wahoos, I'd say he's ready. He's played some of his best games the last couple years against Pensacola. Runner goes. The pitch is a strike. Throw down to second into the sliding runner, but not in time. Tag into the chest of the sliding Bodine, who is into second with the first steal of the night for the Biscuits. It'll be hard to top what they did last night. 10 for 10 in steals to tie a Southern League record last set by the Orlando Sunrays all the way back in 1992. Same catcher behind the plate tonight, Connor Kaskinet. Could argue how much of it last night was on the catcher and how much was on the pitching staff for failing to hold runners. 1-1. Up and away, it's 2-1. Kisting pretty dramatic home road splits with High A Bowling Green. Just one earned run in 33 innings in his home ballpark. It's not to say he struggled on the road, a 2.55 ERA on the road in the Midwest League. Pitch in for a strike. 2-2 to Xavier Isaac. Kisting deals home. Isaac swings through a fastball, the same pitch that got Kinney. Back-to-back Ks for the left-handed hitting sluggers of the Biscuits. And now Kisting will face one more, his former teammate with the Hot Rods, Theo Gillen. Gillen, the top prospect in the Rays organization, flexed his muscle by breaking up a no-hit bid with two outs in the ninth inning, a solo homer two nights ago. Last night, Gillen was kept largely in check. 6 plate appearances, 1-for-5 with a single and a walk. Kisting deals. Gillen takes a backdoor breaking pitch off the outside edge, 1-0. And I misspoke. We're accustomed to Bowling Green being in the Midwest League because that was the league that they were in, but actually they're in the South Atlantic League, meaning long bus drives for pretty much every single one of their road trips. 1-0 pitch. Inside off the plate, it's 2-0. There was a time that the Beloit Club would have played the Bowling Green Club in the Midwest League, but since 2021, Bowling Green in the South Atlantic League.
4: Bowling Green, Kentucky, Midwest?
3: No, but I'm not sure it's in the South Atlantic either. 2-0 is wide, it's 3-0. If you look at the map of the South Atlantic League, the Bowling Green Hot Rods' closest visiting club would be the Asheville Tourists, which is a long drive, and every single one of the drives beyond that is even longer. 3-0. Gillen takes in for a strike, a fastball, 3-1. First base is open. Will Simpson waits on deck. Imagine you're the Bowling Green Hot Rods, and you're playing a road series against the Hudson Valley Renegades, north of New York City. Kisting deals. Gillen fouls back. Breaking pitch down and in. The count is full, 3-2.
4: I hope they got a comfortable bus.
3: Well, we've got it pretty good in the Southern League. Blue Wahoo's about as far south as we get. And our longest drive was actually our most recent road trip up to Knoxville, which is about 8 hours without stops. 3-2 payoff from Kisting to Gillen. And the pitch. Fouled back on a fastball. Not a bad league at all to be Montgomery. You're centrally located. You're about an hour south of Birmingham, maybe an hour and 15 west of Columbus, which joined the league last year. Kisting trying to finish off a scoreless first. A look towards Bodine at second. 3-2 payoff, and Gillen takes in for a called third strike. How about that for Jacob Kisting's first double-A inning? He strikes out three and puts up a zero. The Wahoos face Garrett Edwards after this on Bally Sports Live and the Blue Wahoos Baseball Network.
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0: score to the home first in Pensacola. Wahoos, managed by Nelson Prada, send up this starting nine to face Garrett Edwards. Adrian Santana leads off, followed by Christian Hernandez and Juan Matthews. Brandon Compton cleans up, followed by Connor Cascanet and Ethan O'Donnell. Bottom third goes Jay Bashir, Colby Shade, and Peyton Green. Adrian Santana, wrapping up his first week in the Marlins organization, DHing tonight. Delivered a big clutch hit late in last night's game as he takes in for a strike. A fastball at 94, it's 0-1. Santana, a two-out run-scoring single in the eighth. Another run scored on a subsequent error later in the play. 0-1 pitch floated out of the reach to the shortstop Barrios, and it drops into center field. Santana aboard with a leadoff base hit. That'll bring up Christian Hernandez, who snapped an 0-for-21 last night with two outs in the bottom of the ninth inning by hitting a solo homer off the batter's eye in center field. It was his 10th of the year. He had forced extras where the Wahoos won on another home run from Jay Bashirs in the bottom of the 10th. For the Wahoos, their first walk-off home run since late in the 2023 season when Victor Mesa Jr. walked off the Chattanooga Lookouts. First pitch, swung on and foul tipped into the catcher's mitt. The count is 0-1. Victor Mesa Jr. actually had two walk-off home runs that season. A very memorable walk-off grand slam over Rocket City on Christmas in July night. And then later in the season, in front of a sparse crowd that stuck out a long rain delay, he walked off the Chattanooga Lookouts. 0-1, swung on and missed on a fastball, and it's 0-2 to Hernandez. Victor Mesa Jr., a fan favorite here in Pensacola, now playing and playing well for the Major League affiliate of these Montgomery Biscuits, the Tampa Bay Rays. Edwards from the stretch, working on the first base side of the rubber. Long pause, the righty deals. Hernandez takes a slider just down, 1-2. Garrett Edwards, 3-8 on the year, a 4.91 ERA. It's his fourth time facing the Wahoos. Dominant in Montgomery back on April 25th. He allowed just one run on two hits over seven innings. Pickoff move to first. Back in standing Santana staggers back and keeps his right foot on the base. In that game, however, the Wahoos kept it close, and they won in 10 innings, 3-1. Dylan Lewis, a big RBI triple off the top of the right field wall in the 10th inning of that one. 1-2, Hernandez swings and misses again at a slider, and it's a strikeout for out number one here in the first. As Juan Matthews digs in, switch hitter batting lefty, will take you around the Biscuits defense. Caden Bodine catches at first base, Will Simpson. At second base, Cooper Kinney. At third base, Cameron James. At shortstop, Gregory Barrios. Left to right across the outfield, Jones, Gillen, and Hyzak. First to Matthews. Pops out of the mid of the catcher, but it's a called strike, 0-1. Edwards then faced the Blue Wahoos here in Pensacola twice in the span of a week just before the All-Star break. Allowed one run on seven hits in four innings in the series opener on Tuesday, July 7th. And then came back for the series finale. Matthews, in some dialogue with his dugout, and though he didn't offer that pitch, he wants a different bat.
1: I don't think he wants a different bat. The bat was a very light shade of blue. He seemed pretty bummed about needing to change it. I was just about to compliment him on his bat.
0: William Pascal, home plate umpire, halting play apparently to force Matthews to change his bat to one that is a more natural color. Haven't seen that. 0-1. In for a strike, and it's 0-2. Anyway, Edwards came back and pitched the finale on July 12th, the Sunday afternoon game, and as expected, he was on a bit of a short leash, working on 4 days rest. He worked four hitless innings, and that was the game that was ultimately suspended and finally completed this previous Tuesday. 0-2. Matthews fouls back a fastball with that brand new bat. No score home first. Wahoos have Adrian Santana at first. Usually at this point in the game, we would have seen the first at bat for Wahoos top of the order guy, Brendan Jones, but he was deservingly promoted to AAA Jacksonville earlier today. Fought off foul again by Matthews. Jones traveling to Gwinnett, where the AAA Jacksonville Jumbo Shrimp are taking on the Stripers, the Braves AAA club. Activated in between games of a doubleheader and in the lineup for game two. 0-2 again. Matthews swings, flares it to center, carrying out to Gillen, and he makes a feet-first sliding catch, fighting the sun and maybe a bit of a knuckle effect on that sinking liner that just carried out far enough. Two down for Brandon Compton. Might have been lost in the midst of everything else going on last night, but Brandon Compton hit his first double-A triple, and it turned into a Little League home run when the relay in from the right field corner went into foul territory down the third base line. Compton batting .352 in a Wahoos uniform with an OPS of 1240. 15 homers in a month's worth of games. First pitch, just outside on a cutter that almost backdoored in. 1-0. We will miss Brendan Jones and his presence at the top of the order, to say nothing of his presence in the clubhouse. Well-liked and on to AAA Jacksonville. 1-0, Compton takes down, it's 2-0. Brendan Jones batted .234 but had a .787 OPS, showing some surprising pop this year and some good on-base skills. 12 homers, including a multi-homer effort a couple nights ago. Led the Southern League with 7 triples at the time of his promotion. We'll see if that holds up through the rest of the season. 2-0, swung on and missed on a fastball. The count is 2-1. He also led the Blue Wahoos in stolen bases. 36 of them. Fifth in a single season in Wahoos franchise history. 2-1 to Brandon Compton. Edwards deals. Compton takes down, and it's 3-1. Connor Cascanet waits on deck. Edwards ready. Long wait in the 3-1. Compton takes up and away. It's a 5-pitch walk. And Connor Cascanet will have two men aboard with two down here in the home first of a scoreless game. Cascanet last night had 4 singles, including a single in the bottom of the 10th inning just ahead of the Bashir's 3-run homer.
1: And Cascanet is putting together one heck of a series. 8-for-13. 2 RBIs yesterday.
0: Season batting average now up to .244 as a result. RBI chance here with Santana at second and Compton at first. First pitch to Cascanet. Breaking pitch across the outside edge. Gyro slider for a strike, 0-1. Cascanet, the primary catcher since the middle of last week when Ryan Ignafo went on the injured list. The 0-1. Swung on and foul tipped into the catcher's mitt. The count is 0-2. Speaking of injured lists, Andrew Pintar going on the AAA injured list. That is what created the need for another outfielder, filled at least for now by Brendan Jones. Andrew Pintar played for the Blue Wahoos late in the 2024 season, coming over at the deadline in the trade for A.J. Puck with the Diamondbacks. 0-2 taken down, it's 1-2 to Cascanet. Edwards about to throw his 20th pitch from the stretch. The righty's 1-2. Cascanet takes up and in on a fastball. 2-2 the count. Edwards takes the sign. Deals 2-2. Cascanet fights it off foul. Fastball inside off the plate, but once Cascanet offered, he did well to make contact. Santana kept close at second by the second baseman, Kinney. Edwards with another 2-2. Cascanet, line drive, base hit, left field. Rounding third, Santana will score. Picked up in front of the warning track by Jones. He throws it into third. It'll be an RBI single for Connor Cascanet. And an early 1-0 Wahoos lead. Connor Cascanet now has 4 singles in his last 4 at-bats dating back to last night's game. And the inning will continue for Ethan O'Donnell.
1: he's on fire right now, Eric. Got a cutter middle. He's a guy who's just not missing mistakes right now. You can't afford to make them.
0: That'll prompt a mound visit from pitching coach Jim Paddock, and with a moment we'll give you our select physical therapy injury report. Came across the wire that Tristan Stevens, the former Blue Wahoo, has started a rehab assignment with single-A Jupiter. He worked an inning and a third scoreless. Just yesterday, it is his first time pitching in a game that counts since early last year when he made four appearances for the Blue Wahoos. He was also with the Blue Wahoos as a starting pitcher in 2024, recovering from a significant arm injury. We wish Tristan Stevens the best of health in his return to action, and you can visit selectphysicaltherapy.com today to book an appointment and get back to what you love. Ethan O'Donnell bats, left-handed hitting right fielder. Swings first pitch and fouls it off left side off the netting, 0-1. O'Donnell batting 177, a homer, two RBI since joining the Wahoos at the at the All-Star break from AAA Jacksonville. O'Donnell last night, 1-for-5 with a single. Edwards sets. 0-1. O'Donnell lifts it in the air down the left field line. It's foul and it's out of play, 0-2. Cascanet, not necessarily a speed demon, but everyone on this Pensacola team can steal bases. He was trying to time up Edwards and didn't like his secondary lead, so he stayed put. Count is 0-2 to the Wahoos right fielder. Edwards ready. Pickoff move to first. Cascanet back in with a dive. Bodine, or someone in the Biscuits dugout, noticed the same thing I did. The Cascanet was itching to move towards second. Edwards ready. The 0-2 runner goes, and the pitch is taken high. There won't be a throw. Bodine feigns a throw and looks instead towards the runner at third, Compton. Cascanet with a steal. Wahoos have evened up the Biscuits in terms of game stolen bases tonight, and that's the game within the game because the Biscuits are leading AA in stolen bases, and the Wahoos, after leading for most of the season, enter today 14 behind Montgomery for the AA lead. Now two men in scoring position with a 1-2 count to O'Donnell. Edwards deals. O'Donnell swings and sends a weak tapper foul up the first base side. Slider, bottom of the zone. O'Donnell got a piece. Great crowd on hand tonight. Fireworks Saturday at Blue Wahoo Stadium almost always means a sellout, and I don't see too many empty seats beneath us. 1-2 again. O'Donnell protects the plate and sends a tapper foul up the first base side. That was a changeup, well beneath the knees. O'Donnell fooled, got his hands out, but managed to keep the bat back. Edwards about to throw his 28th pitch of this first inning. Another 1-2. O'Donnell sends a tapper, this time fair to first, gloved by Simpson, and in stride he takes it to the base for out number 3. Wahoos get one and leave two. And we head to the top of the second, 1-0 Pensacola on Valley Sports Live and the Blue Wahoos Baseball Network.
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0: move on to the top of the second inning. 1-0. Wahoo's up early on the Montgomery Biscuits with Charlie Hobart. I'm Eric Bramer. 5, 6, and 7 due up for the Biscuits. Simpson, Hizak, and James against Jacob Kisting. Kisting allowed a single on the first pitch he offered to Caden Bodine, but then went strikeout, strikeout, strikeout of three pretty good left-handed hitters, Kenny, Isaac, and Gillen. Will Simpson, right-handed hitting first baseman, will start the second for Montgomery. Kisting works from the stretch even with the bases empty, and a first pitch slider misses low and away, ball one. Will Simpson batting .250, 21 homers, 65 RBI, and .803 OPS. .10. Simpson swings a towering fly, foul, left field line. Matthews back to the infield, will run out of room. Manages to stay on his feet and not trip over the bullpen mound, which is a feat in its own right. Credit to Juan Matthews, he always hustles after foul pops, even if they end up well out of play.
1: That ball landed off the, what is that, the Budweiser Pavilion in deep left field. Good for him.
0: Respect the hustle. 1-1 to Simpson. And the pitch. Line drive again, foul down the left field line. It's 1-2. Jacob Kisting, born in Madison, went to Bradley University, and it was from there that the Twins selected him in the 14th round of the 2024 draft. Traded to the Rays in November, traded to the Marlins earlier this week. 1-2, taken wide on the slider. 2-2. Charlie gave you the numbers. Pretty outstanding with the high A Bowling Green Hot Rods. A 1.67 ERA across 86 innings. 2-2, up and in, 3-2, with Connor Hizak waiting on deck. Kisting ready, 3-2 payoff. Simpson swings and foul tips into the catcher's mitt. High fastball got him. Four straight strikeouts for Jacob Kisting. Connor Hizak will bat next.
1: Man. In those 86 innings, his K to walk ratio, ready for this one? 5.33.
0: 96 strikeouts to 18 walks. He gets outs without an overpowering fastball, at least in terms of velocity. There's something in its characteristic that is overpowering because he's gotten four straight Ks while relying on that primary pitch. First pitch change misses up and in, ball one to Connor Hizak. Hizak fouls back on a fastball, 1-1. Hizak won for his first 8. In his first taste of Double-A, he was a teammate of Kisting with the Bowling Green Hot Rods as recently as this past weekend. Now neither of them are Bowling Green Hot Rods. 1-1, grounded into the hole at short. Hernandez moving to his right, Fields throws to first, and it's scooped out by Beshears, who manages to keep his foot on the base just long enough, reaching out to grab an errant throw to the infield side. Hizak retired, out number 2. Close play. We'll defer to the judgment of first base umpire Tyler Hovick, who was watching the ball and the foot of Beshears. Two down, bases empty here in the top of the second with the Wahoos leading 1-0. Cameron James, right-handed hitting third baseman, bats next for the Biscuits. The first, swung on and popped foul, first base side, a souvenir. James last night was very productive out of the 9 spot, RBI double and an RBI single in 5 trips. .01. Fastball taken wide, it's 1-1. .11 home. James swings and sends a sharp grounder past the diving shortstop Hernandez into left center field. Big turn at first, James wants two. Here comes the throw into second, and it is not in time. James, to his credit, thinking two out of the box. Compton, the left fielder, ranging into the gap. Didn't do anything wrong. But tip of the cap to James, that's a pretty important 90 feet. With two down in the inning, a single could now score him. If you're Compton, maybe you try and get ahead of it, angle it out so you're not backhanding it. But again, it's easier said than done from when you're up here.
1: That's why we are up here.
0: Brock Jones, left-handed hitting left fielder, bats next for the Biscuits. First pitch, changeup, top of the zone, a called strike. Jones back in the lineup after getting last night off. On Thursday, 0 for 2 with a walk, one of just five Biscuits base runners and a near no-hitter. 0-1, swung on and missed, another changeup down. 0-2. Now part of it, we'll acknowledge it again tonight because it's been the case every game this week, part of it might be the sun. Shadow line here just past the bottom of the hour, 6:35, is in between the mound and home plate, which makes pitches tough to pick up. But there's also something naturally tough to pick up about what Kisting offers. The numbers bear that out with Bowling Green, and the results bear that out so far tonight in his AA debut. He's ahead 0-2 on Jones. A look towards James at second and the delivery. Swung on and missed. A changeup in the zone. Five strikeouts over two scoreless innings for Jacob Kisting in his Marlins organizational debut. On to the home second. It's 1-0 Pensacola here on Bally Sports Live in the Blue Wahoos Baseball Network.
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0: out of the bottom of the second inning, 1-0. Wahoos leading the Biscuits here in Pensacola. With Charlie Hobart, I'm Eric Bramer. We'd also like to welcome in those tuning in on Jock 740 in Montgomery. As the Biscuits are picking up our audio feed with broadcaster Luke Maley out for a family celebration. First pitch to Jay Beshears, last night's walk-off hero, is a sharp comebacker to the mound, gloved by Edwards. And he flips it onto first, one quick out here to begin the bottom of the second. Colby Shade will bat next. Shade playing in center field, at least in the short term. Shade benefits more than most from the promotion to AAA for Brendan Jones. Though the Wahoos hope to be a bit healthier on the position player side within the next week. First pitch fouled on a bounce into the Montgomery dugout. Nice barehand catch by Esteban Gonzalez, who was on the top step and was ready for it. With a pen in one hand, he gloved that ball in the other.
1: I'm going to get SportsCenter on the phone.
0: 0-1. Inside, that clips Shade. In fact, it hits Shade and then hits the catcher Bodine on the ricochet. So two bruises from one hit by pitch. And Shade and his speed will be aboard at first for Peyton Green. Green homered against Edwards earlier in the year on the season, batting .222. Seven homers, 20 RBI. Blue Wahoos right now have four players, position players, on the injured list, but still traveling with the team, which means they're near to rejoining the club. Edwards deals. Inside, ball one. Dylan Lewis and Iva Arquette both suffered hand injuries around the same time in late June. They have returned from Jupiter and are working out with the club, suggesting their return is imminent. Fenwick Trimble never left the club. Pick off, or at least a step off from Edwards. He doesn't bother to throw to first, but he does chase Shade back before the 1-0 pitch. Fenwick Trimble should be back within a couple weeks, ideally. Same too with catcher Ryan Ignafo. 1-0 pitch to Green. Swing and a foul on a fastball in the zone. 1-1.
1: I got to talk to Ivar Arquette a little bit yesterday. Taking swings in the batting cage. Says he's feeling good. And he's expecting to be back some point next week.
0: Wahoo's on the road in Biloxi next week. There goes Shade. The 1-1 pitch is a strike. Throw down to second, not in time. And Colby Shade is in the scoring position with Pensacola's second steal of the night. Pitch was taken for a strike. It's now 1-2 to Green, but a base hit to the outfield would almost certainly score the speedy Shade. Wahoo's already leading 1-0 here in the home second. Edwards sets, and the pitch. Green takes low and away. It's 2-2. Asked Wahoo's first base coach, Mason Sherrill, if this team has 10 stolen bases in a game in them somewhere, and I don't think he wanted to say no, because given the right circumstances, this team is as fast as the Biscuits. 2-2 taken inside. The count is full, 3-2, with first base open and leadoff man Adrian Santana waiting on deck. It's kind of the perfect storm of circumstances last night. Connor Cascanet has thrown out about 12% of base stealers this year, and the Wahoos had some pitchers on the mound who were not effective in holding the runners on. 3-2, there goes Shane for third. The pitch is a called third strike. Throw down to third, not in time. It's a strikeout for Green, who takes at the knees. But Colby Shade steals his second base of the inning, and he's now at third with two down for Adrian Santana. Close play at third, but I believe the umpire called it correctly.
1: Shade now 6-for-6 in stolen bases this year.
0: That after being almost flawless in stolen bases with High A Beloit.
1: 34-for-35, I believe.
0: That's almost flawless in my book. Adrian Santana singled his first time up. First pitch, lifted in the air, foul left side, out of play. Santana, a switch hitter batting lefty, collected his first Wahoos RBI in his eighth inning RBI single last night. Edwards sets. The 0-1 home, down the middle, Called strike on a fastball top of the zone. 0-2 to Adrian Santana. There's been only one ball put in play this inning. It was the Bashir's comebacker to the mound. Hit by pitch, a strikeout looking, and two stolen bases have put Shade at third. 0-2 from Edwards. And the delivery. Santana swings, line drive, caught this time by the shortstop Barrios. On nearly the identical trajectory of his line drive in the first, this time it's snared by Barrios, and it sends us to the third. 1-0 Wahoos on Bally Sports Live in the Blue Wahoos Baseball Network.
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0: On to the top of the third inning, Wahoos leading the Biscuits 1-0 here in beautiful Pensacola, Florida. 9-1-2 due up for Montgomery against Jacob Kisting. And on the call, another guy who knows a thing or two about Madison, Wisconsin, Charlie Hobart.
1: Thank you, Eric. 9-1-2 due up for the Biscuits, starting with Gregory Barrios. Kisting quickly set, and the first offering. Slashed right side and foul. Kisting living in the low 90s with that fastball. It's been mostly fastball changeup from him tonight, in the first two innings anyway. Chopper, third base side, picked up by Matthews. Throw to first on the run in time. Nice play from Juan Matthews. It's a slow, high chopper up that third base line. Just did say fair. Matthews moving in with speed into a basket grab and slung it across the diamond for out number one. Now Caden Bodine singled on the first pitch he saw to lead off the ballgame. First offering to Bodine, catches the outside corner with a strike with a changeup. And it's 0-1. Kisting, 6'5", 220. Just 23 years old. 1-0. Shallow left center field. Coming in, Compton. He makes the catch on the move, and there's two down. Quick two outs. Jacob Kisting, who is efficient, fills up the zone. That's what they're hoping to get from him. Quickly slotted into that top 30 prospect status in the Marlins organization as Cooper Kinney digs in. First pitch to Kinney. Swing and a miss and a changeup down, and it's 0-1. There's a reason Miami wanted him. He's going to be a big part of this Wahoos team down the stretch. 0-1, back to the changeup. This one down and away. Kinney went after it again, and it's 0-2. Kisting has had great command of the fastball, great command of the changeup, still looking for the slider. Slider, sweeper. He's had a little bit of trouble putting that where he wants. 0-2, down in the dirt. Nice pickup from Connor Cascanet. Count moves to 1-2. 1-0, Pensacola leads it. 2 down here in the top of the third. Coming off a thriller of a win last night. Looking to keep that momentum moving. Here's the 1-2. Fouled straight back to the screen. Put that fastball to the top of the zone at 93, and it stays 1-2 on Cooper Kinney. Kinney struck out swinging his first time up. Kisting ready. The 1-2 takes outside the slider. Once again, not quite right with that slide piece. Left it up a few times, tried to sneak it through the back.

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Jones welcomes us back as a tear runs down the cheek of all Blue Wahoos fans. Bottom of the third, Wahoos leading it 1-0, and Christian Hernandez starting us off. Another great Wahoo acquired in a trade. He takes a first pitch strike at the top of the zone, and it's 0-1. Brendan Jones came over in the offseason on the deal that sent Ryan Weathers to the Yankees. Came along with Dylan Lewis, Dylan Hasso. 0-1, swung on and missed on the slider, and it's 0-2. And Juan Matthews, we've seen all those guys make great contributions to this team throughout the 2026 season. 0-2, Hernandez on the ground to short, scooped up by Barrios, throws to first off the bag, but Will Simpson able to apply the tag, and there's one down. The throw took him up the first base line. Simpson, that is, able to use his big, tall frame to make the catch and in one motion sweep that tag down on Hernandez. Juan Matthews now with one away, lined out to center in his first at-bat. First pitch from Edwards, misses up and away, and it's 1-0. Well, Edwards faced Pensacola twice last time they were here, and he fared pretty well. 1-0 misses outside, 2-0. In the two games, pitched four innings in each of them, and only allowed one run across those eight innings. Second game he pitched, didn't even allow a hit. 2-0, Matthew shows bunt, pulls back, and takes another pitch outside, 3-0 now the count. We'll see if Matthews has the green light here. 3-0 from Edwards. Takes a strike on the inner half. If he did have the green light, probably wasn't a good pitch to swing at anyway. Fastball at 93 up and in. Took a little bit off, it did Edwards. Here's the 3-1. Fouled straight back. And from 3-0 to 3-2. Count goes full. We've seen Matthews flash a ton of power this season, but it's been a while since he's done it. Been an homer since July 18th in Biloxi. 3-2, roller over to second. Cooper Kinney on to first. And there's out number two. And that'll get Brandon Compton to the plate. Can't say it's been that long since he homered. Walked his first time up tonight, putting together a nice night last night. 1-for-4 with a walk. A couple RBIs. First offering. Takes a strike on the outside corner. Backdoor cutter from Garrett Edwards, and it's 0-1. Edwards had to work a ton in the first inning, through 28 pitches. Has settled down since. 0-1 misses too tall. Count goes even. Heavy usage of the bullpen in both teams yesterday. You can see why. The 1-1 is skipped in the dirt on the change, 2-1. Extra inning game, 24 combined runs. You're going to see a lot of pitchers in those kinds of games. So both clubs probably looking for some deep starts. 2-1, this one's a roller. Chopped to second base. Kinney, same result as Matthews. Throw to first in time, and it's a 1-2-3 third. On to the fourth. Pensacola leads at 1-2.

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0: We head to the fourth. Wahoos leading 1-0. Jacob Kiston back on the mound. He's got 3, 4, and 5 to deal with. And we are joined by Lewis from Penn Air here in the booth. Welcome, Lewis. Good to see you.
1: It's good to see you all as well. Thanks for having me.
0: Well, it's family night. Is that what you said tonight?
1: Yeah.
0: And you guys got quite a crew here.
1: Yeah, we got a big crew out there in the Publix and Coors Light decks. We're having a great time out there here at Blue Wahoo Stadium. It's a fun time. Every year we do it.
0: First pitch to Xavier Isaac is popped foul and out of play. 0-1 on the big lefty. I mean, I think you guys might have the best seats in the house. You look behind you, you got the bay.
1: Yeah, the wind's coming off the bay. It actually is really nice when you're sitting in up there. So,
0: well, you guys are celebrating quite a milestone this year, 90 years.
1: Yeah, actually, so April 29th, 1936 is when we actually incorporated and started, and we've been serving the area since 1936, enhancing lives and doing what we can to benefit the communities in which we serve. Yeah.
0: Kiston gets Isaac to chase a changeup down low, and the count is 0-2. Well, you guys have been a proud partner of the Wahoos for a while. I mean, what do you guys like about coming out here and having this partnership with the Blue Wahoos?
1: You know, I think the biggest part is actually what the Wahoos stand for and what Penn Air stands for, that community mind, having a great experience and providing just a great time that benefits everyone. That's what we like to do as well. So,
0: another dirty changeup from Kiston, and Isaac is down on strikes. That's strikeout number 7 already for Jacob Kiston. He's on a roll, and the lefty Theo Gillen digs in.
2: Well, Lewis, last time you were here a couple months ago, we were talking about the Penn Air snack stock.
1: Yeah.
2: And we were accepting donations here at the stadium. How did that go?
1: It actually went great. We actually had our best year. 8,100 individually wrapped snacks were donated by our community and
2: awesome.
1: Our members. So thanks to all the Wahoos fans out there who donated and came by one of our branches and donated. It's great to just to be able to support the cancer patients over there at Ascension Sacred Heart Cancer Center. So they were really, really proud to have those.
2: Awesome.
1: And we are glad to be a part of it.
0: Theo Gillen dropped down a bunt, landed a little bit foul. Count is now 0-1 on the Rays' number one prospect. Kiston ready at the belt. And here's the 0-1. Swing and a miss. Back to that change. It's working. And he's ahead 0-2. Well, you mentioned you love being part of the community. What can you guys provide for this Pensacola community?
1: You know, we are a financial institution that tries to look at things more as a community base of what you need and to tailor it to fit you. So whatever you need, come and see us. We'd love to be able to have a conversation with you just to see what it is that you've got and to fit something towards you. Our high yield checking is great. Our savings accounts are great. You know, it's just one of those things. We're just doing our best to make sure that we're creating an environment and an experience that fits you.
0: 0-2 missed a little bit low on the change, and the count moves to 1-2. On Theo Gillen, Lewis from Penn Air, joining us here in the booth tonight. 1-2. Gillen in the air, left center field. Going out is Hernandez, coming in a shade, and Compton. Compton makes the catch in the shade, and there's two down. Well, with two away here in the fourth, we hope it ends soon for the Wahoo's sake, but where can people go to learn more about Penn Air?
1: Yeah, we'd love for you to stop by one of our branches. We have branches from Mobile all the way over to Panama City Beach. We're actually just getting ready to open that one in October, and actually next month we break ground in Dothan, Alabama. So you can go to one of our branches or just go by pennair.org and check us out. Virtual appointments. You can set an appointment before you come to the branch. It just makes it a whole lot easier and faster.
2: Well, I mean, we've got some people probably tuning in from Montgomery tonight, so they can travel south to Dothan.
1: Yeah, that's right.
2: On the way.
1: Yeah, we'd love for you to come by and say hey to us, and we'll give you a good wahoo.
2: There you go.
0: Here's the 1-0 pitch to Will Simpson. Fouls it back. And it's 1-1. Well, I got to say, the Penn Air giveaway tonight, we don't have one up here in the booth, but the electric fan, that's one of the most practical giveaways I think we've seen all season.
1: It's one of those ones you really need it out there on days like today where it's just blistering hot. So, yeah, we're excited to be able to do anything we can to cool it down out there. We didn't bring it, you know, the weather, but we'll at least try to, you know, supplement.
0: 1-1 misses down and away, and the count goes to 2-1. Wahoos leading it 1-0 here in the top of the fourth inning. Jacob Kiston making his Wahoos and Double-A debut here against the Montgomery Biscuits. 2-1 the count on Will Simpson. Here's the pitch. Simpson serves it into right. Going back, O'Donnell nearing the warning track makes the catch, And that'll do it here in the fourth. Thank you so much for joining us up here.
1: No, it's
0: one
1: great.
0: More time, where can people learn about Pennair?
1: Pennair.org. Come and see us at any one of our branches. Our call is at 505-3200. We'll be glad to have a conversation with you. Thank you, guys.
0: 1-0 Wahoos lead it as we enter the home half of the fourth here on Bally Sports Live and the Blue Wahoos Baseball Network.
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4-0 Wahoos here at the bottom of the fourth inning. Garrett Edwards back on the bump. Connor Kaskinet leads things off. And Kasky, he's been on a heater offensively. 9-for-14 in the series. 1-for-1 tonight. First pitch to him is in there for a strike at the top of the zone. And it's 0-1. Well, much different look from last night's game. One run in the bottom of the first inning. Ever since, it's been a pitcher's duel. Edwards and Kisting. 0-1. Taken at the knees for a strike. Fastball at 94, and it's 0-2. I'm training myself with William Pascal behind home plate. He's got a very leisure, relaxed strike call, and I'm trying not to jump the gun on anything. 0-2 the count. Here he comes. Cue shot up the first baseline. Picked up by Edwards. Slight toss to first in time. And Kaskinet is retired for the first time in 6 at-bats. 1 down. Lefty Ethan O'Donnell digs in. He bounced to first his first time up. Edwards, after a long first inning, has the pitch count in pretty good shape. Sitting just at 56. Both bullpens have been quiet. First pitch to O'Donnell misses away.